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3: From Progressive Field in downtown Cleveland, Ohio, it is game number 5 of the American League Division Series. A winner take all. Tonight, the Cleveland Guardians and the Chicago White Sox play for the right to face the Tampa Bay Rays in the American League Championship Series, which begins on Monday evening in St. Pete. Hi again, everybody. This is Tom Hamilton along with Jim Rosenhaus. We've got Brian Motse back at Command Center as the Guardians and the White Sox play in this fifth and finale, a five-game series, this being game 5, and we have yet to see anybody that's the home team win a game. That's how bizarre it has been to this point, as the Guardians were beaten by the White Sox here last Saturday, a week ago, 3-0, and then on Monday, 4-3. Then Cleveland went to Chicago and faced back-to-back elimination games and throttled the White Sox 9-3 on Wednesday night, and then 9-5 on Thursday night. So here we go, a chance to potentially see if the White Sox were a winner, to be a rarity in that in a best-of-5 series, the visiting team won every game. That's only happened 2 other times in the history of Major League Baseball postseason play, when in a best-of-5 series, the road team won all 5 games. But Cleveland's trying to put a halt to that here tonight, and they'll put it in the hands of one of their 2 American League Cy Young candidates in Gavin Williams, and the White Sox will literally go with a true starter tonight. No more bullpen game, no more relief pitcher starting and giving way to a normal starter. Tonight, Sean Burke, who's been their best starter and who has dominated Cleveland throughout this 2026 campaign, will get the baseball for the White Sox. Umpires tonight, Vic Carapazza behind the plate. It's Tom Hanahan at first, Corey Blazer at second, Gabe Morales is at third, Todd Tischner, the crew chief, at left, and Jansen Visconti down the right field line. It's a gorgeous autumn night here on the shores of Lake Erie, as we have a light breeze that is actually blowing out. We've had a little more warmth and a little more humidity. There is a chance of light rain here in downtown Cleveland, but we are starting this game on time, and what we have been told is if there is any rain, it should be light enough that we can play through it. And that is, of course, critical. You don't want a game where somebody's season ends tonight and somebody advances to the ALCS to in any way be diminished by any rain that could have a stoppage of play. And as I look right now, there's light rain falling here for the first pitch tonight. Gavin Williams is completing his warm-up tosses, and Gavin Williams is going to do something that hasn't been done since the 2018 postseason when Clayton Kershaw closed out Game 7 of the National League Championship Series for the Dodgers and then started Game 1 of the World Series. Gavin Williams closed out Game 4 of the Division Series. That was back on Thursday night when he worked a scoreless inning and in that ballgame made 18 pitches. He, of course, was the starting pitcher in Game 2. That took place on Monday. And in that ballgame, went 5 innings, gave up 2 runs on 4 hits, struck out 11 in 5 innings, walked 3, made 98 pitches. He may be on a pitch limit tonight, as manager Stephen Vogt said in his office that this could be a game where instead of over 100, you may keep Gavin Williams in that 80-pitch range, but they will simply play it by ear, and that's really the case for both managers tonight. Somebody's season comes to an end. You may have a game plan going in, but you have to be adaptable. Sam Antonacci will lead it off as he'll start in left field tonight. Comes into this ballgame having been hit by a pitch 33 times here in 2026. Gavin Williams, the wind, and tonight's first pitch, and it's high, ball one, and we're underway at the corner of Carnegie and Ontario. Game time temp of 65 degrees. Light rain falling, light breeze now swirling about. The pitch outside, 2-0. And again, how will Gavin Williams react from having just pitched 2 days ago in his first professional relief appearance? The 2-0 pitch, swung on, lifted in the air, fairly deep left. Back goes Stephen Kwan onto the warning track. The ball had some carry, but Antonacci retired by Cleveland's left fielder. Gavin Williams got behind in the count, but worked back to get out number one to start tonight's ballgame. Gavin Williams, 6'6", 250. He is 27 years of age, led the American League in strikeouts, went 14-8 with a 3.76 ERA this year. Catcher Kyle Teal the batter, and he looks and takes a curveball strike. Kyle Teal, 1-for-13 lifetime against Gavin Williams, striking out 8 times. Williams, the East Carolina product, lets it fly, and a swing and a miss, 99 miles per hour. Nothing in two, the count on the White Sox catcher. Guardians in their red jerseys, navy blue, white trim, and the white pants. The 0-2 delivery. Swing and a miss, came back with a heater. And Kyle Teal strikes out for out number two here in inning number one. White Sox go with their black jerseys, white trim, gray pants. And to the plate, Miguel Vargas. He has already walked 8 times in this series. Hit a home run off Cade Smith the other night. The wind-end pitch, and it swung on a high chopper to short. Handled by Rocchio, throws over, inning over. 7-pitch inning for Gavin Williams. Sox go in order, the Guardians coming to bat on the Cleveland Clinic Radio Network.
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3: Well, a true start by a true starting pitcher for the White Sox, and that's a rarity as Sean Burke gets the baseball. So far in this division series, the White Sox have already set a division series record. Their starters have worked six innings. Their bullpen's worked 30 innings. But tonight, they've got a legitimate starter who can give them length. Sean Burke worked in the ballgame last Monday out of the bullpen. But it was a quasi-start as he went 5 1/3 innings, gave up one run on one hit, struck out six, walked one. He is on his full 4 days rest. Stephen Kwan will lead it off. Burke, fastball, sinker, cutter, curve, slider, and change. He'll throw in the mid-90s. 6'6", 230, the right-hander, 26 years of age. The wind in his first pitch, and it's down and in, ball one. Stephen Kwan batting 188 in the division series with an RBI. Cleveland's offense came to life on the south side. Can it carry over tonight? Now the 1-0 pitch, and it's at the top of the zone, a strike, 1-1. Cleveland scored three runs in the two games here in Cleveland, and then scored 18 runs in the two games in Chicago. Now the pitch. Kwan sends one in the air. Fairly deep center, playable for Doyle, and the Gold Glover makes the catch. Defensively, Sam Antonacci, a second baseman in left. Gold Glover, Brenton Doyle in center. Tristan Peters in right. Munetaka Murakami at first. Chase Meidroth at second. Colson Montgomery at short. Miguel Vargas at third, and Kyle Teal catching. Boy, what a couple of games this man, Jose Ramirez, had in Chicago. Switch hitter batting left-handed. No score, bottom of the first. The wind and the pitch. And he curveballed him for strike one. Jose had the two-run homer and the RBI single on Thursday night. Wednesday had a double, a triple, and two RBIs. The kick and the pitch. And it's swung on, little bloop job, shallow right. Coming hard is Peters, and the right fielder gets there for out number two. For Cleveland, it's been a year of misery when facing Sean Burke. If you include the postseason, Sean Burke in four games against Cleveland was 3-0 with a 1.19 earned run average. Chase DeLauder, the right fielder. Two down, nobody on, no score, the pitch. And he starts him off with a curveball high for ball one. DeLauder hitting 250, couple of RBIs in the division series. Guardians capitalized on walks in Chicago, the pitch. And it's fouled upstairs, 1-1 the count. Cleveland walked 17 times in the two wins. Scored the 18 runs and had 21 hits in the two wins. Different animal tonight doing it against Sean Burke. Now the 1-1 pitch. Outside with a fastball, 2-1. And Sean Burke loves pitching at Progressive Field. In three previous games here, he's 2-0 with a 1.10 ERA. Now the 2-1 pitch. Swung on, line shot to center, but it hangs up. And a head-high catch by Doyle. And a 9-pitch inning for Sean Burke. So we've played one. Winner goes to St. Pete. Game scoreless on the Cleveland Clinic Radio Network.
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3: No scores. We go to the second inning. And a special thanks tonight to Keith Kennedy, coming from our flagship station to take care of business here in the booth for us. As we go to the second, no score. Defensively, Stephen Kwan in left, Petey Helpin in center, Chase DeLauder in right. Nathaniel Lowe at first, Travis Pisano at second, Brian Rocchio at short, Jose Ramirez at third, and Patrick Bailey doing the catching. 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Here's Munetaka Murakami, cleanup hitter, first year out of Japan. And what a year for the White Sox. 35 homers in the regular season, one in the division series. The pitch to him, and he looks at a called strike from Gavin Williams. Gavin Williams facing the White Sox for the seventh time this year. The pitch. Swing and a miss. Heat up and in at 99. 0-2. So in the six previous games against the White Sox this year, Gavin Williams 0-1 with a 3.76 ERA, 40 strikeouts in 26 innings. Now the windup, now the 0-2 pitch. Little bit high, 1-2. Eight rookies on the White Sox club, five on the Guardians club. Can you imagine the butterflies they're experiencing in their first winner take all? The pitch. Check swing. Did he go? No! On the appeal at third. Oh, my. From up here, it looked like Murakami committed. Oh, he's a flip of the coin on that check swing. So close. Now the 2-2 delivery. Swing and a pop foul back and out of play. We've talked about it all series. White Sox were the best offensive club in the American League. Averaged just about 5 runs a game. Now the 2-2. Swing and a miss. Tied him up inside. But that's the other thing they do a lot of. Yes, they're third in the American League in homers. But they had the third most strikeouts of any team in the American League. There's a lot of power, a lot of swing and miss. But the other thing about them, they led the American League in walks. So they're not just up there hacking. Andrew Benintendi takes it to called strike. Benintendi, 0 for 3 in the division series. The veteran DHing left-handed batter, giving the Sox 6 lefties in the lineup. Now the 0-1 pitch. Swing and a miss. Right now, Benintendi has no chance against the Gavin Williams fastball unless he starts that swing a lot sooner. Now the windup. Now the 0-2 pitch. Got him swinging. Stayed with the heat. Third strikeout for Gavin Williams. Two down, second inning, no score. It'll bring up the right fielder, Tristan Peters. White Sox have 6 left-handed bats in the lineup, but left-handed hitters have only batted 197 against Gavin Williams this year. Right-handed hitters have batted 41 points higher. The pitch, curveball strike. Boy, he's got everything working here tonight. And there was a lot of consternation among Guardians fans about Williams pitching Thursday night. So far, no problem. The pitch, down and in, 1-1. And again, Cleveland treated it like a bullpen session, even though the leverage situation was totally different. The adrenaline, the effort, but he only made 18 pitches. The next offering is high, 2-1 the count. Does he tire more quickly tonight? Only time will tell. I think both managers would do cartwheels to get 5 innings from each starter.
20: Well, you're not kidding, Tom. And he looks sharp. He's wanted to get on the mound as often as possible during these postseasons. He's done that here.
3: The 2-1 pitch, down and in. Ball 3, 3-1. Peters batting 273 in the division series with an RBI. The White Sox have now struck out 57 times in this series. The division series record for one team is 64. Now the 3-1 pitch. Ball 4, he missed down low. And the White Sox have their first base runner on a 2-out walk. That'll bring up Chase Meidroff. Neither ball club has been too stellar in the walk department when you look at the fact that White Sox pitchers have walked 25 and Guardians pitchers have walked 19. Chase Meidroff, tough out, right-handed batting second baseman, hitting 7th tonight. No score, runner on, 2 down. Peters a threat to run, and the first pitch in there, a strike on a slider. Meidroff, a 250 hitter in the series with an RBI, but he had 16 homers, 31 doubles in the regular season. Now the 0-1 pitch. And before it's made, throw to first, nearly picked him off. Williams has a tremendous pickoff move. Cleveland in the outfield right now, playing Chase Meidroff like he's a dead pole hitter from the left side. Now the 0-1 pitch. Swing and a miss. Came back with a slider. 0-2. Scoreless second inning. 2 down, runner on. The 0-2. Got him swinging on a front door slider. And Williams strikes out the side, and it's still nothing, nothing in downtown Cleveland. Middle of inning number 2.
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3: And a number of fans kept to their feet here at the corner of Carnegie and Ontario. 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
3: Light rain continues to fall here in downtown Cleveland. Guardians, White Sox, no score, bottom of the second inning. If you're wondering, when it comes to winner take all, in the history of Major League Baseball, prior to tonight, there have been 138 such situations. Home field advantage means almost nothing. The home team in winner-take-all, 70 wins. The visiting team, 68. So you would think there'd be a little more edge when it comes to the home field in a winner-take-all, but that edge is quickly negated by the guy on the mound for the other team. Joe Adell, the DH, takes a first-pitch breaking ball, strike one. Joe Adell's had a heck of a series. Six RBIs, a .267 batting average. Righty-righty matchup. Now the windup. Now the pitch. A swing and a miss. Good slider away. The thing about a guy like Sean Burkett makes no difference what you do with your lineup. Lefties and righties hit the same exact batting mark. .222 against Burke. Now the 0-2. Outside, did not get him to expand on the slider. One ball, two strikes. Burke, out of the University of Maryland, kicks, delivers. Adell sends one in the air. First base side, foul territory. Playable for Murakami. The first baseman went through the coaching box and retires Adell on the pop foul out. That'll bring up Nathaniel Lowe, hitting .250 with an RBI in this division series. One out, nobody on, no score. In visiting with hitting coach Grant Fink before the ball game, and why Burke has just really handcuffed Cleveland this year, Lowe taking a strike, started him off with a fastball.

0: go up there and try to cover everything. You may want to try going up there sitting on a pitch. Sit on a fastball, or if you're confident, sit on a breaking ball. But if you sit on a breaking ball, you'll never catch up to the fastball. Two down, no score. Travis Bazzano the batter, and he taps it foul off to the right, strike one. Bazzano so far, batting 154, had an RBI in game four. Now the wind-in pitch, and he fouled it back. Boy, he had a hanging curveball there, and the count 0-2. Sean Burke's ready. Here it comes. And he missed down low, 1-2. Rain is heavier now than it's been at any point in this game. No sign of the grounds crew. Tarp rolled up down the left field line in foul territory. Boy, you can't afford a stoppage in this game. Now the 1-2. Swing and a miss. Struck him out. And Burke making quick work of the Guardians. And we'll see how much heavier it gets before we potentially see the tarp. But right now, no score. Third inning next.
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0: No score after two innings in this winner-take-all best-of-five, Game 5 of the Division Series. Tomorrow night, the National League Championship Series begins. Milwaukee entertaining the Dodgers. And then Game 1 of the American League Championship Series will be coming up in St. Petersburg. Tampa Bay awaits the winner of this one. Patrick Bailey pumps it down to second, and we're ready to start the third inning. Gavin Williams, 24 pitches through two innings, has struck out four, walked one. Colson Montgomery, his worst nightmare is Gavin Williams. Lifetime Montgomery, 0-for-10, and has struck out nine times against Gavin Williams. The kick and the pitch. And the left-handed hitting shortstop takes a high curveball, challenged by Patrick Bailey. And the call stands. Cleveland down to one challenge the rest of the night. Vic Carapazza is the home plate umpire. He ranked in the top third of Major League home plate umpires and challenges. The 1-0. in tight 2-0.

0: Oh. Percent of his calls were overturned, but that puts him in the top third as far as the best home plate umpires. The 2-0 pitch, swing and a miss, 2-1. And also Vic Carapazza, the home plate umpire of the 91 Major League umpires, ranked in the top third as far as ball strike accuracy. The pitch, curveball strike. 2-2. Boy's got the hook working and the slider working tonight. Colson Montgomery, 31 bombs in the regular season and a major league record 227 strikeouts. Left-handed hitter out of Huntingtonburg, Indiana. Now the 2-2. Swing and a pop foul into the home plate seating area. He was the first round pick 5 years ago. And you think of another Indiana high school legend, Max Clark, first round pick by Detroit. Hoosier State's put some young kids in the big leagues. The 2-2. Got him swinging in the slow curve. Five strikeouts for Gavin Williams. He's clipping along at a higher pace than on Monday when he struck out 11 in 5 innings. Here's Brenton Doyle, the right-handed hitting Gold Glove center fielder. Won it twice with the Colorado Rockies, 23 and 24. Acquired at the deadline by the Sox, the pitch. And he fouls it back, strike one. Doyle 1-for-8 in the series. Batting ninth. No score, we're in the third. Outfield playing Doyle, fairly deep the other way toward right. The pitch. Check swing, strike call. Marathon is here to keep you and your team fueled all season long. Marathon, driven together. Now the kick and the pitch. Down and away came with a slider. One ball, two strikes. Gavin Williams loves this scenario. Loves being the guy that they're counting on to take them to the next round. He does not shirk from the pressure. The pitch. Swing and a foul upstairs. He said the only problem he had in Chicago the other day coming out of the bullpen, he sprinted in so quickly. He's never done it before. Said he exerted too much energy dashing in from the bullpen. Now the 1-2 pitch. Got him swinging. Six strikeouts. Brenton Doyle is out number two. Scoreless third inning. And one thing we have seen, when that curveball is working, no matter who Patrick Bailey is catching, he'll keep going to it. Top of the order, Sam Antonacci. Fly to deep left his first time up. Left-handed hitting left fielder. Bases empty. Two down, third inning. The rain still falling. A light rain at Progressive Field. Now the pitch. Antonacci taps it foul to the right. Almost got hit by that curveball. White Sox are playing in just their second ever winner-take-all game. The pitch down and in. That is hard to believe. In 126 years of White Sox baseball, this is just the second time in their history they've ever played in a winner-take-all finale. Now the 1-1 pitch. Swung on, a chopper to first, low with a big bounce. He'll flip it to Williams. Inning is over. And more importantly for Gavin Williams, he's only 38 pitches through three. And we stay scoreless here at the corner of Carnegie and Ontario.
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2: The sounds of summer. Nothing pulls fans to the concession stand like a Sugardale Dollar Dog. 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
0: Bottom third of the order. Sean Burke continues to dominate Cleveland hitters as he has all season. Six up, six down, 19 pitches made. Patrick Bailey, Petey Helpin, Brian Rocchio. No score, bottom of the third inning. In the fifth and final game of the American League Division Series and the final spot in the Championship Series will be clarified here tonight. And as manager Stephen Vogt said, with what these two teams have gone through this year and how they have played each other this season, it was destined that this series would go five deciding games. Patrick Bailey homered off the bench the other day, hits the first pitch on a couple of bounces to second. Mydroth charges, gloves flips to first, and that's a quick out. Here's Petey Helpin. He's getting the start tonight. Anil Martinez, so far in the division series, 0-for-15 with 8 strikeouts. So Petey Helpin starting in center with Stephen Kwan back to left. Helpin 0-for-1. Burke into the motion. And the pitch. Curveball strike. White Sox have beaten Cleveland 9 times this year. Cleveland has beaten Chicago 8. 5 runs is all that separates these two clubs in 17 games. The 0-1 pitch. High, and the count 1-1. Rain continues to fall. Still a pleasant 65 degrees. Flags barely moving. The pitch, Helpin takes the strike on the outside corner. Came back with a fastball, and the count 1-2. Outfield straight up, medium deep. Sean Burke, talked about him a number of times this year. He delivers way outside, 2-2. Had Tommy John surgery his senior year in high school. That kept him from being drafted. He had a scholarship and went to the University of Maryland. Could not pitch his first year, still recovering. Now the 2-2, outside full count. But he got to pitch as a sophomore and a junior, and White Sox nabbed him in the third round in 2021. Finally, a deep count. No score, third inning. One out, nobody on. The payoff pitch to Helpin. Fouled it back. You would love to get into that White Sox bullpen. Of course, the White Sox feel the same. But the White Sox pen is really on fumes because, remember, it was also used extensively in two games in Houston in the wild card series. Now the payoff pitch. Swung on, ground ball to first. Backhanded stab by Murakami. The flip to Burke covering for the out. Boy, we've talked so much about Murakami's power. He is a really good first baseman. On a smash towards second, he went down on one knee with a backhand and took a hit away from Petey Alpin. He's made a number of good plays in this series. Good at bat, though, for Petey Alpin. Two down, bases empty. Burke, eight up, eight down. Perfect here in the third. And here's Brian Rocchio batting 182 with an RBI in this division series. Switch hitter batting left-handed. Two outs, nobody on, no score. Burke exhales the wind and the pitch. And it's down low, ball one, a sinker at 96. Burke smoothing out some of the dirt in the front of the mound, his landing area. And with the rain falling since the first pitch, there could be some groundwork that'll need to be done between innings, depending on what each pitcher thinks. A lot of mud right now underneath the spikes of Sean Burke. But the key here is not to have any stoppage. These games are too important. And neither ball club can afford to lose their starting pitcher with some kind of a rain delay. So far, so good. We play through the rain. Now the 1-0 pitch. High, ball two, 2-0. A rare time where Sean Burke is behind in the count. He went 11-7 in the regular season, 3.34 ERA. The kick and the pitch. Curveball high, 3-0, and it's challenged by catcher Kyle Teal. He thought it was a strike. Teal usually good at challenging, and he was dead on. It's a strike call overturned. And the count 2-1. Caught the top of the zone. Burke into the motion. Curveball and a beauty. 2-2. Burke is only at 31 pitches here in the third. Gavin Williams, 38 through 3. Now the 2-2. Swung on, fouled third base side into the seats. Lower deck will do it again at 2-2. On deck when you get to this situation. Even Parker Messick, who started on Thursday, is capable of pitching tonight for Cleveland. Now the 2-2. Fouled off a curveball. The better bats here by Petey Helpin and Brian Rocchio, the 8-9 hitters, have at least forced Sean Burke to work. Petey Alpin had a 7-pitch at bat. This will be pitch number 7 to Brian Rocchio. Here it comes. Check swing. He went around and a curveball in the dirt. Burke has a perfect game through 3, including a couple of strikeouts. And here at the corner of Carnegie and Ontario, we go to the 4th. In the winner-take-all, game 5, Cleveland-Chicago, no score on the Cleveland Clinic Radio Network. Tom Hamilton here. 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
0: The next pitch, DeLuyter hammers one high, deep to right. There she goes. Halfway up the bleachers and right. DeLuyter, a 424-foot bomb.
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0: Guardians and White Sox, no score. And both teams still looking for their first hit. The only base runner, Tristan Peters, with a walk back in the second inning for Chicago. We've had some light rain since the start, and the grounds crew is out replacing that pad that the pitchers can use to kind of scrape their shoes off, their spikes off, and keep some semblance of a grip, but none of the drying agent put down on the mound, so that must still be in pretty good shape as Gavin Williams goes back to work for the Guardians here in the fourth. Jim Rosenhaus along with Tom Hamilton. Great to have you with us for this Game 5, the deciding game in the American League Division Series. Keith Kennedy with us in the booth. Brian Motze back at command center. Kyle Teal, the batter, to open the fourth inning. Here's the pitch from Williams. And it's a fastball high and outside for ball one. Teal struck out his first time up. Williams with 6 strikeouts through the first 3 innings after striking out 11 in game 2. Here's the 1-0. Breaking ball low and in. He tried to check it, couldn't do it. And it's now 1-1 on Teal as that breaking stuff, whether it's the curve or the slider, extremely sharp from Gavin Williams tonight. Here comes his 1-1 pitch on the outside corner. Strike 2 call. Another slider. He threw about 40% curves and sliders, breaking pitches in his first start in this series. Here's the 1-2. Called. Strike 3 on the outside corner. Another breaking ball from Williams, and he strikes out Teal. That's number 7 from Williams. Yep, your American League leader in strikeouts in the regular season. Off to another great start in that department here tonight. Now Miguel Vargas, who bounced to short his first time up. Here's the pitch to him. Off speed, in tight. Ball one. Vargas. Been on base in 12 of his 19 plate appearances in this series. He's been extremely patient. The 1-0. Swing and a miss. Good fastball that time from Williams. 1-1. Vargas with the 33 home runs in the regular season. Hit one on Thursday night in Chicago. The 1-1. Breaking ball down low. 2-1 the count. Still a real light rain falling, but nothing that would halt the game at this point. Here's the 2-1. Swing and a miss. He waved at the curveball. That was up that time, but he was way out in front of it. About a 17, 18 mile an hour difference. Curveball and fastball from Williams. So a lot to adjust to if you're the hitter. And it's now 2-2 on Vargas. Williams winds it up. Here it comes. Down low for a ball. 3-2 the count. What a Taka Murakami waiting on deck. Now the payoff pitch to Vargas. Called strike three on the inside corner. Chalk up another one for Gavin Williams, who has now struck out 8. And we are still only in the fourth inning. Two up, two down. Now Murakami, he struck out his first time up. Big season home run wise for Murakami, but he piled up the strikeouts in the regular season too. Next pitch to him is foul back for a strike, and it's 0-1. 196 strikeouts for Murakami, and bear in mind he only played 127 games, had a hamstring issue that kept him out. Here's the 0-1. Strike called on the outside corner, and it's 0-2. And again, if there were any concerns about Gavin Williams and his command being sharp, no, sir. He is razor sharp here early. Now the question is, how far can he go? Now the 0-2 pitch. Toyota going to miss strike three. Williams strikes out the side as the White Sox are down on strikes in the fourth. And this game remains scoreless as we head to the bottom half of the fourth inning at Progressive Field on the Cleveland Clinic Radio Network.
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0: Scoreless game, bottom of the fourth inning as the tension builds in this winner-take-all Game 5 of the American League Division Series. Guardians and White Sox. Sean Burke back to work facing Stephen Kwan. Here's Burke's pitch. Kwan bunts, third base side, foul territory, and it stays foul. Strike one on Kwan. And right now it may take some small ball on either side to try and get something going. As both pitchers have been terrific, there has not been a base hit in this game. Burke perfect through three. 0-1 the count on Kwan, who flied to center his first time up. Here's Burke's 0-1 pitch. Swung on, and that's lined to shallow right center. Base hit, Stephen Kwan. Got down just ahead of the right fielder, Peters, who was charging in. And there is the game's first hit, a leadoff base hit for Kwan. Boy, and that was the difference for the Guardians down the stretch. Stephen Kwan catching fire from about late June on and really cranking it up down the stretch. And now he's on base for Jose Ramirez. Switch hitter, left side. Burke steps off. Now he's back on. He sets the pitch to Ramirez. Off speed, outside, ball one. Jose Ramirez looking like the Jose Ramirez we've seen so often in his tremendous career in the last two games. Here's the 1-0 pitch. That's on the outside corner for a strike. Good cutter that time from Burke. Vaughn off the bag at first. Now the 1-1. Outside and high. Ball two. And the slider that time missed with it. Ramirez with the home run that briefly put the Guardians in front in Game 4 Thursday, and then they had to come from behind again to eventually win. The 2-1, that's in there for a strike. 2-2 the count. It looks like Burke's living up in the zone. And Ramirez let it go by. 2-2 the count on him. Here comes the pitch. Swung on, and that's drilled down the right field line. It's hit well. Way back there. Home run. Jose Ramirez.

0: the soundtrack of that guy's career right there. And he has been huge in this series. Now Chase DeLauder takes a pitch down low for a ball.
1: I mean, he got a curveball down by his ankles and golfed it out of here. Where do you pitch him?
0: Here's the 1-0. Swung on, looped foul, and out of play. We had a manager one day who said it. He's looking hitterish. And he sure is. Wow, did he go down and get one.
1: Well, he had a 100-mile-an-hour fastball at the letters for a homer, and then a curveball down by his ankles the next game for a homer. If you're the White Sox, good luck.
0: Here's the 1-1. Down low, 2-1. And Tom, fair or not, after the first two games, a lot of people were talking about the overall career numbers for postseason Jose Ramirez. Well, he has put this team on his back in this postseason so far. Here's the 2-1. Swung on, and there's a high fly ball to left. Shallow coming in, and Tanachi makes the catch. He had decent postseason numbers, and now this postseason from game three on, he has been absolutely terrific. Now Joe Adell popped out to the first baseman in foul ground, his first time up. Here's the pitch from Sean Burke. Swung on, blasted, foul, out of play, first base side. Sixth career postseason home run for Ramirez. Second in this series. Here comes the 0-1 pitch. Called strike on the inside corner. Burke trying to settle it back down for the White Sox. And a 2-0 ball game. Here's the 0-2. Down low. 1-2 the count.
1: Isn't it something that the home run hitting team, the White Sox, have been hurt by the long ball by Cleveland, not noted. I mean, Cleveland had two the other day, a huge one tonight.
0: Here comes the 1-2 from Burke. Lines it up and delivers. Fastball up high, 2-2.
1: That's why everything that happens for 6 months goes out the window come October.
0: It's amazing, isn't it? Boy, this crowd, it took a little bit to get in it, but they're in it now. The 2-2 pitch, swung on. Roller slowly hit the short, charging Montgomery. Gloves and hangs onto it. Infield single for Joe Adell.
1: He thought Vargas was going to cut in front of him and held up for a moment, and then no chance.
0: Adell's aboard. There's his fifth hit in the series. And can the Guardians tack on right here in this fourth inning after the two-run home run from Ramirez? Nathaniel Lowe steps in. Bounced to second, first time up, pitch to him. Breaking ball, low and in. Low, so far in the series, 3-for-13, has driven in a run. Two of the three hits in game four. Here's the 1-0, swung on, and there's a pop-up on the infield right near the mound. Coming on, Munetaka. And he makes the catch. Munetaka Murakami puts it away on the third base side of the mound. So two down. And here comes Travis Bazzana. Bazzana struck out his first time up. The rookie second baseman has had good at-bats. Not a whole lot of results, but the big double in game four. Here's the pitch to him. He swings and fouls it away off to that third base side, upper deck. Well, our first reliever on the night is warming up. Sean Newcomb, a lefty, getting loose out in that Chicago bullpen. Here comes the 0-1 from Burke. Nope, he's going to throw to first. Back safely is Adell. Now Burke at 53 pitches, but again, you throw the pitch counts out the window in terms of game strategy and situations. Managers are not going to wait long. Here comes the 0-1. Swung on, blasted foul, out of play, left side.
1: And Voter said that's the biggest decision as a manager you make in this do-or-die game, which has been going on now three straight games for Cleveland, first for Chicago, is when do you go get whoever it is that you have on the mound? You can't be a batter too late.
0: Well, it is tough because obviously Burke, in the situation for the White Sox, he has been so effective for them. Their best starter, but again, you don't want it to slip away. Here comes the 0-2. Outside and low, 1-2.
1: Well, the key was getting him to work out of the stretch, and it took a hit by Stephen Kwan to get him out of the windup and working out of the stretch.
0: Now the 1-2 delivery to Bezzana. Swing and a miss, strike three. Side retired, but the Guardians strike first on the two-run home run from Jose Ramirez. And we will head to the fifth. It's the Guardians 2 and the White Sox nothing.
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0: Guardians up 2-0 as Gavin Williams takes the mound for the first time tonight with a lead. And man, has he been terrific. 9 strikeouts in 4 hitless innings. The only base runner, a walk to Tristan Peters back in the second. Cast your vote today for the 2026 Hank Aaron Award, honoring this year's most outstanding offensive player in each league. 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A berth in the American League Championship Series on the line. If the Guardians get there, we'll be with you from St. Pete on Monday night. 8 o'clock start Monday for game one. But a long way to go in this one, as Andrew Benintendi steps in to start the fifth. Here's the pitch from Williams. Breaking ball, low and in. And Benintendi checked his swing. Thank you. Now the 1-0 from Williams. He swings, pops it up, does Benintendi, and it's fouled back and out of play behind home plate. So 1-1 on the DH for the Sox. Williams, he struck out five of the last six. Here's his 1-1. Swing and a miss. 1-2 the count. Boy, everything is crisp tonight for Gavin Williams. He's in the zone. He says, look, against the White Sox, you got to fill up the zone. Here comes the 1-2 pitch. And it's down low for a ball. And as good as his fastball is, he said before that game two start even that you've got to have your good breaking stuff to take them off the fastball, and he's had both tonight. The 2-2 pitch, swung on, fouled back into the net. We'll do it again on 2-2 to Benintendi. 2-0 Cleveland. Top half of the fifth. Williams winds it up. The 2-2. Swung on, a chopper foul at home plate. We'll do it again on 2-2 to Benintendi. The veteran designated hitter back in the postseason for the first time since 2018 when he was playing with the Red Sox. Now the 2-2. Waved at and missed. Strike three. Got him to chase. Benintendi's down on strikes. That's number 10 for Gavin Williams.
1: Well, Benintendi has to cheat to get to the fastball. By that we mean he is starting his swing early to get to the fastball, and then you're so susceptible to anything off speed because you've already committed.
0: Well, Tristan Peters will give it a try. The pitch to him. In there for strike one. Peters and Williams, they have that history, the 18-pitch at-bat in the series here in September. Here's the 0-1. Fastball up. And the count's now 1-1. Now the 1-1 to the left-handed hitting, Tristan Peters. Fastball strike on the inside corner. By the way, Gavin Williams with the 10 strikeouts, joining Bartolo Colon and Charlie Negi, is the only Cleveland pitchers to strike out 10 or more in a postseason game. The 1-2 swung on, fouled away off to the third base side. Colon back in 2001, a 10 strikeout game at Seattle. Charlie Negi back in 1996, a dozen Baltimore Orioles went down on strikes. Now the 1-2, tapped foul at home plate. Boy, nice spoil that time by Peters. There's one out. We are in the top half of the fifth inning. Guardians up 2-0. With Gavin Williams. And it's hard to say this because he's pitched well a lot, but maybe as well as we have seen. And the fans looking for another strikeout as they are on their feet with a 1-2 count on Peters. Here comes the pitch. Swung on, chopped foul off his foot, and the ball rolls down the first baseline. And that one smarts. So another 1-2 pitch coming to Tristan Peters. And it'll be the seventh pitch of the at-bat. Williams is saying, after that 18-pitch at-bat, if he had to do it over again, he might have just gone ahead and walked in and started over with another hitter. We'll see how far he lets this one go. Still with a 1-2 count. Here comes his pitch. Swung on, ground ball to the second baseman. Bazzana fields it clean, throws to first in time for the out. Two down. That'll bring up Chase Mindroth. Mindroth struck out his first time up. It's a tremendous postseason. 8 hits and 24 at-bats now with a homer. And five runs driven in. Guardians have kept him relatively quiet in this series. Right-handed hitter, open stance. The pitch to him. Swung on, lashed foul down the right field line off the netting.
1: I think the rain has finally stopped.
0: According to Curtis Danberg, it should be good till after midnight. Hopefully. Here's the 0-1. Swung on, bounced foul. Are you mad at the statement or mad at where it came from?
1: Look, we're proud of Curtis for graduating from Bowling Green, but it wasn't in meteorology.
0: Well, I hope he's right tonight. How's that? Too good a game going. Here's the 0-2. Down low, 1-2.
1: Well, again, you just don't want what happened in 2016 in the World Series. It just, you don't want a stoppage in any of these do-or-die games.
0: Here's the 1-2 from Williams. Down low, 2-2. A little bit longer at-bats here, first time tonight for the White Sox hitters.
1: Well, at what point does the tank hit empty after pitching the other night?
0: The 2-2. Swung on, tapped foul at home plate. Bailey tried to nudge it into fair territory and hope the umpire didn't notice, but that didn't happen.
1: Tell you what, Rosie, if you get, maybe it's greedy, but if you get six innings out of Gavin Williams, that would be massive, wouldn't it?
0: Because I think at the back end, we might shy away from a two-inning save opportunity for Cade Smith. We'll see. The 2-2 swung on, popped up foul and out of play.
1: Well, we heard manager Stephen Vogt say that on the pregame show, that they don't want to use Cade Smith for two innings tonight. Now, they may not have a choice, but that right now is not what is in the plans.
0: Here's the 2-2 pitch. Swing and a miss, strike three. Mydrop down on strikes. Another one for Williams as he retires the side in order again. He still is not allowed a hit, and he has struck out 11 through 5. We're heading to the bottom of the fifth. It's 2-0 Cleveland on the Cleveland Clinic Radio Network.
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0: Guardians with a 2-0 lead as we head to the bottom half of the fifth inning in this decisive game five of the American League Division Series. A packed house at Progressive Field, and it got raucous after the two-run home run from Jose Ramirez last inning. Now Travis Bazzano, or excuse me, Patrick Bailey, will lead things off for the Guardians here in the fifth. Bailey bounced to second his first time up. Switch hitting catcher in from the left side against Sean Burke, the right-hander. Here's Burke's pitch. In there for strike one. Bailey kick-started the offense in game four with a fifth-inning home run for the Guardians, pinch hit style, over in Chicago. At the time, the Guardians were trailing 2-0. Now the 0-1 upstairs for a ball. 1-1 to count. Sean Newcomb, the left-hander, he was up last inning. And he is up again. So we'll see how long the leash is for Burke with left-handed hitting Petey Halpin waiting on deck. Here's the 1-1 to Bailey. Low and in for a ball. 2-1 the count. Bailey, an 82-point increase in batting average after he was acquired from San Francisco in May. Now the 2-1. Called strike on the outside corner. 2-2. Bailey looked like he wanted to challenge, but he's already missed one as a catcher tonight, so the Guardians are down to just one challenge left, ball strike-wise. Now the 2-2 from Burke. Swung on, foul back into the net. We'll do it again on 2-2 to Patrick Bailey. Long look in. Well, he gets the pitch comm signal. And the 2-2. Swung on. There's a tapper to first. Murakami's up with it. Takes it to the bag in time. One down. And that'll bring up Petey Halpin. See Will Venable near the stairs. But no move made yet. He's going to stick with Burke, the right-hander. And again, you were with us earlier, Tom, mentioning that the splits for Burke against lefties and righties, the same. So he lets him continue. Here's the pitch, and Halpin takes it outside for ball one. Halpin, first start of the postseason. He was on the roster for the wild card series a year ago and did not start in that series. Seen action off the bench in this one. The 1-0 swung on, popped up foul and out of play. And it's 1-1 on Petey Halpin. Halpin, good memories against the White Sox regular season-wise. He hit a huge home run here in the finale of an important three-game series in September that helped the Guardians to a win, not only in the game, but that series. Now the 1-1. Swung on, lashed foul over to the Guardians' dugout, third base side. So it's 1-2 on Petey Halpin. Guardians up 2-0 on the two-run home run from Jose Ramirez last inning. Now the 1-2 pitch from Burke. Outside and high. 2-2 the count on Halpin. Guardians getting a terrific start from Gavin Williams, who is not allowed a hit. And along the way, has struck out 11. Now the 2-2. Swung on, line drive, base hit right field. And this one's headed toward the corner. Halpin can fly. He's on his way to second. Does he stop there? No, he's on his way to third. Here's the relay. It's a good one. And Halpin is out at third. Strong relay from the right fielder Peters to Mydrop, the second baseman. And a one-hop throw to Vargas retires Halpin by a lot. So a double, but then Halpin retired trying to stretch it for the second out in the inning. love to be aggressive. Base runners, though, we're seeing in this game, base runners are precious. Now Brian Rocchio with nobody on and two outs. Here's the pitch. And it's a strike on the inside corner. Rocchio struck out first time up. Now the 0-1. Swung on. Popped him up. Behind the plate. Foul and out of play. A couple of rows back. 0-2 on Rocchio. 2 for 12 in the series now. A lot of hitters having a tough time on both sides. Rocchio trying to get something going here with two outs in the fifth. 2-0 Cleveland. Burke with the 0-2 pitch. Outside for a ball, not by much. With a slider that time, missed with it. And the count's now 1-2. Here comes the pitch from the right-hander. Waved at and missed, strike three. Rocchio down on strikes, and the side is retired. We played five in downtown Cleveland. It is the Guardians 2, the White Sox 0 on the Cleveland Clinic Radio Network.
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3: We have played five innings in this fifth and final game. Winner take all of the American League Division Series. It is Cleveland 2 and Chicago nothing on the two-run home run by Jose Ramirez to right field in the fourth inning after a Stephen Kwan single. But the big story is the big man on the mound. 6'6", 250-pound Gavin Williams, a no-hitter through five innings. He's walked one batter. The only White Sox base runner was Tristan Peters, who walked in the second. Gavin Williams, second time against the Sox this series, has struck out 11. And he's done it both times in five innings of work. Colson Montgomery leads it off. And the pitch is waved at, and he has had as good a curveball tonight as he has had all season long, and he is going to it a bunch. Now the wind, now the pitch. Swing and a miss. Slider on the hands. 0-2. Gavin started the game Monday and lasted five innings and one batter. And struck out 11 in the five innings, but he made 98 pitches in those five innings. Through five tonight, 72 pitches. Williams into the motion, and the 0-2 to Montgomery hit him in the leg. So Montgomery's the second White Sox to get aboard as he tried to tie him up inside with a slider, and he yanked him. And they hit him in the leg area. And Colson Montgomery is aboard. And let's see if that is able to get Gavin Williams out of his rhythm. Since the walk, he had retired 10 in a row. Number 9 hitter, Brenton Doyle. Righty-righty matchup. Doyle takes down and away a curveball. Gavin Williams is only the second Cleveland pitcher to ever have double-digit strikeouts twice in the playoffs. He and Bartolo Colon. Now the set. Now the 1-0. Check swing. Did he go on a pitch down and away? He didn't. And so now Williams 2-0 in the count to the number 9 hitter. Doyle, who struck out his first time up. And Cleveland will get activity in its bullpen in a hurry. Left-hander Eric Sobrowski. The pitch fouled upstairs in the count 2-1. Manager Stephen Vogt said in his office tonight that Gavin might only be able to give them 80 pitches. They had to really wait and see, play it by ear, see how things are developing. He's at 78 now. Here's the 2-1 pitch. A swing and a miss. Boy, a plenty on that sinker at 97 miles an hour. And the count 2-2. The White Sox have set a new division series record, striking out 65 times. Now the 2-2 pitch. Swing and a miss. Make it 66. A dozen strikeouts for Gavin Williams. That ties he and Bartolo Colon. 12 strikeouts in a single postseason game.

0: Top of the order, Sam Antonacci. So Charlie Nagy had 12 strikeouts. Williams with the pitch, and it's in there, a strike. And now Williams and Bartolo Colon, the only two with 10 strikeouts or more two times in a postseason. And he's not done yet. Charlie Nagy has been tied by Gavin Williams. Charlie had a dozen strikeouts against Baltimore in the 1996 series with the Birds. Antonacci, leadoff man, 0 for 2. Left-handed batter. Now the 0-1 pitch. Swing and a foul at the plate. And the count 0-2. Dollar Bank, the proud banking partner of the Guardians. 28 locations in Northeast Ohio. They're ready to provide solutions to help get you there. They're on their feet at the corner of Carnegie and Ontario. 2-0 Cleveland, sixth inning. The pitch just missed low with a curveball. 1-2 the count. Look at Gavin Williams tonight and his pitch usage. He has thrown that curveball 25 times, the slider 26 times, the fastball 21. The pitch, swing and a foul off to the right. Came back with a curveball. So he's had a really good mixture of fastballs, curveballs, sliders. He's thrown 11 sinkers to boot. This is pitch number 85 of the night. Here it comes. Swung on, lifted in the air, down the left field line, twisting foul off the netting. And a 1-2 count on Antonacci. Cleveland with a 2-0 lead in this winner-take-all. Sixth inning, one out, one on. Antonacci 2-for-17 in his career against Gavin Williams. Modest lead at first for Montgomery. The pitch to Antonacci. Fouled it down the left side, 98 miles per hour. And I'm telling you, folks, Gavin Williams is emptying the tank. He knows this is it. The fact he has gotten into the sixth inning after closing out the game on Thursday, remarkable. Now the 1-2. Swung on, a little looping liner, shallow right, coming hard. DeLauder makes the catch. Almost sounded like he broke his bat from up here. And that is out number two, and here's Kyle Teal. Does Williams get a chance to finish the inning? It looks like it. Kyle Teal has struck out swinging, struck out looking. Two down in the White Sox sixth. Runner on. Cleveland up 2-0. White Sox still hitless. The set and the pitch to Teal. Swing and a foul back. Strike one. Gavin Williams' career high in strikeouts came in September. Struck out 13 against the Blue Jays. The next pitch to the left-handed hitting catcher. Swung on, looping liner to right, base hit. Advancing to second and stopping is Montgomery. And now the most dangerous White Sox to the plate in Miguel Vargas. And here comes pitching coach Carl Willis. The first hit of the game for the White Sox comes with two down in the sixth inning by Kyle Teal. It puts the tying runs aboard for the White Sox most dangerous man. And Miguel Vargas, 0 for 2 tonight, has good career numbers against Gavin Williams. He is a .467 lifetime hitter against Gavin with a home run. And in this series, he homered off Cade Smith Thursday night. Cleveland has been very careful to Vargas. They have walked him 8 times in the first 4 games. Miguel Vargas. Two out, two on. 2-0 Cleveland in the sixth. Vargas had 33 bombs this season. Righty-righty matchup. The set. The look back at second. The pitch. Check swing. Strike called and challenged by Vargas. Slider that caught the outside edge. We'll see how the challenge goes. Crowd will tell you. It's a ball. Good challenge by Vargas. 1-0 the count. Now the 1-0 delivery. Down low, missed with a curveball. And now Vargas in the driver's seat. 2-0 the count. Two out, two on, 2-0 Cleveland, sixth inning. Williams a check at second. Here it comes. Breaking ball low, 3-0. On deck, Munetaka Murakami. If he bats this inning, it'll be against Eric Sabrowski. Gavin Williams at 92 pitches, 20 this inning. Now the 3-0. And a strike on the outside corner with a 3-0 slider. The count. Williams brings the hands up chest high, lets it fly. And Vargas takes ball four. It's low, and that'll be it for Gavin Williams. The bases are loaded on the walk. It'll be Munetaka Murakami against Eric Sabrowski. When we come back, this call to the bullpen brought to you by Spartan Storm Shield, the roof system that lasts your lifetime. 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The White Sox hitless until two outs here in the sixth. And Williams will get a thunderous ovation coming to the third base dugout. He'll leave with the bases loaded, two down. 2-0 Cleveland. And we'll be right back.
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0: Well, left-hander Eric Sabrowski has been summoned, as he was 60 times in the regular season. And he'll pitch for the fourth time in five games here against Chicago. 2-0 Cleveland, bases loaded, two down, sixth inning. Sabrowski, in the previous three appearances, giving up three runs in three and a third on three hits, striking out three, walking two. And the one rough outing, he was lights out in game four, working a scoreless inning. Fastball, curveball, slider. Left on left, Munetaka Murakami. Bases loaded, two down, 2-0 Cleveland. Sixth inning, the pitch, bullseye on a fastball. Montgomery started the inning, hit by a pitch. He's at third. Teal got the White Sox first hit at second. Vargas walked. He's at first. The next delivery. Swing and a miss. Came back with the hard stuff. And now, Murakami, a guy that will chase. Down in the count, 0-2. He has struck out twice tonight. But don't make a mistake, or the White Sox will get a grand slam. The pitch, high. He wouldn't go after that fastball. 1-2 the count. Three straight fastballs. Outfield is fairly deep. Pretty much straight away for Munetaka Murakami. 35 homers this year. The pitch to him. Just a bit low. Challenged by Patrick Bailey. Oh, boy, is this a huge challenge. It was low, and Cleveland's out of challenges. And the count is 2-2 on Munetaka Murakami. Bases loaded, two down, 2-0 Cleveland, sixth inning. Sabrowski's ready. Here it comes. Swing and a miss! Struck him out of the heat! 95 miles an hour! How, what a job by the pride of Edmonton, Canada, Eric Sabrowski. Heads to the third base dugout. Cleveland 2, Chicago nothing. It's the middle of the sixth.
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0: Do nothing, Cleveland. We go to the bottom of the sixth inning. And the night is over for White Sox starter Sean Burke. And he was outstanding again, as he has been every time Cleveland has faced him here in 2026. And you can't even say he made a mistake. The two-run home run that Jose Ramirez hit in the fourth inning to right field was on a curveball that was down by his ankles. Nobody else, maybe, but Jose hits that out. Light rain has started to fall again. Top of the order for Cleveland. 2-0 Guardians. Sean Newcomb takes over. Sean Burke, two runs on four hits in five innings. The pitch in there, strike. He struck out four, 71 pitches. Newcomb's appearance in the division series, his third, scoreless in four innings of work. The pitch, strike two, painted the outside corner. Newcomb, mid-90s, fastball, sinker, cutter, curve, slider, change. The left-hander has been a force out of that bullpen. He delivers. Kwan fouling it off third base side. Stephen Kwan was the first Guardian to force Sean Burke to work out of the stretch after he got a leadoff single in the fourth. Burke had retired the first nine. Then Hosey followed with a homer. The pitch to Kwan, check swing, strike three called. Locked him up with a breaking ball in the inside corner. One down in the sixth. Here's Jose Ramirez. His two-run home run, left-handed, put Cleveland up when he golfed one over the wall and right. A line drive homer. His second home run in the last two games. He'll bat right-handed. He'll take a breaking ball straight. He's a better right-handed hitter than left-handed. Newcomb works quickly. The pitch. Up high, called a strike. Cleveland's out of challenges. That home run for Jose Ramirez gives him 37 career homers, 41 career doubles, and 116 career RBIs against Chicago. Now the 0-2. In tight, almost nailed him in the back leg area. 1-2 the count. Cleveland, 2 runs, 4 hits. Chicago, nothing on 1 hit. Hunter Gaddis throwing in the Cleveland pen. Newcomb delivers a strike called, and again, Ramirez thought it was high. But when you're out of challenges, pretty helpless feeling. 2 down on back-to-back strikeouts looking, and the pitch was definitely high. Here's Chase DeLauter. Switch. Hitting Jose Ramirez, retired. Now the left-handed hitting DeLauter, left on left, the pitch. He swings, grounds one to the second baseman, diving, knocked down by Mydroth, trickles out of his glove, rolls into right, a base hit. Good effort by Mydroth, diving in shallow right towards the foul line, but couldn't make the play. And Cleveland with its fifth hit, DeLauter. Aboard with 2 down, and that means Joe Adell gets to bat. 1-for-2 with a single, and he'll get to face a lefty, his specialty. Cleveland looking for some more separation. The pitch is high, a breaking ball. 2-0 Cleveland, runner on, 2 down. We're in the sixth. Now the 1-0 pitch. Swing and a foul tip. Oh, he tried to hammer one to the bleachers. 1-1 the count. 36,889, of course, a sellout here at Progressive Field. Now the 1-1. Swing and a miss. 1-2 the count. Newcomb's ready. The pitch. Got him swinging. We'll go to the seventh. 2-0 Cleveland on the Cleveland Clinic Radio Network.
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16: Pre-game for Browns Jets with countdown to kickoff tomorrow morning starting at 10 on WTAM 1100.
0: The rain has stopped. Very pleasant evening, 65 degrees, and a little bit of a breeze blowing out. Six innings in the books in Cleveland with a 2-0 lead in this winner-take-all. Season over for whomever loses. The winner has a flight headed to Tampa St. Pete for Game 1 of the American League Championship Series against the best team all season long in the American League, the Tampa Bay Rays. Game 1 and Game 2. Monday and Tuesday nights at Tropicana Field. Eric Sabrowski faced one batter, struck out Munetaka Murakami with the bases loaded. And now Hunter Gaddis is going to make his fifth appearance. He's pitched in every game, hasn't given up a run yet, but he has had some command issues at times. Andrew Benintendi, the DH. Fastball slider change for Gaddis, the pitch. And it's a changeup strike in the outside corner. Gaddis was lights out on Thursday in Chicago, an inning and a third, and really was sharp. Now the 0-1 pitch and a changeup down low, and the count 1-1. Gavin Williams made 94 pitches, went 5 2/3, brilliant innings, allowed one hit, struck out 12, hit a batter, walked two. The pitch, swing and a miss. Fastball. Foster Griffin warming in the Cleveland bullpen. Now the 1-2 delivery to Benintendi. Check swing, did he go? Yes, he did on the appeal at third. Benintendi has struck out three times. And the White Sox, as a ball club, have struck out 14 times here tonight. And you may remember that the White Sox set a postseason record striking out 19 times in Game 3 on Wednesday. Here's Tristan Peters, and he looks at a pitch in, ball one. Peters has walked and grounded out. The White Sox got their first hit with two down in the sixth, the Kyle Teal single. They've had three other base runners on two walks and a hit by pitch. Now the 1-0 delivery. Check swing, he went around. And the count 1-1. And you wonder now, the White Sox in their first elimination game of this 2026 postseason, wild card or division series. Are things getting a little bit tense? You have eight rookies on this ball club for Chicago. This is their first rodeo. The 1-1 pitch. Swung on a little looping liner, base hit right field. That'll take care of the nerves. White Sox have their second hit. Peters aboard with one out in the seventh. Cleveland up 2-0, and Chase Meidroth struck out twice earlier, steps to the plate. The thing about the White Sox, they can strike out 19 times like they did on Wednesday, 14 times tonight. Here's the set and delivery, and it's bunted first base side foul, strike one. But then they can turn around and blast 3-4 home runs. They are never out of a ball game. Not with the third best home run total in the American League. And three guys in the lineup with 30 homers or more. 2-0 Cleveland. One out, one on, seventh inning. The one strike pitch to Meidroth. And he cuts and misses. Looking like a hanging changeup on the inside corner. Righty-righty changeup. And the count 1-2. That had good down inward action to the right-handed batter. Now the set. Now the 0-2 pitch. Threw it again. Way outside. Ball 2-2. There are times when Gattis throws that changeup that you can even see from up here. He kind of gives it away. The arm action much different. The 1-2. There's a great changeup. Got him swinging. Great arm action that time. He reeled it in. Didn't try to do too much. And an awesome changeup down and into Meidroff and struck him out for the second out in the inning. Oh, is that some kind of an adjustment from one pitch to the next by Hunter Gattis? Two down for Colson Montgomery. Has struck out, been hit by a pitch. 31 homers this year. Left-handed batter, the pitch to him. Strike on the outside corner, a fastball at 95. Outfield deep. Pulled around toward right for the left-handed slugger. Now the 0-1 pitch. Swing and a pop foul back and out of play, staying with the hard stuff. 0-2 on Montgomery.

0: Montgomery taps the bat on the plate. One-handed wave with it. Cox it in position. The pitch to him. Strike three called. What a slider. Oh, what a job. Gattis literally skipping off the mound to the third base dugout. He strikes out the side. It's stretch time at the corner of Carnegie and Ontario. It is Cleveland 2, Chicago nothing on the Cleveland Clinic Radio Network.
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0: Swung on, line toward the gap in left center. Kwan dives and made the catch! What a play by Kwan! Stephen Kwan just keeps on delivering.
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0: Second inning of work for Sean Newcomb. Cleveland with a 2-0 lead, and the Guardians six out away from a trip to the Sunshine State. Nathaniel Lowe, Travis Bazana, and Patrick Bailey against this tough left-hander, Sean Newcomb. Sean Burke, first five, gave up two runs. The difference in this game, Jose Ramirez got a curveball about ankle high and golfed it out of here to right field. Two-run homer in the fourth. And then just brilliant pitching by Gavin Williams, Eric Sabrowski, Hunter Gattis. Newcomb's pitch swung on, banged to first, backhanded by Murakami. Long underhand flip, Newcomb got to the bag ahead of Lowe. One pitch, one out. Here's Travis Bazana, has struck out twice tonight. Cleveland playing its third straight elimination game. They left here on Monday night on the brink of elimination. The pitch, Bazana takes down and away. And then back-to-back nine-run games to even the series in Chicago. Now the pitch. Check swing, foul back, and the count 1-1. Now the 1-1, swung on, rip foul down the right side, 1-2 the count. Cleveland is trying to become just the fourth team in the history of a five-game series to lose the first two games at home and then win the next three and win the series. Bazana swings, a little weak bouncer up the middle. Bobbled by the shortstop Montgomery, and Bazana safe. Montgomery charged with the air. He went a long way to his left, literally to the first base side of second on a weak chopper, and just couldn't glove it cleanly. And Bazana's aboard with a one-out error. And now Patrick Bailey will turn around to bat right-handed. His pinch hit home run off the bench in game four ignited the Cleveland comeback. The pitch, and he takes a strike. One out, one on, 2-0 Cleveland. The pitch, strike two on the inside corner. Now the 0-2. Swung on, double play ball to short. Montgomery to second. One relay by Mydroth, inning 6-4-3, twin killer. Seven in the books. It stays Cleveland 2, Chicago nothing. 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
11: 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Have a great weekend. Back with you Monday morning. News, sports, traffic, weather, Fox updates, WTAM 1100.
0: Hunter Gaddis coming out for the eighth, but Cade Smith warming in the Cleveland bullpen. 2-0 Cleveland. We go to the eighth inning. Randall Grichuk is going to bat for Brenton Doyle. It'll be a righty-righty matchup regardless. Doyle struck out his two times up tonight. And Grichuk has been a spark so many times this year. After being let go by the Yankees near the end of April, what a great pickup he has been for the White Sox. So we'll see just how far Hunter Gaddis goes. Cade Smith is getting ready for another multi-inning performance. Back-to-back multi-inning performances in Chicago in games 3 and 4. Hunter Gaddis struck out the side, gave up a base hit in the seventh. He made 14 pitches. Grichuk steps in, the pinch hitter. The set and pitch, changeup, check swing. He went around, strike one. Boy, he's had a terrific changeup here tonight. And now he's using it against the right-handed batters as well. Here's the set and the 0-1. Went with it again, missed outside. Evens the count. White Sox have been held to two singles. Only once have they had a runner in scoring position. Sixth inning. The pitch. Check swing tapper toward first. It's a foul ball. Just squeezed foul right before it got to the bag. Oh, that would have been a big out. Grichuk back to home plate. Down in the count. 1-2. Randall Grichuk so far in the division series, 1-4-9. But in the regular season, 8 clubbed 15 home runs. And just has a knack for late game, big game hits. The 1-2 pitch. Swing and a foul down the right side, out of play. We'll do it again at 1-2. The rain has stopped, and nobody in their seats. Everybody standing here at the corner of Carnegie and Ontario. 2-0 Cleveland. Eighth inning. The 1-2 delivery. Swing and a miss on a slider. Gattis has punched out 4. Cleveland pitchers have struck out 17. After striking out 19 in Chicago on Wednesday. Top of the order and Sam Antonacci. The White Sox have shattered the all-time strikeout record in a division series. Antonacci 0-for-3, the pitch. Check swing, it just missed in. The White Sox, with their 17 strikeouts tonight, have struck out 71 times in the 5 games. The record was 64. The pitch outside, missed with a slider. 2-0 on Antonacci. And you know, if anybody gets on base, we'll see Kate Smith. Antonacci, 2 flyouts, ground out. Two runs, 5 hits for Cleveland. No runs, 2 hits for the White Sox. We're in the eighth inning, 1 out, nobody on base. Here's the pitch. And Antonacci takes a strike, 2-1. Hunter Gattis appearing in all 5 games of this division series. Looks as sharp tonight as he has in any of them. Now the 2-1. Swung on, pulled foul right side, 2-2. Kyle Teal waits on deck. White Sox had a 6-game lead on Cleveland in mid-August. Cleveland caught him to win the division title by 1 game. Now the 2-2. Swung on, a little bloop job, shallow right. It is dropping for a base hit. And the tying run comes to the plate, and Kyle Teal on the soft single to right by Sam Antonacci. And Stephen Vogt will go get number 36. The Major League's top save man with 41 this year. Cade Smith being asked to get 5 outs and send this club to Tampa St. Pete. 2-0 Guardians here in the 8th.
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0: Cade Smith coming on. with Cleveland up 2-0, one out, one on, top of the eighth. Cade Smith has appeared in all five games. They finally knocked him out of a ball game, forcing Gavin Williams to finish it off in game four on Thursday. Cade went one inning and two batters into the ninth and gave up his first run since August 24th. That's how dominant Cade Smith has been. However, the White Sox did get to Cade Smith twice this year. They got to him in June in Chicago a couple of times. Fastball, slider, split. Kyle Teal, the batter, the pitch. Down and in, ball one. The thing about Cade Smith and the heavy usage. There's the right-hander out of Vancouver. Sets, delivers. Way outside, 2-0. He's in uncharted territory. He has made 67 pitches in five innings this series. Now the 2-0 pitch to Teal. Fouled it back, 2-1. 98 miles per hour on the fastball. A tense Progressive Field at the moment. The pitch. There's a called strike. Looked like a hanging splitter, and it surprised Kyle Teal. Teal 1-for-3 with a single. Outfield playing Teal, medium deep toward left. Antonacci, good base stealer at first. The pitch. Got him swinging on a nasty split. Bottom fell out of that one. Teal out number two. That'll bring up Miguel Vargas. You just knew at some point it would come down to Miguel Vargas against Cade Smith with the game on the line. Runner at first, two down. 2-0 Cleveland, eighth inning. Vargas 0-for-2 with a walk, the pitch. And he takes a called strike. Top of the zone, another split that Cade Smith does not want. That split up in the zone, he wants the bottom to fall out and it be down near the ankles. The 0-1 check swing, foul back, another good splitter that time. 0-2. White Sox have punched out 18 times. Two down, eighth inning, 2-0 Cleveland. Here it comes. Swung on a line toward third. Foul, a leaping attempt by Ramirez and foul ground, but ball over his head. Miguel Vargas stays alive and needs a new bat. Nothing and two the count. Antonacci the runner at first. Two down, eighth inning. 2-0 Cleveland. Vargas 33 homers. In the regular season, hit one Thursday night against Cade Smith. The 0-2, down low, a splitter. One ball, two strikes. He is throwing a lot of split-fingered fastballs here to the White Sox. Hands chest high, he lets it fly. Swung on, popped him up, should be playable. Foul ground behind the plate. Under it is Bailey. He makes the catch. Cade Smith gets Cleveland to within three outs of a date with Tampa Bay. 2-0 Guardians, middle of the eighth.
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0: Sean Newcomb, his third inning of work. He's been outstanding. The pitching has been sensational tonight on both sides. 2-0 Cleveland, bottom of the eighth. One swing of the bat, the difference in this game. Jose Ramirez, golf day. Looked like ankle-high curveball into the right field area and lined it over the wall off Sean Burke back in the fourth. That two-run home run in the fourth, that's your ball game offensively for both teams. The White Sox were held hitless by Gavin Williams until they got a two-out base hit in the sixth. White Sox have three hits. Cleveland has five. 2-0 Guardians. Sean Newcomb's third inning of work. Petey helping Brian Rocchio. Top of the order then with Stephen Kwan. Left on left. Helping one for two with a double. The windup and the pitch. Swing and a miss. Strike one. Boy, and he's pumping it in there mid-90s. Newcomb has been sensational in this series. The left-hander's ready. Here it comes. And it's swung on, hit pretty well. Deep right center field. This ball is at the wall. And it is off the wall. On his way to second with a double is helping. P.D. helping with a leadoff double off the wall in right center. His second double in the game. And that's a massive insurance run at second. And manager Will Venable is heading to the mound to make a pitching change. We should tell you that Jim Rosenhaus is headed downstairs. Should there be a Cleveland win and a division series title, so to speak, Rosie will be down in the clubhouse to bring it to you. But let's not get ahead of ourselves. Those last three outs are always the toughest to get, aren't they, in an elimination game? 2-0 Cleveland. Here in the eighth, we'll be back. The next pitch, DeLotter hammers one high, deep to right. There she goes! Halfway up the bleachers and right. DeLotter, a 424-foot bomb.
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0: Two nothing Cleveland eighth inning. Petey Humpen with a leadoff double. Brian Rocchio will come to the plate, and I think everyone in the park expects a bunt. Grant Taylor on the pitch for the White Sox. He's been sensational, but how much juice is left in that orange, so to speak, because he has really been used a bunch. Right-handed hard thrower. The pitch to Rocchio. And he swings, grounds one to short. Montgomery's up with it. Going to third, helping throw to first. It's not a bunt, but he got him over on a slow roller to the shortstop. And Petey Helpin aggressively took off for third and made it without a throw. So Rocchio, a quality out, gets that man to third. And now the White Sox bring the infield in. Top of the order for Stephen Kwan. Cleveland loves the safety squeeze. The set, the pitch, and it's high, a ball. The problem is this guy is so hard to bunt against. He throws 100 miles an hour with that wicked hammer of a curveball. Infield in, 2-0 Cleveland. The set and delivery to Kwan. Up and in, ball two. Grant Taylor in this division series working for the fourth time. He's given up four runs in five and a third. He's just been used so much that he's been tired. Now the pitch. Up high, 3-0. Remember, in game one, he went four innings to get the save. Then an inning in a third in game two. The 3-0. High, and he walked him. And now you face Jose Ramirez. So Stephen Kwan's aboard. And a lot of times, it's the legs that go when you're fatigued. And that leads to command issues. Jose Ramirez, a two-run homer to right. And they're going to walk him. First base wasn't open, but second base was. And Will Venable says, I can't let that guy beat me again. So the bases are loaded on the intentional walk. And that means Chase DeLauter's got a chance

0: Then, Monday, after a day's rest in game two, he went an inning in the third and got the second save and was terrific. And then they came back to Grant Taylor in game four, and it was a different story. He didn't get anybody out. He walked two, gave up four hits, allowed four runs. He was heavily used all season long. He was used as well in the wild card series. So fatigue is certainly a concern at this point in the campaign and in a division series with the heavy usage Taylor has experienced. Now we're ready to go. The pitch to DeLauder. Down low, nice stop by Teal, ball one. And right now, Grant Taylor is all over the map. And he is a hard guy to catch, throwing 100 miles an hour if you don't know where it's going. And you know Helpin will be alert at third for one to the backstop. The pitch. And he went with a curveball and he got it in there. Big strike for Grant Taylor. And he's got a tremendous curveball. Chase DeLauder, one for three tonight. Infield in, bases loaded, one down, 2-0 Cleveland. The 1-1 delivery. Swung on, a chopper up the middle. Mydroth with the throw to the plate, got him. A weak chopper up the middle, and Mydroth, the second baseman, fielded it on the grass behind the mound, came home to get Helpin, two down. And that's a mammoth out for the White Sox. And it keeps the bases loaded as Helpin was out at the plate. Kwan now at third. Ramirez now at second. DeLauder now at first. And here's Joe Adell, righty-righty matchup. He's had six RBIs in this series. One for three tonight. The set. The pitch. And it caught the corner, a strike. Outer edge. Outfield playing deep. They play Adell the other way toward right. Grant Taylor trying to keep the White Sox in this game. Down two with the ninth inning looming. Now the pitch and a front door curveball for strike two. Nothing in two the count. And Taylor, since going to the breaking ball, has suddenly found his command. Taylor's ready. Here it comes. High with a fastball. His junior year at LSU in fall ball, it was between he and Paul Skeens to be the LSU Tigers number one starter. Then his elbow blew out. Now the 1-2. Swing and a foul tip at the plate. LSU still won a national championship. And Paul Skeens led the way and became the number one pick in the draft. Can you imagine Grant Taylor and Paul Skeens in the same college rotation? 1-2 the count on Adell. Bases loaded, two down. Here it comes. Swung on, ground ball to third. Vargas has it. Double clutches, throw to first. Inning over. Cleveland had bases loaded, one down, and can't add. And the White Sox still have life. 2-0 Cleveland. The ninth inning is next on the Cleveland Clinic Radio Network.
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4: We go to the ninth inning. Cleveland 2, Chicago nothing. Angel Henao comes on. He'll play second base for Travis Bazzano. Cade Smith made 10 pitches to get the final two outs in the eighth. He'll face the middle of the order. Munetaka Murakami, Andrew Benintendi, Tristan Peters, all left-handed batters. Two to nothing Cleveland on Jose Ramirez. Two-run homer to right in the fourth. Gavin Williams, a no-hitter until there were two out in the sixth. He struck out 12 in 5 2/3. Eric Sabrowski struck the one batter he faced. And Hunter Gaddis struck out 4 in a scoreless 1 1/3. Now Cade Smith to Murakami. The pitch, swing and a miss. Chase the high heat. Smith fires, Murakami takes. Strike two called on a split. Murakami has struck out 3 times tonight. The White Sox have struck out 18 times. The pitch, way outside with the hard stuff, 1 2. Cade Smith is composed as any athlete you'll ever see. He delivers, swing and a miss. He got him with the heat. One down in the ninth inning. Here's Andrew Benintendi. Munetaka Murakami strikes out for the fourth time. Benintendi has struck out 3 times. The pitch, down and in. And for the second game in this 5-game series, the White Sox have struck out 19 times. Smith is ready. Here it comes. Swing and a foul upstairs. One ball, one strike. Cade Smith, his third straight multi-inning performance, delivers a swing and a miss. And he's got plenty of giddy up on that heater tonight. 1 2 the count on Benintendi, a guy that Cleveland has pounded with fastballs in this series. Smith is ready. Here it comes. Way outside. 2 balls, 2 strikes. The 2-2, inside, full count on a splitter. Good at bat for Benintendi. Let's see if Cade Smith goes back to the hard stuff. Here's the set. Here's the payoff pitch. Swung on, grounded foul right side, fastball at 98.

0: Now the 3-2 delivery. Swung on, fouled out of play. Back of home plate. We'll do it again at 3-2. As good and a bad as Benintendi has had tonight. Now the 3-2. Swag and a miss. Benintendi out number two. And a new major league record. The White Sox striking out 20 times in a postseason 9-inning game. Two down in the ninth, 2-0 Cleveland. Tristan Peters takes down and in, ball one. Cade Smith at 23 pitches. Four up, four down. The right-hander's ready. Here it comes. Swing and a miss. One ball, one strike, two outs, nobody on. 2-0 Cleveland in the ninth. Now the set, now the 1-1 offering. Strike! Two called. It'll be challenged by Peters. It was a strike. One ball, two strikes. White Sox down to their last hope. Here's the pitch from Smith. Down and in, missed with a split finger. Two balls, two strikes, two outs, 2-0 Cleveland. Ninth inning at the corner of Carnegie and Ontario. Smith is ready. The 2-2 delivery. Swing and a miss! Ball game! And a date with the Rays! The Cleveland Guardians down to a 9 count when they left here on Monday. Pick themselves up off the canvas and win 3 straight elimination games. And move on to the American League Championship Series with a 2-0 victory tonight over the Chicago White Sox. 21 strikeouts by the Cleveland pitching staff tonight. They would hold the White Sox to 3 hits. And Cade Smith, his third straight multi-inning performance. Bear hugs for the big man from Vancouver. Hugs all around the pitcher's mound. As guys head back to the third base dugout, there will be a celebration tonight. And then probably a rather quiet flight tomorrow afternoon to Tampa St. Pete with game one against American League's best team this year, the Tampa Bay Rays, on Monday night. So the Guardians have done something they've never done in Cleveland baseball franchise history. Down 2 games to none, losing both games at home. And Cleveland tonight was able to do something that had only happened 3 other times before, and that is lose your first 2 games at home in a 5-game series and come back and move on with 3 straight wins. And they did it against a terrific Chicago White Sox ball club. All season long, these clubs went at it tooth and nail. And ironically, they played 18 times this year. They split the 18 games. And there was just a microcosm of difference between these two outstanding clubs. Cleveland winning the division title by 1 game over the White Sox. And then the White Sox went home to one of the most raucous atmospheres ever, looking to win 1 to advance. And Cleveland wins 3 straight. And they move on to the American League Championship Series starting Monday night It'll be also on Tuesday night, games 1 and 2 of the American League Championship Series will be in St. Pete against Tampa Bay. So Cleveland completes the incredible comeback. And who would have thunk it when this club left town Monday night, down 2-0, having scored only 3 runs in the 2 games, and then back-to-back 9-run outings, and then tonight, brilliant pitching as Gavin Williams had a no-hitter for 5 2/3 with strikeout 12. Eric Sabrowski, Hunter Gaddis, and Cade Smith covered the final 3 1/3 innings, and that trio would strike out 9. And the Guardians, with a new postseason record, striking out 21 in this game. And I believe we're able to go downstairs. I'm not sure who we even have.
1: You got Carl.
0: Hey, Carl, congratulations.
1: Sammy, I love talking to you like this.
0: Well, we do too, Carl. And I mean, you got to be like a proud papa tonight. What a job this pitching staff did.
1: Well, they did. And, you know, starting with Gavin Williams, you know, we had to use him the other night, as everyone well knows, and we kind of treated him like a bullpen. He showed no ill effects of that at all, did he? I mean, he just was phenomenal with both his breaking pitches, electric fastball, and then the bullpen. Well, hey, Eric Sabrowski coming in on the bases loaded and punching out a really good hitter in Murakami. And then just down the line, Gaddy to Cade. It was unbelievable. And I'm so proud of these guys. I'm so proud of our organization.
0: You know, Carl, it was interesting on the flight to Chicago and then just being around the ball club. I mean, obviously, nobody wants to lose the first 2 games at home, and very seldom do you come back from that in a 5-game series. But what did you guys sense, and why was there no panic?
1: Well, you know what? I mean, as the fans know, I mean, we kind of put ourselves up against it here the last couple of years, and having to come back fight for the division just to have an opportunity to be here in the postseason. And I think that experience, it just really helped us to take the next steps and come out here and get the job done.
0: Well, and I know you don't even want to think about Tampa Bay, but sometimes playing like this till the end keeps the ball club sharp, too.
1: Well, it does. And, you know, we had the few days off prior to this series. We had great work. The guys brought it, you know, intensity. But, yeah, it's not like going out and facing an opponent as we're accustomed to doing, you know, for a full 162-game season. But believe me, we'll be ready for Monday. And the job that Gavin did tonight, you know, we have decisions to make, but we didn't have to use Griffin. We didn't have to use Cantillo. It's just a job that's so, so well done and so much to be proud of.
0: Carl, thank you so much. Congratulations.
1: Thanks, Sammy.
0: Carl Willis, who should be a Hall of Fame pitching coach, he should be headed to Cooperstown someday. Nobody in the history of this game has done what he's done, and that is coach 5 different Cy Young Award winners. And if he hangs around Cleveland a little bit longer, he may have a couple more in Gavin Williams and Parker Messick. The club now taking a team photo outside the third base dugout. And not many folks have left this ballpark. A celebration that, how many times has Cleveland been on the other end of it? Well, for Cleveland, this marked their 12th game where they're in a scenario like this, where it's a winner-take-all, and it's the third time they've come out on top. They did it 2 years ago against Detroit in the division series. They did it against the 1997 Yankees in the division series, and then, of course, they do it in the division series here tonight against the Chicago White Sox, and you just can't say enough about how good the White Sox were, the incredible story that they authored this year after 3 straight 100-loss seasons, doing something that had never been done in the history of the game, and they're going to be good for a long time to come. But boy, oh boy, tonight the stage belongs to Cleveland. They have eliminated the White Sox 2-0, and this magical October will continue on Monday night. We'll be back with more right after this.
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0: Well, we're back at Progressive Field. We'll soon be going into the clubhouse with Jim Rosenhaus as the club has left the field. And the celebration, it'll be a beauty, and it should be. What an incredible comeback by Cleveland, down 2-0, and then ripped off 3 straight victories and have moved on to the American League Championship Series with a 2-0 win over the White Sox tonight, getting 3-hit shutout pitching from Gavin Williams, Eric Sabrowski, Hunter Gaddis, and Cade Smith. They set a Major League record when that quartet would strike out 21 in the ballgame here tonight. They had struck out 19 White Sox in the ballgame on Wednesday night. They topped that with 21 tonight. And then, of course, Jose Ramirez with the blow of the game, a 2-run home run to right field off Sean Burke in the 4th inning. And you can't even say it was a mistake by Sean Burke, because it was a curveball down by Hosey's ankles, and maybe only Hosey goes down and rips one over the wall and right for the 2-run home run. And Cleveland is victorious here tonight for the 3rd straight game with the White Sox, and now we'll head to Tampa's St. Pete. The final numbers, Cleveland, 2 runs, 6 hits, no errors, 5 left. Chicago, no runs, 3 hits, 1 error, 6 men stranded. Gavin Williams got the win. Cade Smith got the save. Sean Burke the loss. 2 hours, 36 minutes to play it, and a full house witnessed it. 36,889. The next time Cleveland's back here playing at Progressive Field, that'll be coming up next week, and that'll be on Thursday night when the Guardians will play Game 3 against Tampa Bay. And, of course, Games 3, 4, and if needed, 5 will all be in Cleveland, and that would be next Thursday, Friday, and Saturday, with games 1 and 2 in Tampa, St. Pete, Monday and Tuesday. Oh, and then if it better? Was needed, the series would go back to Florida.
12: Okay.
0: There'd be a
12: so
0: travel day a week from tomorrow. And if needed,
12: right.
0: Games 6 and 7 to get a berth in the World Series would be on Monday and Tuesday nights at Tropicana Field. Isn't it something? A year ago, we went in September to play Tampa Bay. They were just having a tough, tough time. Okay. They had to play all year outside because of the hurricane damage to Tropicana Field. And they would have to play at the Yankee spring training site in Tampa. They were a beaten team by the time we saw them in September. And they've come back. Tropicana Field was fixed and obviously playable, as we were down there earlier this season, and it looks beautiful. They'll be getting a new ballpark, but how about the fact that they get an American League Championship Series, the Rays and the Guardians, starting on Monday night. The ball club is in the clubhouse as we speak, and we're going to take it down to Rosie. Hello?
12: Testing one. There we go. All right. Thank you, Keith. All right. Austin Hedges is awarding the player of the game. So this might be a little salty. We might want to be careful with that. But once he has completed that, and Jose Ramirez, of course, wins the player of the game. This is going to be wild. I think we've had a couple of these already, Tom, but this has a chance to get off the rails quick. Jose Ramirez was a contender, but it goes to Gavin Williams. And Gavin Williams obviously appreciative of that with an unbelievable effort. All right, here comes Stephen Vogt. Pot it up there, Keith. All right, they're going to kill
13: it. Against the wall. Come on. Three straight elimination games. You boys showed up. You showed out. We posted all year. No one counts us in. We got eight more wins.
12: Yeah! All right, there you have it. Eight more wins, and the champagne is popping. And here we go. Down in the clubhouse in what has become a weekly ritual almost in recent weeks after clinching a postseason berth and then the division. And now an incredible comeback in the American League Division Series. And I tell you what, these guys are letting off some steam down here tonight for a job well done. And when it didn't look good, you didn't sense any type of panic. And they have earned every bit of this. And it came down to unbelievable pitching. And we'll try and get some guests going as quickly as we can. But I think some of them want to get in there and celebrate a little bit. Cade Smith, you finished up another night where you're pitching multiple innings, just tremendous work. How do you do it, man? You threw a ton of pitches here the last 3 out of 4 days.
14: I mean, we got a great staff here helping us make sure we're ready. They've been with us all year long. But also every guy in this clubhouse is ready to show up and fight and win and do whatever's asked of them. So, you know, a bunch of weird situations come up. Weird things are asked of us, but that's the playoffs. That's what we're here to do, help the team win. That's what matters at this point.
12: But it was fairly normal tonight because you got a really solid start from Gavin Williams. As you're watching that develop, how did that change how you were looking at things toward the end?
14: I mean, that's unbelievable. Such a good start from Gavin. He's an incredible pitcher, so I'm super happy for him to come out and, I mean, close out game four and then come pitch like that today is huge. That's such an impressive showing out of him.
12: Hey, and it's not easy for you. This is still really that first full season for you where you're a major league closer and you're doing it on the biggest stage. When you come into a game and it's on the line, it's a two-run game, how do you manage those emotions?
14: That's one step at a time, one pitch at a time. You know, we've got every single guy down there is pitching a lot of situations that have been tough and tight. And so it's an honor to be able to be asked to come in some of those tight moments and go and compete. So the least I can do is make sure that I'm ready as best I can for whatever the team asks me, and then come out and do that.
12: Okay, you go ahead and get back in there.
13: Thanks, Jake. <Jay. laughs>
12: Oh, man. Never get near the closer when everyone else is trying to get him wet for the first time. Rule number one of the clubhouse. So we'll try and get some other ones down here as it is pandemonium in the Guardians clubhouse. So many heroes today. We'll try and get Gavin Williams, maybe Patrick Bailey, if we can. Let's see. Ian Hoffman Hedges having a toast there. And Patrick, another day for you behind the plate catching Gavin Williams, who was absolutely spectacular. Looked like you had the perfect game plan going in to allow him to be at his best.
15: Yeah, I mean, he's got the best stuff in the league. Our whole staff has the best stuff in the league. They're nasty. Just trusting our guys' stuff. I don't know. There's not a wrong button to press with these guys.
12: And we talk about you catching so much, but an elimination game Thursday night over in Chicago, and you pinch hit a huge home run that seemed to ignite the team offensively. Tell us about your progress this year and what's made you such a clutch hitter, it seems.
15: Man, I think a lot of it comes from just my, I mean, I'm not here without my faith in God. It's a lot of prayers during the game. I try to have a slow heartbeat. And I think when other guys kind of get sped up, I feel like I can kind of keep things pretty quiet. Without the Lord, I'm not here.
12: Spring training, you're with another club. Could you have ever imagined this with another team?
15: Crazy, crazy. So cool, man. So pumped to be here. So blessed.
12: Enjoy yourself. Thank you. That is Patrick Bailey, who is just terrific. And now we'll be joined by Chris Antonetti. Chris, you've been through a lot of these playoff series, which is awesome, a testament to the team. But tell us about this one and what it meant to come from two games down at home and win a series.
16: Yeah, they're all unique. I think it just speaks to the resilience of this group. We've talked about it all season long. Thank you.
12: Eric Sabrowski got big outs, and he's doing a nice job getting us both wet.
16: He did. That might have been the biggest down of the game. That was impressive. And Gavin Williams just put us on his shoulders. He's right behind you. You should talk to him.
12: Okay. Thanks, Chris.
16: Yep.
12: All right, Gavin Williams. You could if you want us.
17: No, I'm good.
12: The horse is out of the barn. Gavin Williams joining us. Gavin, you just pitched the other night in relief. What's going on? And you still had the best stuff maybe you've had all year.
17: I'm just trying to get the team the best shot to win. And that's the only job I got. Doesn't matter how long I go, I just got to give the team the best shot.
12: We talk so much about, you know, being ready, doing the proper maintenance to be able to go deep into a game, and then you pitch in relief. From the fun factor, how fun was that, being able to close a game and then start a game and pitch so well?
17: I think it was super fun. Honestly, not knowing what to do in the pen, no routine, just watching what everybody else is doing, like mid-game, I think that's the exciting factor to it. And I think I did an all right job at it, except running into the mound.
12: What's wrong with those guys giving you a hard time about that?
17: I guess I didn't have the right form or something like that, but it doesn't matter. I got there anyways. Might have been a little too quick for me, but I did it anyways.
12: It looked like you had everything going tonight. Were you surprised how sharp you were command-wise and just being able to command all of your pitches?
17: I wouldn't say I was surprised. I mean, this is what I work for all year. This is what I do every day. I throw every day. I'm off the mound one to three times every day, every week. And just trying to do the little things right.
12: You see a night like tonight, and there's still so much to go in this postseason. Voters said 8 more wins. But does it make you think anything's possible?
17: Everything's possible at this point. Doesn't really matter what it is. I mean, look at the guys in here. We're a fun bunch. We love each other. We're all going to do something to make help the team win.
12: And you won the sword.
17: I guess so. I mean, I think Hosey should have won it. I mean, he's put us on his back the last 3 games. Hosey's Hosey, though.
12: Gavin, nice work tonight. Thanks.
17: Thank you. Appreciate it.
12: Gavin Williams joining us. And we'll just keep it rolling. Tom to Curtis and Barber
17: sure.
12: Doing great work, sending guys our way. Foster Griffin, we had him on after the game the other night. And, again, that was an elimination game. And, Foster, you look back on it now, here you guys are celebrating. But you were such a big part of that. And what does that mean to you, having come over here late in the season?
18: Yeah, I mean, I'm just trying to do my job in any way, right? Down the stretch, I did all right. But anytime we can just get in, and whatever my job is once we get in, I just want to do the best that I can. And my name was called there in game 3 and just went until I got the ball taken away from me. So here we are.
12: You might have had the most roundabout path to this point of anybody in this clubhouse. Extra special to be here now on the other side of 30 and still a rookie in this game.
18: Yeah, absolutely. You know, I've answered this the same way a couple times. I haven't taken the time just to sit back and look back at the whole thing yet, just because I feel like we still got work to do, right? When the season's over, hopefully we're ending the season with a win and I can sit back and look at it. But, yeah, I'm super proud of where we are at this point. But, yeah, job not finished.
12: You were up again tonight. Possibility to come in, huh?
18: Yeah, that's right. Yeah, I mean, game 5, all hands on deck. I'm ready for whatever. There was a little lefty pocket that I was going to get ready for, and I was ready if he was going to call on me. But here we are. We're all right.
12: And I know you'll be needed in the next round. Thank you.
18: Thank you very much.
12: That's Foster Griffin getting a nice face full of champagne from Petey Halpin, who had a chance to play tonight and came up with a big base hit late in the game. Tom, it's just remarkable. You know, you can compare clubhouse celebrations now because there's been 3. But, man, I think the accomplishment of wiping out the 2-game deficit is really making this one special.
19: Well, you think about it, Rosie. It's only happened four times where you lose your first two games at home and you come back and win in a five-game series. I'm not saying it's easy, but it's a lot easier in a best of seven. You've got a little more wiggle room. You lose the first two games at home and it's gone. There's no safety net. And to have to play three do-or-die games in a row, you would think at some point the pressure would get to a ball club, but it almost seemed like in some ways this club took a deep breath and said, well, what else is new? We never do anything easy, so why would this be any different?
16: And I remember you saying before game three, you thought Stephen Vogt was as loose as he had been. And I don't mean loose in a bad way, but just relaxed before this huge game, which maybe tells a tale.
19: Well, and, you know, we'll see what this does too. You know, people are going to look at it and say the Tampa Bay Rays are well rested. And granted, Cleveland felt that way when they started this series, not having to play in the wild card series. But Cleveland's also had to stay sharp. And as good as Tampa Bay is, and I don't think there is anybody that we know of with the Guardians that's surprised that Tampa's in the ALCS. They were the best team in the American League all year long. But, you know, do you get too much rest? Will, you know, that's always the great debate, isn't it? You know, is it better to be rested and be able to set up your rotation the way you want it to be? Or is there something to be said about having to, you know, keep the gas pedal down, and they're not going to face anything more pressurized than what they just went through?
16: All right, we're trying to track down someone else here. I got some guys on the case in the middle of the scrum, so to speak. But we'll have some other guys coming over. They're doing some stuff in the middle. Let's see here. But you're right, Tom. I remember you saying that before the series started. Who would it favor, the time off and how much of a challenge it is? I guess when you get to game five and you win it, the time off was good. If you can look back at it that way. And it certainly seemed to come into play from a pitching standpoint toward the end as the White Sox were running on fumes there from it seemingly game three on. All right, let's see if we can get someone else. Hang on just a sec.
20: I think Zabrowski's coming.
16: All right, we're working on Eric Zabrowski, who was on. Here he comes. All right. All right. Thanks for coming by, Eric.
20: Of course.
16: You come on in an unbelievably intense situation, and you get the job done. Take us through that moment, getting to the mound, knowing what you had to do to strike out a really good hitter.
20: I mean, it's pretty simple, right? Not a lot of room for error. I just kind of threw our plan out the window and said, I'm going to throw you fastballs and see if you can hit them.
16: How do you arrive at that with Patrick Bailey, that's the right way to go about it?
20: Excuse me, sorry. But best shit in the zone. I did it again. It's simple.
16: The best stuff in the zone. How's that?
20: The best stuff in the freaking zone.
16: Okay, that's much better. when you look at coming in that spot, you've done it all year long. That's your thing. But the team was in a tough spot, down two games to none going on the road. Was there ever any doubt that you'd be coming back here for this moment tonight?
20: Oh, man, I was on the plane after game two thinking I just blew our whole season. So I'm on top of the world. For the other 25 guys in this locker room to pick me up like they did, I love these guys, and they just keep reinforcing it.
16: We talk about past to where you are now, and it wasn't easy for you. You went through a lot of downtime trying to get right, and you've come up here and become a huge part of this thing. How does that hit home for you on a night like tonight?
20: I used to dream of moments like this, and now I'm living it. There's no better feeling in the world.
16: And I know you have work to do in the middle of that pile, so you go ahead, take care of business.
20: Thanks, Rosie. Sorry for the swear words.
16: Okay, all right. He's excited. What are we going to do? Joe Adell. All right, we're on live radio, so keep it clean. But, Joe, you look at where you've been, and you said when you got here this was what you wanted to do. I know it was exciting to clinch a postseason berth, but what about tonight, advancing to another round?
21: I'll tell you what, it's a special group right here. I know you can hear the partying in the background, but this is how we are every day that we come to the field, and it's special. I mean, to come out and have a game like that, 2-0 ball game, where we just had to grind our way through it, I mean, that's what it's about. That's postseason.
16: And this game is so much about
19: the roller coaster, the ups and downs. You had a tough one in game one, but you said afterward, hey, I'm in the blender, but I'm going to flush it. And then you come up with some huge hits throughout the series. How do you do that? How do you compartmentalize that?
21: Absolutely. At this point of postseason, you could be asked to move a runner, to get a sacrifice fly. You don't have to be the hero every day with a big swing. Sometimes you just got to simplify, and that was what I was able to do throughout the series. And that's what we did as a team. That's why we were able to get the job done.
19: And you're here 2 months. It seems like you're as close with these guys as maybe you were with your teammates in Anaheim for all those years.
21: Oh, man, these are brothers for life right here. This is what it's about. I mean, we party together. We're here celebrating victories. We're here getting it done on the field. It's a special group.
19: Hopefully there's a few more of these. Joe, thanks for coming by. Enjoy.
21: Yes, let's go.
19: That is Joe Adell. What a series for him with some key hits. Certainly the triple in game three that cleared the bases was tremendous and impactful and help them clear the way. Tom, why don't we take a break? I'll reset. We'll see if it's worth trying to get some more guys. We might be getting to that tipping point a little bit. But let's take a timeout if that's okay and bring it back down in a little bit.
1: All right. Thank you, Rosie. I don't know. Brian, do we need to just go to the postgame show? Let's do that. Cleveland's a winner, 2-0. We'll go back to the clubhouse, but let's take this timeout.
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4: Welcome back to Progressive Field. We are in the Guardians clubhouse following the clincher in Game 5 over the White Sox, a victory for the Guardians. We're joined by one of the key relievers in this series was Sean Armstrong, the veteran pitcher. You came back here for the first time in a long, long time, and it was to come here for moments like this, wasn't it?
5: Absolutely, yeah. I mean, that's what I told Chris this winter when I signed here. I was like, man, I don't care about anything. I don't care where I pitch. All I want to do is win. And to come back here 10 years ago when we lost the World Series like this, unbelievable experience to come back here.
4: You're on the injured list for a while, and sometimes for players that they kind of disappear, you don't see them very much. But you were, it seemed like you were here all the time, every day, working to get back. And what drove you to get back, and when did it seem real that you could?
5: I mean, yeah, unfortunate for injuries, man, but, like, I didn't miss a game. You know what I mean? It's like, it's regardless if I'm here, I'm still supporting the boys, man, and they've supported me. They've had my back through everything, and be able to come back healthy and help this team win, it's been a true blessing.
4: You were saying the other day you're doing it a little bit different, but with great success. What's going on?
5: Yeah, but just, like I said, we just made some mechanical changes while I was on the injury list, worked on some things, and, you know, just tried to fine-tune, and those guys, they were in my corner the entire time. So kudos to the pitching staff here, man. They were so diligent even whenever I was hurt. So, you know, trust them and trust my catchers and just try and throw the ball over the plate.
4: And your manager using you in key spots. Were you surprised at that?
5: Absolutely. I mean, Boater's unbelievable. He's so informative. He's so upfront about everything. So, I mean, he's one of the best managers I've ever played for. So, I'm very thrilled to be here.
4: Sean, nice going. Thank you.
5: Thank you, guys. I appreciate it.
4: That is Sean Armstrong, who was such a key part of everything. And we're going to be joined. We'll wrap it up one more with Nathaniel Lowe. I know this is, you got here and you said, hey, the whole goal is to start getting to the postseason and win some postseason series and see where it takes you. What's it like tonight in a big game?
6: So cool, man. So cool to come back down 0-2 and have a chance to go into a really raucous environment, take two from them, and come home in front of the home crowd and do what we do. That was so much fun.
4: I know you've been to the World Series and won a World Series, but I feel like this might be a little bit different. You're such a key part of this thing. How different is it so far?
6: And it's a new group, but it's so fun to be around. So my couple weeks here after the deadline have been so fun, and, you know, I'm just happy I can get thrown in there and contribute to winning baseball.
4: You play with Jose Ramirez. He hits a home run off his ankles, I think, tonight.
6: Oh, cool.
4: What were you thinking when that was all went out?
6: He hit a homer at his neck the other day, and he hits a homer off his shoe tops today. Like, he's Superman on the field. And it's cool to see him catch his stride at the right time.
4: Nathaniel, thanks for coming by. Enjoy yourself tonight, man.
6: I will. Thank you so much.
4: That is Nathaniel Lowe, and that's going to wrap it up from the Guardians clubhouse time. These guys are... This plane ride down to Tampa is going to be interesting tomorrow.
7: I think it'll be quiet. It's probably a good thing we're leaving tomorrow.
4: Yes, they'll be going night-night on the plane.
7: Thanks. Great job, Rosie.
4: Thanks, Tom.
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4: Welcome back to Progressive Field, the winner-take-all Game 5 of the Division Series, going to the Cleveland Guardians by a final score of 2-0, a brilliant effort starting with Gavin Williams, who had a no-hitter until there were two outs in the sixth. Gavin Williams would give Cleveland 5 2/3 shutout innings, giving up one hit, striking out a dozen, and one swing of the bat was the difference in this game. Stephen Kwan got Cleveland's first hit off Sean Burke in the fourth, and then the incomparable Jose Ramirez.
12: Here comes the pitch. Swung on, and that's drilled down the right field line. It's hit well. Way back there. Home run! Jose Ramirez! The Guardians take the lead.

0: soundtrack of that guy's career right there. And he has been huge in this series.
1: That was your scoring. The pitching just dominated. After Gavin Williams, Eric Sabrowski came on, struck out Munetaka Murakami with the bases loaded to end the sixth. Hunter Gaddis went an inning and a third of scoreless relief, four strikeouts, and Cade Smith struck out four in an inning and two-thirds, and Cleveland did something that has never happened in the ball game since the 1900s began. That is 21 strikeouts in a nine-inning game, postseason or regular season. Guardians pitchers struck out 75 Chicago White Sox in the five games, and if my math is correct, that is an average of 15 strikeouts per game. That, too, a new major league record. Cleveland, two runs, six hits, no errors, five left. Chicago, no runs, three hits, one error, six stranded. Gavin Williams, the win. Cade Smith, the save. Sean Burke, the loss. 2 hours, 36 minutes to play it. 36,889, a sellout. Watched it. Back right after this.
2: 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You're down three. Suddenly, you're up one. A rain delay turns into the perfect day.
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1: Welcome back to Progressive Field. Well, that's all she wrote. The division series is over. Cleveland, the fourth team in baseball history to be down two games to none after losing the first two games at home and then come back and win three straight. It's only happened three other times before this five-game series where Cleveland lost the two games at home last Saturday and Monday, and then won three straight going on the road to take two in Chicago and then capping off the division series with a 2-0 win here tonight. So this is Tom Hamilton for Jim Rosenhaus, Brian Motze, and Keith Kennedy. Thanks so much for joining us. We'll be back with you on Monday night from Tropicana Field. It'll be game one of the American League Championship Series with Cleveland and Tampa Bay. So long, everybody.
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1: 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The two-strike pitch got out swinging. How Cade Smith on a splitter in on the thumbs.
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8: Two balls, two strikes, two outs, 2-0 Cleveland. Ninth inning at the corner of Carnegie and Ontario. Smith is ready. The 2-2

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1: What a night at the ballpark. Bloom Daddy, Scott Davidson, Greg Brenda, Rob Ruzicki, Dennis Maloff going to be joining us shortly. I was hoping I was going to be able to start the show with this. American League Championship schedule, Monday, October 12th, ALCS game number one, Guardians at Rays, 8 p.m. Tuesday, October 13th, ALCS game two, Guardians at Rays, 8 p.m. Thursday, October 15th, ALCS game three, Rays at Guardians, 6 p.m. Friday, October 16th, ALCS game four, Rays at Guardians, 6 p.m. Saturday, October 17th, game five, Rays and the Guardians, 8 p.m. And, of course, Monday, October 19th, we're back in Tampa, if needed. Tuesday, October 20th, Game 7 of the ALCS, back in Tampa, 8 o'clock. In games like this, specifically elimination games, you need your stars to be stars. Our stars were stars tonight, starting with Gavin Williams. Struck out 12 in 5 2/3 shutout innings, tying Charles Nagy's franchise postseason single-game strikeout record. At one point, Williams retired 10 straight batters, including 7 via strikeout. The White Sox, you ready for this? Missed with 22 of their 50 swings against him for a 44% whiff rate. Now, to put that in perspective, the Major League Baseball average was 25.1% this season. He was dealing from pitch number one, pounding the zone, no wasted pitches, first pitch strikes. I'm pretty sure he was ahead of every hitter until the fourth inning. 9 Ks on 51 pitches after 4. The other star, Jose Ramirez. Multiple hits in games 3 and 4 in Chicago. Hit for the cycle across the two games. Double and a triple in game 3. Single and a homer in game 4. And of course tonight, the golf shot 2-run homer in the fourth inning. This might be the stat of the century. 78 mile per hour curveball from Burke that was 0.74 feet above the ground. That's the lowest pitch anybody has hit for a home run in the postseason in Major League Baseball.

0: under pitch tracking, which began back in 2008. So if you go back to game four, Jose took a 100-mile-per-hour fastball at the nipples out of the yard. And then tonight, he takes a curveball out of the yard that literally almost rolled across the plate. Greg, Brenda, your thoughts after watching that baby from the press box tonight?
1: Never in a million years did I think we would be sitting here after a 2-0 victory. I just, you know, it just adds to what has been a bizarre season, to say the least. And I don't think any of us really thought that after losing the first two games, you know, last Saturday and last Monday, that we would be sitting here celebrating an ALDS win and getting ready for the ALCS and maybe a trip to the World Series. But I guess we have to believe Vogt when he says, we've always come back, we've had our backs to the wall all season long, and we find a way to get it done, and it continues. I mean, magically almost. And again, we thought everybody would be gassed today, and we saw a great pitching performance, I think, and you know, the Guardians really had a chance to break this game open in the eighth inning with the bases loaded. They had a chance when Petey Halpin didn't look at a stop sign and try to get a double into a triple. So the Guardians actually had more opportunities to score more than a couple of runs. The White Sox never really threatened other than that bases loaded. And you
0: sixth inning.
1: In,
0: always had sixth
1: brought,
0: inning.
1: And you brought in Eric Sobrowski to get that one out, and he did his job. It was crazy. And then, you know, we were all down on Hunter Gaddis, and Gaddis came through. I mean, he came through big time tonight. I mean, congratulations to them all. It was not impossible to get back. It was improbable, and they did the improbable.
0: Scott, 21 strikeouts. It's a Major League Baseball postseason record by Guardians pitchers. Only 3 hits. And I do want to say this before I throw it to you. He mentioned Hunter Gaddis. You were with Greg behind home plate. I was down the first baseline. I could see the pitch better than you guys could from behind the plate. Hunter Gaddis's changeup tonight looked like he was flicking a yo-yo and then pulling it back. I mean, it was amazing. His changeup, honest to God, looked like it would stop and almost back up before it would go forward again. I mean, he was electric, too.
2: Well, he pitched like Hunter Gaddis tonight. That wasn't the real Hunter Gaddis, I guess, in Chicago that we saw. But here's the stat that blew me away, and we were up in the press box, and there were a lot of stats flying around up there. The White Sox struck out 7 times to lead off an inning.
0: Yeah.
2: That is insanity.
0: That's a great start by your pitcher.
2: Right.
0: You know, instead of not letting the offense get on. But I tell you, from the get-go, Williams, you knew he was on. I mean, Rob, you listened to the game. I think you were over there for a little bit. We needed Gavin Williams to come out strong, and he was even more than that.
3: Yeah, I mean, it took maybe, 2-3 batters for us to realize that we had the real Gavin Williams showing up. And, yeah, the 18 pitches last night was not a problem whatsoever. And really, I've never seen Gavin better, even for 5 2/3, whatever it was. Like, he was in control the whole way, and it was the lowest stress I have been as a fan watching this, you know, any pitcher for the Guardians pretty much the entire series.
0: Greg, when we came back here before we got on the air, I looked at you and I said, never in my wildest imagination did I think I would see a pitcher get pulled in the sixth inning who had given up 1 hit and had struck out 12. But yet we saw it tonight.
2: Yeah.
0: Now, he hit a batter, bloop single, and then a walk. But even with that said, I was sitting there going, ride him, ride him. He's electric. Vogt thought differently. It worked out. Hey, that's great. But seriously, did you ever think you'd see a pitcher 12 strikeouts, 1 hit in the sixth inning and get yanked?
1: No, but I think everything was predicated on, you know, him pitching in a stress situation 2 days ago. I think if you had eliminated that and presented the same scenario, Vogt might have let him in, might have let him stay. But again, you know, right now, all across baseball, these managers all think the same. Their analytics are all the same. You get into the, if a starter can get you into the sixth inning, you're playing with house money and they're ready to use the bullpen. I mean, that's how they all think now.
0: Absolute Roofing text line 21095 from Patrick. Swinging a miss ball game. At times you couldn't hear Hammy and Rosie over the crowd. Electric crowd. We had three home games in this five-game series. I felt so bad for the fans after game one and two because they poured their heart out and we didn't perform. But Scott, tonight, man, the crowd showed up. Donovan Mitchell showed up. Travis Kelce showed up. I didn't see Swifty, but that crowd was electric once again.
2: It was. And well, they finally had something to cheer for. I mean, we got behind in the first game and never threatened to score a run. And in the second game, gave the lead up, and it just deflated the crowd. Tonight, you could just feel the intensity, the electricity on every pitch. It wasn't just on every at bat. It was on every pitch, especially in the later innings. Man, you could just feel the vibe.
0: Did anybody feel confident up 2-0?
1: No. Like 2-0 in the game?
0: Yeah.
1: No. I kept telling him we need another run. We need another run.
0: When DeLauder,
1: get us to 3.
0: Yeah, when DeLauder
1: if you have
0: with 1
1: 3
0: out,
1: is so much. Yep. 3 is like 12. I mean, really. I mean, when you look at it, if you're up 3, a 2-run homer doesn't get you the tie. And that's what made me really nervous, cuz one swing of the bat, if you get a guy on, the game's tied and it's everyone's game.
2: Well, I kept saying to Greg up there, I would not want to manage here, because I kept asking him, what would you do? What would you do? And everything we decided we'd do, vote did the opposite, which was a good thing, because I guess we didn't know what we're doing. The guy pulled the right strings tonight. And it's tough because, you know, Greg wanted Griffin to come in, and what was it, the seventh inning?
1: Right, right.
2: And that wasn't what he did. They've never done that before. But you know what? Vote pulled the right strings tonight and got him there.
3: I'm still nervous. I'm still, I'm wondering right now if they're going to get the Michigan officiating crew out there to give them another out, or what's that, whatever's going on right now. No, I mean, they did everything correct tonight. And I was texting my buddies, you know, talking how you guys were. Every call I was making, yeah, it's going to be so-and-so up next. Yeah, it's going to be Heron. Yeah, it's going to be. And nope, every time wrong, wrong, wrong, wrong, wrong. And I'm glad I was.
0: Every Cleveland fan had a right to be nervous, because entering this game today, we were 2-9 in win or go home games. So we kind of know how this usually ends up, but not today. All right, real quick, before we go to a break, who are you starting in game one against the Rays on Monday? Scott?
2: Griffin.
0: All right, Rob?
3: I'd say Griffin right now.
1: Yeah, Greg? I would say Griffin, yeah.
0: I think it's either that or you go Espino for one and Cantillo. I don't know what other options there are, because everybody else needs rest.
2: You could just start Cantillo. I mean, he was a starter for a long time.
0: No votes for Tanner Bibee in the room?
1: No.
2: Nah.
3: No.
1: I'm not sure if I want Tanner Bibee on the roster. I'd rather have a couple of relievers.
0: Yikes. Seriously. 216-578-1100. The phone lines are open if you want to comment on a great, great Guardians win to advance to the ALCS. Absolute Roofing text line 21095.
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13: Comes the pitch. Swung on, and that's drilled down the right field line. It's hit well. Way back there. Home run! Jose Ramirez! The Guardians take the lead. And a two-run home run from Ramirez.
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0: When Jose hit that in the fourth inning, the ballpark erupted. It was incredible to be in the middle of that. Absolute Roofing text line 21095. It says, I was at the game today. I'm thoroughly satisfied, and I will definitely be happy for next week. As far as the starting pitching, I'd much rather have Cantillo go for 5 innings no matter what than Bybee starting at all during the ALCS. Here's one from Eddie. I'm going number 1, Bybee, 2, Messick, 3, Williams, 4, Griffin, 5, Bybee. He's got it all. That way you have Messick and Williams if needed for 6 and 7. It's going to be very, very interesting. Greg Brenda, the Dean of Cleveland Sports, you're going to leave us after this segment. So I want to get your final thoughts on...
1: Actually, I'm going to probably stay because there's
0: traffic. Why don't you just stay till countdown to kickoff tomorrow?
1: Yeah, I can probably do that. So FanGraphs at the beginning of the season gave the percentages of winning the World Series. Number one was the Dodgers. They gave them a 27.3% chance of winning the World Series. Dead last at 0% chance of winning, the White Sox, Nationals, and Rockies. 0.2% chance of winning, the Guardians. 0.8% chance of winning, the Rays. And 1.5% chance of winning, the Milwaukee Brewers.
0: Wow.
15: That's crazy.
0: Wow.
15: That is crazy.
1: Yeah. They had the Dodgers, Braves, Mariners, Mets, and Yankees as the top 5, followed by the Tigers, Phillies, Blue Jays, Red Sox, and Cubs.
0: And the Mariners and the Mets were two of the worst teams in baseball.
1: Right. Yeah, they were the Mariners.
0: And Toronto wasn't far behind.
1: No, Toronto really got off to a horrible start, yeah.
3: And all those teams have pretty much in common, they don't spend a lot of money. So I think a lot of those, I don't know if they were factoring that involved, but it seems like the tiny payrolls are the ones that are kind of leading everything right now.
0: Scott, hit me with some numbers.
2: Here we go. Well, before this game ended tonight, I told you that the Rays were a $1.80 favorite to win the ALCS, but that was before they knew the opponent, right? So we said if it was the White Sox, that's what it probably would be, maybe a pinch higher. If it was the Guardians, I assumed it would be lower, and I assumed right on that, because here it is, the Rays are minus $1.45 to win the series, so this is not a prohibitive favorite here. They have this as a very competitive series.
0: Yeah, you know what? As I watch people walk by our window here on Euclid, we missed a golden opportunity. Can you imagine if we had had somebody out there, say, a Stadie with a breathalyzer, just for fun, seeing what people are
3: blowing for on that thing, so
0: walking down the sidewalk, because you've got a lot of loaded individuals making a walk down Euclid Avenue right now. Can we run Jose for mayor from Dennis? I think Jose would probably win it as of right now. That park went crazy. And look, He lifted us. He lifted us to victory. Games 3 and 4 in Chicago, it was Jose. He hit for the cycle across 2 games. Obviously, the hit here, you throw in the base running. You throw in the defense. You throw in the enthusiasm from the other night. How about the crowd? Did you guys see the crowd when the camera hit Donovan Mitchell and he turned around and he had a Ramirez jersey on?
2: Yeah,
0: I mean, they went crazy. It was fantastic.
2: You got to give credit to, by the way, on the hitting side, we talked in the pregame about Halperin starting instead of Angel Martinez. What does he do? I know he made a mistake. He hits a double the first time, and he didn't even look at the third base coach. He ran right and didn't pay any attention, got thrown out at third. But the funniest thing was when he hit the next double, we were watching the TV monitors, and there were 38 hands in the dugout giving him the stop sign in second. Every player, Greg and I cracked
1: literally
2: up.
1: Every player.
0: Yeah, and I don't know how that scored, but we didn't have a runner in scoring position until, what was it, that sixth or seventh inning?
1: Right.
0: Now, that scored a double. It scored a double. He was thrown out at third, but we literally did not have a runner reach second base, I believe, until that sixth inning.
3: We had the runner, technically. We just didn't have an at-bat with runners in scoring position.
0: Correct.
3: So
0: now, the Rays, again, game number one is going to be Monday in Tampa, game number two in Tampa, and then it comes back here Thursday, Friday, Saturday. We were 1-5 against Tampa Bay this season, but 3 of those games were decided by 2 runs or less. They've got pitching. I mean, we've got pitching. The Rays have pitching. Brian Baker is their reliever. 39 out of 41 saves. He's the first pitcher in Major League Baseball history to save every game in a postseason sweep, 3 games, all 3, and not give up a hit. You take a look at Rasmussen, their horse, 16-5, 2.67 ERA. Nick Martinez, 15-6, 3.01. Greg, you pointed out they get the best whip in major leagues. We're going to be facing some arms coming up in this series for sure.
1: We are. I mean, it's our offense is going to be tested. They kind of play in a bandbox. That's the thing. I mean, that stadium is a bandbox. So, it's a more conducive to runs being scored than our play. So that should be interesting, too. We know that weather won't be a factor at all during that series. So that's going to be a key. I mean, weather could be a factor late in the series with us because it's supposed to rain on Friday. So who knows? I mean, it's going to get a lot colder here. So it's going to be typical Cleveland October baseball weather. We should be used to it by now.
0: By the way, if you tried to call, our phone lines crashed. We rebooted them. We had like 4 callers. They all dropped off. If you want to try again, 216-578-1100. Look, we have no end time. So I'm wide awake. We could go till 1. We could go till 2. I just got to walk upstairs to my apartment. I have nowhere to go, so I don't care. I'll sit here and talk as long as you want. This is a fantastic text, absolute whiffing text line from John in Medina. He said, "Hey, guys, go Guards. I'm 60, lifelong Tribe fan. Hats off to Carl Willis and Vogt." Where'd it go? There you go. "This team is amazing. I told my wife that if I die of a heart attack from this game, wait 20 minutes before calling 911 and let me pass a happy man." That's a true fan.
2: That is.
0: That's a true fan. "Tampa Bay is a tough matchup." This is from Tony in Maryland, big Cleveland fan. "The recent history is not good, including this year. Game one is crucial. Foster Griffin, Yandy Diaz sucked in Cleveland for the most part. They got mojo like we do. Go Tribe." Yeah, I mean, it's not going to be easy. It's not supposed to be. It's the American League Championship Series.
2: They got some good. I mean, you're going to get familiar with Junior Caminero, Chandler Simpson, Yandy Diaz, Jonathan Aranda. I mean, they got good players.
1: They got good.
0: What is the early line on this? Has anything been said as of yet?
2: Well, I gave you the series line.
0: Oh, okay.
2: I just gave you. Tampa Bay is a $1.45 favorite. So, again, as I mentioned a minute ago, it is not a prohibitive favorite. And I'll see if they have game one line up there. But even if they do that with an undecided pitcher, and it can move around a lot.
0: Rob, nonetheless, the Cleveland Guardians are one of 4 teams left standing in Major League Baseball.
3: Yeah, I mean, if you just want to look at it from the raw numbers, I'm not a gambling man, but that's a 1-in-4 chance. So, I like where we're at. the fact that we're in rhythm, that we're really not worried about a lot of rest time and rust, how kind of Tampa Bay's sitting right now. I like the fact that we're in a rhythm, and yeah, we got a chip in a chair. We got a chance.
2: So the line is up for the first game, even though Cleveland has a TBD by their pitching slot. Rasmussen is the favorite, 165 favorite. They're minus 165. The total, 6.5. That's what, you know, that, and that's without knowing who the Guardian starter is.
0: Right.
2: So that's interesting.
1: All right, we're like going to take a break. I still think that ballpark is conducive to having some big, I mean, and they have, I'm not belittling, their pitching is terrific, but you can score runs in that ballpark.
0: Well, hopefully we do. We're going to take a break. When we come back, the Maniloff, half man, half radio god, Dennis Maniloff, going to be joining us. We're talking huge win. We're talking ALCS, 216-578-1100.

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4: I'm Deborah Valentine, Fox News. President Trump rallying supporters in Clarksville, Tennessee Saturday as the GOP attempts to retain majority control of Congress. The president touting the campaign of Republican gubernatorial candidate Marsha Blackburn.
5: Marsha's going to win. You better win, Marsha. She took a little risk. She decided to leave the Senate. But she's great. She's going to win.
4: Republican Governor Bill Lee is term limited. Blackburn's Democratic opponent, Jerry Green, has recently been rising in some polls. President Trump in Clarksville also in support of Senator Bill Hagerty, who is seeking re-election. 4 deaths are blamed on Isaias. 2 in Florida, 2 in Alabama. Fox's Max Gordon reports from Fort Walton Beach, Florida.
6: Last night, the winds were intense, making this storm made landfall with sustained winds of about 105 miles per hour. That combined with those intense rains. We had in some places 4 to 7 inches of rain. It soaked the ground and it was just too much for this tree right here. Toppling trees proved to be deadly in this storm. At least 4 people have died due to Hurricane Isaias, and some of those deaths are attributed to falling trees. But the power outages really remain the most significant issue at this point. Hundreds of thousands of customers still without power. Luckily, we've got thousands of linemen on the ground here in Florida.
4: Isaias has moved inland over the southeast and has weakened to a post-tropical cyclone after making landfall near Destin, Florida Friday evening. The center of the storm is tracking north-northeast. Simon is expected to make landfall Sunday as a Category 4 hurricane, packing 150-mile-per-hour winds. The National Hurricane Center says Simon is expected to make landfall near just inland of Mexico's west central coast Sunday. The hurricane could bring as much as 30 inches of rainfall. 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
4: The latest attack on the international airport in Saudi Arabia's capital of Riyadh killed 12 people and injured over 300 others. Fox's Molly Line has reaction from Washington, D.C.
10: President Trump says he's weighing whether the U.S. military should join Saudi Arabia's strikes on Yemen's Houthi rebels. This after a major airport in Riyadh was attacked. Officials say at least 12 people were killed, including an American. More than 300 others were hurt. It's the third attack on the airport this week. The Iran-backed Houthis claimed the 2 earlier attacks. Saudi and Yemeni forces have been waging a very fierce battle with the group for weeks. Allies say they have retaken the vital Bab el-Mandeb Strait.
4: A Saudi-led coalition blaming Iran-backed Houthi rebels in neighboring Yemen. One Philadelphia police officer is dead. A second is recovering after a Saturday morning shooting in West Philly. Officials say officers responded to a report of a man with a gun when they were ambushed. Philadelphia DA Larry Krasner.
11: There will be a bail hearing. Just so we're clear, this defendant is going to be held without bail based upon the charges and based upon all of the circumstances. The name of that defendant is Eric Lewis.
4: Prosecutors say Lewis faces multiple charges, including being charged with the death of veteran officer 40-year-old Shane Sieber, a married father of two. Authorities in Erie, Pennsylvania continue to investigate Friday night's mass shooting at a house that claimed nine lives. Erie Police Chief is Rick Laura.
12: Nine people died in this tragedy. Eight victims and a suspected shooter. Eight of these deceased were family members. One was a family friend. One of those victims was 8 months pregnant.
4: Police confirmed the suspected gunman died of an apparent self-inflicted gunshot wound. A motive remains under investigation. I'm Deborah Valentine. This is Fox News.
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Two balls, two strikes, two outs, 2-0 Cleveland. Ninth inning at the corner of Carnegie and Ontario. Smith is ready. The 2-2 delivery. Swing and a miss! Ball game! And a date with the Rays! The Cleveland Guardians down to a 9 count when they left here on Monday. Picked themselves up off the canvas and win 3 straight elimination games and move on to the American League Championship Series with a 2-0 victory tonight over the Chicago White Sox.

0: Back to Dollar Bank Extra Innings on WTAM 1100, home of the Guardians.
1: 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An 0-2 hold to begin a five-game playoff series. History had shown not impossible to climb out of. Before today, only 10 teams in Major League Baseball history had done it. Now make that 11. Of those 11 comeback teams, 7 did it at home in Game 5. 4 did it on the road. Your Guardians being one of those that did it at home. Bloom Daddy along with Scott Davidson, Greg Brenda, Rob Rizicki, and the Maniloff, half man, half radio god, Dennis Maniloff, who joins us now. Well, hit us with something profound, big man.
2: I mean, this is absolutely beautiful. Has Rob Rizicki put together the playlist that those dopes from Chicago had during the Guardians workout between games 2 and 3? That's right. He didn't do that because Rob Rizicki's not stupid. Nice work, White Sox. Nice choke. That is a choke. I don't want to hear about the lovable White Sox and, oh, they were ahead of schedule. They gagged. Nice job, you chokers. And the fact that the Guardians did it to them makes it that much more beautiful. What a comeback. I mean, I want to put the White Sox in my rearview mirror in about 10 minutes. But the bottom line is they had a 2-0 lead with 2 games at home and couldn't finish the deal in a division series. So it's a beautiful thing. And we remember Ozzy from 21 years ago. So choke on it, White Sox. But the Guardians, just magnificent. Absolutely magnificent. Hosey put the team on his back offensively, as Bloom Daddy said. You said it again today in our marathon preview show. You said Hosey's going to do it again, and he did.
1: Yeah, but that's an easy pick. I mean, you know, the way he's been swinging it, that was an easy pick. By the way, you calling from a rotary phone right now? I just wonder. I'm hearing a lot of clicks back there. Well, how about Gavin Williams, though? You know, when we talked about during the pregame, we said he's got to come out strong. He's got to keep his pitch count down, and he's got to get into the sixth inning. And D-Man, he did all those.
2: Gavin Williams was as awesome as I've ever seen him. And you had a feeling that voter and Carl Willis probably told him, hey, empty the tank for 5 to 6. You know, don't think 9. Or even 8 or 7, but give us, you know, your best 6, and even if it's 5, we'll take it. And because he was throwing unbelievable. And, I mean, of course he had the adrenaline working as well, but the stuff was ridiculous. And I know the White Sox are prone to strikeouts, but, you know, at some point you give credit to the other pitcher too. It's not just the team that's swinging and missing 21 times. It's the guy on the mound that's doing the damage. And Cleveland's staff tonight had absolutely electric stuff, from Williams to Gattis. Gattis came up with that crazy gyro ball that was completely baffling the right-handed hitters. The big Sobrowski throwing pellets against Murakami, striking him out in 5 fastballs. And then, of course, you know, RoboCop at the end, just absolutely unbelievable.
1: Greg, we talked about the lineup heading into this game. One of the big debates before the game was whether or not Angel Martinez should be in this lineup. Leads us in homers, but man, really struggling and just looking like he can't give us competitive at-bats. And you said there's no way you could put him in there. Vogt didn't. Puts in Halpin. He's the only guy in the entire game, both teams, with multiple hits.
3: Yeah. I mean, a screamer down the right field line, which he should have just stopped in second, but he was... he was determined when he got out of the first base to...
1: Greg, don't turn around. Don't turn around. There's a show going on out here on Euclid.
3: That's
1: oh, boy. This could get X-rated. I'm telling you. We need... Oh, boy. All right.
4: Yeah, welcome to Saturday night.
1: Greg.
4: Yeah,
1: concentrate, okay. Greg.
4: Look over here, Greg. Over here, Greg.
1: Oh, boy.
3: But anyway, yep. I mean, then he came within a couple of feet of a home run this next at bat. I mean, the ball hit up on the wall. So, yeah, I mean... I didn't think Vogt would do it. I honestly didn't think.
1: Her husband's not going to sleep tonight. There's not a chance.
3: I didn't think Vogt would do it. But it's a crazy horse later on, okay?
4: She is single-handedly stopping this radio station right now.
1: I mean, I never thought somebody could put their entire body up and down a window like this woman is doing right now. It's just amazing. And I'm just waiting for something else to happen. Yeah, here's another one. It's a show out here. But anyway, go ahead. Back to
3: but, you know, I mean, yeah. I didn't think Boat would really do it, but he did do it. So, I mean, and helping came through. I mean, other than running through the stop sign,
5: Greg, I said over here, Greg.
3: He really came through.
1: Yeah. I mean, D-Man, Halpin going in there, two doubles tonight, the only guy with multiple hits. I mean, it just seemed like everything Vogt dialed up tonight worked.
2: Yeah, Speedy Petey turned into Greedy Petey in that first one and ran himself into an out. It was a bad one. Did you see after the second hit, when he stopped at second, the entire dugout was throwing up the stop sign, having fun with the young fellow? But yeah, it made Stephen Vogt look good. It's too bad they couldn't have gotten helping in the second time, but it showed that Stephen Vogt was willing to do it. You know, we had even wondered in the run up to the lineup being revealed, we had wondered, is he going to continue to ride or die with Angel Martinez? It's nice that Vogt showed some flexibility there and recognized what, you know, we all saw that Angel wasn't just making outs. He was flailing, and he was searching, and this is not the time to search. You're not going to get right against a guy like Sean Burke.
1: Right.
2: So I applaud the decision, and Halpin made him look good.
1: Let's go to Matt in Cincinnati, 216-578-1100. Matt, what do you think about this big win by the night tonight by the Guardians to advance to the ALCS?
6: You know, guys, I have so many thoughts. First of all, I want to say great show. Thanks for having me on. Lifelong Guards fan. Tonight, I've heard you guys use the words improbable and impossible. And I got to tell you that I think tonight was the closest thing I've seen in professional sports to the original 1996 Mission Impossible film starring Tom Cruise. I want to be clear. I'm talking about the Brian De Palma film, not the franchise. Because you go down 2-0, you're basically the IMF team in Prague, right? The mission's compromised. Nobody knows who to trust. And frankly, I thought we were finished. But then you've got Gavin Williams. This guy closes game 4, comes back 2 days later, strikes out 12 guys, and the entire pitching staff combines for 21 strikeouts. 21. That's not baseball, Greg. That's intelligence. That's an intelligence operation. Now, hear me out for a second. Here's where the movie really comes into play. I'm talking Jose Ramirez, okay?
1: I thought you were talking Ethan Hunt.
6: Fourth inning.
1: Same thing, right?
6: Jose Ramirez, fourth inning, 2-run home run. I'm sitting on my couch. I'm thinking about that scene at the end of Mission Impossible on the train when Jim Phelps turns around and starts pulling his own face off, and underneath, we have Ethan Hunt, and that's Jose tonight. He peels the face off the struggling October Jose Ramirez, and underneath is the real Jose Ramirez, who in this scenario is Tom Cruise. Now,
1: all right, Matt, I got to get going. You're going too long. I think we get the point. Mission impossible, mission accomplished. Good Lord. Let's go to Lake in Smithfield, 216-578-1100. Lake, go Guards. Lake, you got to turn your radio down, brother. Okay, you're on with me. Go ahead. Okay, Joe in Cleveland. See, this is really easy. You turn your radio down when you call the radio station, and then when I say, hey, how's it going, you talk. Let's see if Joe can get it. Joe, what's on your mind tonight?
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1: Oh, my good Lord. All right, Joe, thank you, too. We're going to take a break. You know what? The hell with the phone lines. If you want to text something in, text me, because apparently people don't know how to talk at 1217 at night. Bloom Daddy, Greg Brenda, Dennis Maniloff, Rob Rosicki, Scott Davidson. We'll go as long as you want. That's perfect timing for Mission Impossible, too. We're back with more on WTAM 1100.
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1: Rob Rosicky working the gears in here like a space shuttle astronaut trying to get everything down. We're getting people from all over the place. We got Laura texting in from Round Rock, Texas. We've got a call from Alaska, but I want to start in Dayton and talk to Nate. That's number two there, Rob. Nate, how you doing tonight? Nate, you there? Mother. I mean, somebody get a nice pick and drive it through my eye socket right now. Nate, are you there?
2: Boom, Daddy, you hear me?
1: I can. Can you hear me?
2: Yes, sir.
1: All right, listen, before you get going, I got a question for you, okay?
2: Absolutely.
1: What is the weather supposed to be like in Dayton? Because I'm supposed to leave at 6:30 in the morning because my son plays at the University of Dayton tomorrow at noon. Is it going to get rained out? Should I not go?
2: Man, I don't know. I can't tell you that.
1: Is it raining right now?
2: Right now, I'll tell you that.
1: All right.
2: Absolutely it is.
1: Yeah, I'm thinking I'm passing possibly. Anyway, your thoughts on the Guardians win tonight?
2: How about it, man? Fate of the universe on the line, give me Jose all day. Give me the pitching staff. Sabs coming in, huge punchy. Gattis doing his thing. And, you know, hand the ball to Cade. Game's over.
1: Nate, think about what Jose did the last two games. The home run in game four, 100 miles per hour at the top of the zone, hits it out of the ballpark. I would say probably 5% of major leaguers could have done that with that pitch. Tonight, hits the lowest pitch ever in the major league postseason since 2008. They began tracking it.
3: It was 0.72 feet. It worked out to just under 9 inches.
1: Under 9 inches off the ground in a laser into right field. Two different types of pitches, two balls that probably less than 5% of people in this world could hit out of the ballpark.
2: You said less than 5. I'm calling it 1%. I'm saying it's Jose Ramirez.
1: Yeah, I mean.
2: The only guy in the world that can do those swings, and he shows up when it's needed. He's the heart of the team, and he does it.
1: Can't argue with that. Thanks for the call, buddy. Greg, when you think about what Jose has done in this series, he came into the game today, 267, one home run, I believe 5 RBI, stolen bases, the defense. Games 3 and 4 combined hit for the cycle over those two games, and then tonight hits that pitch that, I mean, that was such a ball. That wouldn't even have registered on the challenge system.
4: Well, the other stat is that that ball that he hit for a home run was the only park that ball would have been a home run in. That no other park in Major League Baseball would that ball have been a home run other than in this park.
1: It would have been a double in every other park,
4: right,
1: it because it got out there so quick.
4: In any other park. Real quick before I go.
1: Yeah. Wait, you're leaving
4: really
1: us? There's room in here to sleep till countdown to kickoff tomorrow, Greg.
4: I gotta think a few hours. I've never seen a look on an athlete of any sport that I think I've watched in a long time that had the look that Cade Smith had of confidence. It wasn't, you know, you might want to call it robotic. I called it supreme. He walked back to that dugout after the eighth inning going, I got this, man. They're nothing. And it was like he was strutting like, I'm going to get this done. And he did. I mean, it was crazy. I mean, I, you know, we were cringing that he was going to have a multi-inning appearance again today, and he was masterful.
1: Scott, in game four, we saw the emotion from Jose. Tonight, we saw it from Sabrowski after the strikeout of Murakami and Gattis after the strikeout.
5: It's contagious. I mean, I think Jose's the leader of the team. When he gets going like that and shows that kind of emotion, which you don't see from Jose, that's not who he normally is. He goes about his business. It was contagious. But I'll tell you, after Jose went 0-for-6 in the first two games, the one thing we haven't talked about starting in game three is a hamate bone. It's left the conversation, but remember before that, everybody's worried. I mean, the guy's hurt.
1: Yeah.
5: His hand may be. Jose became Jose. It's just like, boom, and three games in a row, really just picked this team up and carried him on his back. I know there were a lot of other people that were involved, but without Jose, we would not be here right now.
1: Dennis Manloff, I said in the pregame that the White Sox are going to get swifted just like the Steelers did against the Browns. Now, I did not see Taylor Swift in the audience. I did see Travis Kelce. Donovan Mitchell, the other Cavs were there. I mean, all the stars were out tonight, and they helped propel his team to a victory.
6: Yeah, apparently, we can only imagine, right? Swift is like, listen, Travis, if you want to go celebrate with the buddies, if you want to go watch game 5 of an ALDS, be my guest, take my plane. I'll see you in 24 or 36 hours. But yeah, Swift wasn't in the house, but Travis was. Just incredible theater. The noise was deafening. And yeah, going back to Hosey, I mean, Hosey Ramirez with 3 elimination games, 3, 4, 5, combined, 5 for 12, double, triple, 2 homers, 7 RBI, 5 runs scored, 1 steal, 2 walks, and great defense. So, and one-handed. So that's what you hoped you would get from Ramirez, and he delivered, and how.
1: You know, when you think about not only how he delivered, but Stephen Kwan. I mean, Stephen Kwan had a hit, had competitive at-bats. I think the first 5 guys in the order all had 1 hit. We worked Sean Burke. I mean, he had owned us up until this point. He cruised the first couple of innings, but we made him work harder than I think he's had to work all season long, and it ended up paying dividends.
6: That's true, Bloom, but I'll say this. Burke would probably say the one pitch he'd like back is the one where he gave up the double to Halpin, and Halpin was cut down at third because, you know, Kwan dumped one in there, and Hosey got the 7-iron out or the 8-iron. And so, you know, Burke was like, that's a pitcher's pitch. I'm not going to complain about either one of those two. But, yeah, you're right. There was some more working of Burke that hadn't happened in previous encounters with him. Just a remarkable performance.
1: Rob, when we had bases loaded, 1 out, and Chase DeLauder was up, and he didn't get that run in, did you get that sick feeling in your stomach like the rest of us did?
3: Yeah, of course I did. I mean, at least we were up the 2 runs. At least we were talking about an insurance run. We didn't have to worry too much about, you know, it wasn't, you know, a dire situation. But, yeah, it was just, you know, PTSD from watching this team so many times squander opportunities. And part of me was just thankful that we were late enough in the game and then we were already dominant enough and we didn't really have to kind of claw back when we kind of showed that little, you know, wrinkle of our offense there.
1: I don't know if I've ever said this in all the years I've hosted a radio show, but let's go to Alaska and talk to Joe, 216-578-1100. Joe, what the hell are you doing up in Alaska right now? Joe? Is our phone lines crashing again?
7: No, I'm stupid.
1: Hey, Joe, how you doing?
8: Hello.
1: Hey, Joe, I got you.
8: All right. I live up here in Alaska. I wanted to give my best to Greg. We've talked for many times
4: over
8: the years. That was a great game tonight, Greg. You know, my mom and I went to all the games last year and the prior years. Mom passed away in April of this year at 96 years old. And one of the last things she told me was someday, son, when I pass away, we're going to have a different outlook with the Indians when I get up to heaven. So I've got to think that maybe Mom had a little bit of influence on tonight's game. I'll leave you boys go. I love listening to you. Thank you so much.
4: Thanks, all right, Joe.
1: Appreciate it. Appreciate it. Greg, you heading out of here?
4: I got to go.
1: Okay.
4: I'll say if I get home a little after 1.
1: I see the eyelids starting.
4: Like 5 hours. I'll get 5 hours.
1: All right, come on. You're a warrior.
4: Yeah, I'm a warrior.
1: You're good. Countdown to kickoff with Greg Brenda tomorrow.
4: We will talk some baseball, too, tomorrow. It'll be a hybrid show. We will have some baseball talk. We'll have some football talk. And we'll get ready for a Sunday. And then I'm assuming we'll all be back here Monday.
1: Is it safe to read out of your witchcraft book on a Sunday? Or do you skip Sundays?
4: We're 3-0 with the witchcraft book, by
5: yeah,
4: the
5: but,
4: way.
5: Yeah, but I wouldn't jinx it and read it now.
1: Yeah,
5: because
1: no, save it. Save it for Monday, Greg.
5: The first game.
3: We just beat the Pope's team. I'm not worried about Sundays. We're okay.
1: Extra innings continuing on WTAM 1100 after this.
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13: FEMA is urging residents across the southeast to remain cautious as remnants of Hurricane Isaias weaken and move further inland. The National Weather Service says the storm is now breaking apart over central Alabama. It made landfall Friday night near Destin, Florida, as a Category 2 hurricane. Lawyers for Krista Pike say she is now back in prison in Tennessee after being released from the hospital following a botched lethal injection last month. Pike has been transferred to the Deborah K. Johnson Rehabilitation Center in Nashville, where she had been held before her planned execution on September 30th. Her attorney said Saturday she's continuing to receive medical care. College football continues today and look for big changes in the top 25 after a huge upset. At the Cotton Bowl in Dallas, number one ranked Texas lost to Oklahoma 27-24. The Sooners outscored the Longhorns 17-7 in the fourth quarter, handing Texas their first loss of the season. I'm Rob Martier.
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2: Nueva York! 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
3: La puso chiquitita. 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Otra carrera más. 2-0. 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
0: This is Sport. Back to Dollar Bank Extra Innings on WTAM 1100, home of the Guardians.
4: Well, apparently my man Rafa's not scaling a volcano or hanging off a cliff this weekend, because that was him on the call of Jose Ramirez's home run. To put what Gavin Williams did in perspective tonight, he struck out 12 batters in 5 2/3 shutout innings. That ties Charles Nagy's franchise postseason single-game strikeout record. At one point, Williams retired 10 straight batters, 7 via strikeout. The White Sox missed with 22 of their 50 swings against him, for a whiff rate of 44%. The major league average, 25%. I mean, they just simply could not touch him. He also tied the Yankees' Cam Schlittler. I was getting nervous when I say that last name. For the second most strikeouts in a win-or-go-home postseason game, and he came one shy of tying the record. And Schlittler, I'm nervous, hit the mark in Game 3 of the AL Wild Card Series last year. I mean, he was just absolutely phenomenal. Let's go to Greg in C-Bus, number 5 there, Robbie. 216-578-1100. Greg, talk to me.
5: Thanks for taking the call. I think Jose was thinking about Tim Anderson when he hit that ball.
4: Okay, so, Greg, thank you. Let's go to Brad in Hershey, 216-578-1100. I didn't understand a word he said. Brad,
6: that's our Australian caller.
4: Well, I needed to know that ahead of time, I guess. Let's go to Brad in Hershey, 216-578-1100. Brad, your thoughts on this Guardians
7: win? Hey, guys. First of all, I was so happy for Jose because, boy, you know, you watched him this year. And, you know, there was talk, move him down the lineup and just all that stuff. And you know, as much as we were frustrated, I can't imagine how frustrated he was. So for him to have these last three games is awesome. You know, he deserves it. He has earned it, you know, whatever, however you want to say it. But I was listening to a Chicago station, and they were talking about last night. And, you know, they're just going crazy. How are you pitching to Jose? Why are you even throwing him? You know, walk him. Just don't let him beat you. And then, of course, tonight he comes up and takes a pitch that he has no business getting out of the yard and knocks it out of the yard. But it's awesome. And it'll be interesting to see how Voter handles the pitching in the upcoming series. My thought is we probably won't see Williams and Messick until they come back to Cleveland.
4: Yeah, well, I don't know. I mean, the first game is Monday, 8 o'clock, and then Tuesday, 8 o'clock in Tampa. There's going to be a lot of debate on who you go with. I think Griffin's probably leading the way, but there could be the combination of Espino and Cantillo again. I don't know. I mean, Scott, what are you thinking over here?
8: Well, Messick's got a pitch game, too. I mean, he pitched on Thursday, yeah. So that'd be regular rest the pitch game, too. So the question is not who's pitching game two. The only question from...
4: Who's pitching game one?
8: That's correct. Messick should be ready to go for game two.
4: Yeah. Thanks for your call. Let's bring Dennis Maniloff, host of Sportsline, back on here. Dennis, who are you pitching in game one on Monday?
9: I'm going to play with the Rays' minds for a little bit. We'll do a little bullpen game, maybe start Festa or somebody else. I just want to get inside the Rays' heads. You know, Monday's a donation game, and you know what? This team's exhausted. They get to Tampa and play with house money. So any combination is fine by me. I hear what Scotty D saying. Thanks a lot, Scott, on the over, by the way. That really cost me an arm and a leg. But regardless, I don't know about Messick in game two. I'd back him up. I'd give him a little extra rest. Because-

0: because perhaps he's sucking a little bit of wind right now.
1: Rob, what would you do? Game one. What are you thinking?
2: I would go with Griffin right now. He's the most rested out of the bunch. He looked effective the last time he was out there. I don't know if that means anything, but it seems like he has this, you know, postseason sporadic pitching down. I don't mind the idea of Cantillo and Espino or whoever's going to open for that one. If that were to be the case, I'm not going to start screaming. I'm not going to start throwing things. I would completely get that. But right now, go with Griffin, game one. Go with Messick, game two.
1: We have been all over the place. We've been to Texas. We've been to Alaska. Might as well go to Tampa right now and talk to Kyle, 216-578, number two up there, Robbie, and see what his thoughts are on this series. Kyle, how you doing?
3: I'm doing good. Can you guys hear me?
1: Yeah, we got you.
3: All right, yeah. So congrats to Cleveland, obviously. I'm a big Cleveland fan. I've been down here for about 10 years. Definitely remember, like, the 90s teams. This is crazy. I feel like that we're basically have to play Tampa to get into the World Series. So, I mean, we're not playing the Yankees. We're not playing the Red Sox. This feels totally doable to me. I'm not that – I don't have a lot of intel to give you guys about Tampa because, honestly, you don't hear about them that much down here. There's not much of a fan base, to be honest, in Tampa. And I'm not trying to rip, you know, Tampa. I know I'm on a Cleveland station, so – you know, nobody's going to be hearing me talk about this, but the games when I have gone, it's like going back to Municipal Stadium. And I know it's not going to be like that for the playoffs, right? But it's like going back to Municipal Stadium with like 8,000 fans in the stands. You know what I mean? So
1: yeah.
3: It's like, it's just a whole different landscape down here in baseball terms with the fans. So I would expect there's probably going to be a lot of people turning out for this game and for these games in Tampa that are going to be Cleveland fans. I'm not saying it's going to be like when, you know, the Cubs invaded Cleveland for the World Series back in 2016, but I think it's going to be, you're going to have a pretty good showing of, because there's so many people down here that are, you know, Indians, or sorry, Guardians fans.
1: Well,
3: they're going to show up.
1: On the season, we were 1-5 against the Rays, but three of those six games decided by two runs or less. They have dominant pitching. As a matter of fact, they were best in the majors in WHIP. Drew Rasmussen is their horse, 16-5 with a 2.67 ERA. Nick Martinez, 15-6, 3.01. Freddy Peralta, after he came over for the Mets, he pitched very well for Tampa in 10 appearances, 5-2. I mean, they got guys who can chuck it. And their closer, Brian Baker, 39 out of 41 saves in the first pitcher to save every game in a postseason sweep, all three, and not give up a hit. So they can throw it. This lineup of ours, it's going to be the biggest challenge by far this entire season in the ALCS. Oh, is he gone?
2: Yeah.
1: Okay. So he's gone. Let's go to Derek in San Diego. We are all over the map here today. 216-578-1100. Derek, what's shaking?
4: Hey, what's up, guys? I'm talking to you as an old man. I'm 57 years old, and I went through all the eras of Cleveland. from the Tribe to the Guardians, and I feel like a proud grandpa. This team right here, and with Hosey, it's just crazy. I mean, always, I've been listening to WTAM since I was a little boy. So, and I see like how Hosey, he's just the heart of this team. He literally won this series for us.
1: Yeah, I agree with
4: Hosey
1: you.
4: Hosey is Hosey.
1: You know, you made me feel bad because you said you're an old man. You're 57. I'm 56, dude. I don't feel like an old man. Come on, Derek. You're not an old man. But no, you're right. And you think about, and Derek, think about the two home runs Jose hit. I've been talking about it over and over, but yeah, it's just an elite player that could do what he did. That home run in game four, 100 miles an hour, chest high. The home run today that almost rolled across the plate. I mean, he's one of very few that could do that, Derek.
4: Yeah, that's my point. I mean, I've seen Rick Manning, Joe Charbonneau, Manny, Tommy, Grady Sizemore. So I've went through all, and I'm like, Hosey is kind of my favorite Cleveland baseball player now. So it's like, I mean, because he just come clutch all the time.
1: Yep.
4: And he didn't walk away like the other ones did. He stayed with Cleveland.
1: Yep. Lot to respect there. Derek, thanks for the call, buddy. Back to Maniloff, and I'll bring Davidson in on this, and Rob, you too, because it was one of our topics earlier today about Jose Ramirez. I said, he's had an outstanding season. And D-Man, I said, if he has a great Game 5, which he did, does it kind of make everybody forget about past postseason failures? Now, there's a caveat with that, and Greg Brenda brought it up when we were talking about it. He said, yeah, but he was always kind of by himself in the past. He never really had anybody. So maybe we've judged him unfairly, but I'll just ask you, has this series made everybody forget about past postseason Jose failures?
0: It should. I mean, that three-game run was just unbelievable. It was epic. It's what a superstar does. And to know that Ramirez is one-handed at this moment, you know, it makes it all the more special. I mean, unfortunately, what is MLB? It's a day-to-day business. What have you done for me 10 minutes ago? If Ramirez is overmatched in the ALCS, then how much is the ALDS going to be remembered? But right now and in the moment, as far as recency goes, we are basking in the afterglow of three monster games by the face of the franchise. And I like to think, or maybe not like to think, that a bunch of major leaguers wouldn't even have played with a hand that hurt as much as Ramirez's does. And yet he was out there not only playing, but dominating.
5: Defensively, stellar. Stealing bases. Jose is so multifaceted that when he gets everything going at once, which he did in these last three games, he picked up the team and he made sure when they were down 0-2, they had every chance in the world to come back and win him. And as I said earlier, if he didn't, we would not be here right now.
2: He needed this transcendent performance. He needed a signature series, and he took this team on his back. We all went through it. I mean, it was almost like Kirk Gibson with the Dodgers home run for three straight games. That's pretty much what we saw out of Jose. And I wasn't sweating him for the season. We all knew he was hurt. We all knew he was pushing. Something seemed to be wrong. If anything, I empathized with him. And, you know, we just had the callers talk about it too. The second he decided to stay around, the second he didn't leave, the second he's one of us now, I'm going to give him a break on that stuff. And I began to empathize with him when the team was doing bad. I wasn't blaming him for stuff. I'm more happy about it. He wasn't baptized today. I'm just more of, you're just elated for Jose that the entire world had a chance to see what we've been seeing for 10 years. Because with these playoff runs on national TV, it hasn't been much. And now the entire planet has seen what Jose Ramirez can do these last three games.
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13: as composed as any athlete you'll ever see. He delivers. Swing and a miss. He got him with a heat. One down in the ninth inning. Here's Andrew Benintendi. Now the 3-2. Swing and a miss. Benintendi out number two. And a new Major League record. The White Sox striking out 20 times in a postseason nine-inning game.
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1: Well, we were going to go straight through till countdown to kickoff, but the boss walked in and said, you're done at one. So,
14: thank you God.
1: Isn't that what you said, Keith? Hold on. We need a mic. Here we go.
15: I believe what I said was I walked in from the stadium, and I've expected a jovial party going on in here. And I see a couple of guys who have just been beat to death.
1: We're gassed.
2: Have you seen this series? We've been getting rocked emotionally for a week.
15: Nothing in the tank here. I mean, listen, I get it.
14: I was so close to running up to the apartment. Greg and I were talking on the way over and grabbing a bottle of bourbon and saying, if we're really going to party in here, let's do it right.
1: Go all the way to countdown to kickoff.
15: I was in the booth and Rosenhaus came back in from the clubhouse and I made the joke to him. I said, you better drive the speed limit on the way home. Because if you get pulled over, nobody is going to believe the story. Because he was
1: covered. Didn't have a drop. Yeah.
15: He covered in head to toe.
1: All right. ALCS schedule. Monday, we are in Tampa, 8 p.m. Tuesday in Tampa, 8 p.m. Then it switches to Cleveland Thursday, Friday, Saturday. Thursday will be a 6 o'clock game. Friday, a 6 o'clock game. Saturday, an 8 o'clock game. And if need be, back to Tampa for game 6, 5 p.m. on Monday, October 19th. And a game 7, 8 p.m. in Tampa. That would be on Tuesday, October 20th. Dennis Manloff, host of Sportsline. We're almost done. We're at the finish line. Once again, looking forward to game one. Who do you go with as our starting pitcher and why?
0: I would just do a bullpen game and probably start. Foster Griffin's fine. I mean, that's good enough for me. I mean, I'm giving the Tampa Bay Rays every opportunity to win game one, but I haven't turned the page, man. I'm not going to turn the page on this series until late tomorrow because this is too glorious. It's too beautiful that the White Sox choked on the chicken bone like they did and the Guardians stormed back. And Bloom, I want to say this before we get back into the Tampa series. Patrick Bailey, what a performance by Patrick Bailey sequencing and calling an unbelievable game. I mean, a 21 strikeout closeout playoff game. He gets a lot of credit for helping to tie the White Sox hitters up into knots. They had no idea what was coming, and Bailey was amazing. And he also called the 19 strikeout game earlier in the series. So Patrick Bailey deserves a ton of props, and the Guardians took off when he entered the game in the middle of the game after Messick had struggled. So it's just an amazing performance by Patrick Bailey behind the plate.
1: All right, D-Man, go get your binky and your blankie, snuggle up. We'll talk on Monday.
0: Incredible job by you, Bloom.
1: Appreciate it, buddy. That's Dennis Manloff, host of Sportsline. Rob Rozicki, final thoughts as we wind this baby down.
2: I'm still in disbelief that we're here. We were sitting here just after game two, basically, figuring out how to eulogize the season and what, we need to fix in the offseason if we were going to have a 2027 season. And we've now come back against Chicago twice in basically 3 weeks. They have seen leads evaporate. Detroit only did it once last year. So I'm just impressed with this team. I'm impressed with Jose. I'm happy that he has finally had his moment on the national stage with everybody watching this pitching staff just strike out everybody. I'm excited for Tampa Bay. And I think Scott said it the last time Tampa's doable here. I know their record. I know they're number one in the league, but this isn't one of these $300 million bad boys. I think, we have a pretty good chance moving forward here.
5: Here's my thought. We're not playing the Yankees. Yay! I mean, that gives us the chance. I mean, because it just seems like no matter what, when we have them in the ALCS, it never seems to work out. Just think back. A month and a half ago, we're thinking, is there any way we can have any chance to win this division?
14: And they did. And they battled. And they did it in the last week of the season. And then into this series, we're down 0-2, losing both games at home. And we thought, you know what? Is there any way we can win this series? Most people thought no. They go into Chicago and score nine runs, and then come home tonight and win this game. Just soak it in and enjoy it, because you are now 4 wins away from the World Series.
1: Here's my final thought. It's baseball. Like, anything can happen. These two teams, the White Sox and the Guardians, combined for 12 runs in Game 3, 14 runs in Game 4, and couldn't get a hit in this game until, what, the fifth inning? I mean, I'm pretty sure there wasn't a hit in this game through the first four innings. The White Sox' best chance came in the sixth when Gavin Williams, after he got the first out, he hit a guy, then a bloop single, then a walk, and then Eric Sobrowski came in and just shut the door on Murakami to escape the jam. But it's baseball. Anything can happen. I think that's the beauty of the game. And people who will say, oh, the Guardians are overmatched by the Rays. They only won one game out of six during the regular season. If you look behind the numbers, those games were much closer than that 1-for-5 record against the Rays show. And you just don't know what can happen. You just don't. And that's what I love so much about this game. Let's take one final call. Let's go to Austin, 216-578-1100, and get a final thought here on this Guardians victory in ALDS. Austin, talk to me.
16: Oh, man, I'm so happy the Guardians won.
1: Yeah, that makes one, two, three, five of
2: 38,000.
1: Yeah, or that. Yeah, what do you think of this Rays series?
16: It's going to be a tough one. It ain't going to be easy, especially with an elite pitcher like Rasmussen. They're going to have to be even better than they were against Chicago.
1: Well, our lineup's going to be tested. There's no doubt.
16: If I go with predictions, I will probably go six. Cleveland in six.
1: Okay.
16: And yesterday, it would have been 10 years since one of my friends from church passed away, and this win was for him.
1: All right.
16: And I'm so happy. But anyway, thanks for taking my call. Go Guardians.
1: All right, buddy. Thank you, Austin. The nightlife has slowed down a little bit out here.
14: Well,
1: the circus that was outside of our window from the time this game ended till about 20 minutes ago was quite unique.
14: It sure was. That's a good word, unique. And they've all gone into their bars and they're sticking until about 2, and we'll be out of here before they come out.
1: Rob, I've never worked this late, so what is coming up next? I have no idea.
2: Coast to Coast, actually. Yes. Okay. Somewhere in time with Art Bell. I think we got Coast to Coast throwback. So
1: there
2: get your
1: go.
2: Tinfoil hats.
1: There we go. All right. Make sure you tune in to Greg Brenda, Countdown to Kickoff. He'll be talking Guards. He'll be talking Browns. He'll be talking everything here on WTAM 1100. I'm Bloom Daddy for Scott Davidson, Keith Kennedy, Rob Ruzicki, Greg Brenda, Dennis Manloff, and Mike Snyder, who was with us earlier. Hope you've enjoyed the coverage. Go Guardians. We'll talk to you on Monday.
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4: Condemnation. I'm Roxanne Evans, Fox News. A deadly missile attack on Saudi Arabia's main international airport has killed 12 people, including an American, and wounded more than 300 others. Fox's Stephanie Bennett.
5: King Khalid International Airport and the surrounding area has been targeted multiple times since fighting escalated between the Iran-backed Houthi rebels and the Saudi-backed Yemeni government forces. The Houthis claimed responsibility for earlier attacks that killed and wounded several other people. British, Spanish, and U.S. embassies in Riyadh are advising its citizens to avoid the airport and surrounding areas. But the fact that the Houthis have been able to disrupt such a significant airport will have a large impact. Now, the Houthi rebels have made gains along the Red Sea, giving them better surveillance of shipping in a corridor that's a crucial alternative to the Strait of Hormuz, where Iran has been attacking ships. The Saudis have sought support from the U.S. and other allies, along with its airports, military facilities, and oil infrastructure have also came under attack.
4: Meanwhile, President Trump has struck a deal for Russian diesel. Edward Lawrence of Fox Business reports
6: 300,000 tons of diesel have now been agreed to be released by Russia, and Russia actually removed the sanctions or the block that they had on giving that to the globe. Another 500,000 tons of oil will go out on November 1st, so you'll have an immediate impact on global prices and then a continued impact after November. From the president's perspective, he's been trying to get diesel prices down so the price doesn't affect inflation. Vladimir Zelensky, the president of Ukraine, he does not like this deal, condemned it immediately, saying it would just prolong the war, giving Russia more money.
4: Well, President Trump told reporters Ukraine should get a new president because Zelensky doesn't make deals. What was Hurricane Isaias is now moving north, spreading heavy rain after slamming into Florida's panhandle last night, leaving four people dead. 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
4: Ahead of the midterms, President Trump is stumping for GOP candidates across several states to help keep Republicans in the majority. While at a rally in Clarksville, Tennessee, he addressed immigration, comparing the number of migrants who entered the country illegally with those that entered under the Biden administration.
8: When I inherited that border, that was the worst border maybe anywhere, anytime in the entire world. 25 million people came in through our southern border. Now, in 17 months, zero people came in to our country illegally.
4: The Cato Institute estimates there were actually 8,900 migrants who got into the U.S. illegally in 2025. One Philadelphia police officer is dead, a second recovering after a Saturday morning shooting in West Philadelphia. The district attorney shared details on the suspect and outlined what is expected moving forward.
10: There will be a bail hearing. Just so we're clear, this defendant is going to be held without bail based upon the charges and based upon all of the circumstances. The name of that defendant is Eric Lewis.
4: Prosecutors charged Lewis in connection to the death of the officer, the injury of the second officer, and for the shooting of nine other officers. Prediction market Kalshi opened an investigation into suspicious bets related to President Trump's selection of his next press secretary. The Wall Street Journal reports the company was looking into at least three trades placed on the platform shortly before the outlets began announcing the appointment of Katie Zachariah. $19 bet on Thursday evening, expected to pay out roughly $1,900. Two other bets of $74 and $80, expected to pay out $3,700 and $4,000, respectively. I'm Roxanne Evans, and this is Fox News.
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0: the Great Lakes. On the other side of Erie, I'm Ryan Recker, your host tonight on Coast to Coast AM. A lot to get to on the show. Filmmaker and paranormal investigator Colin Broen is joining us. You may have heard some of his podcasts. Murder in America, The Conspiracy Files. He'll be the first guest of the show tonight. Then in the back half, Dr. Bonnie Buckner joins us. She's been on the show a few times, in fact. I think I spoke with her about a year ago. And she's a dream work expert, a psychologist, and we'll talk about Mall World. Last time I was hosting, someone called in and asked, have you ever heard of this Mall World thing, which is a shared dream experience where people believe they're in a mall with other people, and they seem to all have the same layout of the same mall. It's a strange phenomenon. And she wrote an article for Psychology Today about it. So we're going to talk to her about that in the second half of the show. Major congratulations go out to this year's Radio Hall of Fame inductees who had their ceremony this weekend in Chicago. Legends like Shotgun Tom Kelly, who is a true legend. I had a chance to meet him once. He was fantastic. He was at an Art Volo birthday party here in Detroit, and I think Art was there. Radio's Best Friend documenting this again today. And a shout-out to WLS in Chicago, who is celebrating its history Sunday night, 7 to 9 Central. They bring in the legendary jocks, being that it is around the time of the Radio Hall of Fame ceremonies there in Chicago. Seems fitting to bring back some of their legends to do a nighttime Sunday night show. So big shout-out to them in Chicago. And if you want to email me at any point during the show, RyanRecker at coasttocoastam.com. I do keep my email address open. I try to reply during the break. And if you have any questions for the guests, this is always a good chance or an opportunity, really, for you to do that if you can't call in. We do open up the lines in the second half of the show, at least the second hour, the second half of the interview. And if you have a question for Colin Broen, maybe you can save it for next hour. You can call in and talk to him directly, or you can email me and I can try to fit it in. We're going to open up things with him next on Coast to Coast AM. Don't go anywhere.
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0: And welcome back to Coast AM. I'm Ryan Recker. If you want to email me, ryanrecker@coasttocoastam.com. Joining us now is a filmmaker and also a paranormal investigator. You may have heard some of his shows. Conspiracy Files is one of them, and Murder in America. Colin Broen, thank you so much for joining us here on Coast to Coast AM.
1: Hey, Ryan. Thanks for having me, man.
0: Do you, let's say, weird spirits and things follow you around, or do you only find them when you're looking for them?
1: Well, honestly, I know a lot of people in the paranormal space, and I know a lot of people that have had experiences with these things that a lot of people call attachments. And I've definitely had my experience with those entities and energies, but I think those kinds of experiences are far and few between. You know, I've done hundreds of investigations. I've only felt like I've been followed by something a handful of times, but I will say that when I have felt that, or something has kind of come home with me, it's definitely made its presence known, and it's been easy for me to tell. These energies, though, they're everywhere. They're not just in haunted houses. I mean, everybody's house really has a haunting to it in some way or another.
0: I think it's probably better that I don't pick up on these things. I was watching the Real Ghostbusters cartoon with my daughter today, and Slimer is going around and causing problems. And I thought that would be miserable if all I did was see ghosts floating around causing problems in my house where I live all the time. That would not be a fun place to be. So when you know what you're looking for, do you find them everywhere, or do you, for the most part, feel they keep to themselves unless you try to call them?
1: I genuinely believe that, you know, if you go into an investigation with an open mind and a desire to find something, these entities and energies are going to be attracted to that, and they're going to try and make their presence known in some way. You don't necessarily have to go to the most haunted place on earth to find something that wants to communicate with you. I mean, I've talked to so many people over the years doing this that have literally done seances or, you know, attempted communication in their own home and were shocked when something answered their questions or something came through. And to speak to your point, actually, I lived in a haunted house. I grew up in a haunted house. I've talked about this story many times before, and it was not fun. It was actually terrifying. And, you know, some of those experiences that I had back then, I would kill to have again at any point throughout my career in the future as a paranormal investigator, because they were so powerful and they were so real. But it was not fun. It's definitely not like a time that I look back on very fondly. It was a lot of sleepless nights, and my parents even they began to become affected, and we had three psychics come in to try to cleanse the home, and it didn't work. It actually only made things worse. So yeah, I've had that experience, and it totally changes your perspective on the paranormal when you actually live in that space and you don't just visit as a part of, like, you know, a ghost tour or something like that.
0: Sure. It's probably hard to break a lease or just pack up and move. You know, if you detect something, that's a lot of work and effort to do.
1: Yeah. And, you know, in all states, they don't have to. I mean, the laws vary by state, but they don't even have to tell you if someone died in your home or there was a brutal crime. I've always found that to be pretty strange that, you know, you could purchase a beautiful home in one of these states that don't have this legislation and come to find out 5 years in that there was, I don't know, an axe murder on the second floor. That's crazy.
0: Right. Well, my realtor, of course, when you purchase a home, you always want to get the inspections done. You want to make sure there's no underlying problems that are going to cost you down the line. I've never been offered a psychic or someone to walk through the house ahead of time to see if they detect anything either. Let's talk about some of these weird things you've encountered over the course of your life. What are some of the big ones that come to mind?
1: Well, one that's really interesting to me as an adult actually relates back to my haunting. It was weird. The house that we moved into was actually a brand new build. So there was no history on the land. There was no history in the home. My parents built this house. There was nothing on the property before. It was just dirt. So when you move into a place like that and you immediately begin experiencing paranormal activity, you don't really believe what you're seeing and what you're feeling because, you know, in my mind back then, there was no way that this place could be haunted. I mean, it was brand new. But, you know, the very first day that we moved in, my sister had an experience. And from that point going forward, it was just constant for her and I. We were both younger. I was like just starting high school at the time, and she's 4 years younger than me. But, and this is crazy. So at one point in the haunting, I woke up in my bed one night and I was experiencing a bout of sleep paralysis. And as I looked towards my bedroom window, my window kind of faced the sky in a perfect way where you could see the moonlight coming through at that time of night. And I looked towards my window and I saw what looked to be a man wearing like a fedora or a wide brimmed hat. And as I looked at this guy, he just stared back at me. Not like he had a face or facial features. It was just, you know, I could tell that this thing was looking at me. And as I'm staring at it, it just slowly started to glide or kind of float towards my bed. And at the very last second before it was able to touch me, I was able to break the paralysis and kind of snap and turn my bedstand light on. And yeah, it disappeared. Now, I told that story hundreds of times back then. I talked about it on my own show years ago, and I didn't find out until a few years ago that there's, you know, this entity known as the Hat Man, which I'm sure you guys have discussed before.
0: Sure.
1: But, you know, I back then I had no idea that was this being that's kind of based in supernatural lore, and it has its own place in the folklore of the supernatural. And I had actually experienced that. So to be doing this full time years later and to come across those stories and to kind of dive into them and realize that I had had one of those experiences in my own home was, I don't know, it shifted my perspective in a really, really weird kind of way. Because, yeah, I mean, what do you make of that? It's really hard to even still wrap my head around it.
0: So let's say you're talking to other people about this and someone else has experienced Hat Man, but they didn't move. They didn't wake up. What happens? Did you ever wonder, let's say you didn't turn the light on. Let's say you didn't come out of that sleep paralysis. What would have happened to you? Have you ever talked to someone that maybe perhaps didn't get up?
1: I mean, there are tons of stories online, whether you believe everybody's story or not. That's your own thing, and you can choose to believe in what you want to. But, you know, there are stories of people that have encountered this thing. I've read stories, and I've actually heard from people that I've interviewed that, you know, they've actually had different perspectives on the Hat Man. Either they've felt this kind of malignant sort of energy attached to it, or they've felt, I don't want to say a benevolence, but more of like just a non-emotion from it. Like it didn't want to hurt them, but they didn't know what it wanted. I haven't heard of Hat Man attacking anybody, but, you know, that's kind of the pattern. People always seem to kind of snap out of this right before it's going to touch them, or it's going to do whatever it's going to do to them. You know, I'm not going to tell you that I would prefer to have allowed this thing to do what it wanted to me, but you know, it is a possibility. And that on the kind of scale of creepiness in my haunted house experience, that was actually kind of on the lower end of things that happened. The real frightening experiences involved things like doppelgangers and, babies crying, that obviously there was no baby in the house. So I was my whole family heard a baby crying at different times of the day in different parts of the house, and none of us talked to each other. But we all came together at the end of the day and we're sharing these stories. And that was just mind blowing to me, because I had heard this baby crying in my bedroom at about 3 p.m. and my mom and sister had heard this baby crying in our basement area 5 or 6 that night. I was out of the house at the time. And my dad, I mean, this is like something out of a movie. You couldn't even make this up. My dad's coming home from work that night, and my mom and sister and I are sitting at our kitchen table just talking. And as he comes in through the garage, this is like 7 o'clock at night, he remarks, "One of you guys have a baby doll out in the garage area that's making this noise? I kept hearing this as I was walking in." And it was, I mean, when I tell you everybody's face just dropped and lost all the blood, went completely white, it was I mean, it was just so crazy because, yeah, there's no baby in the house. There were no baby dolls. There's no history of some sort of an infant passing away, at least to our knowledge, on the property. And that just makes no sense.
0: This is inside of the new build you were talking about. Same home? Yeah.
1: Yes.
0: Okay. Not even new builds are safe. Were your parents believers? Did they discuss this sort of thing before you started having experiences? Or did you guys come about this around the same time because of the new build home? You started experiencing these things as a family and then you started believing together.
1: Well, I grew up going on ghost tours with my family. My mom has always loved Halloween. So she was always kind of bringing us to the morbid dark tourism locations in the cities that we visited when I was younger. So that was a thing in my family. We believed in ghosts. We had these, and we still have these ghost stories that have been passed through generations. Going back to my family, mostly came over from Norway. So we have ghost stories from family members in Norway hundreds of years ago that are just crazy. But, you know, when we move into a brand new house and my sister starts experiencing things and then I start experiencing things, it's almost once again like the plot of a horror film, because my parents didn't really, I don't want to say they didn't believe us because they believed that we were experiencing something, but I just don't think at the beginning they fully believed that it was possible the house could be haunted. So they almost wrote it off towards the beginning. And then as they started to have experiences and it became almost undeniable that something was happening, that's when they decided, yeah, we should call these psychics in. And it was really meant to just be one psychic, a family friend of ours, who ended up bringing two of her friends who had these claimed abilities. And yeah, they claimed that there was a portal there. They felt that there was some sort of a portal in the area that had allowed some of these entities to come through. But I more so nowadays believe something actually attached itself to our family because of a weird situation we were in at the time. There was a lot of kind of grief and trauma through our family, and just something really bad had happened right before we moved into the house. So I feel that something felt that energy, almost like we were casting it into the air, like a beacon for a spirit that would want to feed off of that. And it kind of just globbed on. And even to this day, you know, my parents still live in South Dakota. That's where the house was. They moved out in 2019. I live in Texas. My sister lives in California. All of us still have experiences of our own in our different spaces, of varying degrees of spookiness. But right. I don't know. It's just weird, you know? It never really went away.
0: It's interesting, these type of spirits that could attach to certain objects. Sometimes you hear them attaching to objects, sometimes attaching to people. Do you think that there's any ill intent, or do you think perhaps these spirits are just that and they're neutral, kind of like the Hat Man, you know? Do you feel like whatever's attaching to you has some sort of intention?
1: I'd say, honestly, out of all the investigations that I've done, 99% of spirits and energies that I've encountered, even though they can present in frightening ways, I don't think they have any sort of malicious intent behind why they're here. I mean, I'm not going to pretend to be an expert on the paranormal, because in reality, nobody is, because we're all kind of chasing the golden answer to the age old question of what happens when you die. But at the same time, I can definitely tell you from my own experience that these negative entities, they do exist, and I don't know exactly what they are. I know a lot of people, even people who are listening right now, are going to say that those are demons. And I believe that that definition does apply to some of these energies, but there are even things beyond what people would call demons that are out there that, you know, exist in a kind of weird space that I can't even wrap my head around, that I can't even comprehend. But those things, they're very rare. They're hard to find. But yeah, when they get attached to a person or an object, they really don't like to let go. And I feel like that sort of a thing is what globbed onto my family.
0: So what do you find that these things that are these entities, these spirits, Do you find that you ever see some commonality between them? Is there anything defining traits that you would say would define the spirit world as you're investigating these things?
1: I mean, people always report experiencing really the same types of activity, like feelings, I would say are the biggest part of paranormal experiences that for a person like me are frustrating, because I could sit with a camera inside of a haunted location and tell people online or tell the camera that I'm feeling this or smelling this or experiencing this, but you can't translate that through a video. You have to physically be there to experience something like that yourself. And I think that's the most kind of prevalent form of activity. And it's also a type of activity or energy that most people write off. You know, you can have this feeling, you can experience this, but if you're not in the right mindset to have that experience, you're not going to really recognize what's happening. But, you know, we hear all the time lots of stories of noises being heard, figures and shadows being seen, the shadow people. That's kind of main type of energy and entity. I've heard lots of different definitions of shadow people too. I've talked to people who think they're aliens. I've talked to people that think they're demons. You know, there's no real decided definition in the community of what a shadow person is, but it's just confusing.
0: Do you become immune to the feeling after a certain point through your investigations, or do you still feel the same way you did when you first experienced it?
1: I still feel the same way. And I actually think that if you go out and investigate and you kind of learn your body and you learn your own tells and your own signs, you become more in tune with it and you can sense it and feel it better than, you know, if you're just going in blind and you don't really know what to look for. At the very beginning, I was afraid of every single noise that I was hearing because of my experience and how frightening it had been. Nowadays, though, I mean, I'm a jumpy person. So like, you know, if I watch a horror movie, my wife always laughs because I'm just like screaming all the time. But, you know, I can't help it. That's the reality of the world we live in.
0: Well, when we come back, we'll talk more about this. And there's a few other things I wanted to ask you about, including some of your experiences and documenting it. Why you think it's important to document these things. I think some people dismiss it very quickly, but there is a certain amount of importance of making sure people's experiences are known, because I think for every time you bring up one, there's probably 10 others that were too afraid to talk about their own. Colin Broen is our guest, and if you want to look him up online, you can just do a quick search for some of his shows, The Conspiracy Files, that's a good one to look up, or Murder in America, another one to search for. 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Colin Broen continues, and if you have a comment, feel free to email me, Ryan Recker at coasttocoastam.com. 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
2: FEMA is urging residents across the southeast to remain cautious as remnants of Hurricane Isaias weaken and move further inland. The National Weather Service says the storm is now breaking apart over central Alabama after making landfall last night near Destin, Florida, as a Category 2 hurricane. Four people have been killed, two in Florida and two in Alabama. Over 600,000 customers remain without power in the region. About 10 million people remain under flood alerts, with heavy rain and high winds impacting an area from northern Florida to southern Virginia. And officials in Saudi Arabia say 12 people are dead after Houthi militants in Yemen launched an attack on the kingdom's main airport. Multiple news agencies are reporting the international airport in Riyadh was evacuated after a loud blast was heard Saturday. Saudi officials now confirm a dozen people are dead. I'm Jim Forbes.
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1: If something slightly paranormal happening in my basement right now, I want to talk to Colin Broen about, get his take on it. 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Chris Broen is our guest, or Colin Broen is our guest, excuse me, and we're going to continue with Colin coming up after the break on Coast to Coast AM.
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1: And welcome back. Joining us is a filmmaker, paranormal investigator, Colin Broen. Thank you so much for coming on to Coast AM. I'm really enjoying the conversation.
5: Well, there's a lot to go over.
1: Yeah, well, let me tell you what happened during the break here, because you can, I can pick your paranormal investigating mind. So

0: as we went into break, and I'm sitting here, I started smelling cigarette smoke. And I know people say they smell that sometimes during investigations. I'm not a smoker. No one in my family is. We live in this house for the past couple of years. No one's ever smoked inside this house. So there'd be no reason for me to smell that. And I know that sometimes people say they pick up on little traces of that when they're investigating, like a smoker smell. So let's say you're investigating this. What would you rule out? How would you handle something like that? Because for me, I would think, okay, it's in my mind. I'm thinking about this. Maybe my mind is just adding that in for a little bit of fun. Maybe I'm not really smelling that. Maybe it's a false positive. How would you handle maybe a little thing like that?
1: So first of all, that's very bizarre because I just mentioned if you actually rewind the tapes on this show, that, you know, the human body is, in my opinion, the best ghost hunting device. And I actually specifically called out smell because some of the most profound experiences I've had have been with smells. Actually, about a week ago, weirdly enough, I was in West Virginia shooting our Halloween series for the Paranormal Files at this pretty infamous haunted hotel in this town that we were in. And both my brother-in-law and I, we were walking our cameras in that day, and we walked through this hallway in the kind of lobby-ish area of the hotel, and we both smelled cigarette / cigar smoke. And it was overwhelmingly strong, even though we were the only ones in this corridor. And later that night, we didn't know the stories of this hotel. As we were videotaping the tour that the guide from the hotel was giving us, she literally stopped in that exact spot and said, people smell cigar smoke right here all the time because it's associated with the founder of the hotel who died in the building and who has been seen standing here. And so that was mind blowing for me. I've only had a few of those experiences, and I just had that experience like a week ago. Okay. So that makes this whole story that I'm hearing from you right now even stranger. But, you know, we try to debunk every type of paranormal evidence that we capture. But I think you've already gone ahead and done that by stating out loud, you know, the obvious things you would look for. Is anyone a smoker? Are you a smoker? If you can rule out where the scent could potentially be coming from, that's where it crosses the boundary for me into being something potentially paranormal. And
0: right.
1: I mean, I don't know what to tell you. If it were me, I would immediately stop the show and begin doing an EVP session because I'm a paranormal investigator, but I know you can't do that. So,
0: okay. I don't have any equipment. Like, there's no equipment on right now. Is there something I can do to test this? Is there anything that would be like a poor man's test?
1: The best thing that I always tell people to do is to just ask for a sign. I mean, you could try to talk to you. You could say, if you're here with me in the room, this is our space. You know me by now. Could you show me that you're here somehow?
0: Okay. Do you want me to try that? I can say that and see if anything happens. Okay. If anyone is here in the room with me right now, you know this family, you know this house, show me a sign that you are here. Maybe dip the lights or make it known somehow. See, I don't see anything. I don't know how long I should wait for, though.
1: You know, the biggest thing that I always do after asking that question is just sit and listen.
0: Okay. Let me take one of my earphones, ears open here. See if I hear anything. See, maybe they don't think I'm serious because I'm talking into a microphone. I don't know. Nothing happened. Maybe it was my mind playing tricks, because that happens too when you're thinking about it and you're kind of in that realm of discussing it. Maybe your mind, you know, does a little trick on you.
1: You know, anything's possible. But I would say if you just smelled a distinct cigarette smell, that would be something for me that I would
0: immediately... See, I smell it right now. I smell it again. And, you know, I never smell it down here in my basement office ever. This is kind of a first for me.
1: And there would be no one outside smoking or anything like that?
0: No, I mean, I'm not in an apartment or anything. It's, you know, your standalone single family home. So it would be, if there was someone smoking outside the window, they'd be trespassing on my property to do that.
1: That's That's very interesting, man. I'm not going to lie. That's kind of, I mean, me having that experience about a week ago, it was actually a week ago tonight that we were shooting that video. So,
0: okay. Strange. Well, when I do these in my basement, I purposely have my office space where I have my equipment set up, but I leave the door open so I can peek out the door in case I see something strange in the basement while I'm broadcasting. If I notice anything else, I will let you know over the course of the show here.
1: Please do.
0: Yeah. What? Tell me about these investigations. And when you go into a place, you say sometimes you surprise people. They have no idea there was something even in that home. Do they normally call you in if they weren't experiencing something to begin with?
1: Well, with the show, we typically focus on established haunted locations with, you know, history attached to them, because I feel that history is the most important part of a haunting. And that's what you can usually use to determine what may be causing the paranormal activity inside of a location or even on the property, you know, analyzing what unfolded there in the past. And also, you know, doing these paranormal investigations and creating the series that I've created, it's been amazing for me to be able to teach people, especially here in America, some of the history of their own country that a lot of folks don't want to acknowledge or talk about, or crimes that have been covered up, varying, you know, degrees of cover up. But yeah, I've done some residential investigations. I was actually called in. One of the craziest investigations I've ever done was in South Dakota. It was actually the second episode of my show that I ever produced, and it was eventually removed from YouTube. And back then, this is back in 2015, I didn't save backups or anything. Once I posted it on YouTube, I thought it's going to be on here forever, but something happened and the entire video was removed. So I don't even have a copy of any of the footage anymore. But it was insane. This family contacted, well, actually, it was the same psychic medium who cleansed my house, or tried to cleanse the house. She called me one day because she knew I was getting into this. And she said, you know, I have this family that asked me to come out and do a read on their property. And when I got out there, it was too evil for me. I didn't want to mess with it. It gave me the worst feeling, and I don't know what to do. So maybe you can head out there and use some of your equipment and try to figure out what's in the home. And of course, for me, that was like an immediate yes. Hearing a psychic say that it's too dark for them. Like, yeah, I want to go out and see what's in this house. And I ended up spending a whole week with the family. And by the end of the week, we had determined that whatever was there was indeed incredibly malevolent. And I actually contacted the local diocese because the family was Catholic. So we had two local priests come out and do an actual structural, I don't want to call it an exorcism, but it was really a sort of pseudo blessing of the property. And they sprayed holy water on all the walls and recited all these different prayers. And according to the family, that helped, you know, this thing to leave the home. But, you know, what we experienced was, there was this one moment. I'll tell you this. It's a short anecdote, but it was still something that I revisit all the time. The family had been playing with Ouija boards, and they claimed that they had contacted an entity that called itself Zozo. And if you study the paranormal, Zozo's an entity a lot of people claim to have, you know, been in contact with. It's a very, very evil, demonic sort of being. And, you know, at first when we got to the house, we didn't necessarily believe that that was really what was happening. But as I interviewed these family members one by one, like there was one point when I was shooting an interview with these two family members, and they started arguing about how one of them had started using the Ouija board behind their backs and had started this whole thing. And they got so worked up that one of our interview subjects ripped their lav mic off of them, threw it on the table, got in their car and drove off the property and refused to be involved anymore. So you could see for me, at least in that very moment, that this was like very real to this family. And on the very last night, we decided to try call this thing in. So I asked that guy who had been doing these Ouija board sessions if he could do one for us as we kind of monitored the room. We set up in their garage, And, you know, for about 45 minutes, nothing happened. It was completely still, just an average summer night. But then at one point, and this still gives me the chills thinking about this right now in my room here in Texas, he literally pointed out towards the darkness, the open dark outside of the garage door. And he said, I feel like they're coming. I feel like they're finally coming in. And as he said that, this family had multiple German shepherds. The moment he said that, they all started growling at the darkness. Oh. And it was pitch black. And they were just sitting there like, and I'm like, oh my God, I'm getting chills right now. I'm like, I'm going to see Zozo. Like, I don't know what I'm about to see. And as the dogs are growling and he's saying that it's coming, it reaches this almost point where it's like something has to happen. And as he says that, the front door to their house on camera opens up and slams shut. Like right next to us. And everybody in the room screamed, except for the guy that was doing the session. He just looked at us with this very stoic look on his face and said, okay, they're in the house. You can go contact them. Like for me, I was like, all right. So yeah, I mean, we kind of gathered ourselves and we went in, and you know, it was weird because nothing particularly crazy ended up happening to us while we were in the home, except my friend developed rapidly a nosebleed. He was gushing blood from his nose. It was crazy.
0: Weird.
1: Okay. But it was really that experience. And then the thing that breaks my heart, I still have this footage probably somewhere on a hard drive at my parents' house. I know that it's got to be there somewhere, the raw footage of that moment. But I look back and I reviewed the clip later on when I was editing the video. And as he's saying that, and this is going to sound unbelievable, but it's there. We looked out, and as I'm panning out into that dark area where he's pointing to with this infrared camera, there appears to be what looks like a woman in a white dress with long black hair, almost like the Grudge, that floats out of the top left corner of the frame towards the camera and then disappears.
0: And oh boy.
1: I looked at that footage the next day because I went home and I showed my parents. I was like, oh my God, you guys have to see this. And I saw that clip. And so when I went back to their house in order to complete the structural cleansing with the priests from the diocese, I went and I checked the environment, because that's what you have to do when you capture something like that. You have to try debunk it. And when I set my camera up in the exact spot, my jaw dropped because there was nothing. There was no tree. There was no bush. It was just literally this is like a farmland kind of area in very rural South Dakota, like literally the middle of nowhere. And there was nothing that could have caused this sort of a visual on the screen at that exact moment. And to me, that's easily hands down the creepiest thing that I've ever caught on camera, because I tried to debunk it. And I even had people, I was in film school at the time when I was cutting this together. That was right before I moved to Texas from South Dakota to go to UT. I went to film school there, and I had people in my classes look at this footage, and even one of my professors. Nobody could tell me what this was. It wasn't like a reflection. It was, I mean, if I had the picture, I wish I could show you, but it was a full on like woman in a white dress. You could see arms and this long hair that was almost draped over her. And it was at that exact moment when he was pointing. And then a few moments later, that's when the door opened and slammed. It was crazy, but you know, when it comes to the paranormal, I'm almost hesitant.
0: I tell you what, though, let's just say the idea, the cinematic moment where the door opens and closes.
1: Oh, I know.
0: And your guy says they're in the house.
1: Yeah, go. You can go talk to him now. I'm like, oh,
0: holy moly.
1: Yeah,
0: that is.
1: They had stories for days too. Like they said that the dad's eyes had rolled back into his head at one point and blood had poured out of his nose. Like, It was a very, very scary thing for this family that, you know, I went into wanting to investigate, but as we kind of, and we also found this weird stuff on their property. We found these jars that had been buried. We used a metal detector and found these jars that had been buried upside down full of old rusty nails that looked like they had been there for decades. It was so spooky. And on top of that, I went on camera and I bought a metal detector. I actually bought two of them. And we brought the metal detector out. It was like supposed to be a kind of funny bit in the video that I was planning to release where we went to this, it's called Shields in the Midwest. We went to a Shields and bought a metal detector. And we went out to this area where they said they had found some of these things. And I put the metal detector out and I started scanning the ground and the meter just, it started spiking to the absolute max in my hand. And it died immediately. And we tried to swap the batteries out. It was not a battery issue. The whole device had just literally like crapped itself and became useless. And luckily I had bought another one in case something like that happened. But I mean, the footage of that is just so, it was so compelling because I mean, I was a very novice investigator at the time. It was really my first kind of real effort at investigating something outside of my own home. And I feel like we handled it with grace and the family was happy with the result after the cleansing and everything, but my God, it was scary.
0: Well, given everything you experienced there, you're riding a pretty big high. Does it feel like sometimes you're let down by investigations without having an experience like that?
1: Oh, all the time. I mean, genuinely, the paranormal, if you've ever been on an investigation, 90% of the time, you're just sitting in the dark in a dark room talking to yourself. it's not exactly thrilling. But it's that 1% of experience that keeps the high rolling.
0: Oh, boy. All right. Well, do you want to take some calls from listeners in the next hour?
1: Sure. I've had some people message me and say that they're listening. And if you're listening out there, call in and I'd love to hear what you have to say.
0: Great. You can share your own experiences or maybe ask questions to Colin Broen. By the way, if people wanted to look you up online, where can they go?
1: I'd say check out the Paranormal Files on YouTube. That's where you'll find the ghost hunter.
0: The Paranormal Files on there, Conspiracy Files, Murder in America, all kinds of great shows that you're on and host and founding. Colin Broen is our guest, paranormal investigator. We'll take some of your calls in the next hour, if you want to email me, Ryan Recker at coasttocoastam.com. 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
9: President Trump in Tennessee. I'm Deborah Valentine, Fox News. President Trump rallying in Clarksville, Tennessee Saturday in support of Republican candidates ahead of the November midterms. The president spoke to reporters after landing at Joint Base Andrews, returning to Washington, D.C., telling them he was happy with the event.
10: You're going to have a great new senator, and he'll continue. He's been great. Bill Hagerty. We'll have a brand new governor, and she's going to do good, you know, very well. And we have the congressman were there and woman, and I think it was a great success.
9: Tennessee is considered a Republican stronghold. The president touting the campaign of Republican gubernatorial candidate Marsha Blackburn, who faces Democratic opponent Jerry Green. President Trump also campaigning for incumbent Senator Bill Hagerty. At least four deaths blamed on now post-tropical storm Isaias, now over northern Alabama, heading north-northeast. Nearly 500,000 Floridians and Alabamans remain without power, with Georgia also impacted. Isolated tornadoes are a possibility for the Piedmont Triad in north-central North Carolina. Florida Power and Light spokesperson Cameron Eppinger spoke exclusively to Fox Weather's Katie Byrne.
11: We have a massive restoration effort that's underway. We're talking more than 16,000 brave men and women who are working around the clock to get the lights back on for our customers.
9: Former Hurricane Rachel is also affecting the southwestern U.S. Fox's Chanley Painter.
12: Rachel is taking aim at western Mexico. It's expected to make landfall just south of California. Its remnants will bring heavy rain, strong winds, and flooding to several states, including Southern California, Arizona, Nevada, and Utah.
9: Simon's expected to hit Mexico Sunday. 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
9: Saudi authorities say an attack on Riyadh Airport killed 12 people, including a U.S. citizen, and wounded over 300. More from Fox's Stephanie Bennett.
15: King Khalid International Airport and the surrounding area has been targeted multiple times since fighting escalated between the Iran-backed Houthi rebels and the Saudi-backed Yemeni government forces. The Houthis claimed responsibility for earlier attacks that killed and wounded several other people. British, Spanish, and U.S. embassies in Riyadh are advising its citizens to avoid the airport and surrounding areas. But the fact that the Houthis have been able to disrupt such a significant airport will have a large impact. Now, the Houthi rebels have made gains along the Red Sea, giving them better surveillance of shipping in a corridor that's a crucial alternative to the Strait of Hormuz, where Iran has been attacking ships. The Saudis have sought support from the U.S. and other allies, along with its airports, military facilities, and oil infrastructure have also came under attack.
9: President Trump said he would take a look at attacking Iran before the upcoming midterm elections in the wake of these recent attacks. A failed execution, 10 days in the hospital and now back in prison. Fox's Carmen Roberts has more on Krista Pike and her uncertain future.
16: Tennessee death row inmate Krista Pike is out of the hospital and at a Nashville prison rehab center. The 50-year-old was hospitalized for 10 days after the state's botched execution on September 30th. Afterwards, the unconscious Pike was placed on a hospital ventilator. And at one point, her attorneys feared she wouldn't survive. Pike was sentenced to death for the brutal 1995 torture and murder of her classmate, Colleen Slimmer. Pike's attorneys are asking the governor to commute her death sentence to life without parole, but the state hasn't ruled out another execution attempt. Carmen Roberts, Fox News.
9: Tennessee Governor Bill Lee suspended executions for the rest of the year following the failed execution of Pike. The state is investigating what went wrong. I'm Deborah Valentine. This is Fox News.
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1: Happy to be with you. And those are the numbers. Looks like we're getting some calls now lined up for our guest, Colin Broen. If you want to look him up online on the YouTube, you can find the Paranormal Files. He also has Conspiracy Files podcast, Murder in America, another great one for you to check out. And we do want to talk about some of your paranormal experiences. He is a filmmaker and a paranormal investigator. I'm getting some emails in. One person emailed and said, this is, let's see, Lynn. Ryan, was your sign right after you asked for your sign? You smelled more cigarette smoke. That's your sign. Okay, I feel like that turned into a Jeff Foxworthy bit. That's your sign. One person said, fantastic show. Just the thought about the cigarette smoke you're smelling. Maybe it's Art Bell visiting you, giving you approval for the show tonight, that he's enjoying it. Okay, maybe wouldn't that be something? Wouldn't that be amazing? One person said, pleasure to listen to you from Mexico tonight. Very nice. Thank you for that message. So if you want to email me during the show, Ryan Recker at coasttocoastam.com. 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I'll save this email for Colin, and maybe I'll read some more during the break here, but start sending in your phone calls, your messages, Ryan Recker at coasttocoastam.com. Our guest, Colin Broen, will take your phone calls next on Coast to Coast AM.
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1: Hey, welcome back to Coast AM. I'm Ryan Recker. Nice to have you along tonight with our guest, Colin Broen. Before we take some calls, Colin, can I read you a quick email someone messaged in?
8: Of course.
1: It said, was listening to your guest. You mentioned something about a jar full of nails buried upside down. I don't know if he's in contact with the clients, but my personal advice would be that jar needs to be put back. It's a jar spell. meant to protect a home, to ward off evil spirits and negative energy. They could put one in. They just need to be told by someone to put it back. Okay, so they're saying this jar of nails that you may have encountered may have been put there intentionally as a way to ward off evil spirits. Have you ever heard of that?
8: You know, I actually, yeah, I did look into that back then, and I the people that I talked to gave me two different potential reasons for that being there. There was one camp that believed that it was a way to ward off these energies, and there were other people that I spoke with that thought that it may have been a curse itself, some sort of folk magic. So this was back in 2015. I have no idea where the family's at nowadays, but we did burn the Ouija board at the end and tried to break. We did it on camera, and it was just really weird. It wouldn't burn at first. Like, that's a whole nother part of this. I don't know what happened to the jar of nails. I don't know even what the family's up to nowadays.
1: All right. I would advise anyone listening here tonight to not keep a Ouija board in your house. I don't want any part of that, honestly. do you keep one in your house? Do you have one?
8: I've got like 20 of them.
1: Oh, Colin, what are you doing? I don't want any of that.
8: My okay. brother-in-law's got a Ouija planchette tattooed on his hand, which is funny to me. You know? he's hardcore.
1: No kidding. All right, let's take some calls. How about we start on the wild card line, and Joe is in Erie, Kansas. Joe, you're on Coast to Coast AM with Colin Broen. Go ahead. Oh, never mind. Let's go to the wild card line, and Tim from Alberta, Canada. Tim, you're on Coast to Coast AM. Go ahead.
9: Hey, Brian. Hey, Colin. I've got, I live in a farmhouse that it was on the base, Air Force Base at one time, and they got rid of a bunch of them. And I moved out to my farm, and I've had a whole bunch of things happening just recently. But what's interesting, I was a military policeman, and some of the Coast listeners heard this before, but I took a call to this house when it was on base. Babysitter was disturbed. There was something happening in the house. Someone was running up and down the basement stairs. So I went inside and had a look around. The babysitter, the kids were upstairs sleeping. The parents were out having a dinner. So I went downstairs and I checked everywhere. It was, the basement was concrete. It was empty. I looked inside the furnace housing. It was, something was hiding in there. I looked all over. All the windows were locked. There was nothing in that basement. So I got her to phone a friend. A friend came over to stay until the parents returned. So go ahead about 10 years, and they're getting rid of the houses. The base is downsizing at that time. And I got one of them. So I ended up out at the farm, and my wife's in the military also, and someone working for her said, "Hey, Tim, you're in my old MQ, married quarters." Basically said, "Boy, we moved out of there because of the spooky stuff going on, and they didn't rent it after that." Turns out the whole story's true. And that's a house I found out from him that the stuff going on was, it's got a long history to it. So I'm through free of information. I'm trying to find out who passed away in this house, because that's what it's got to be, wouldn't you think?
8: I would think so. And wow, that's a really compelling story, especially that you had visited the house in the past to respond to a call basically about the paranormal activity. Wow.
1: How about that? All right. Thank you very much for the message there. How about we go east of the Rockies? And Kathy is in St. Louis County, New York. Kathy, go ahead. You're on Coast to Coast AM.
10: Hello. This is Kathy.
1: We got you, Kathy.
10: This is Kathy.
1: Yes, we got you. What's going on, Kathy? Go ahead.
10: Okay. I just want to go back a few years. But there's been stuff going on. But first, it's the foremost I wanted to talk about something that happened, very unusual. I had my apartment door locked, and I have an alleyway kitchen, and, you know, there's no other way to get out. And all of a sudden, it looked like my door was opening very slowly, which I couldn't figure out because I knew it was very locked. And then I just stood there trying to figure out how that could happen. And then after that, immediately, another door that don't exist, a bigger door, appeared to be white, popped up right in front of me, cornered me in my little kitchen, very small kitchen, and it looked like it was an old-fashioned wooden white door. It was really weird, but, you know, it don't exist. Why is it there? And I looked to the left side of the door, and it was looked like it was open the crack, and it was pitch black. And then I saw, uh-oh, I'm in trouble. So I just stood there. And when it looked like this door that don't exist was closing, all of a sudden, in an instant, the entire door disappeared. And I was just stunned, and I just sat, or not sat, I just stood there and waited a while longer, and I had made sure my kitchen light was on. I turned that on very brightly, and I waited a few more minutes because I was scared silly. And
1: oh, sure.
10: Then when everything looked normal and felt normal, I turned off the light and I hightailed out of there. And
1: wow.
10: It was a little spooky. I'm still spooked to this very day.
1: Oh, sure, Kathy. I'm glad
10: you're... 4 years ago.
1: Yeah. All right, Colin, let me ask you this. So let's say you experience something in a home. Is it better to run and hide or just take it head on? What should you do if you experience something like Kathy did?
8: Well, I think it's impossible to not be afraid when you experience something like that, because it's usually, from my experience, so shocking. You don't even know what you're looking at or experiencing. And oftentimes when people have these paranormal experiences, it takes time for them to be able to, you know, process exactly what happened to them. But I've helped a lot of people with their hauntings, you know, online and in person. And the best thing that I think someone can do if they feel like there's an energy in their home is to not necessarily confront it, but acknowledge it and just, you know, say, hey, we're both here together. We're sharing this space. Why can't we just get along and kind of respect each other's boundaries? Because,
1: yeah,
8: you know, in the paranormal, these energies reflect the energy that you give them back at you. So if you come at something with anger or fear, it's usually going to reflect that back towards you in the activity that comes afterwards. But if you approach something, an entity or an energy, with an open heart, with, you know, as cheesy as it sounds, love and just kind of peace about you, typically these things will listen. And I mean, it's a trope within these haunted stories, but you know, that's the number one thing people always do. And what I would tell people to do is just calmly say, you know, this is my space and we have to find a way to live together and not, you know, have me being mentally tortured at all times by paranormal activity.
1: No kidding. It's interesting because I wonder how, if I experienced the same thing that Kathy did, how I would react to that. When I'm in the house, I'll use this as an analogy, and the listener's going to hate this, and I know I'm going to get a bunch of angry emails, but if I find a spider in the house, and I know there's a spider here, you have to squish that spider immediately, because there's the risk of it disappearing and not knowing where it went would drive me crazy. So you have to go on the hunt and take care of it immediately. I feel like if I were to witness something like that, I would have to head-on approach it. And you're telling me this might not be the best way to approach it, because my experience is, okay, if I let it go, now I'm always going to wonder where it's at. I feel like I have to put an end to this right now, because I don't want to have to deal with this later. So if I come at it with that type of negative energy, you're saying I could be making things worse?
8: I would say so, because at the end of the day, I mean, if you think of a ghost as a human spirit, you always are going to have a better outcome to an argument or a disagreement if you approach it with a level head and a sense of, you know, almost mutual respect and honestly kindness and empathy versus attacking. And if you think that it's a human energy, I mean, I wouldn't like if somebody that I was showing myself to started screaming at me and yelling that they're pissed that I'm here in this house that I've been in for 200 years, you know. Like,
1: I know what you mean.
8: Someone said something nice, I might be more willing to listen.
1: Well, that's a good perspective. I see an email from Aaron in Winnipeg, Manitoba. Thank you, Aaron. Good to have you. He said he's a longtime listener. Let's go. How about we go west of the Rockies? And Chris is at Redding, California. Chris, you're on Coast to Coast AM with Colin Broen. Go ahead.
11: Hello, gentlemen. Absolutely fascinating show, and I just appreciate it very much. You know, I'm just curious about your guest, his Norwegian connection. Is he Sami? Any Sami blood in him? They seem to be more sensitive. But anyway, I have two quick stories. I was going to college in a town called Cordelia and staying at this very, very old farmhouse, two-story farmhouse. Mm-hmm. And it had a wraparound stairs that went around the house and up into the attic, basically, where my room was. And I was laying there one night, and I hear this boom, boom, boom, boom, boom, boom, boom. That's someone coming up those stairs. And so I opened that door as fast as I could, and there's no one there. And so, man, that was scary. So I went back home to Reading, grabbed my rifle, and I heard that boom, boom, boom, boom, boom, coming up the stairs again. So I went right out there on the opened the door and racked one, because you can hear that gun racking all over the place. Mm-hmm. And anyway, I was down complaining to the old folks that rented the house to me. I said, is there any kind of strange things that have went on here? And he said, oh, yeah, the original people that bought this house, the wife stayed once and refused to stay there. His mother refused to stay in that attic, said there was chains rattling. And while I'm talking with him, I'm looking at the wall, and the stairways that originally were in that house were sealed. So it went from the bottom to my top floor, and they were sealed many, many, many, many years ago. So what I'm thinking is I'm hearing something coming up those stairs, and it's something that's not of this world. And I would hear something. I would lay in my bed very quiet at night, and you can hear people walking on the carpet, and someone was coming towards my bed. But another quick story is I was going to down the road, and I saw a sign for a yard sale. And I said, I don't have any money to myself, and I was drawn. I'm telling you, I was drawn to this yard sale. And I'm talking to this fellow, and I'm telling him I love to dig up old bones. Not old bones, but old marbles and bottles and that kind of thing. And the guy next door said, oh, you'd be surprised what I'm finding in my yard. And then his conversation goes on. He says he's finding jewelry in his yard. Then the conversation goes further, and he says, oh, yeah, I'm finding human bones in my yard. And I'm, I'm about ready to flip. So the guy that used to live in that house murdered a woman, chopped her up, threw her in the lake.
8: Wow.
11: And so I told him I left that house, and in the back of my mind, I get this strong impression that drive this into the ground because there's something about this story. So I went back to the guy's house that lived where the killer used to live. And he took me to the back of the house and showed me a pile of rocks and bushes. And he said, see this? And my wife's very sensitive and refuses to go anywhere near this. Then he takes me to the front of the house and shows me a bone that he found in the planter. So my wife swears up and down this is a human bone. Then he tells me the story about how his son comes down terrified in the middle of the night, absolutely terrified, but refuses to tell. What's fascinating is he refuses to tell his mother or father what's scaring him. And I told him, well, you know the history of this house, don't you? And he goes, yes. I'm afraid that if bones are found here, my property values will go down next to nothing. Something followed me home, and I've never felt this before in my life. It was the most horrible thing. It was a demonic oppression. I have no doubt about it. I was sitting there suffering over it, and the rat poison up in the attic decided to work, and I have a 1x12 ceiling, and I feel this thing. Pink on the top of my head, and maggots are falling down. So that's a combination of all the things that are going on. But, you know, there's nothing really. I prayed and prayed, and there was a person on television that was talking about, a pastor was talking about how you can get rid of these things. And the Bible says if two or more of you agree on anything, it'll be done for you. And I'm praying with this television pastor. And all of a sudden, the wind outside the house went up from 0 to like 80. It was the strangest thing I have ever felt in my life. and I could tell whatever that was told to leave in no uncertain terms. I could feel its essence, its evil essence, for the next couple of days, but it was extremely powerful.
1: Wow. Okay. So I want, Colin, to get your thoughts on this. There's so much to unpack here. First, your initial impression.
8: Well, I have a personal story that's interesting from my haunted house. At one point, my dad heard somebody run across our kind of open floor all the way up to his bedroom door when he was home alone, very similar to his story. And my dad, I was in college at the time in Texas. He was back in South Dakota. He actually called me in the middle of the night and told me he was walking around our house with a pistol because he thought someone was physically in the home because these footsteps had been so loud. But obviously we had an alarm system. No one was there. So I can understand how scary that can be, especially knowing that that happened to my own father and how much I trust his word. But yeah, that's a very perplexing case. It definitely, you know, when I've been talking about how most of these energies aren't negative, that would definitely be one of the cases where I would believe that, yeah, obviously whatever is in there, I don't know if it necessarily, I don't know what it would want to do to a person, because I don't like to act like I have the answers, but praying never hurts. You know, whatever you do at home to try and cleanse your property, I know there are lots of different belief systems out there, but I feel like that intention that you can bring through prayer or even meditation and calling on your spirits and your divine beings that protect you, there's a lot of power in that. And I'm glad that he did that.
1: I don't know if you have any way to communicate with that person, or maybe who knows, that person may be listening, or there may be similar stories. If you know the person that lived in that house murdered someone on that property, odds are it could have happened more than once, and there could be other bodies on that property that have our unsolved murders, and there could be families that are waiting for closure on that. So please contact police and let them know what you found, and don't rob the jewelry off of these bodies, please. All right, we'll take some more of your calls with Colin Broen coming up after the break. Feel free to email me, Ryan Recker at coasttocoastam.com.

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1: FEMA is urging residents across the southeast to remain cautious as remnants of Hurricane Isaias weaken and move further inland. The National Weather Service says the storm is now breaking apart over central Alabama after making landfall last night near Destin, Florida, as a Category 2 hurricane. And Anthropic says one of its AI models submitted a false report about an unsolved murder through a Philadelphia police website. Rob Martier has more.
2: The Philadelphia Police Department said Anthropic notified authorities on October 7th about the incident and explained that the report was a result of an automated testing process. Police said the tip was flagged as spam and was never forwarded to the Real-Time Crime Center for investigation. Police said the false report was submitted through PhillyUnsolvedMurders.com, a website dedicated to unsolved homicides. Police said there was no evidence that the AI model gained unauthorized access to department systems or compromised police data. I'm Rob Martier.
1: And I'm Jim Forbes.
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1: And thank you for all the email messages. I got one that said I should purchase an EMF meter and have it in my studio during the show just to see if I get any unique readings when we're talking about things like this. That is a fantastic suggestion. I should go online and purchase one just to have running during the show to see if it peaks or anything strange happens while we're discussing things like this. That, you know what, I think I may have to look for one. Maybe Colin could give me some recommendations on one to pick up. Colin Broen is our guest. You can find him on his YouTube, The Paranormal Files, or some of the podcasts like The Conspiracy Files or Murder in America. We'll take some more calls from listeners here in the next half hour. 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
1: And welcome back to Coast to Coast AM. Got an email from Chris here that said he was the caller in

0: said, yes, I did report this to police. And they said they were going to the house to investigate. So I think that was the right thing to do. Colin Broen is our guest. Colin, are you ready to take some more calls from listeners?
1: I'm ready. And before the end of the show, I've got a little anecdote to share with you that is pretty interesting.
0: Good. And that one person emailed me and said, since I'm doing shows like this, I should just get an EMT meter and hook it up in my studio and turn it on. Yeah. To see what happens. Do you have any recommendations equipment wise that you like that I should look into?
1: Honestly, go on Amazon. You can find a perfectly good EMF meter on Amazon. It's shocking. You can get ghost hunting equipment delivered in one day or less nowadays.
0: Got it. All right.
1: You don't need the flashy device, just something basic.
0: EMF reader. I said EMT. Thank you. EMF. Electromagnetic field meter. I'd be curious what happens if certain things peak during certain conversations. I would be very curious. All right, let's go to the first time caller line. And Candace is in Kansas City, Kansas. Candace, go ahead. You're on Coast to Coast AM with Colin Broen.
2: Good morning, guys. I am a longtime listener, but a first time caller. And Colin, just wanted to let you know my husband and I listen to you on YouTube all the time.
1: Oh, thank you, Candace.
2: My question is, I was wondering what was the most, the scariest Estes method experience you've had.
0: Okay.
1: Ooh, that's a good one. That's a really good one. We've done... So if people are unfamiliar, the Estes method is a type of paranormal investigation method where you put on noise-canceling headphones, you blindfold yourself, and you listen to a spirit box and read out loud the responses that you're hearing in your ears while other people that are outside of that ask the questions. So you're kind of disconnecting yourself from the line of questioning. And we've had a ton of really crazy Estes sessions. I typically dive into it and I get very animated and I do all the voices that exactly like I'm hearing them. We actually, as a part of this upcoming series that we shot for October in Appalachia, we did a couple of Estes method sessions with a crew of guys that had their own show on a major network. I don't know if you guys have seen the show Mountain Monsters. It was a pretty cool show. But while I was doing the Estes, I was under talking to whatever was in this area that we were filming in. And there were a number of things and responses that came through that almost brought some of those guys to tears because they were so personal to them. And it connected with stories of people that they had lost and people that they knew that had died and even memories that they had with these people in this exact place that we were sitting in. And for me, it wasn't scary, but it was deeply profound because, you know, the regular people that I investigate with, my mom and dad, they come with me all the time now and film. My brother-in-law, we have our crew members now that we've recently brought onto the show. We're all very familiar with each other and we know each other's stories. So to have these people that I'm just meeting, you know, a few hours prior, come in and be present for the session and for the energy or the spirits or whoever or whatever was in the area to be sharing details of, you know, intimate memories that these people have, memories of people that have passed, was really striking and actually, you know, made me take a step back and kind of look at the Estes method and really the paranormal in that moment in a different way. Because, yeah, I mean, that's okay. Something that people get tripped up on is the scariness of the paranormal. And I agree, it is very scary and I've had a lot of scary experiences. But, you know, at the end of the day, we're talking to people that have passed, people that lived long, real, happy lives. And it was just totally different. It was, instead of being freaky, it was beautiful. And it was really real. It was real to those guys to the point that, you know, I could tell that they were affected in a really deep way. And that was special to me.
0: All right. Let's take another call. And how about we go to the wild card line? And Alfred is in Seattle, Washington. You're on Coast to Coast AM. Go ahead.
3: Yes. Really interesting show. I was just laughing to myself. I've been hunted myself since forever, but I'm at a house where when I was about to rent it years ago, I went inside the house by myself. I had been given the keys. And it was in the evening, you know, it was afternoon, the sun shining. I went and I opened the shower curtain that somebody, previous families left just there. And a bottle of, because I heard a noise, and a bottle of shampoo was just, you know, shaking back and forth. And then from there on, you know, we have experienced doors opening in the middle of the night. Let's say sometimes I'm up and it's like 2 a.m. I'm sitting at the table, all dark, everything. And it's like somebody just walks in. You can hear the doorknob opening, the door shutting, and then thumpings on the wall in the garage. And most of the activities in the garage. And it's just, I brought a priest in, and he blessed the house, the garage, and everything. And it didn't stop. And it's like, he's just like, move. You got to. I don't have the money to move somewhere else. So It's been happening for years, and it happened to previous families that decided to move out of the house because of the activity. I've had even instances where I walk into the garage and there's a bat just flying at high speed, circling me. And so, you know, I'm a Catholic Christian, so I just like raise my hand and say a quick prayer, and it just goes away. It's happened a couple of times, and then way back, there was somebody inside the garage. Nobody had the keys to the door that goes into the kitchen. And a lady started screaming because a person was trying to get out from the garage into the house. So, yeah, that kind of thing. But thank you.
0: Okay.
1: Wow.
0: Thank you. Bats, by the way, that's an interesting one. I don't hear about bats too often associated with paranormal. Do you hear about certain animals or things like that associated with certain hauntings?
1: Cats and dogs, mainly bats. That's definitely a new one for me. But, you know, just hearing that story, thank you for sharing. It definitely sounds like, obviously, the garage is a focus point of this energy and this haunting. And, you know, it's not a one size fits all situation when it comes to the paranormal. Like I said, I had my house cleansed multiple times by these psychics. The main cleansing happened at the very kind of beginning of the haunting, but it really made this thing even more angry. And I've heard from so many people over the years that they've had priests come in to bless the home, or they've even had structural exorcisms performed on homes, and it's done next to nothing. And for me, that's when it's really interesting, because if the traditional method to cleanse a place of that energy doesn't work, that either means that this energy or entity specifically is stronger, or it's not trying to frighten and attack. It wants you to, I don't know, maybe find something or discover something, or maybe there's something buried on the property that has some sort of relevance to a story that was never told. I mean, it sounds cheesy, but when you consider the world of the paranormal, nothing is really out of bounds. Like, anything is possible. Yeah. So,
0: all right.
1: Yeah. Crazy.
0: Let's go east of the Rockies. And Marie is in Georgia. You're on Coast to Coast AM with Colin Broen. Go ahead.
4: Hello. How are you guys doing? So I was calling because I've had different experiences, but this one, I worked for a military base for about 14 years. And at that base, I don't really know what it was, but something would come into there and push things off of my boss's desk. And we had a gym and a locker room and everything in there. And they would go, like one night I was by myself, and all the lockers in the locker room started slamming at one time. And I called my sister and I said, I want you to hear this because I'm not crazy. Tell me what you hear. And the treadmills would run by themselves when you're closing up at night. But whatever it was, it seemed to be almost mischievous or playful. And so I wondered about the difference in just regular spirits and poltergeist, and if you had experience with that.
0: Okay.
1: I've had a lot of experience with poltergeist activity. And that can be the most frightening type of activity because it's often random and it's usually very strong and, you know, potentially violent, like things moving or very loud noises, seeing things. But once again, if you're not reading a negative sort of evil vibe from this entity or whatever it is, you know, the honest to God, my best advice would be to just acknowledge it and see, ask what it wants. If it can show you what it wants, if it can tell you what it wants. I know it's frightening to a lot of people, but these things usually, they want something unless they're trapped, like the stone tape theory. It's events replaying themselves over and over again. But usually when it comes to poltergeist activity, that's an entity with a level of intelligence that is trying to say something. Now, what they're trying to say, that's the question that all of us would like answered. But, you know, just treat it with respect and hopefully you can get that back.
0: All right. Well, I got an email question from Craig in Nebraska. This is kind of interesting. He started by saying that he grew up in a small town in Kansas and their friends had a Ouija board and the spirit that took it over went as H.J. and they said they had to quit because it was just getting too much for him. But he said on a side note, and this is where the question comes in, he said that they saw increased activity in their home after his older brother started hiding adult magazines in the attic so the parents wouldn't find it. He says, I don't think the spirits approved. So that's kind of an interesting thought. Can the spirits disapprove of things you're doing inside the home, which would increase activity to try to grieve the people in there?
1: 100%. And that's, you know, that's one of the most classic ghost stories or reputed causes of paranormal activity, is spirits being angry at the fact that a home is being renovated or changed. And, you know, at the end of the day, too, I feel like people's energies themselves feed into hauntings. So if there's something like that, like a lie being sustained in a home like that, something, the truth being hidden, that creates an energy of its own within the people that are living there. And these things, some of these things that they love when that energy is present, you know, secrets or anger, that can almost power, especially if it's a spirit that's seeking negativity.
0: All right. I think we have time for another call. Let's go wildcard line. And David is in Louisville, Kentucky. David, you're on Coast to Coast AM with Colin Broen. Go ahead.
5: Hello, guys. First time caller. I'm a retired correctional officer. Spent 22 years working in a prison. We spent most of that time on third shift listening to Coast to Coast.
0: Great.
5: But the comment I got to make, we stayed at a cabin in the UP of Michigan. It was right on Lake Huron. And it had a weird totem pole in the back, right outside the back door of the cabin. And my wife had said that the cabin was haunted before we ever went up there, that her relatives would never go there again because they kept seeing spirits and different ghosts walking around the house. So we're sleeping. It's like 3:00 in the morning. And all of a sudden, right above our heads, something or somebody keeps banging on the cabin right above our heads. And then we look out the window, and that totem pole was glowing. And we could see walking through the woods just a bunch of different, like, it looked like spirits, or I don't know what it was, but we were so spooked that we could, my wife wouldn't get out of bed, and I just kept looking out the window. So, well, that's it, I guess.
0: Okay.
1: Wow.
0: Cabins and vacation spots, things like that. That probably happens a lot, too. You're in an unfamiliar place. Do you ever, I'm sure during your investigations, do you get a feel before you walk into a home? Do you get some sort of premonition sometimes?
1: Yeah, you can usually tell if a place has an energy the moment you can step through the door. I stayed at an Airbnb in Massachusetts one time that it was crazy. It was once again out of a horror film. They had a door in the Airbnb, and we opened this door, and it led down to a basement. And right next to it, there was a gigantic bottle of holy water. I'm an investigator, and I thought to myself, I have to go see what's in this basement. And it was like something out of The Conjuring. It was just a big open floor basement with things with like bed sheets draped over them. It looked like ghosts when your flashlight panned around the room, standing in every corner. And when you're in an unfamiliar space, you're going to have a heightened sense of awareness regardless. But I mean, you always got to check the listing, especially when you stay at like an Airbnb. Make sure you don't. You can get the vibes of a place sometimes through photos. Like, seriously, sure. I swear. But be sure to look at where you're staying before you check in.
0: Right. For the sake of time, I think we have to go. I got an email from a Justin who said he was 6 or 7 years old at the time. Him and his brother shared a room. The TV and VCR unplugged woke him up at 3 a.m. to the tape rewinding. That's always weird stuff.
1: Wow.
0: All right. Thank you for all the emails. And we had so many other calls we didn't get a chance to get to. Colin, by the way, if people wanted to look you up online and some of the things you're doing, where can they go?
1: You can check out the Paranormal Files on YouTube for the ghost hunting. But I also host the show, The Conspiracy Files, on all streaming platforms. And my wife and I co-host our true crime podcast, Murder in America.
0: I think there's a lot of people listening tonight that would really enjoy these. So go check out Colin Broen online. If you do a quick search on YouTube, the Paranormal Files would be a good place to start. Colin, I had so much fun. Thank you so much for your time tonight.
1: Thank you so much, man.
0: I went on Amazon and I ordered an EMF detector. 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It's coming. 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
6: Condemnation. I'm Roxanne Evans, Fox News. A deadly missile attack on Saudi Arabia's main international airport has killed 12, including an American, and wounded more than 300 others. Fox's Stephanie Bennett.
7: King Khalid International Airport and the surrounding area has been targeted multiple times since fighting escalated between the Iran-backed Houthi rebels and the Saudi-backed Yemeni government forces. The Houthis claimed responsibility for earlier attacks that killed and wounded several other people. British, Spanish, and U.S. embassies in Riyadh are advising its citizens to avoid the airport and surrounding areas. But the fact that the Houthis have been able to disrupt such a significant airport will have a large impact. Now, the Houthi rebels have made gains along the Red Sea, giving them better surveillance of shipping in a corridor that's a crucial alternative to the Strait of Hormuz, where Iran has been attacking ships. The Saudis have sought support from the U.S. and other allies, along with its airports, military facilities, and oil infrastructure have also came under attack.
6: President Trump has struck a deal for Russian diesel. Edward Lawrence of Fox Business.
8: 300,000 tons of diesel have now been agreed to be released by Russia, and Russia actually removed the sanctions or the block that they had on giving that to the globe. Another 500,000 tons of oil will go out on November 1st, so you'll have an immediate impact on global prices and then a continued impact after November. From the president's perspective, he's been trying to get diesel prices down so the price doesn't affect inflation. Vladimir Zelensky, the president of Ukraine, he does not like this deal, condemned it immediately, saying it would just prolong the war, giving Russia more money.
6: President Trump told reporters that Ukraine should get a new president because Zelensky doesn't make deals. And what was Hurricane Isaias is now moving north and bringing heavy rains after slamming into Florida's panhandle last night. 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
12: 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Download it now.
6: Ahead of the midterms, President Trump is stumping for GOP candidates across several states to help keep Republicans in the majority. And while at a rally in Clarksville, Tennessee, he addressed immigration, comparing the number of migrants who entered the country illegally with those that entered under the Biden administration.
13: When I inherited that border, that was the worst border maybe anywhere, anytime in the entire world. 25 million people came in through our southern border. Now, in 17 months, zero people came in to our country illegally.
6: The Cato Institute estimates that there were actually 8,900 migrants who got into the U.S. illegally in 2025. One Philadelphia police officer is dead. A second is recovering after a Saturday morning shooting in West Philadelphia. The district attorney shared details on the suspect and outlined what is next.
14: There will be a bail hearing. Just so we're clear, this defendant is going to be held without bail based upon the charges and based upon all of the circumstances. The name of that defendant is Eric Lewis.
6: Prosecutors charged Lewis in connection with the death of the officer, the injury of the second officer, and for shooting at nine other officers. Prediction market Kalshi opened an investigation into suspicious bets related to President Trump's selection of his next press secretary. The Wall Street Journal reports the company said that it was looking into at least three trades placed on the platform shortly before news outlets began announcing the appointment of Katie Zachariah. One $19 bet on her appointment was placed Thursday evening. It's expected to pay out roughly $1,900. Two others, $174 and $180, expected to pay out nearly $3,700 and $4,000, respectively. I'm Roxanne Evans, and this is Fox News.
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17: I live in a perfect neighborhood for guys who like stogies. 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A zenful-like utopia. Oh, boy, do I wish for that. I got this neighbor who's a nagging Nelly. 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Barking Betty tells me who's sleeping with who. 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Just the other night, I get out of the shower, I'm looking out the window, and there on her roof, looking through her binoculars at me, was Barking Betty. Not knowing what to do, I drop my towel and I shoot her the moon. 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

0: From coast to coast and worldwide on the internet, this is Coast to Coast AM with Ryan Recker. 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
1: Looking at some of the emails coming in, and one person, Pamela, emailed from Nebraska and said, "This is the scariest show ever. Lying in bed, listening to the show. How am I supposed to sleep now? Turning on the lights." I hear you. A lot of great emails coming in here tonight, and I wish we had enough time to get through all of them and all the calls, but I do appreciate them, and I do try to reply to as many as I can, too. Ryan Recker at coasttocoastam.com is how you do that. A couple of things that I was looking at online, and you can find this story on our website, and it talks about where the most UFO sightings are reported in the country. And I looked it up. Here's the number one: Delaware, then New York, Oregon, Washington, Florida, Arizona, Texas, New Mexico, and Alaska. Now, this is per capita, meaning this is how many people live in the state. So you have a 1 in 825 chance of seeing one in Delaware. This is based on reportings. So they say 1 in every 825 people have seen a UFO, or at least reported seeing one. The states with the least amount of sightings: Louisiana, Mississippi, Alabama, New Jersey, Virginia, Maryland, Illinois, North Carolina. That surprises me to see New Jersey in there. Another thing, I noticed that a lot of people, our friends in Canada right now, may be seeing the Northern Lights. I guess it's a strong night for activity there. If you are in Canada and you're witnessing the aurora, I would like to hear from you. Send me a photo. That'd be neat. Ryan Recker at coasttocoastam.com. I've only experienced it a few times in Michigan. In order to see them, you see all these great photos of the Northern Lights, and they look so cool. And finally, it was going to be strong enough to be witnessed where I live, and I went outside, and you don't really see anything, just maybe a small little tint. And as it turns out, all the beautiful photos, there's a trick you have to use on your phone. You have to do the long exposure and let it sit there for a little bit to catch the colors. So you couldn't really see it with the naked eye the way the photographs show it. I haven't experienced it that way, but some people have. And a lot of people in Canada say, oh, yeah, this happens all the time. If you are seeing the Northern Lights now, I would like to know about it. Email me, Ryan Recker at coasttocoastam.com. Joining us after the break, our guest for the next couple of hours is a dream work expert, a psychologist, an author, Dr. Bonnie Buchner. And we had Bonnie on about a year ago. I think it was late last year, November. So I'm looking forward to having Bonnie back on, because we had a show just a few weeks ago when I was in, and someone called in and said, have you heard about this phenomenon called mall world, where people are having this shared dream? Well, it turns out Dr. Buchner wrote about it for Psychology Today, so we'll start the show there after the break on Coast to Coast AM. Don't go anywhere.
2: All right, let's start here, because this one sounds almost unbelievable. Carnivora is actually a pure extract made from the Venus flytrap plant. Yes, that Venus flytrap. I'm joined by the president of Carnivora, Deborah Lau. So how does a plant like that end up in a supplement?
3: Good question. It goes back to research in Europe in the 1970s. Dr. Keller discovered that compounds in the Venus flytrap could interact with abnormal cells and support immune function.
2: So this isn't folklore. This is studied?
3: That's correct. It's a pure extract, no fillers, no dilution, designed to help modulate the immune system.
2: And people have used this for decades.
3: Yes. Even notable figures like Ronald Reagan reportedly used it during his own health challenges.
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0: Hey, welcome back to Coast AM. Saw this article on Psychology Today. It's called Mall World, Are People Dreaming of the Same Place? Which is a great question, because just a couple of weeks ago when I was hosting, someone called in and emailed too. Later emailed me back with some follow-up links to talk about this mall world. It's this phenomenon that so many people are claiming online that they are experiencing this same mall in their dreams. Joining us now is a dream work expert, a psychologist, Dr. Bonnie Buckner. Thank you so much for coming on to Coast again. It's glad to have you back.
1: Hey, Ryan. Thanks so much for having me back.
0: Great work writing for Psychology Today. I like this piece you put in. And when I was doing some research on this, after someone called in and brought it to my attention, this was the first article that came up. You're writing on it. So is it possible that the same dream is being shared among multiple people across the country, the exact same thought that they are in this mall in their dreams?
1: Okay, let's back up just a second. So Mall World started when someone in 2021 posted on a subreddit, "Hey, is anybody dreaming about this?" And they had a photo and they talked about it, and it's a mall where it's eerily empty and they're by themselves, and it's just like this endless row of stores. Maybe there's like an escalator that goes nowhere, these weird passages that kind of, you know, lead off. And suddenly all these people started, you know, emailing in or posting in on the subreddit saying, "Oh my gosh, I've been dreaming about this same place forever." And some little details started to come out. Some person said, "Mine has an amusement park in it." Another person said, "Mine's not empty. I've got like tons of people in it." And then on TikTok, someone named Jessica Tilton drew a map and said, "I've been dreaming of the exact same place for years. And I just started to draw a map of it because each time I go into the dream, I can kind of like explore a different room in it." That went viral. People started drawing their mall dreams. So we have a sort of, you know, if we're going to be like super sleuths on this, we've got a situation where at first it seems like everybody is going into some kind of shared space, like a collective consciousness, you know, like we're all going to meet in this mall in our sleep and explore together. But really, when you start to dig into what people are writing about it, it's more of mall as a place that collectively in our culture, we know really well. We know it really well, just like we know a high school, just like we know a hospital. These are common locations that show up in dreams because they're common locations that we live in and go to in our regular daily life. And then even more interesting to me is the sort of experience. For many people, it feels kind of creepy, like they want to get out of Mall World. It's not necessarily a place that they want to explore so much as there's this sense of deja vu and confusion. Like I said, there's no exits. So that's interesting to me, what we're sort of collectively feeling about malls and what it says about us as a society.
0: Wow. Okay. So let's digest this for a moment. So you're saying this could just be a giant coincidence because the reference point is something that a lot of people know. It's a common public area. You don't think there's any sort of, let's say, connection to these dreams. So when they're under in dreamland, that none of these things are actually happening collectively.
1: Well, I definitely think this is built into a collective thing. I mean, everything has gone viral at this point, right? And so there's also that sense, like now I'm thinking about malls, thinking about mall dreams. I mean, I've had mall dreams. Have you ever had mall dreams, Ryan?
0: You know, maybe, but what's more impressive is that people could wake up and draw maps of the mall. I can't recall my dreams to that amount of detail after the fact. That's, to me, one of the most impressive things of all of this.
1: It's pretty fascinating, for sure, to have that kind of dream recall. I could definitely draw my mall dreams. And mall dreams take on a different tenor at different moments. You know, let's just think about waking time for a moment. I was thinking about, I knew we were going to talk about this today, and I was thinking about all the different places I've been in my life in waking time where I've been to a mall. I've been in malls in a lot of different countries. Shockingly, I've been to a lot of malls, and I don't think of myself as a mall person, but that's how ubiquitous malls are. And when I think back about those different malls, whether it's been in Poland or it's been in Uganda or it's been in many of the different states in the US, they all kind of look the same. You know, it's, they all kind of have the same layout. There's a food court, there's some escalators, there's a lot of stores. They don't vary that much. Even the stores are often the same. There's a Uniqlo in Paris, there's one in Honolulu. There's a sameness to it that all of us around the world are experiencing. So that's already a shared point. And then if we start kind of talking about mall world, then we're going to, there's a thing called dream incubation, which means I begin to set an intention for what I want to dream about. Are we connecting in mall world? I'm sure it's possible at certain moments, but it's really, this is more of like an understanding of what location actually means in dreams.
0: Yeah. You know, something else that came to mind where this is an interesting phenomenon where people have had certain spurs of ideas and they've invented something. And there's all these people that have this same sort of awakening at the same time. Whoa, how did that happen where so many independent people had the same thought and the same idea and they tried to present the same invention or the same movie or the same script, but all these people are isolated from each other and they say it just came to me all of a sudden. That came to mind too with Mall World. I thought, is it possible that the inspiration started popping up in all these different people's minds without knowing it's happening, and there's something else going on there that we can't explain.
1: Yeah, like the 100th monkey thing. You know, that's super interesting. And actually, REM sleep was discovered independently at the same time in both France and the US. And it was called two different things. One, the US called it REM sleep, and in France, they were calling it paradoxical sleep. And that sort of thing, you know, we do have. There's a whole sense of things, a world of things, I call it the dream field, that is outside of our physical awareness. You know, I'm in a very specific room with walls, a door, a window. But outside of that, we pick up on a whole lot of other things, including thoughts and emotions of others and feelings. I'm sure you've had it occur. Most of your listeners, I'm sure, have had it occur that you've thought about somebody very strongly and suddenly they called you, right?
0: Yeah.
1: So in that sense, we are all connected. And so there's kind of two things going on. There's that sort of connected as a collective, let's say in the dream field, and also this sort of shared experience of malls. You know, another thing that pops up all the time in dreams with all my clients is airports, being constantly in airports, trying to find the gate, can't find the gate, where's my ticket, this sort of thing, which have a lot of the same feelings as mall dreams.
0: That's interesting. You know, and I wonder too, given that mall culture is something that's a dying thing. You don't really see people hanging out at the mall like you used to back in like the 90s, for example. So I would have the reference point of going with my friends and my parents dropping me off and there being a lot of people inside of a crowded, busy mall. And other people may only have that reference point through television and movies where they watch a, you know, something that was recorded in the past and haven't experienced it in themselves. I'd be curious how many people have these sort of dreams with no reference point whatsoever. And what they were describing was the mall, even though they'd never seen one before.
1: Yeah, that's really interesting. Although I did do a little research into that because I also thought, well, maybe mall going sort of ended with my generation. And actually, Gen Z go to malls. And, you know, we kind of think about the sort of Valley Girl mall schlepping, sort of hanging out, of being a certain era, right? But malls are the place you go to. It's sort of a third space. This is one of the things I was writing about in Psychology Today. It's not home and it's not school. It is a third space that's a meeting space that is still something used by Gen Z today, not just online. They also like to gather in person.
0: Oh, interesting. Something else I thought, and I don't think this is the case, but with the success over the summer of Backrooms, I know there's a lot of Hollywood execs that want to find the next big story on Reddit to make a movie because they want to replicate that sort of success. But this came out in 2021, so well before any of these other projects started popping up. So, you know, it's been around for a while. I think that may draw some concrete evidence that it wasn't just made up, perhaps, that it wasn't just, you know, created for the fact that some executive finds it accidentally to make a movie. So I always like this idea of shared dreaming. And I think when we spoke last in November of last year, that was something you said you've been able to do. You actually train people. And part of it is that you've actually experienced some shared dreams before.
1: Yeah, you know, one of the things you can do, I talked a minute ago about dream incubation, which is really setting the intention to have a certain dream. A lot of people use it to ask a question. I'd like to, you know, have a dream that tells me more about this decision that I need to make, for example. So the tricky thing about doing that is we have to kind of clear out a lot of other things that might get in the way. We have to clear out doubt. We have to clear out some of these other things. But once we do that kind of work, we can receive some information about ourselves, whether whatever we're incubating, that is likely going to be something unexpected. You know, if we could make that decision, if we're, you know, talking about that, if we could make it on our own, we would have already made it. So obviously we need some sort of extra information from our inside. So dream incubation is used a lot to help understand things that we need a little more information about. But you can also use it to sort of train your consciousness in a way. So you can have a dream incubation to dream about a purple elephant, just to sort of train yourself to kind of wake up and become more lucid in your dreams. And again, you know, I don't advocate going crazy with this kind of thing at all. It's really good to just be open to whatever our dreams want to bring us. But in certain classes with people, we've had the decision to incubate a dream where we meet in a pre-decided place, so in a park that we all seem to know or something like this, and then in the dream to make sure that we say something to each other that we know, but then when everybody wakes up, we write it down. So it's a form of verification. So in those dreams, these things have been verified. We've met as a group. And then when we meet in person again, each person says, well, this was said in our conversation when we met in the dream. And that gets verified. I find, you know, this is, I know a lot of people think, wow, there's no way. I find, first of all, I've had this happen over and over again, and that's why we're very specific to do different forms of verification, because it really grounds it. And I find this is a really reaffirming thing that as humans, we are much more connected than we think we are. And I find that also life affirming and very positive for us.
0: Wow. That's interesting to me. Do you find, as we try to explain some things that could be unexplainable, and people talk about, you know, ghosts or spirits, and you talk about different dimensions, is it possible, do you think, that as we try to understand dreaming, that there could be something paranormal to it? There could be something unexplainable when it comes to what we enter into when we dream?
1: I think there's a lot about dreaming, Ryan, that's unexplainable. And I think that's one of the greatest values about dreams. You know, we try so hard to understand and lock down everything in our world and explain it away and put a bunch of science on it. But I think there's something really important about mystery and being surprised, because that's the real secret ingredient of discovery. If there wasn't a, you know, corner of the map still left to discover, society wouldn't advance. And I think it's really important for us to leave that corner sort of open and enter it with a giant question mark and curiosity before we try and, you know, put it into a bunch of formulas and facts.
0: Well, you are an author, and, you know, it was so cool when I saw the article on Psychology Today, but you're also the founder and CEO of the International Institute for Dreaming and Imagery, Dr. Bonnie Buckner. Let's talk more dreams coming up after the break. You're a dream work expert, a psychologist, and there's a lot more to get to. And I think some people right now may be dreaming with the radio on. Maybe they're listening to us, and maybe they're entering Mall World as we speak. Who knows what's going on there? If you want to email me or some questions for our guest, feel free to ryanrecker@coasttocoastam.com. That's probably the easiest way to do it, but we will take some of your calls in the next hour. So if you have the capability of calling in, that would probably be the best thing for you to do, is just hold off and you can talk to our guest, Dr. Bonnie Buckner, on Coast to Coast AM. Don't go anywhere.

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2: President Trump is calling for new leadership in Kyiv after Ukrainian President Volodymyr Zelensky warned the U.S. fuel deal with Moscow will prolong the war with Russia. Trump said the Ukrainian people need to, quote, elect a new leader as he was departing the White House for a GOP rally in Tennessee. And protesters in New York City marched against ICE Saturday in response to the shooting of a Dominican man in Manhattan. Lisa Salvati has more.
3: Hundreds of protesters in Manhattan's Herald Square shouting, "We want ICE off the streets." They're angry about the shooting of Oscar Belgel. He was struck in the ear and survived and is now in custody. Homeland Security officials say the man weaponized his car against agents during a stop. There was a five-year-old boy in the backseat of the car as agents opened fire, but DHS says the agents did not know the boy was there. In New York, I'm Lisa Salvati.
2: And I'm Jim Forbes.
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1: I'm looking at some of these emails that are coming in, like Maxwell, who said, "The mall I have been dreaming about for years now is quite large, neon lights, strange vintage restaurants, and a secret video arcade off an unmarked skinny hallway, all of 80s games. Also, sometimes there's a department store that has a bookcase filled with old school Advanced Dungeons and Dragons first edition books. Wouldn't that be something to find?" Whenever I go to a garage sale, or my wife goes to a Goodwill or a Salvation Army, one of those thrift stores, I always tell her, look for Dungeons and Dragons books, because, man, people love those. And if they ever get donated, there's going to be a sad person that lost their books and a happy person, and that's me, to be able to put one in the collection. Thank you, Maxwell, for that message. And all the other ones, common dream theme messages, like Cameron, who was talking about his reoccurring dreams, full of color, and the sky being basically just a constant light. If you want to email me, Ryan Recker at coasttocoastam.com. 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We'll continue with her after the break and talk more of your dreams next. By the way, if you haven't checked on our website, and if you're looking for someone to hang out with, paranormaldate.com, that's a good one. 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But one of the neat things that are going on is they are looking for people to cast for a Paranormal Date show. 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

And welcome back to Coast AM. I'm Ryan Recker. Joining us here is a dream work expert, a psychologist, Dr. Bonnie Buckner. I wanted to give you an analogy about dreaming, and you can tell me if you think there's anything to this, because earlier today, I was watching a movie with my daughter. It was The Chronicles of Narnia. And I think a lot of people are familiar with that book, very popular book. And part of it is you have these four

0: kids. They discover this wardrobe, and at the back of it, they just keep going and they're in a different world. And I thought, that's kind of like dreaming in a way, where, you know, you enter into this state and next thing you know, you're in a different world. But the things that you do in that world can affect you, and it affects the people over there on the other side. So do you think that dreaming in general, the collective nature of it, could there be another side of it where there really is tapping into something collective and we are actively participating in it if we know it or not? Or do you think for the most part, we are not actively participating and we're basically watching like a Netflix version of it where we're just almost, it's on a screen and we're just, we're tapping into it, but we're just someone experiencing it, but not actively.
1: That is a great, the Chronicles of Narnia is a great analogy. That's really awesome. Thank you for that. Everything is active, everything. There is no passive Netflix living that's going on in our lives. And the way we are affecting everything is super subtle. I mean, think about this. When right now, you know, there's a lot going on in the world. There's a lot of upheaval, a lot of things in question. There's some elections going on and we can feel it in the same way that we can kind of feel when, oh, the temperature's dropping, fall is on the way. We tap into emotions at large, feelings at large, the sort of current zeitgeist of thought. And so when we're dreaming, we have opportunities to bring in fresh ideas. And if we bring those fresh ideas to our waking time, then we begin to push back into that collective consciousness, that zeitgeist, and change it. I mean, we talked earlier, you brought up that people invent things independently in different places kind of at the same time. This is a very known thing. And I remember in my 20s, I worked in Hollywood, and I remember getting scripts. There was that period, I don't know if you remember, the volcano movies, right? And they all kind of came out at the same time. And this sort of idea of a certain place of interest spurs creative endeavors, inventions. You know, many of our big inventions come from dreams. Everything from the theory of relativity to a lot of scientific insights, like diabetes as a insulin as a cure for diabetes. These things came from dreams. So the question is, am I going to take the ideas of my dreams and actually pay attention to them when I wake up? Because a lot of people don't, you know, either they just run down and start making coffee and get going in the morning, or dismiss it. Oh, that'll never happen. That's not something I could do. But for those who, you know, sort of pick up the ideas in their dreams and play with them a little bit, then already just that starts to bring something into possibility and it begins to change what other people are thinking about.
0: Wow. Have you ever seen the movie Dream Scenario? It's with Nicolas Cage, came out a few years ago.
1: I didn't see that. Is it good?
0: Okay. It's Dream Scenario, and here's the premise of it. It's a kind of a dark movie. So people start collectively having dreams where the character that Nicolas Cage plays shows up in their dreams. He basically just is like a background character in a lot of people's dreams. And someone recognizes him from the dream, like, oh, yeah, you're in my dream. So a journalist writes about it, and then all these other people start saying they've also had this collective dream where Nicolas Cage starts showing up. And I don't want to ruin too much of the premise of the movie, so I'm going to be very vague in the way I bring it up. It starts off where he kind of becomes a celebrity, but since he's also associated with negative dreams, it also has its repercussions, even though he's not really the person in their dreams. It's just for whatever reason, his character starts showing up. So it leads into a point where people understand that this collective dreaming can happen. So companies like big tech companies start to try to find ways to manifest it and monetize it. So they start showing up to advertise to you in your dreams after they realize this would happen. Okay, so that's the premise of the movie, just in general. Do you think there's companies out there that are actively studying and trying to find ways to inject themselves into your dreams? Is this sort of science happening, or is that just science fiction?
1: Well, I have not seen Dream Scenario, but I did just write another blog for Psychology Today about a book called The Dream Hotel that has a lot of similarities about an AI company that is inserting itself into people's dreams to determine whether or not that person is a security risk. So it takes place in a dystopic world where everybody is heavily watched as potential security risks. And do I think there are companies out there who are doing that? There are definitely companies out there who are doing a lot, not companies, universities, scientific research. Is it backed by companies? I don't know. Who are trying to influence dreams, not in a nefarious way, but in more of a healing way for helping people who have recurrent traumatic nightmares, for example. Will that ever bleed over into advertising and wanting to put ads in our dreams? I mean, they seem to want to put advertising everywhere else in the world. So maybe, I hope not. I think dreams are our last free frontier. But you know what's interesting? I was thinking about this at the break, Ryan, about this whole idea of, you know, what gets picked up as collective in our dreams. And I've been doing this dream work for 25 years, and I have never, as far as I can recall, had someone bring a dream to me that had a UFO or an alien in it. Never.
0: Interesting.
1: I find that super interesting. I had never thought about it until I was listening to some of the things you guys play in the break. And, you know, UFOs are very much part of the collective. You know, everybody's seen ET, I'm pretty sure. And
0: that's interesting.
1: I know,
0: because you talk about, you know, being influenced by the things that you see in your life and how it may play a part. Your subconscious and your dreaming. So you think that would show up more often. There are instances in going back to the paranormal where people believe that it was a dream, but they later believe that it wasn't a dream. They believe that it was an abduction, and they were kind of like tricked into believing it was only a dream because they couldn't believe they were abducted. Those sort of things, and those sort of stories we hear a lot on the program where they're kind of fooled into it. When you talk about the alien thing, I'm wondering if I've ever had a dream about aliens, and I can't think of it. What about monsters then? So if we're talking about non-humans, do people have dreams about monsters?
1: Oh, yeah. That's right? Super
0: of course.
1: Common.
0: Yeah. So there are non-humans that people have dreams about. I wonder why not aliens?
1: Yeah, I don't know. I literally have never thought about that till now. So many cultural things show up in dreams. I have a lot of people bring in dreams about Marvel comics. I have a lot of people, I thought you were going to go somewhere different with the Nicolas Cage thing. I have a lot of people who show up with dreams these days that have Trump or Putin in it, or, you know, the guy in North Korea, like those big leaders that we have a certain reference point to show up a lot in our dreams. But aliens, no.
0: I think I've had celebrities before. I don't know if I've ever had a world leader, maybe. It's fascinating to think because, you know, what influences us here could influence us in other ways that we can't imagine. And going back to something we might have kind of hinted or mentioned before, there's artists like musicians that said their ideas came to them in dreams. There's writers whose novels came to them in dreams. That stuff happens all the time, it seems like.
1: All the time. The Twilight series came from a dream. Apparently Sophie's Choice came from a dream. Paul McCartney wrote a couple of songs that came from dreams. And that's the thing, you know, we're very limited in our thoughts. First of all, we're super busy. And so we're all way more creative than we give ourselves the chance to even explore because we're so busy doing things like going to the grocery store, getting the kids out to school. And we don't really spend a lot of time to reflect. And dreams are sort of nature's gift to us. It's a space out of time where we can be creative and we can explore certain things. And it's a very active cognitive state also, by the way. I want to bring that in as a dream work researcher. It's a place of a very active mental thinking, putting things together, regulating emotions, bringing forward potentials in ourselves that we're not noticing during the day. We just did a study, our institute just did a study with Sophia University on using our method of dreams that I talk about in the book, The Secret Mind. We did a 10-week study with people, and it was super interesting, the results that came out of that, because by the end of the study, the frequency of nightmares went down, a sense of well-being and agency went up, and feelings of distress went significantly down. So people felt better and felt like they had more of an opportunity to shift things in their life when they got to the other end of the study by working with dreams in this way.
0: Wow. I get emails, like one person, Susan, emailed me from Washington and said she doesn't have dreams about malls, but she has dreams about stadiums, large like sporting event stadiums, things like that. So do you find that some of these settings are interchangeable? It doesn't have to be a mall, but similarly, it could be things like stadiums.
1: I mean, it can be. Location is something really important in dreams. Actually, there's something I call the locating aspect of dreams. And you know, everything that happens in our life happens in a very specific place. It doesn't just happen in an abstract place. It happens in, you know, ninth grade science class when we have a failed experiment, or in the conference room at a very specific work where we have the explosive boss. Things are very specific in our lives. And so when we dream about location, it's really where we're located mentally, emotionally, in our own sort of inner compass point. That location is never a pure location. It always has some kind of anachronistic or other thing put in there. So it might be ninth grade science class, but I have my current work computer in there. So by locating me in a certain sense or feeling of something specific that is going to recall to mind specific things that happened there, and bringing in, and there's this too, you know, with the addition of maybe the work computer from current times, that teaches me something new. It shows me something new about how I'm feeling. There's an old feeling, there's a new scenario, and then I can make a choice about it. So the thing about these mall dreams is they're different. Meaning for some people, it's a super packed space and they're moving through a whole lot of people. For other people, it's eerie and lonely and quiet. And there's this sense of, you know, sort of confusion about it. So every mall dream is actually different. I even went back on Reddit last night to sort of see what kind of new things are coming up. And there's a whole thread developing about all the differences about mall dreams. So it depends on how I feel about malls and the different experiences I've had about malls, which you alluded to earlier. I had a weird thing. I got COVID when COVID first kind of came out. And for the time that I didn't feel well, I stopped dreaming. And then I started to have, it was really weird. And then I started to have these dreams, the exact same dream every single night, which was a mall dream. I'm in this mall and there's floods of people all moving in one direction and I'm going against them. And I knew that was my body showing me that I'm like pushing against, like my inner immune system is kicking in, you know, I'm pushing against the tide of being sick. And then all of a sudden I had a dream where there was a lot of color. It was outside of the mall and it was moving in all kinds of different directions. And I knew, okay, I'm on top of it now. I'm going to get well. And I did.
0: Wow.
1: So dreams also are telling us about our inner self, our body, our physical body, our emotional body, our mental body. So today I might have one kind of mall dream, but I might have another one, you know, in a month.
0: Yeah. Look, can I tell you two common dreams I get? And maybe you can tell me if that means anything. There's one is very common, which is I'm back in college and I forgot that I signed up for a class and now I'm not going to graduate because I haven't showed up all year for that class. That seems to be a really common one, right?
1: It is common. Yeah.
0: Yep. Here's the other one I get. I'll have dreams about relatives of mine who have passed. And in my mind, I'll think, if I'm seeing them, it means I've time traveled into the past. So I have an ability to try to change something here, to go back and recognize that I'm getting a second chance at something. Is that a common dream?
1: It is a common dream. And what's not common, though, about Orion is that you have this sense of I can go back and I can make a shift, or I can learn something new. I have a different opportunity here. That's a great place to be. It's really what I'm trying to teach people to do, because we can.
0: Yeah. And I always thought if let's say there was some sort of ability to tap into the consciousness, or let's say you're communicating to different dimensions or whatever it may be, they don't recognize that they're no longer here. So I think, okay, I'm not communicating with them like you would, like with a medium, for example. That's different. I'm just, for whatever reason, zapped into the past, and it's like a time travel situation. And sometimes it's not changing things for me. It's like, I got to warn them about 9/11. It's stuff like that that goes through my mind, where we have to, you know, change something that I know is coming up that they don't know is coming up yet. Dr. Bonnie Buckner, do you want to take some calls from listeners after the break?
1: Let's do it. Yeah.
0: Great. You can find her book, The Secret Mind, Unlock the Power of Dreams to Transform Your Life. That would be a good spot. Or you can look her up online, too. She's the CEO of the International Institute for Dreaming and Imagery, Dr. Bonnie Buckner. After the break, don't go anywhere on Coast to Coast AM.

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6: Another attack in Saudi Arabia. I'm Deborah Valentine, Fox News. The latest attack on the international airport in Saudi Arabia's capital of Riyadh killed 12 people, including an American. Over 300 others were injured. Reporters asked President Trump if the U.S. will get involved.
7: We may. We're going to look at it. How soon? We just found out about the recent attack, so we'll make a decision. We move very quickly.
6: A Saudi-led coalition blamed Iran-backed Houthi rebels in neighboring Yemen. Four deaths are blamed on now post-tropical storm Isaias, now over northern Alabama, heading north-northeast. Nearly 500,000 Floridians and Alabamans remain without power, with Georgia also impacted. Fox's Sarah Allegre reports from Atlanta.
8: A lot of these roads closing down, and then Georgia Department of Transportation coming in, working to restore that. The Georgia Department of Transportation working fast to make that rain subside, or that water subside, working fast to drain it. So definitely some good news to report. And this is just one example of the damage that we're seeing across this state. Those down tree limbs, down power lines, too, moving forward across the region, getting very dangerously close to homes. We've seen it in Troop, DeKalb counties, just some examples. Massive trees, though, getting very close, damaging garages, too. Some others just kind of falling just feet away. And so the families that we've been talking to just tell us, you know, it's a very close call for them.
6: Hundreds of thousands remain without power. Florida's Division of Emergency Management Executive Director is Jack Perdue.
9: We mobilized over 16,000 linemen, and they are hard at work right now getting power restored.
6: Isolated tornadoes are a possibility for the Piedmont Triad in north-central North Carolina. Former Hurricane Rachel is also affecting the southwestern U.S. and a portion of Mexico. Simon is expected to make landfall today along Mexico's western coast as a Category 4 hurricane. 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
6: A veteran Philadelphia police officer is dead, his partner recovering after being ambushed during a 911 call on a report of a man with a gun Saturday. Philadelphia Mayor Sherelle Parker called for tougher laws to combat crime in the wake of the officer's death.
13: We can no longer act as if the laws we have on the books are enough to protect the Commonwealth, our city, the men and women who protect and serve us, and our citizens in particular.
6: T.A. Larry Krasner identifies the suspect in custody as Eric Lewis. He faces multiple charges, including the death of veteran officer 40-year-old Shane Sieber, a married father of two. A failed execution, 10 days in the hospital, and now back in prison. Fox's Carmen Roberts has more on Krista Pike and her uncertain future.
14: Tennessee death row inmate Krista Pike is out of the hospital and at a Nashville prison rehab center. The 50-year-old was hospitalized for 10 days after the state's botched execution on September 30th. Afterwards, the unconscious Pike was placed on a hospital ventilator, and at one point, her attorneys feared she wouldn't survive. Pike was sentenced to death for the brutal 1995 torture and murder of her classmate, Colleen Slimmer. Pike's attorneys are asking the governor to commute her death sentence to life without parole, but the state hasn't ruled out another execution attempt. Carmen Roberts, Fox News.
6: Tennessee Governor Bill Lee suspended executions for the rest of the year following the failed execution of Pike. The state is investigating what went wrong. The Cleveland Guardians beat the Chicago White Sox 2-0 in Game 5 to advance to the ALCS. The Guardians' pitching staff struck out a postseason record 21 batters in the game. They'll take on the Tampa Bay Rays in Game 1 on Monday night. I'm Deborah Valentine. This is Fox News.
15: 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Cleveland, we're going to
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1: And thank you for calling in. We got a bunch of people that already are getting lined up for our guest. Dr. Bonnie Buckner is a dream work expert, a psychologist, an author, and founder and CEO of the International Institute for Dreaming and Imagery. I'm getting a lot of emails, too, about dreams. One person, Dan from Wisconsin, said, I have discovered lucid dreaming in the last few years. It's helped me with my lack of sleep. As a police officer, it could also help with PTSD, which is kind of interesting, too. Ask your guest, how does 3 hours of lucid dreaming make up 8 hours of loss of sleep? That's interesting. When I dream, it feels like 5 minutes, perhaps, of dreaming of, you know, perhaps narrative or what's going on only lasts for a short amount of time. I wonder what Dr. Buckner says about that. So we'll take some of your calls. I'll try to read some of your emails. If you want to email me your question, RyanRecker at coasttocoastam.com. I try to get as many phone calls as we can in, but if I get to the point where I realize, okay, we're not going to have time for a call, I try to get through as many emails as I can, especially the really interesting ones like Dan from Wisconsin here. So feel free to call in now, and we'll start getting those lined up for Dr. Bonnie Buckner next on Coast to Coast AM.
2: 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Carnivora is a supplement made from a carnivorous plant, the Venus flytrap, turned into a pure liquid extract and capsules. 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What makes this plant so unique?
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1: And welcome back to Coast AM. I'm Ryan Recker. If you want to email me, RyanRecker at coasttocoastam.com. This night is going by quick. Joining us here is dream work expert, psychologist, and author and founder and CEO of the International Institute for Dreaming and Imagery, Bonnie Buckner, Dr. Bonnie Buckner. Thank you so much for coming on. Are you ready to take some calls from listeners?
6: Yeah, I would love to. Thank you.
1: I work with someone by the name of Kyle Kimball here in Detroit, and he said, I bet hosting Coast to Coast AM is the closest you'll ever get to time travel, because from the start to the end of the show, you don't know where the time went. And he is absolutely right about that. These nights go by quick. How about we start with the first time caller line? And James is in Florida. James, you're on Coast to Coast AM. Go ahead.
6: Yeah, good morning, Ryan and Bonnie. Great show. Love it. Every time I can always get into a dream show. I have a real quick comment. You ever heard of the movie Dreamscape? And I have total recall. I wish I could get a good night's sleep and not have a dream. My question is, do you think that when you dream, there's strangers in your dreams? Is it possible that we live a reality and then at night we go into like a chat box, a dream chat box? Because I'm wondering if those people wonder who I am in the dream. Maybe I'm in their dream too. And it's like, I'm wondering who these people are, but they're wondering who I am. And it's like the mall thing, you know, it's like, I think it's a dream chat box.
1: Okay. What, Dr. Buckner, what do you think?
7: Well, James, that's super interesting. And actually, in the Mall World threads, somebody drew a picture of a sort of generic looking guy and was like, I see this guy all the time. Has anyone else seen him? And the answer is, yeah, that's a generic looking guy. Generic looking guy shows up in a lot of people's dreams. But all of these different peoples who show up in our dreams that we don't know, never seen in our entire life, they're depicting part of our own energy. You know, we have a lot of different facets to ourselves, and we're feeling a lot of different feelings at the same time. Very simple things. For example, maybe we really want a promotion at work, and so we're like really enthused about it. But at the exact same time, we don't actually really want a whole lot of extra responsibility and pressure. That's a lot of different feelings all wrapped into one. And so often our dreams will just assign each of those feelings to a different character in the dream so that we can kind of see it and interact with it and get a handle on it. Just to pop back in though, to something you said about wanting to get a good night's sleep, because Ryan, you read an email from Dan in Wisconsin about lucid dreaming.
1: Well, and believe it or not, before you answer, yeah. Dan's actually on the wild card line. So we could talk to Dan directly right now if you want to.
7: Let's do that.
1: Wild card line, Dan from Wisconsin. Yes, I read your email, Dan, and I saw you pop up on the call screener here. I'm glad you called in, because I think Dr. Buckner was just about to mention something here. How about this? Dr. Buckner, why don't you give your comments first, and then we'll get to Dan.
7: So just the how can a really great lucid dream make up for a full night's sleep? And part of what exhausts us when we don't get a good night's sleep, when we're having a lot of dreams, is if those dreams are busy dreams. And one of the things I talk about in my book, The Secret Mind, is that there's seven different kinds of dreams. And the more we interact with our dreams, the more we sort of clean up those dreams and they become much more simple. And it seems like Dan, we'll get on the line with him in just a second here, has figured out a way of doing that through lucid dreaming.
1: Yeah, Dan, thank you for calling in. We appreciate that. So thank you for that email too, by the way. And it seems like you kind of have a unique experience there with trying to get to lucid dreaming based on some things you experienced in life.
8: Yeah, it's absolutely amazing. I try to tell other police officers about it, and I can't describe it to them. That's why I was kind of calling in to talk to Dr. Bonnie and find out, like, how do I explain it to these other police officers that have issues with lost sleep? Because I can literally get into a manic state and not sleep and make up for it with 3 hours of lucid dreaming. I just don't understand it. How does it work?
7: I'm just curious, Dan, how did you learn how to lucid dream?
8: Believe it or not, off of YouTube.
1: Huh. Okay.
8: Yeah, I've always, for 20, well, between the military and between law enforcement, over many years of it, I just have lost so much sleep, and I just needed to find a way to make up for it. And somehow I came across it. I don't remember. I can't honestly say. I just don't know how it works. And
7: okay.
8: That's all, what I want to understand.
7: Yeah. So just for everybody listening out there, lucid dreaming is about waking up to being in a dream. And it's a very highly conscious state where we can make changes to what we're dreaming. And it's used more and more these days as a treatment for PTSD and people who have repetitive nightmares, because, you know, sort of a theme in what we've been talking about, the more we interact with our dream, the more we change it. So think of dreams as sort of a screen to our inner self with all of our emotions and all of our feelings. And the more we interact with these different characters and do different things in our dream to what I call address the necessity of something, whether it's dialing back the emotion or unblocking something, the more that shifts our inner state, and it can bring us to a place of peace and clean up some of those busy dreams that maybe keep us up all night.
1: Wow. Okay. Well, that's a technique maybe some people here listening tonight didn't realize was an option, so they can learn. And thank you very much, Dan, for calling in. How about we go west of the Rockies? And Gina is in Washington State. Gina, you're on Coast to Coast AM. Go ahead.
9: Hi. Hello. First of all, love and light and peace and healing and God bless to everyone and everything everywhere. I'm going to tell you about something that that has to do with this small world. There's many people who've been in the GATE program, also called TAG program, which is a gifted and talented program in school, or talented and gifted program for TAG. This was a CIA program that had to do with, you know, testing for psychic abilities among people. It involved things like Xena cards, sound tests that we listened to, this pink liquid that they had us drink that would make us forget. Many people have forgotten this for decades, and then it's coming back to us now. You know, flying dreams, floating downstairs dreams, and mall world also. And the mall world might have to do with watchers or handlers who meet you at the mall to see how your life has progressed. Kind of wondering if any of this sounds familiar to either one of you, and if you were in the GATE program in school or the TAG program in school, and what you think of what I'm telling you.
1: Okay, thanks, Gina.
7: Yeah, I was not in GATE or TAG, and I know that there have been a couple of people who have talked about you know, different sorts of things about, is this what mall world is? And it's mostly been dismissed in the Reddit threads. I mean, I don't see mall world as being a part of that. Me personally, it's not how I understand mall world laying out and dreams, but
1: well, you know, Dr. Buckner, our my producer Adam here just told me, he said he was in the program and there's no connection. So probably, yeah. Maybe I guess your mileage may vary, but probably not. All right, let's go back to the phone lines here. And how about we go to Billy on the wild card line in Glendale, California. Billy, you're on Coast to Coast AM. Go ahead.
10: Brother, good to talk to you. Hey, Bonnie, good to talk to you again. I actually talked to you the last time you were on with George a few months ago. You know, a comment and then a question. Bonnie, the last time I talked to you, I actually talked to you about a series of time travel dreams that are actually similar to the time travel dreams Brian was just talking about earlier in the show. And so this question actually piggybacks off of that. All right, so Bonnie, I'm pretty sure that in a better alternate timeline, there's a different version of me who has biological adult kids, as to where in this timeline, I don't have any kids. I'm wondering, is it possible that in dreams, we can actually communicate with people who were born in alternate timelines, but who were not born in this timeline?
1: Hmm.
7: Well, So just to sort of take both of these things that you've brought up, Ryan's time travel dreams and put it into how I understand dreams, everything is anchored in where I am right now, meaning even though it may feel like I'm going back in the past and I do enter a sort of different way of dialoguing with other parts of me or with people who've passed, it's still very anchored in right now. So I don't see it as so much time traveling as much as it is shifting my experience of things that have happened in different times. And as I was speaking about with Dan and some of the other people who've called in, every aspect of the dream is an aspect of the dreamer. It's an aspect of me in some way, something that mm-hmm. I need to hear something from or communicate with. So I would say that it's a part of me that I am not exercising in my waking time, and I can learn something from that experience. If you don't have children in waking time, something can be learned there in the dream time.
1: Okay. Let's take another call. And east of the Rockies, Jared is in Texas. You're on Coast to Coast AM. Go ahead.
11: Hey, Ryan. Hey, Bonnie. I was actually the one that called in and suggested this topic. So one of the things.
1: Great.
11: Yeah. So I've been dreaming of Mall World and also what people call the back rooms for almost 30 years at this point. And the one thing that I've learned there is that it's essentially a sounding board and a place that's malleable to confront one's fears, whatever it might be, whether it's running from zombies or monsters or some sort of interpersonal thing. I've actually conquered fears there and had real world results. One of the stories that I heard was two guys that got into a fight in the mall, and they actually met each other in real life. And I don't know if this is true or not, but it's very interesting nonetheless. But one of the guys actually changed his attitude because of how real this dream was and how confrontational it was. And the other thing is, you said you've never heard of anyone having UFOs in their dreams. I've actually had two UFO dreams, both of which took place in the what I call Mall World. So,
1: Interesting.
7: Thanks so much for calling in, Jared. I'm writing you down. You're my first UFO dreamer, and that's fantastic. But actually, I really want to comment on something you're saying, because that's exactly my approach to dreaming, is that whether it's Mall World or I mentioned earlier, airports show up a lot in dreams. So do like houses I grew up in or my old job. All of these different locations in dreams are a place for us to work through fears, questions, blocks in ourselves. And when we do, we talked earlier, Ryan and I, about can we change quote unquote reality. Your story is a perfect example. This person in waking time changed their relationship with this other person because of the experience in the dream. And that's an excellent example of what dreams can do for us as a very positive thing.
1: Mm-hmm. A couple of emails, just for the sake of time, I want to get these on. One person said about dreams, it's an interesting theory. This is Mike from Memphis, Tennessee. Does our brain create those dreams as we are awake and then hold them to release them later? I've never heard of that as a concept. What do you think?
7: Actually, we're dreaming all the time. So if we're talking about the brain, dreams are mostly coming from the default network, which is a highly active part of our neural processing. And it's active when we're like just gazing out the window and daydreaming. And then, of course, it's active when we sleep. The big difference between waking time and sleeping is that when we're asleep, the executive network, the part that sort of criticizes and reality checks, kind of goes offline. And so we're free to explore things without always stopping ourselves every time we start to have an idea about something. And so it's not so much storing it up so much as just when that part of our mental processing, the executive network, goes offline, we're more available to see what is also going on in ourselves on basically our emotional level, our processing of memory and experience. You know, it's always there. It's kind of like right now, it's where I am located. It's sunny, but I know the moon is in the sky, but I can't see it because the sun is so bright, right? So our dreaming is kind of always there, but we don't see it until we stop thinking with our executive network so strongly.
1: Okay. Real quick, this is Vicky emailing in from Boise, Idaho. And she, I'm not going to read the whole email, but I'll kind of give you the idea of it. Her husband passed away about a week ago, and she was a caregiver for her husband. Now she's dreaming about her husband, and it feels like her husband may be giving her some guidance on some of the medical issues that she may be having. Do you, so when you hear things like that, where they feel like they are talking to someone that's giving them guidance, especially someone who just passed away, what do you normally say to those people that feel like they are, they want to act on that advice that they may be getting?
7: Well, first of all, Vicky, I'm very sorry to hear this, and my heart goes out to you. And the second thing is, I always do a, first of all, if it's coming to you and it feels as if it's truly coming to you, it is. And I always do a reality check, meaning in my waking time, then I'll Google those things or look them up, get medical advice. Okay. Sometimes it can be good advice, but it's always good to check everything out first.
1: Right. Dr. Bonnie Buckner is our guest. We have one more segment with her. If you'd like to call in and ask a question or comment, feel free to do that. We'll start lining those up. Her book is The Secret Mind. You can do a quick search for that. And Dr. Bonnie Buckner next on Coast to Coast AM.

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3: At least four people are dead after the first hurricane of the Atlantic season makes landfall. Hurricane Isaias hit the Florida Panhandle Friday night, where it caused damage that has been described as catastrophic. Isaias killed two people in Florida and two in Alabama, including two who died of falling trees. The storm weakened as it moved inland, but continued to cause damage, including widespread power outages. Over 600,000 customers remain without power in the region. And officials in Saudi Arabia say 12 people are dead and about 300 are wounded after Houthi militants in Yemen launched an attack on an airport in Riyadh. Operations at the international airport in Riyadh were suspended after Saturday's attack, and travelers were evacuated. One of the victims was reportedly from the U.S. A senior Houthi official says the attack on the airport was in retaliation for recent Saudi airstrikes on civilian targets in Yemen. I'm Jim Forbes.
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0: or her book, The Secret Mind. A good spot to go. If you watch videos on YouTube, you should subscribe to Coast AM on there. 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Hey, did you hear this on Coast to Coast AM? What do you think? 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
0: 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I have some really good email questions lined up for our guest, Dr. Bonnie Buckner. Are you ready to take some more calls?
4: Yeah, let's do it.
0: All right, let's go east of the Rockies. And Chuck is in Florida. Chuck, you're on Coast to Coast AM. Go ahead.
5: Good morning, everybody. How's everybody?
0: Great. Go ahead.
5: All right. Well, listen, I don't ever remember my dreams. I very rarely ever dream. But I had like three or four lucid dreams at different times, and they seem to be all connected. And I'm not sure whether it's I'm seeing something from my past or if I'm seeing something from my future. But I don't feel like what I'm doing here on this planet is just about finished, and that I've seen my next mission after I leave this space.
0: And well, when you say they're connected, can you explain that real quick, Chuck? Because when you say they're connected, you mean interconnected?
5: Yeah, it's like it goes back to the same place. So the first dream. It starts out with me doing some weed eating around an old building, and the weed eater was junk, and it didn't work right. And I looked out, and so I set it to the side, and I looked out in the distance, and I could see sort of like an obliterated landscape where there had been war or something like that that had blown buildings half.

0: and this, that, and the other thing. And so I looked up and I saw some guy and I followed him into the building. And so I stood there in this foyer, and there's a staircase that goes up to the second story where there was a balcony. And I was standing there, and everybody's looking at me like I'm strange. And in walks this really tall dude, dressed to the nines. And everybody asked him about me, and I remember him, distinctly remember him saying, this guy's okay. And I walked up the stairs, and I walked past people, and I looked down this hallway, and there's this big, well-lit ballroom down at the end of the hallway, and I looked squarely into the eyes of another person who was also dressed in a nines, almost in 1930s gangster garb, and it was like I saw good and evil in this dream, and I just feel like I either have a calling when I finally leave this body that I'm going to be going on a mission to kind of undo the damage that was done from some devastating thing that happened on a completely different planet. You know, it's really hard for me to wrap my head around. But so there was that first dream, and then I had a dream where I looked across this body of water, and all the buildings were sort of leaning like the Tower of Pisa, and then another dream where I'm walking about, and I'm actually sort of a crew leader helping to repair buildings. And I've actually met the woman of my life in this dream. I mean, smell her and feel her, you know what I mean?
1: Let me make sure that Dr. Buckner has a chance to respond here, so... You know, he said a couple of interesting things there. One thing that stood out to me is when the dreams are interconnected, meaning maybe the context of a dream you're in only makes sense based on another dream you've already had. So you start to like recognize, okay, this is something I've experienced before. That was kind of an interesting one. And he says it is a way that's pointing towards his future. So some of the things he was mentioning there, Dr. Buckner, what do you think?
2: First of all, thanks, Chuck, for giving us that detail. Everything that I do in dream work is that the mission is right now. So this work that I teach, it's a 13th century lineage of dreaming, and it's very much focused on right here, right now, that landscape, that both things are present in my dream, this landscape where something bad had happened, and also this second story. I hear that as a pun. This other me that's dressed to the nines and says, I'm okay. That guy's okay. And so this is a perfect example of, we were talking about Dan's lucid dreams and how that sort of shifted his emotions, and Jared's example of the guys that had the argument in the dream and then in waking time resolved something. I hear this pattern across these dreams, not so much as interconnected, but just a pattern of something in my inner landscape, if I'm the secondary dreamer of this dream, that I'm okay. And there may have been something that happened in my past, but the resounding thing is that I'm okay. And this aspect of me dressed to the nines is a me that I can get to know a lot more in my second story.
1: Yeah, interesting. All right, let's go west of the Rockies, and Tamara is in Washington State. Tamara, you're on Coast to Coast AM with Dr. Bonnie Buckner. Go ahead.
3: Hi, Brian. Thank you for taking my call. My question is about the time passing in your dreams, and I was wondering if the dreams, also, I was wondering about the artificial, can dreams be artificially created through like cell phones and technology and things like that? Are those things that we should be concerned about? And then when you're having a dream, the time that's passing, it just sometimes, like the last, I heard another caller talk about how long his dream was, and can these dreams actually feel like weeks and time passing really slow?
1: Okay, interesting.
2: Tamara, thanks. Absolutely. You know, Ryan, I think we have a time theme today because you keep talking about time traveling and how quickly time is passing in the show. And just speaks to something that, you know, we know time is relative. When we're having a great time, it passes quickly. But when we're maybe waiting in line at the DMV, it can pass super slowly. So time is relative. It's a feeling. And so time in dreams, we can experience dreams where we have backstory. This happens to me all the time. I have a dream where I'm like, this already happened. And now this next thing is happening, but someone may have walked in and I know that that person was already doing something else. So we have all kinds of different ways that we arrange time in our dreams. And the other thing, just to say to the question you had, should we be worried about cell phones and things changing our dreams? No. And yet, for all the people who are dreaming about mall dreams, you know, what we pay attention to in our cell phones is going to affect our dreams. If we start getting super into mall dreams, it's possible we'll have a mall dream because we're thinking about it.
1: Yeah, my dreams, the ones I remember, are always very quick. So there might only be, if I were to think of a real time, if I'm in the middle of a dream, it only feels like it lasts for about 5 minutes, spurts at a time. I don't have these long, elaborate storylines that are happening during my dreaming. At least maybe I don't remember those, but the ones I do remember are pretty quick. So that's kind of interesting. I don't know if there's any techniques I can do to try to have longer dreams.
2: It's more about remembering the dreams. You know, we log in quite a long time of dreaming over the course of an evening, but we don't recall all of those dreams. And that's also a good thing. I mean, we do need to sleep, get a good night's sleep. Mm-hmm. But, you know, if you just get a journal and start to write down your dreams when you do wake up, might find that your dreams seem a lot longer than they may have felt when you experienced them.
1: Okay, let's go back to the wild card line, and Kathy is in Indiana. Kathy, you're on Coast to Coast AM. Go ahead.
4: Hi. I just want to let you know, I've always had very unusual dreams, all the ones about the predictive dreams. Lately, they've been characters out of the newspaper comic strip. Those characters are the characters in the dreams. But the alien dreams was extremely frightening. And that it was way underground. We were separated from the island by a glass window so we could see in, but they could also see out. And they were very cruelly torturing cows and involved chainsaws. And what's frightening is that when I think about how some of my dreams come true, it's just, are these aliens down here? Because you hear about the cows being abducted and things like that. It's frightening to think that these could be true.
1: Okay, well, thoughts, Dr. Buckner?
2: Yeah, we have to be really careful about, you know, the parts that we pull out of our dreams because all of us, we're like these little radio receivers, and there are some days when we're a little bit better tuned in and days where we're pretty far off the dial and there's a lot of static, whether something stressed us out during the day or we've got a lot on our minds. So, you know, someone asked a question earlier and I said, we've got to do the waking time reality check. This is a really important thing to do in our dreams, to remember that we're a radio station and how well am I tuned in this moment? It's kind of, you know, fleeting that we have these moments of super alignment when everything is coming through super clear.
1: Yeah. All right, let's go to the first-time caller line, and Thomas is in Atlanta, Georgia. Thomas, you're on Coast to Coast AM. Go ahead.
5: Hi. Thank y'all for taking my call. I like y'all's show. I'm going to make this quick. I've been listening and watching some things about dreams, and excuse me if I don't know the terminology, but I know that they've said that you kind of have aware dreams and unaware dreams. And they said that most people have, I think, either five or six different kinds of dreams. Like that's the normal basis. Like, you know, you'll have your embarrassing dream about not having your underwear on in front of a crowd. And, you know, your common dreams. I was just curious if you believe that's true or what extent.
2: So thanks, Thomas. In the method that I teach, we have seven different kinds of dreams. And the idea behind those seven different kinds is they sort of correspond to the different experiences that we have in life. So on one end of that spectrum is nightmares. And we all have nightmares. You know, people tell me, I just got this nightmare tax bill. That's a nightmare. And then on the farthest end of the spectrum are dreams of like great dreams or dreams of light. Someone had emailed in that they have dreams of light. And we have these moments where there's just this beautiful transcendent sort of experience, whether it's looking at a sunset or it's a moment of love with our child. We have this, you know, lifting up of the self, let's say. So rather than look at the specificity of the dream, whether it's, you know, not showing up in time for a school event or getting my assignment in, that sort of thing, we just look at the different kinds of dreams. And that is a way of being able to shift your dreams so we can shift out of nightmare and we can move towards something that's more of a clear dream or a great dream. And actually, thank you for bringing this up, because one thing I want to say to everybody out there who's dreaming about Mall World, I have a challenge to your listeners, Ryan, that is to sort of incubate without doing it in a heavy-handed way, but just challenge yourself to dream something else, because we can also get ourselves locked into a pattern because it's interesting, it's fascinating, but there are also other locations and things that we can dream about besides Mall World. And it's interesting to let the inner self, the imaginative self, give us a different scenario and landscape.
1: Okay. We could do an experiment tonight. I know where there's a large audience. And even though this is late night, early morning, how about this? If challenge yourself tonight when you go to bed to have a different landscape there, email me what that landscape is. Let's see if we have some common ones pop up. I'd be really curious. Ryan Recker at coasttocoastam.com. And maybe if we get a couple of common ones, then we'll know there could be something else going on. I kind of like that idea. I think we have time for maybe one or two more calls. Let's try the wild card line. And Heather is in Fort Worth, Texas. Heather, you're on Coast to Coast AM. Go ahead.
6: Good evening. Good morning. Hi, my name is Heather, and majority of my dreams are basically panic dreams, like nightmares. I also have night terrors, but since third grade, I've had post-apocalyptic dreams 98% of all my dreams.
1: Wow.
6: And I don't really have any, like, quote-unquote, normal dreams, happy dreams. They if they're not post-apocalyptic, which, like I said, almost 98% of them are, the other 2% of dreams always have some kind of panic or anxiety to them. And I thank you for taking my call, y'all. Have a great evening, and I am so getting your book. Thank you.
1: Thanks,
2: Heather. You know, that is one of the things that I do talk about in the book, The Secret Mind, is how to shift your nightmares so we can interact with our dreams with a little waking dream exercise and shift some of these images. So take a look and see if you can bring in some different dream experiences for yourself.
1: Great. Well, I know we only have about a minute, so I'm going to try to get a couple of questions through the email. And just real quickly, if you can answer, one person said, when you're talking in your sleep, is that getting a window into your dream?
2: For yourself or the person that you're sleeping with?
1: that was Anne, who said her husband will hear her talking in her sleep. Does that give an indication that she's dreaming?
2: Probably yes. Just like when we watch our pets and they start making little nips and their little paws start twitching, they're dreaming.
1: Great. Just for the sake of time, I wish we had more, but I want people to know they can find your book, The Secret Mind, Unlock the Power of Dreams to Transform Your Life. Dr. Bonnie Buckner, thank you so much for joining us on Coast to Coast AM. It was so good to catch up with you again.
2: Yeah, thanks so much for having me.
1: And so many people to thank here that helped make this show possible. Adam Thompson, Michael Cosio, Gina Silvetti, Tom Danheiser, Dan Galanti, Donna Walker. So important, Donna. Sue Trikas, Bill May, Sean Lottesewer, Lex Lonehood, my mentor, Phil Tower, and the legends that make it all possible, George Norrie and Art Bell. And you, the listener, you're legends, too. I'm Ryan Recker. I'll be back again tomorrow night. Email me, ryanrecker@coasttocoastam.com. I challenge you to change your dream landscape tonight. Email me if you have a certain area you go to, and let's see if the audience has the same place. Have a great night.
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16: Tensions rise. I'm Roxanne Evans, Fox News. A deadly missile attack on Saudi Arabia's main international airport has killed 12 people, including an American, and wounded more than 300 others. Fox's Stephanie Bennett.
17: King Khalid International Airport and the surrounding area has been targeted multiple times since fighting escalated between the Iran-backed Houthi rebels and the Saudi-backed Yemeni government forces. The Houthis claimed responsibility for earlier attacks that killed and wounded several other people. British, Spanish, and U.S. embassies in Riyadh are advising its citizens to avoid the airport and surrounding areas. But the fact that the Houthis have been able to disrupt such a significant airport will have a large impact. Now, the Houthi rebels have made gains along the Red Sea, giving them better surveillance of shipping in a corridor that's a crucial alternative to the Strait of Hormuz, where Iran has been attacking ships. The Saudis have sought support from the U.S. and other allies, along with its airports, military facilities, and oil infrastructure have also came under attack.
16: President Trump has struck a deal for Russian diesel. Edward Lawrence of Fox Business Network.
18: 300,000 tons of diesel have now been agreed to be released by Russia, and Russia actually removed the sanctions or the block that they had on giving that to the globe. Another 500,000 tons of oil will go out on November 1st, so you'll have an immediate impact on global prices and then a continued impact after November. From the president's perspective, he's been trying to get diesel prices down so the price doesn't affect inflation. Vladimir Zelensky, the president of Ukraine, he does not like this deal, condemned it immediately, saying it would just prolong the war, giving Russia more money.
16: And President Trump told reporters Ukraine should get a new president because Zelensky doesn't make deals. Isaiah is still moving north after slamming into Florida's panhandle last night, leaving two people dead in Florida and two dead in Alabama. America's listening to Fox News.
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16: Ahead of the midterms, President Trump is stumping for GOP candidates across several states to help keep Republicans in the majority. And while at a rally in Clarksville, Tennessee, he addressed immigration, comparing the number of migrants who entered the country illegally with those that entered under the Biden administration.
28: When I inherited that border, that was the worst border maybe anywhere, anytime in the entire world. 25 million people came in through our southern border. Now, in 17 months, zero people came in to our country illegally.
16: The Cato Institute estimates there were actually 8,900 migrants who got into the U.S. illegally in 2025. One Philadelphia police officer is dead, a second recovering after a Saturday morning shooting in West Philadelphia. Philadelphia District Attorney Larry Krasner shared details on the suspect and outlined what's next.
29: There will be a bail hearing. Just so we're clear, this defendant is going to be held without bail based upon the charges and based upon all of the circumstances. The name of that defendant is Eric Lewis.
16: Prosecutors charged Lewis in connection to the death of the officer, the injury of the second, and for shooting at nine other officers. Prediction market Cauchy opened an investigation into suspicious bets related to President Trump's selection of his next press secretary. The Wall Street Journal reports the company is looking into at least three trades placed on its platform shortly before news outlets began announcing the appointment of Katie Zachariah. $119 bet on her appointment placed Thursday evening, expected to pay out roughly $1,900. Two other bets, $74 and $80, both placed on Friday, expected to pay out nearly $3,700 and $4,000, respectively. I'm Roxanne Evans, and this is Fox News.
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0: from the Great Lakes. On the other side of Erie, I'm Ryan Recker, your host tonight on Coast to Coast AM. A lot to get to on the show. Filmmaker and paranormal investigator Colin Broen is joining us. You may have heard some of his podcasts. Murder in America, The Conspiracy Files. He'll be the first guest of the show tonight. Then in the back half, Dr. Bonnie Buckner joins us. She's been on the show a few times, in fact. I think I spoke with her about a year ago. And she's a dream work expert, a psychologist, and we'll talk about Mall World. Last time I was hosting, someone called in and asked, have you ever heard of this Mall World thing, which is a shared dream experience where people believe they're in a mall with other people, and they seem to all have the same layout of the same mall. It's a strange phenomenon. And she wrote an article for Psychology Today about it. So we're going to talk to her about that in the second half of the show. Major congratulations go out to this year's Radio Hall of Fame inductees who had their ceremony this weekend in Chicago. Legends like Shotgun Tom Kelly, who is a true legend. I had a chance to meet him once. He was fantastic. It was at an Art Volo birthday party here in Detroit, and I think Art was there. Radio's best friend documenting this again today. And a shout out to WLS in Chicago, who is celebrating its history Sunday night, 7 to 9 Central. They bring in the legendary jocks, being that it is around the time of the Radio Hall of Fame ceremonies there in Chicago. Seems fitting to bring back some of their legends to do a nighttime Sunday night show. So big shout out to them in Chicago. And if you want to email me at any point during the show, RyanRecker at coasttocoastam.com. I do keep my email address open. I try to reply during the break. And if you have any questions for the guests, this is always a good chance or an opportunity, really, for you to do that if you can't call in. We do open up the lines in the second half of the show, at least the second hour, the second half of the interview. And if you have a question for Colin Broen, maybe you can save it for next hour. You can call in and talk to him directly, or you can email me and I can try to fit it in. We're going to open up things with him next on Coast to Coast AM. Don't go anywhere.
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0: And welcome back to Coast AM. I'm Ryan Recker. If you want to email me, ryanrecker@coasttocoastam.com. Joining us now is a filmmaker and also a paranormal investigator. You may have heard some of his shows. Conspiracy Files is one of them, and Murder in America. Colin Broen, thank you so much for joining us here on Coast to Coast AM.
1: Hey, Ryan. Thanks for having me, man.
0: Let's say weird spirits and things follow you around, or do you only find them when you're looking for them?
1: Well, honestly, I know a lot of people in the paranormal space, and I know a lot of people that have had experiences with these things that a lot of people call attachments. And I've definitely had my experience with those entities and energies, but I think those kinds of experiences are far and few between. You know, I've done hundreds of investigations. I've only felt like I've been followed by something a handful of times. But I will say that when I have felt that or something has kind of come home with me, it's definitely made its presence known, and it's been easy for me to tell. These energies, though, they're everywhere. They're not just in haunted houses. I mean, everybody's house really has a haunting to it in some way or another.
0: I think it's probably better that I don't pick up on these things. I was watching the Real Ghostbusters cartoon with my daughter today, and Slimer is going around and causing problems. And I thought that would be miserable if all I did was see ghosts floating around causing problems in my house where I live all the time. That would not be a fun place to be. So when you know what you're looking for, do you find them everywhere, or do you, for the most part, feel they keep to themselves unless you try to call them?
1: I genuinely believe that, you know, if you go into an investigation with an open mind and a desire to find something, these entities and energies are going to be attracted to that, and they're going to try and make their presence known in some way. You don't necessarily have to go to the most haunted place on earth to find something that wants to communicate with you. I mean, I've talked to so many people over the years doing this that have literally done seances or, you know, attempted communication in their own home and were shocked when something answered their questions or something came through. And to speak to your point, actually, I lived in a haunted house. I grew up in a haunted house. I've talked about this story many times before, and it was not fun. It was actually terrifying. And, you know, some of those experiences that I had back then, I would kill to have again at any point throughout my career in the future as a paranormal investigator, because they were so powerful and they were so real. But it was not fun. It's definitely not like a time that I look back on very fondly. It was a lot of sleepless nights, and my parents even, they began to become affected, and we had three psychics come in to try cleanse the home, and it didn't work. It actually only made things worse. So yeah, I've had that experience, and it totally changes your perspective on the paranormal when you actually live in that space and you don't just visit as a part of, like, you know, a ghost tour or something like that.
0: Sure. It's probably hard to break a lease or just pack up and move. You know, if you detect something, that's a lot of work and effort to do.
1: Yeah. And, you know, in all states, they don't have to. I mean, the laws vary by state, but they don't even have to tell you if someone died in your home or there was a brutal crime. I've always found that to be pretty strange that, you know, you could purchase a beautiful home in one of these states that don't have this legislation and come to find out 5 years in that there was, I don't know, an axe murder on the second floor. It's crazy.
0: Right. Well, my realtor, of course, when you purchase a home, you always want to get the inspections done. You want to make sure there's no underlying problems that are going to cost you down the line. I've never been offered a psychic or someone to walk through the house ahead of time to see if they detect anything either. Let's talk about some of these weird things you've encountered over the course of your life. What are some of the big ones that come to mind?
1: Well, one that's really interesting to me as an adult actually relates back to my haunting. It was weird. The house that we moved into was actually a brand new build. So there was no history on the land. There was no history in the home. My parents built this house. There was nothing on the property before. It was just dirt. So when you move into a place like that and you immediately begin experiencing paranormal activity, you don't really believe what you're seeing and what you're feeling because, you know, in my mind back then, there was no way that this place could be haunted. I mean, it was brand new. But, you know, the very first day that we moved in, my sister had an experience. And from that point going forward, it was just constant for her and I. We were both younger. I was like just starting high school at the time, and she's 4 years younger than me. But, and this is crazy. So at one point in the haunting, I woke up in my bed one night and I was experiencing a bout of sleep paralysis. And as I looked towards my bedroom window, my window kind of faced the sky in a perfect way where you could see the moonlight coming through at that time of night. And I looked towards my window and I saw what looked to be a man wearing like a fedora or a wide brimmed hat. And as I looked at this guy, he just stared back at me. Not like he had a face or facial features. It was just, you know, I could tell that this thing was looking at me. And as I'm staring at it, it just slowly started to glide or kind of float towards my bed. And at the very last second before it was able to touch me, I was able to break the paralysis and kind of snap and turn my bedstand light on. And yeah, it disappeared. Now, I told that story hundreds of times back then. I talked about it on my own show years ago. And I didn't find out until a few years ago that there's, you know, this entity known as the Hat Man, which I'm sure you guys have discussed before.
0: Sure.
1: But, you know, back then I had no idea that was this being that's kind of based in supernatural lore, and it has its own place in the folklore of the supernatural. And I had actually experienced that. So to be doing this full time years later and to come across those stories and to kind of dive into them and realize that I had one of those experiences in my own home, was, I don't know. It shifted my perspective in a really, really weird kind of way because, yeah, I mean, what do you make of that? It's really hard to even still wrap my head around it.
0: So let's say you're talking to other people about this and someone else has experienced Hat Man, but they didn't move. They didn't wake up. What happens? Did you ever wonder, let's say you didn't turn the light on. Let's say you didn't come out of that sleep paralysis. What would have happened to you? Have you ever talked to someone that maybe perhaps didn't get up?
1: I mean, there are tons of stories online, whether you believe everybody's story or not, that's your own thing. And you can choose to believe in what you want to, but you know, there are stories of people that have encountered this thing. I've read stories and I've actually heard from people that I've interviewed that, you know, they've actually had different perspectives on the Hat Man. Either they've felt this kind of malignant sort of energy attached to it, or they've felt, I don't want to say a benevolence, but more of like, just a non emotion from it. Like it didn't want to hurt them, but they didn't know what it wanted. I haven't heard of Hat Man attacking anybody, but you know, that's kind of the pattern. People always seem to kind of snap out of this right before it's going to touch them or it's going to do whatever it's going to do to them. You know, I'm not going to tell you that I would prefer to have allowed this thing to do what it wanted to me, but you know, it is a possibility. And that on the kind of scale of creepiness in my haunted house experience, that was actually kind of on the lower end of things that happened. The real frightening experiences involved things like doppelgangers and, babies crying, that obviously there was no baby in the house. That was my whole family heard a baby crying at different times of the day in different parts of the house, and none of us talked to each other, but we all came together at the end of the day and we're sharing these stories. And that was just mind-blowing to me because I had heard this baby crying in my bedroom at about 3 in the afternoon, and my mom and sister had heard this baby crying in our basement area at 5 or 6 that night. I was out of the house at the time, and my dad, I mean, this is like something out of a movie. You couldn't even make this up. My dad's coming home from work that night, and my mom and sister and I are sitting at our kitchen table just talking. And as he comes in through the garage, this is like 7 o'clock at night, he remarks, "One of you guys have a baby doll out in the garage area that's making this noise?" I kept hearing this as I was walking in, and it was, I mean, when I tell you everybody's face just dropped and lost all the blood, went completely white, it was, I mean, it was just so crazy because, yeah, there's no baby in the house. There were no baby dolls. There's no history of some sort of an infant passing away, at least to our knowledge, on the property. And that just makes no sense.
0: This is inside of the new build you were talking about. Same home? Yeah.
1: Yes.
0: Okay. Not even new builds are safe. Were your parents believers? Did they discuss this sort of thing before you started having experiences? Or did you guys come about this around the same time because of the new build home? You started experiencing these things as a family and then you started believing together.
1: Well, I grew up going on ghost tours with my family. My mom has always loved Halloween, so she was always kind of bringing us to the morbid dark tourism locations in the cities that we visited when I was younger. So that was a thing in my family. We believed in ghosts. We had these, and we still have these ghost stories that have been passed through generations. Going back to my family, mostly came over from Norway. So we have ghost stories from family members in Norway hundreds of years ago that are just crazy. But, you know, when we move into a brand new house and my sister starts experiencing things and then I start experiencing things, it's almost once again like the plot of a horror film, because my parents didn't really, I don't want to say they didn't believe us because they believed that we were experiencing something, but I just don't think at the beginning they fully believed that it was possible the house could be haunted. So they almost wrote it off towards the beginning. And then as they started to have experiences and it became almost undeniable that something was happening, that's when they decided, yeah, we should call these psychics in. And it was really meant to just be one psychic, a family friend of ours, who ended up bringing two of her friends who had these claimed abilities. And yeah, they claimed that there was a portal there. They felt that there was some sort of a portal in the area that had allowed some of these entities to come through. But I more so nowadays believe something actually attached itself to our family because of a weird situation we were in at the time. There was a lot of kind of grief and trauma through our family, and just something really bad had happened right before we moved into the house. So I feel that something felt that energy, almost like we were casting it into the air, like a beacon for a spirit that would want to feed off of that. And it kind of just globbed on. And even to this day, you know, my parents still live in South Dakota. That's where the house was. They moved out in 2019. I live in Texas. My sister lives in California. All of us still have experiences of our own in our different spaces, of varying degrees of spookiness. But
0: right.
1: I don't know. It's just weird, you know? It never really went away.
0: It's interesting, these type of spirits that could attach to certain objects. Sometimes you hear them attaching to objects, sometimes attaching to people. Do you think that there's any ill intent, or do you think perhaps these spirits are just that, and they're neutral, kind of like the Hat Man, you know? Do you feel like whatever's attaching to you has some sort of intention?
1: I'd say, honestly, out of all the investigations that I've done, 99% of spirits and energies that I've encountered, even though they can present in frightening ways, I don't think they have any sort of malicious intent behind why they're here. I mean, I'm not going to pretend to be an expert on the paranormal, because in reality, nobody is, because we're all kind of chasing the golden answer to the age old question of what happens when you die. But at the same time, I can definitely tell you from my own experience that these negative entities, they do exist, and I don't know exactly what they are. I know a lot of people, even people who are listening right now, are going to say that those are demons. And I believe that that definition does apply to some of these energies, but there are even things beyond what people would call demons that are out there that, you know, exist in a kind of weird space that I can't even wrap my head around, that I can't even comprehend. But those things, they're very rare. They're hard to find. But yeah, when they get attached to a person or an object, they really don't like to let go. And I feel like that sort of a thing is what globbed onto my family.
0: So what do you find that these things that are these entities, these spirits, Do you find that you ever see some commonality between them? Is there anything defining traits that you would say would define the spirit world as you're investigating these things?
1: I mean, people always report experiencing really the same types of activity, like feelings, I would say are the biggest part of paranormal experiences that for a person like me are frustrating, because I could sit with a camera inside of a haunted location and tell people online or tell the camera that I'm feeling this or smelling this or experiencing this, but you can't translate that through a video. You have to physically be there to experience something like that yourself. And I think that's the most kind of prevalent form of activity. And it's also a type of activity or energy that most people write off. You know, you can have this feeling, you can experience this, but if you're not in the right mindset to have that experience, you're not going to really recognize what's happening. But, you know, we hear all the time, lots of stories of noises being heard, figures and shadows being seen, the shadow people. That's kind of main type of energy and entity. I've heard lots of different definitions of shadow people too. I've talked to people who think they're aliens. I've talked to people that think they're demons. You know, there's no real decided definition in the community of what a shadow person is, but it's just confusing.
0: Do you become immune to the feeling after a certain point through your investigations, or do you still feel the same way you did when you first experienced it?
1: I still feel the same way. And I actually think that if you go out and investigate and you kind of learn your body and you learn your own tells and your own signs, you become more in tune with it and you can sense it and feel it better than, you know, if you're just going in blind and you don't really know what to look for. At the very beginning, I was afraid of every single noise that I was hearing because of my experience and how frightening it had been. Nowadays, though, I mean, I'm a jumpy person. So like, you know, if I watch a horror movie, my wife always laughs because I'm just like screaming all the time. But, you know, I can't help it. That's the reality of the world we live in.
0: Well, when we come back, we'll talk more about this. And there's a few other things I wanted to ask you about, including some of your experiences and documenting it. Why you think it's important to document these things. I think some people dismiss it very quickly, but there is a certain amount of importance of making sure people's experiences are known, because I think for every time you bring up one, there's probably 10 others that were too afraid to talk about their own. Colin Broen is our guest, and if you want to look him up online, you can just do a quick search for some of his shows, The Conspiracy Files, that's a good one to look up, or Murder in America, another one to search for. 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Colin Broen continues, and if you have a comment, feel free to email me, ryanrecker@coasttocoastam.com. 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
4: Southern California is preparing for more coastal flooding as Tropical Storm Rachel threatens the Southwest. The National Weather Service has issued a coastal flood warning through Sunday afternoon and a high surf advisory with waves up to 7 feet. 8 structures along the coast in Long Beach have been deemed unsafe because of the high surf, while an evacuation order is in effect in the coastal community of Seaside Walk, where officials have distributed thousands of sandbags. Forecasters warn conditions could worsen today as high tides, strong winds, and heavy rain could cause flooding and beach erosion. and at least four people are dead after the first hurricane of the Atlantic season makes landfall. Hurricane Isaias hit the Florida Panhandle Friday night, where it caused damage that has been described as catastrophic. The storm weakened as it moved inland. I'm Jim Forbes.
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1: Something slightly paranormal happening in my basement right now. I want to talk to Colin Broen about, get his take on it. It's maybe the first time this has happened while hosting a Coast to Coast. 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One person emailed me and said, first ever song played on WLS was Woolly Bully. That's neat. Okay. That's a good trivia question. 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
3: And welcome back. Joining us is a filmmaker, paranormal investigator, Colin Broen. Thank you so much for coming on to Coast AM. I'm really enjoying the conversation.
4: Well, there's a lot to go over.
3: Yeah, well, let me tell you what happened during the break here, because you can, I can pick your paranormal investigating mind. So as we went into break, and I'm sitting here, I started smelling cigarette smoke. And I know people say they smell that sometimes during investigations. I'm not a smoker. No one in my family is. We live in this house for the past couple of years. No one's ever smoked inside this house. So there'd be no reason for me to smell that. And I know that sometimes people say they pick up on little traces of that when they're investigating, like a smoker smell. So let's say you're investigating this. What would you rule out? How would you handle something like that? Because for me, I would think, okay, it's in my mind. I'm thinking about this. Maybe my mind is just adding that in for a little bit of fun. Maybe I'm not really smelling that. Maybe it's a false positive. How would you handle maybe a little thing like that?
4: So first of all, that's very bizarre, because I just mentioned, if you actually rewind the tapes on this show, that, you know, the human body is, in my opinion, the best ghost hunting device. And I actually specifically called out smell, because some of the most profound experiences I've had have been with smells. Actually, about a week ago, weirdly enough, I was in West Virginia shooting our Halloween series for the Paranormal Files at this pretty infamous haunted hotel in this town that we were in. And both my brother-in-law and I, we were walking our cameras in that day, and we walked through this hallway in the kind of lobby-ish area of the hotel, and we both smelled cigarette / cigar smoke. And it was overwhelmingly strong, even though we were the only ones in this corridor. And later that night, we didn't know the stories of this hotel. As we were videotaping the tour that the guide from the hotel was giving us, she literally stopped in that exact spot and said, "People smell cigar smoke right here all the time because it's associated with the founder of the hotel who died in the building and who has been seen standing here." And so that was mind blowing for me. I've only had a few of those experiences, and I just had that experience like a week ago. Okay. So that makes this whole story that I'm hearing from you right now even stranger. But, you know, we try to debunk every type of paranormal.

0: evidence that we capture. But I think you've already gone ahead and done that by stating out loud, you know, the obvious things you would look for. Is anyone a smoker? Are you a smoker? If you can rule out where the scent could potentially be coming from, that's where it crosses the boundary for me into being something potentially paranormal. And
1: right.
0: I mean, I don't know what to tell you. If it were me, I would immediately stop the show and begin doing an EVP session because I'm a paranormal investigator, but I know you can't do that. So,
1: okay, I don't have any equipment. Like, there's no equipment on right now. Is there something I can do to test this? Is there anything that would be like a poor man's test?
0: The best thing that I always tell people to do is to just ask for a sign. I mean, you could try to talk to you. You could say, if you're here with me in the room, this is our space. You know me by now. Could you show me that you're here somehow?
1: Okay. Do you want me to try that? I can say that and see if anything happens. Okay. If anyone is here in the room with me right now, you know this family, you know this house, show me a sign that you are here. Maybe dip the lights or make it known somehow. See, I don't see anything. I don't know how long I should wait for, though.
0: You know, the biggest thing that I always do after asking that question is just sit and listen.
1: Okay. Let me take one of my earphones, ears open here. See if I hear anything. See, maybe they don't think I'm serious because I'm talking into a microphone. I don't know. Nothing happened. Maybe it was my mind playing tricks, because that happens too when you're thinking about it and you're kind of in that realm of discussing it. Maybe your mind, you know, does a little trick on you.
0: You know, anything's possible. But I would say if you just smelled a distinct cigarette smell, that would be something for me that I would
1: immediately... See, I smell it right now. I smell it again. And, you know, I never smell it down here in my basement office ever. This is kind of a first for me.
0: And there would be no one outside smoking or anything like that?
1: No, I mean, I'm not in an apartment or anything. It's, you know, your standalone single family home. So it would be, if there was someone smoking outside the window, they'd be trespassing on my property to do that.
0: That's very interesting, man. I'm not going to lie. That's kind of, I mean, me having that experience about a week ago. It was actually a week ago tonight that we were shooting that video. So,
1: okay. Strange. Well, when I do these in my basement, I purposely have my office space where I have my equipment set up, but I leave the door open so I can peek out the door in case I see something strange in the basement while I'm broadcasting. If I notice anything else, I will let you know over the course of the show here.
0: Please do.
1: Yeah. What? Tell me about these investigations. And when you go into a place, you say sometimes you surprise people. They have no idea there was something even in that home. Do they normally call you in if they weren't experiencing something to begin with?
0: Well, with the show, we typically focus on established haunted locations with, you know, history attached to them, because I feel that history is the most important part of a haunting. And that's what you can usually use to determine what may be causing the paranormal activity inside of a location or even on the property, you know, analyzing what unfolded there in the past. And also, you know, doing these paranormal investigations and creating the series that I've created. It's been amazing for me to be able to teach people, especially here in America, some of the history of their own country that a lot of folks don't want to acknowledge or talk about, or crimes that have been covered up, varying, you know, degrees of cover up. But yeah, I've done some residential investigations. I was actually called in. One of the craziest investigations I've ever done was in South Dakota. It was actually the second episode of my show that I ever produced, and it was eventually removed from YouTube. And back then, this is back in 2015, I didn't save backups or anything. Once I posted it on YouTube, I thought it's going to be on here forever, but something happened and the entire video was removed. So I don't even have a copy of any of the footage anymore. But it was insane. This family contacted, well, actually, it was the same psychic medium who cleansed my house, or tried to cleanse the house. She called me one day because she knew I was getting into this. And she said, you know, I have this family that asked me to come out and do a read on their property. And when I got out there, it was too evil for me. I didn't want to mess with it. It gave me the worst feeling, and I don't know what to do. So maybe you can head out there and use some of your equipment and try to figure out what's in the home. And of course, for me, that was like an immediate yes. Hearing a psychic say that it's too dark for them. Like, yeah, I want to go out inside and see what's in this house. And I ended up spending a whole week with the family. And by the end of the week, we had determined that whatever was there was indeed incredibly malevolent. And I actually contacted the local diocese because the family was Catholic. So we had two local priests come out and do an actual structural, I don't want to call it an exorcism, but it was really a sort of pseudo blessing of the property. And they sprayed holy water on all the walls and recited all these different prayers. And according to the family, that helped, you know, this thing to leave the home. But, you know, what we experienced was, there was this one moment. I'll tell you this. It's a short anecdote, but it was still something that I revisit all the time. The family had been playing with Ouija boards, and they claimed that they had contacted an entity that called itself Zozo. And if you study the paranormal, Zozo's an entity a lot of people claim to have, you know, been in contact with. It's a very, very evil, demonic sort of being. And, you know, at first when we got to the house, we didn't necessarily believe that that was really what was happening. But as I interviewed these family members one by one, like there was one point when I was shooting an interview with these two family members, and they started arguing about how one of them had started using the Ouija board behind their backs and had started this whole thing. And they got so worked up that one of our interview subjects ripped their lav mic off of them, threw it on the table, got in their car and drove off the property and refused to be involved anymore. So you could see for me, at least in that very moment, that this was like very real to this family. And on the very last night, we decided to try call this thing in. So I asked that guy who had been doing these Ouija board sessions if he could do one for us as we kind of monitored the room. We set up in their garage, and, you know, for about 45 minutes, nothing happened. It was completely still, just an average summer night. But then at one point, and this still gives me the chills thinking about this right now in my room here in Texas, he literally pointed out towards the darkness, the open dark outside of the garage door. And he said, I feel like they're coming. I feel like they're finally coming in. And as he said that, this family had multiple German shepherds. The moment he said that, they all started growling at the darkness. And it was pitch black. And they were just sitting there like, and I'm like, oh my God, I'm getting chills right now. I'm like, I'm going to see Zozo. Like, I don't know what I'm about to see. And as the dogs are growling and he's saying that it's coming, it reaches this almost point where it's like something has to happen. And as he says that, the front door to their house on camera opens up and slams shut, like right next to us. And everybody in the room screamed, except for the guy that was doing the session. He just looked at us with this very stoic look on his face and said, okay, they're in the house. You can go contact them. Like, for me, I was like, all right. So, yeah, I mean, we kind of gathered ourselves and we went in, and, you know, it was weird because nothing particularly crazy ended up happening to us while we were in the home, except my friend developed rapidly a nosebleed. He was gushing blood from his nose. It was crazy.
1: Weird.
0: Okay. But it was really that experience. And then the thing that breaks my heart, I still have this footage probably somewhere on a hard drive at my parents' house. I know that it's got to be there somewhere, the raw footage of that moment. But I looked back and I reviewed the clip later on when I was editing the video. And as he's saying that, and this is going to sound unbelievable, but it's there. We looked out, and as I'm panning out into that dark area where he's pointing to with this infrared camera, there appears to be what looks like a woman in a white dress with long black hair, almost like the Grudge, that floats out of the top left corner of the frame towards the camera and then disappears.
1: And oh boy.
0: I looked at that footage the next day because I went home and I showed my parents. I was like, oh my God, you guys have to see this. And I saw that clip. And so when I went back to their house in order to complete the structural cleansing with the priests from the diocese, I went and I checked the environment because that's what you have to do when you capture something like that. You have to try debunk it. And when I set my camera up in the exact spot, my jaw dropped because there was nothing. There was no tree. There was no bush. It was just literally this is like a farmland kind of area in very rural South Dakota, like literally the middle of nowhere. And there was nothing that could have caused this sort of a visual on the screen at that exact moment. And to me, that's easily hands down the creepiest thing that I've ever caught on camera, because I tried to debunk it. And I even had people, I was in film school at the time when I was cutting this together. That was right before I moved to Texas from South Dakota to go to UT. I went to film school there, and I had people in my classes look at this footage, and even one of my professors, nobody could tell me what this was. It wasn't like a reflection. It was, I mean, if I had the picture, I wish I could show you, but it was a full on like woman in a white dress. You could see arms and this long hair that was almost draped over her. And it was at that exact moment when he was pointing. And then a few moments later, that's when the door opened and slammed. It was crazy, but you know, when it comes to the paranormal, I'm almost hesitant.
1: I tell you what, though, let's just say the idea, the cinematic moment where the door opens and closes.
0: Oh, I know.
1: And your guy says they're in the house.
0: Yeah, go. You can go talk to him now. I'm like, oh,
1: holy moly.
0: Yeah,
1: that is.
0: They had stories for days too. Like they said that the dad's eyes had rolled back into his head at one point and blood had poured out of his nose. Like, It was a very, very scary thing for this family that, you know, I went into wanting to investigate. But as we kind of, and we also found this weird stuff on their property. We found these jars that had been buried. We used a metal detector and found these jars that had been buried upside down, full of old rusty nails that looked like they had been there for decades. It was so spooky. And on top of that, I went on camera and I bought a metal detector. I actually bought two of them. And we brought the metal detector out. It was like supposed to be a kind of funny bit in the video that I was planning to release, where we went to this, it's called Shields in the Midwest. We went to a Shields and bought a metal detector. And we went out to this area where they said they had found some of these things. And I put the metal detector out and I started scanning the ground, and the meter just, it started spiking to the absolute max in my hand, and it died immediately. And we tried to swap the batteries out. It was not a battery issue. The whole device had just literally like crapped itself and became useless. And luckily I had bought another one in case something like that happened. But I mean, the footage of that is just so, it was so compelling because I mean, I was a very novice investigator at the time. It was really my first kind of real effort at investigating something outside of my own home. I feel like we handled it with grace and the family was happy with the result after the cleansing and everything, but my God, it was scary.
1: Well, do you feel like given everything you experienced there, you're riding a pretty big high. Does it feel like sometimes you're let down by investigations without having an experience like that?
0: Oh, all the time. I mean, genuinely, the paranormal, if you've ever been on an investigation, 90% of the time, you're just sitting in the dark in a dark room talking to yourself. it's not exactly thrilling. But it's that 1% of experience that keeps the high rolling.
1: Oh, boy. All right. Well, do you want to take some calls from listeners in the next hour?
0: Sure. I've had some people message me and say that they're listening. And if you're listening out there, call in and I'd love to hear what you have to say.
1: Great. You can share your own experiences or maybe ask questions to Colin Broen. By the way, if people wanted to look you up online, where can they go?
0: I'd say check out the Paranormal Files on YouTube. That's where you'll find the ghost hunting.
1: The Paranormal Files on there, Conspiracy Files, Murder in America, all kinds of great shows that you're on and host and founding. Colin Broen is our guest, paranormal investigator. We'll take some of your calls in the next hour. If you want to email me, Ryan Recker at coasttocoastam.com. 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
7: A deadly attack. I'm Deborah Valentine, Fox News. The latest attack on the international airport in Saudi Arabia's capital of Riyadh killed 12 people, including one American. Over 300 others were injured. Reporters asked President Trump if the U.S. will get involved.
8: We may. We're going to look at it.
9: How soon?
8: We just found out about the recent attack, so we'll make a decision. We move very quickly.
7: A Saudi-led coalition blaming Iran-backed Houthi rebels in neighboring Yemen for the attack. Post-tropical storm Isaias is over northern Alabama, heading north-northeast. Nearly a 500,000 Floridians and Alabamans remain without power, with Georgia also impacted. Florida Power and Light spokesperson Comrel Eppinger spoke exclusively to Fox Weather's Katie Byrne.
10: We know that this was a storm that impacted many customers here throughout northwest Florida, but rest assured we have an aggressive restoration process that's in full swing.
7: Isolated tornadoes are a possibility for the Piedmont Triad in north-central North Carolina as Isaias moves north-northeast. At least four deaths, two in Florida, two in Alabama, are blamed on the system. It made landfall as a Category 2 hurricane Friday evening near Destin, Florida. Meanwhile, Simon is expected to make landfall today along Mexico's western coastline as a Category 4 hurricane.
11: Western Mexico bracing for the worst as Hurricane Simon bears down on the Pacific coast. The major Category 4 storm, Packy, 155 mile per hour winds, is expected to make landfall in the coming hours. It's on track to hit somewhere between Manzanillo and Puerto Vallarta. The region is popular with American tourists. Some places could see up to 30 inches of rain before it's over. Severe flooding, catastrophic winds, mudslides, and storm surge are all possible.
7: Fox's Chanley Painter reporting. Former Hurricane Rachel affecting the Southwest. 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
15: We're told in Scripture to pray for those in authority. But how many of us do that? Let's think about praying for Congress today with this remastered Evergreen program pulled from our archives and featuring Dave Zanotti, Wayne Shepherd, Jeff Sanders, Melanie Elsie, and the late Dr. Sterling Glover. I think it'll bless you. Here's Dave.
16: When we look back to the founding era, we hear one of the biggest statements that came out of the pre-revolutionary colonies was taxation without representation. And a lot of times that's just kind of become a cliche, and then that leads to the sort of Disneyfied version of the Sons of Liberty and the Boston Tea Party and Johnny Tremaine. And I mean, I love it, but what people don't understand is the why behind it. And I think this is really important for us to understand. The folks that were alive back in the colonial era came from a point of worldview. And that point of worldview was very much influenced by faith, and in particular, influenced by the Protestant Reformation, influenced by the notion that mankind, male and female, grown-ups and children, were all made in the unique image of God. And that makes them special.
17: Mm-hmm.
16: Bottom line, that makes them special. That the role of government is not to put people in bondage, or to take the attitude that government creates people's rights, but the role of government is to protect those rights. And those rights actually don't just begin with commerce and tea and trade and taxation. Those rights begin way deep inside in regards to the matter of personal conscience. The founders believed that your conscience, your right to think as you choose, is your first most protected right and your first most protected piece of property, that you are your own property, your right to free speech, your right to think, your right to conscience, your right to belief or disbelief. This all makes you who you are, and it's government's job to protect who you are. From there, they moved out to the questions of personal property and then matters of commerce, like taxation. Well, the big beef in the colonial period was the fact that Great Britain was taxing the colonies. Now, it wasn't that the colonies didn't feel an obligation to the mother country and that they were trying to escape paying their fair share. The problem was the colonies did not have any representation in the British Parliament.
17: They had no say whatsoever.
16: That was the complaint. Not that they were necessarily being abused, but they didn't have a say. And therefore, their conscience and their voice and their spirits were not being represented. And government existed based upon the consent of the people who were being governed. No one should be dictated to. And so when the founders established a new form of government here in the United States, one of the most important elements of that government was that we would have a representative Congress, that everyone would have a seat at the table. And so they built a constitution that built the very first article to be that representative body, the House and the Senate. And then they went even farther, and they put together a construction whereby members of the House would have to be elected every 2 years, Now, that was a pain in the neck even back in the
17: 1800s. Yeah, everything moved slower back then, didn't it?
16: Yeah, and the idea that, my goodness, it's only 24 months in between elections. Why would they do that? Because they wanted to be absolutely certain that the biggest body of representation, the House of Representatives in the U.S. Congress, would have frequent elections so that Congress could not get out of touch with the people. They had been so burned by not being represented. They wanted to be so careful that that never happened again, that not only did they fight a war over the issue and start their own country, but the first most important element of the civil government that they built was a representative Congress that would face re-election every 2 years in the House and then every 6 years in the Senate. So they built that balance of powers even inside the concept of a bicameral House or two bodies, House and Senate. So this is a big deal. Congress is a big deal. That's why the highest point of Washington, D.C., when they laid out the construction, they didn't build the White House up there. You know, people don't understand that the White House and the Capitol are on the same street, on different ends. At the high end of the street is the Capitol building. That's the apex of the American model. The White House is at the low end.
17: Yeah, even now, as you look back on it, it was a brilliant plan then, and it still works today if we treat it with respect and honor it. Dave, you've outlined all this in a booklet written called Article 1, which refers to Article 1 of the Constitution, of course, but you call the booklet Article 1.
16: We do, and it's available, Wayne, for anyone who'd like to have a copy free of charge.
18: Every Monday evening, I teach a class called Biblical Ethics and Social Change.
16: Wow.
18: And what we do, we take the booklet that Dave has just talked about in dealing with the Constitution, okay, and praying for Congress. I use it as a starting point because it's well written, the facts are there, but there is an implication also present that man may desire to do good, but of himself he cannot do good and keep it up.
17: That's
18: right. Just for a little season, all right? And so I argue the fact that if we're going to pray for people, prayer is not so much for the masses as it is for the individual, as it is lifted in the prayer in the scriptures that we call the Lord's Prayer, to me, which is the most complete prayer in all scripture.
16: When you study the text of the Lord's Prayer, it says that the apostles had just observed Jesus praying. And then they asked him, teach us how to pray. The Lord modeled prayer in his life in a dynamic way, and it intrigued his followers. And they wanted to know more. Jesus prayed. Wayne, get this. God prayed. So if God prays, God on earth prays, the idea of encouraging people to pray and to pray for Congress...
17: We shouldn't have to try real hard, should we?
16: Yeah, I mean, it's hello. It ought to ring a bell here somewhere. Now, the question is, what part of that prayer applies to Congress? In some cases, it might be that forgive us our trespasses as we forgive those who trespass against us.
17: Now, Dave.
18: It ought to be applied to every person, be he congressperson or not.
16: Yeah. We've got a great divide in the country. A tremendous amount of frustration. There is a sense that it's we the people against the Congress. So here's my question for the panel. How does prayer impact that point of conflict?
19: Dave, we were finishing, we were involved in a study this morning in staff with Amos. The last verse in chapter 4 describes God as he who forms the mountains, creates the wind, reveals his thoughts to man, turns dawn into darkness, treads the high places of the earth, and the Lord God Almighty is his name. What a privilege it is for us to take before this God the men and women who are in a position of making decisions that affect all of us, where God has invited us in the design of our government into his selection process.
16: But Melanie, Jeff, look, come on, give me a break here. People are so frustrated with Congress, they don't want to pray for them. They don't want to take them out in the back alley and beat the living daylights out of them.
20: I can sympathize and empathize with them at times, but if you call yourself a Christian, you need to re-examine the New Testament, the Sermon on the Mount and some other places where it says, pray for your enemies. Okay, if you see them as an enemy, well, what are you supposed to do? Pray for them. It will change your heart.
19: Or pray for those who persecute you.
20: Pray for those who persecute you. But, you know, look, 1 Timothy chapter 2, verse 1, Paul says, "Therefore I exhort, first of all, that supplications, prayers, intercessions, and giving of thanks be made for all men, for kings and all who are in authority, so that..."
17: Not much wiggle room there, is there?
20: "...we may lead a quiet and peaceable life in all godliness and reverence." Before you start firing off those angry emails at your congressman, start praying for them first.
19: Right.
20: And pray especially for the ones you have issues with. You say, "Well, that's a long list." Good. Maybe we ought to be on our knees for a long time.
19: The ones who irritate you the most, right.
20: Yeah. We pray that God opens their eyes to biblical truth, convicts them in their heart and soul, and leads them into righteousness and godly principles of government, of good government.
16: Really?
20: Yeah, really. We really do. We honestly do. You do, Melanie? Mm-hmm. You do, Dr. Glover?
18: We do pray.
20: There you go.
18: Hmm. But
20: okay.
18: I have to be honest.
20: Yeah,
18: there are some prayers that are more passionate than other prayers.
20: Well, I'm right there with you.
18: All right. And when I think of things that have happened, okay, and how the dominant culture must always have a subdominant folk so that they can stay on top and preside, mm-hmm. okay, and make it more difficult for other people to live. I have a problem praying for them to stay in office. I want them out of office.
20: Oh, I pray that. You know, I pray, Lord, either many times, Lord, please change their heart
18: or
20: move them out.
18: Good. That's good.
20: All right.
16: I might add another.
20: Do I get a testimony? Get a witness. There we go. Getting each other high fives.
16: You know, there's a lot of people out there saying, "Oh, here you Christians go again." You know, just when I think you're actually going to take a stand and make an impact and do something, you fall back to that religious stuff and say, "Well, let's just pray." I mean, what a bunch of sissies.
20: Sissies? Really?
16: Yeah. I mean, that's all you do is pray. Why don't you go do something?
17: Oh, man. You're taking a risk here telling Jeff Sanders he's a sissy.
20: They don't understand the God of the universe who is in control. They don't understand the Christian's privilege in prayer and how prayer molds and shapes the heart and soul of a person, how prayer humbles a man or a woman. Prayer calms the soul. I do not want to be a person of violence and rash thinking and rash and volatile acts. And prayer helps me to think clearly. And I lay my petitions before a holy, almighty God. And when he takes those petitions and he goes to work, God is always at work. And he uses our prayers and he answers our prayers in amazing and spectacular ways above and beyond anything I can ask or think. And for anybody to say that prayer is futile or useless, they simply do not know what they are talking about. You look at the early Christians, how they turned the world upside down. You look at the Christians in the Reformation era. You look at the Christians in the days of William Wilberforce. You look at the Christians in the days of the Civil Rights Movement. They changed things first by prayer.
16: I like to pray and surrender the seats of the House and the Senate, because those seats, those offices, are a form of authority. And authority ultimately flows from God. through the people. And the people in America have the incredible privilege of being able to fill those seats by the consent of the governed. I like to surrender those seats in my mind back to Jesus and say, Lord, would you take this back into yourself, and would you rule and reign and exhibit your will? Could it be for us here on earth as you have aligned things in heaven the way you want them to be? And would you use this seat for your glory, regardless of who sits in it? God, would you take our Congress back and teach us how again to have it a reflective body, that what we do in civil government here would reflect what you would will for us to have happening from heaven. Hmm. Anybody think that if Congress was serving today at the same rate of pay that they served back then, that we'd have many people applying for the ballot?
18: Perhaps.
20: Very few and far between.
16: You do all remember the fact that when you ran for Congress back then, you didn't get paid.
20: Mm-hmm. Well, that would really reduce it, I would think. You'd have better quality people, I think.
16: Well, let's talk about that. Let's look at the Adams family alone. No, not the 1960s and 70s television Adams family. We're talking here about
17: that one.
16: John Adams and Sam Adams and John Quincy Adams. Now, these were folks that were very qualified leaders in their community, and they all served as legislators. They all served in the Congress. Now, there were different kinds of Congresses that met as the country was coming together and pulling away from Great Britain. There were all kinds of different Congresses that were conducted. And then there, of course, was the Declaration of Independence group that came together. Then there was the Constitutional Convention. And then there was, of course, the very first Congress. One of the things that intrigues me, Wayne, about the life of Sam Adams was Sam was really viewed as the heartbeat of the Declaration of Independence. He was the, in so many ways, he was the evangelist of liberty. It was Sam Adams who really helped define the vision for folks, and then to communicate that vision through his committees of correspondence. In some ways, it was Sam Adams who created the early colonial internet. He was the one who went from community to community with these letters of correspondence, where he helped bring leaders of the different groups together. And then together, those folks would elect people to go serve in Congress. Now, Sam Adams was no man of high standing. One of the great stories about his life is when he was elected to serve in office, he was so broke that the folks that elected him actually sent him with a new suit of clothes and a new hat as well, because they were embarrassed that when he got there, he'd embarrass them. He didn't have much,
20: but he was an intellect.
16: He was the
20: brains of the outfit at the very beginning, and he was also sort of a cheerleader in that he was, when their spirits were flagging, he was the one who was constantly pumping them up. Come on, guys, we've got to do this thing.
16: Well, a big part of the story behind the story about the Declaration of Independence, for example, is the role of Sam Adams. Now, Sam was not somebody who wanted to be out front, because he represented the Boston community, and they were sort of the hotheads in the colonial era. And that was particularly because they had engaged British retribution at the highest level. The Brits were a lot nicer to the folks in Virginia, because the folks in Virginia were not as provocative as those Puritans up in New England.
17: Mm-hmm.
16: And those folks were the ones that were endlessly talking about religious liberty and free speech and taxation without representation. So Sam Adams knew that he would have to bring the other colonies in to understand the real threat, that what was happening to them in Boston could happen to anybody.
17: Right.
16: So they used Congress as a way of dialoguing, of coming together and explaining the difficulties that they had. And it was an attitude of service that prevailed. Take a look at John Adams, second cousin of Sam Adams, the person who, in the HBO special, Benjamin Rush said to him as he was reflecting back over his life, he said to John Adams, he said, John, in these critical moments, you were thinking for us.
20: By the way, but Dave, who are the Democrats and who are the Republicans? That's what I want to know.
16: Excellent question, Jeff, because back then, they didn't exist.
20: Get out.
16: Yeah. They did not serve in the context of political parties. In fact, for the first three administrations, presidential administrations, there were no political parties in the United States.
20: How did we ever survive?
16: I'll tell you where the divide was. It was between the New World and the Old. The American leaders came together from all different fields. There were doctors, there were lawyers, there were ministers, there were farmers. They came together to go to serve, to represent their community in this new Congress, because they were making a statement to the world that refused to recognize their right to representation. And so when they came together as Americans. They had something to prove to the old world, that they could come together not as landed gentry, not simply as people of wealth and power and dominance and family pedigree. They came together to prove that their model would work. And so they didn't have time for petty differences like Democrats and Republicans, because they were trying to make a country work. And so they had to lay that stuff aside.
17: Still, they had their differences. How did they resolve them?
16: Well, they had, you know, it's a funny thing, Wayne, if you've, and I know all of us around the table have, remember when you went and traveled and you visited the places where Congress met? Did you ever go to any of the hotels that still exist, the little lodging inns where they stayed?
20: Yeah, yeah.
16: Do you notice something that seems to be pretty commonplace?
20: They're pretty cramped.
16: Yeah, they shared the same rooms.
20: Sometimes they shared the same bed. I mean, that seriously, I mean, because there was no other place, either that or on the floor.
16: Yeah. I mean, it wasn't exactly a place where you could throw political grenades at somebody and not get hit yourself.
20: They had time to think.
16: They didn't have a 24-hour news cycle that was built upon creating conflict. They could come together. You know, they went to church a lot.
19: They really understood human nature. You know, that they really understood the depravity of man and what would happen if the government structure run by men got too much like what they had come from.
16: That is a brilliant observation, because they read back into history. And one of the folks that they read was William Wilberforce. And Wilberforce, in 1796, issued a document to Great Britain on why the Christians of Great Britain were having so little impact in truly reforming culture. And one of the things that he brought forth is the lack of understanding of the fall of man. Well, the Americans really did get the idea that man was fallen. I mean, Madison, the father of the Constitution, made this famous quote in the Articles of Confederation, if men were angels, we'd need no laws. Right? People understood that of the fallen nature, and they did go to church a lot, and they did live in close quarters, but they came to serve. They didn't come to get. Mm-hmm. They didn't come to build a career for themselves. They didn't come to change the world. They came to serve their communities and to serve their newfound country. Now, these folks were incredibly noble, and the sacrifice was huge. They were truly servants. However, they had blind spots, and plenty of them, not the least of which is the fact that they were building a new country based upon the proposition that all men are created equal. And they were ignoring the fact that African slaves were not treated as equal.
20: Some were ignoring that.
16: Yes. Now, the great news is that the Adams family, as a good example, were very concerned about this issue, as the records show, as was Thomas Jefferson, who wrote about slavery as if it was an alarm bell in the night. They knew they had a problem. They couldn't get the problem fixed in their lifetimes because they lacked the courage and they set bad priorities. I mean, these folks were used mightily by God, and they looked to God, but they were not perfect. There was still sin in their lives. And the sin, without any doubt, the greatest sin was the injustice of slavery. We've talked about we battle not against flesh
20: and
16: blood, but against principalities and powers and authorities.
20: And spiritual wickedness in high places.
16: And Paul tells us that we're to pray for those in authority over us. I might submit that the person who thinks that praying is for sissies doesn't understand that this is a spiritual world, and that this is first a spiritual conflict, and that we're not dealing with simple human beings here with flesh and blood. We're dealing with ideas and spiritual realities and decisions that alter the direction of people's souls and the direction of nations as well. And historically, Wayne, I think that takes us back to the very beginning of this conversation. The people who put this country together were highly spiritual people.
20: Dave, Dave, look at some revolutions in the past 200 years. Look at the ones that were accomplished by people who bathed their fight for independence in prayer, like the American War for Independence. And you look at other nations that did not, like the French Revolution, like the Russian Revolution, which was a massacre, which was a bloodbath. Which side would you like to be on? Which revolution would you rather be a part of?
16: There's a spiritual connection again, Jeff, right there. When you think about that, the scripture says that we should not move in vengeance.
20: Right.
16: But that we should wait on God and make room for God. That we should not return evil for evil, but that we should let God bring about justice and vengeance, because vengeance is mine, saith the Lord. All right, Paul quotes those passages in Romans chapter 12. Well, the only way you wait and not react is you got to pray. You've got to understand that we're not alone in this fight, that we're not using prayer like it's some magical weapon to use against an enemy. We're praying the way that Jesus prayed, by saying, Lord, we want to align ourselves with you, and we want to align ourselves with your heavenly principles. Prayer is really a point of agreement, saying, God, we'd rather have it your way than our way, because we're fallen.
20: That's right. It's not a command. Right. I don't command God. I don't push him around. He's not a cosmic bellhop.
0: Right.
20: I want to submit myself to him. Lord, where am I going wrong? Where am I messing up? Lord, direct me in the right path for your glory, for your name's sake.
16: He's not a cosmic bellhop. Did you catch that one?
20: Well, no, there's a strain of so-called Christian theology out there that seems to indicate that God is like a Santa Claus out there, and you say the right incantation or the right magic words, and God just has to do it, whatever you tell him to do.
19: Or he's like a vending machine. You just pop your prayer in, and you get out what you expect.
20: Yeah, that's heresy.
19: Yes.
20: That's wrong. It's completely unbiblical.
19: Right.
20: No, God tells me what to do, and in prayer, I want to submit my life to his will.
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23: 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Here's Manny Munoz.
24: I am Manny Munoz. Thank you for tuning in to iHeartRadio's Communities. It is our weekly public affairs show where we try to bring you conversations that'll help you better understand important issues or maybe just some interesting topics. Either way, I do hope you'll stick around for the next half hour. And if you have any comments, questions, or suggestions, please feel free to reach out on Instagram. My handle is at IOD Manny. That's at IOD MANNY. Now, let's get on with the show. At a time when Americans can seem divided over just about everything, Faith in Blue Weekend started with a pretty simple idea. Maybe police and the people they serve need more opportunities to actually get to know and listen to one another. We're now joined by the man behind the effort, the Reverend Markel Hutchins. Reverend, thanks for joining us.
25: Thank you for having me.
24: So somebody hearing for the first time about Faith in Blue, what exactly is it and what were you hoping to accomplish?
25: In 2020, as the nation was dealing with the aftermath of the death of George Floyd and the great consternation that people in many communities had towards law enforcement, we knew that there needed to be a national movement created to really unite law enforcement and communities and raise the voices of the majority of the people in this country who, despite our challenges and disagreements on a lot of things, overwhelmingly support our nation's law enforcement professionals. But we hear too much from the voices of division and dissension and not enough from the voices of unity and healing. Certainly, communities want to be policed with fairness and equity and justice, but people in our country respect law enforcement, and we wanted to create a national movement to really draw law enforcement and communities together, and that's what Faith in Blue Weekend was created to do. There's never been a movement for positive social change in the history of our country that was not anchored in the faith community, and that's what Faith in Blue was designed to do, really bring communities and law enforcement together to figure out tough issues, to solve difficult problems, to deal with difficult issues, but really to draw us closer together.
0: Faith in Blue, as I understand it, grew out of something called One Congregation, One Precinct. Is this an expansion of that program?
25: Faith in Blue is, in fact, an expansion of One Congregation, One Precinct. One COP, or One Congregation, One Precinct, was a project that we created to leverage the power, the influence, and network of faith-based organizations to really be goodwill ambassadors between local residents and law enforcement. Again, because faith-based organizations play such an important role in our country, and they sort of always have, we knew that every congregation, every church, every synagogue, every mosque, every temple has an enormous capacity to really unite the voices of the community with law enforcement to both reduce crime and violence, but as well, really be of support to law enforcement. I often say that the biggest social justice challenge in America today is crime and violence. So we need these faith-based organizations to really unite the community with law enforcement, and that's what One COP did. But what we're seeking to do is take that model and build those kinds of infrastructures in every local community, in every local neighborhood, and that's what Faith in Blue is designed to do, put that same model of utilizing churches, synagogues, mosques, temples to be bridges between the community and law enforcement. We wanted to create that model over the course of a weekend that really jumpstarts those types of partnerships in every community, again, leveraging every church, every synagogue, every mosque, every temple to really be that goodwill ambassador.
0: And it is taking place as we speak this weekend. We're speaking with the Reverend Markel Hutchins. He is the founder and CEO of Faith and Blue Weekend. You can find out more on their website, faithandblue.org, and on all social media at Faith and Blue. You came out of the civil rights movement, and I would imagine thinking about community policing has evolved for you. What has changed over the years in how you view community policing?
25: You know, I have been at the forefront of civil rights and social justice for the last 35 years. I was born a decade after Martin Luther King Jr. Was assassinated, but I had the great benefit and fortune of being mentored by most of the icons that worked very closely with Dr. King, including his wife, Coretta Scott King, and Andrew Young, John Lewis, Rosa Parks, Dorothy Hyde, Joseph Lowery, Hosea Williams, etc. All of those people were my mentors, and they were right at the epicenter of the civil rights movement with Dr. King. But from them, I learned that our ultimate aspiration is to build a better America, to advocate for justice and equality that unites people together. So when I started to see the voices of division and dissension, our voices matter, our lives matter, I knew that we were going in the wrong direction, because throughout the civil rights movement, we sought to bring our nation together and not divide. We sought justice through healing and collaboration, not division. So I knew when we started to see the kind of animosity directed at law enforcement that we saw in the aftermath of George Floyd, I knew that that was not the essence of the leadership of Dr. King and those who mentored me. So we started this Faith in Blue Weekend really as a movement for justice. But the ultimate measure of justice is not how we're divided, but by how we're united in pursuit of a more perfect union. And that's what Faith in Blue Weekend is all about.
0: What was the reaction initially from the law enforcement community to your idea, and how has that evolved over the last 6 years?
25: You know, I started my career, before we created Faith in Blue, really as a vocal and visible activist across this country marching on law enforcement. So the relationship used to be quite contentious, but I'm proud to tell

0: level, including the federal law enforcement components. But I think we're in an environment now, Manny, where people understand that because we face so many challenges that have affected law enforcement and public safety, after George Floyd's death in Minneapolis, more people left the law enforcement profession than ever before. At the same time, crime and violence rose in our nation's most vulnerable communities. So it's incumbent upon all of us, despite our political ideologies or our specific identities or who we identify as, it's incumbent upon all of us to find the pathway forward that causes communities to turn to each other and not on each other. And that's the type of leadership that we've tried to provide to communities across this country through National Faith and Blue Weekend.
1: Couldn't agree with you more. And I want to talk about the roughly 5,000 events happening this weekend across all 50 states. Couple more minutes here with the Reverend Markel Hutchins. He's the CEO and founder of Faith and Blue Weekend, the website and the social media sites. Again, Faith and Blue, you can find it there. I would imagine there have had to have been a lot of uncomfortable conversations within communities and within law enforcement. So both sides understand where they are coming from. What have been those difficult conversations, and what have come out of them?
0: Well, there's you know, a lot of misunderstanding between law enforcement communities in a lot of instances, particularly in the aftermath of law enforcement-involved tragedies. But Manny, I often say to our law enforcement partners and our community partners across the country, there is no limit to the good that we can do if we have the courage to sit together and reason together. Because when we sit together and reason together, we figure out that no matter where we come from or our political ideology or any particularities of our existences, there's more that unites us together than there is that divides us. A lot of communities don't really understand the realities of law enforcement. And then a lot of law enforcement officers don't understand the realities in many instances of the people in the communities that they're policing in. So if you're a law enforcement officer who didn't grow up among the demographics that you're policing, don't understand the culture, the needs of those communities, the language, et cetera, you will have a misinterpretation of a lot of actions and activities of those communities. And Faith and Blue Weekend is designed to expose law enforcement to the realities, to the culture, to the demographics of the communities that they're policing. And on the opposite side of that, our communities oftentimes don't know their law enforcement professionals beyond the gun, the badge, and the uniform that they wear. So what we've created with Faith and Blue Weekend is a recipe for communities and law enforcement to get to know each other on a more human, on a more personal level that allows bias in both directions to decrease and trust to increase. And that, we think, is a recipe for a perfecting of our nation's law enforcement profession and not a destruction of it.
1: Is Faith and Blue Weekend all about race?
0: Faith and Blue Weekend is nothing about race. It's about humanity. It's about causing communities to get to know each other, causing law enforcement and the people that they police to get to know each other on a more human level. There are Faith and Blue Weekend activities in every type of community across this country. So there's nothing racial about it, and there's nothing religious about it. We simply tap into the most plentiful community resource that our nation has. There are more churches, synagogues, mosques, and temples than any other type of community organization in this country. So we tap into those faith-based organizations. But there's nothing religious, there's nothing sectarian, there's nothing partisan, and certainly nothing racial about it.
1: So what is going on this weekend at those roughly 5,000 activities all across all 50 states?
0: Those activities range in their orientation and their complexity. Some activities are simple meets and greets that allow law enforcement officers and community residents to come together just to exchange pleasantries, to exchange ideas, just so that the law enforcement officers can get to know the people that they're policing, and the people that they're policing can get to know the law enforcement officers on a more personal level. Some of those activities are public safety briefings that highlight crime trends, or conversations about some of the

0: more controversial issues facing law enforcement, like the misuse of license plate readers and flock cameras. Mm-hmm. There are car shows. There are athletic activities. There are all types of activities, but all of them are designed with one central mission involved, and that's to facilitate safer, stronger, and more united communities. So that is the common thread between all faith and blue activities, but they range in every type of community across this country. You can bring faith and blue to your community, to your neighborhood, to your city, to your law enforcement agency, any time of year. And we've already provided the tools and resources at faithandblue.org to help you do that.
1: He is the Reverend Markel Hutchins, CEO and founder of Faith and Blue Weekend. Again, the website, faithandblue.org, and on all of your social medias, at Faith and Blue. Reverend, thank you so much for the time and what you've done to improve our country with this program. Thank you so much. Best of luck.
0: Thank you, sir.
1: You're listening to iHeartRadio Communities, our weekly public affairs show. I am Manny Munoz. If you have any thoughts, comments, or questions, please feel free to reach out to me on Instagram. My handle is at IODManny. That's at IODManny. Every once in a while, maybe once or twice a generation, an athlete comes along who doesn't just dominate their sport, they change sports. Caitlin Clark is one of those rare athletes, and Robin Lundberg has taken a look at how she's changed sports in his new book, Caitlin Clark, From the Logo. You can follow him on X at Robin Lundberg. Robin, I appreciate the time. Thanks for joining us.
2: No problem at all.
1: It feels like Caitlin Clark is at the center or in the periphery of every controversy in sports right now. I don't want to get into that. I want to talk about her, how and why she's changed sports. When you've been covering her a long time, when did you first realize that she wasn't just becoming a great player, but becoming a genuine sports phenomenon?
2: You know, it's funny because all the stuff you preface that with, it's basically her answer the other day where she wanted to focus on basketball, and that was what turned her into who she is today. And I think it really started, obviously, at college, and there were some highlights. You know, in the book, the first sort of viral moment was a game in 2022 that it was spread all over social media because of where she was shooting from the logo and the like. But those NCAA tournament runs really cemented it, where she would go against South Carolina. And then obviously it was the Angel Reese moment in the national championship game going into the next year and the national championship game again. But I remember at the time I was doing video content for Sports Illustrated, and my boss, you know, he was like, this, you know, Caitlin Clark, we got to do stuff on Caitlin Clark. She's, you know, a phenomenon. And this was before it exploded nationally. And I did do a video on her, and it did blow up. And that was before the Reese thing or before everything else. So it just kept growing from that point. And then I think the specific data point that you could look at, and there's a lot of them that you know, went up, obviously. But the one that I think is just the easiest to digest about that is the second year they went to the national championship game, the South Carolina game, that outrated the men's side by 4 million.
1: Yeah.
2: You know, you would have never in a million years if you had told me that the women's national championship game in March Madness would outrate the men, and sure enough, it did easily.
1: Yeah, it's fascinating that you put it like that, because my son, I've got a 12-year-old son, he loves football, college football, the NFL. He's never watched a women's basketball game at all, but we were at a charity event a couple of years ago, and there was a Caitlin Clark, I think from her rookie season or something like that, and he said, Dad, we've got a bid on that. We ended up winning the auction for her card, but the fact that he knew who she was and he realized how important she was, even at that point, speaks about how she really transcended the sport early on.
2: Oh yeah, there's no question. And then going into, you know, that card, I mean, some of her cards have set the women's sports card record for sure. Obviously the WNBA record. And that's just one of those other metrics that you can point to and look at. And, you know, there's a sea change that comes along with that, because for better or worse, and whatever reason it's being talked about, the WNBA is in the headlines, mm-hmm. you know, in the summertime during its season, probably more than Major League Baseball, right? At this point in time. So
1: yeah.
2: know, and so many more players are now known and all that. So, yeah, I would bet you. And it also did work that way with the Cards. I don't even have to bet. I know for sure that Cards of, you know, they haven't gone to the level that Caitlin's did.
1: Right.
2: But Cards of other players are worth a lot more than they were before. The ratings across the league are up. The attendance across the league is up. The franchise valuations are up. The Golden State Valkyries are worth $1 billion.
1: Wow.
2: So I think the Liberty, when they were sold, was like $30 million, and now they're $600 million, $700 million, whatever the case may be. The Connecticut Sun, which is not even a really well known franchise, just sold for $300 something million in that relocation to Houston. So all of the, like, every single number or, you know, data point that you can point to is trending way up, but her arrival was, you know, the asteroid that hit the Earth.
1: Sure.
2: You know, the one that was the catalyst for everything.
1: No question about it. We're speaking with Robert Lundberg. His new book is titled Caitlin Clark From the Logo. You mentioned the viral moments when she was in college shooting from the logo. Why did you feel that was the perfect title to tell her story?
2: Well, it's just the most immediate thing that grabs you about her game. And I would argue her passing is just as entertaining and exciting as her shooting. I've covered the NBA for the longest time, and, you know, I put her in that class with the likes of Magic Johnson and Jason Kidd and Steve Nash and LeBron James, just genius-level passers who see the floor. And sometimes that excites me more than anything else. But it was those shots in the distance that she shoots them from. I mean, still, she shoots it from further away than anybody in the WNBA, but she also, her average shot distance is further than anybody in the NBA right now. So, or on the 3-point shots.
1: Right.
2: And that was that's the first, like, you know, that blink test from the Malcolm Gladwell books or whatever, when you first turn it on and you see, I ain't never seen that before.
1: Yeah.
2: Like, and everybody who saw that had never seen that before. And it's the reason they lean into it, you know, in the commercials and the like. So it's just the most appropriate way to capture how she captured everybody.
1: How much of Caitlin Clark's popularity do you think comes from that, and just she's so unique in how she plays the sport versus the confidence? And she plays with this joy that sometimes we don't really see in sports anymore.
2: Yeah, that's basically the thesis that I have, because so much of the conversation around her has been hijacked for other things.
1: Sure.
2: And everything is worth being, you know, more complicated and nuanced about and thinking of the other factors that could play in, that could be seasoning on the dish, right? Mm. Or in the mix of ingredients. But the base ingredient, the flour, the substance there, is absolutely the way she played the game and how she goes about the way she plays the game. I mean, in that last year at Iowa, that, you know, that's still the record for women's basketball attendance at they had the football game, or the football stadium, Kinnick, sold out, right? Like, for everybody to watch an exhibition game. So, I mean, and yeah, you mentioned it, the joy. There is that certain thing that, you know, and that's where some of the frustration, I think, around the current coverage comes in, because a lot of the people who came in to watch, they were doing it with a big smile on their face, and now it's turning into a huge debate.
1: Yeah, you're not kidding about that. What do you think is the biggest public misconception about Caitlin Clark?
2: The biggest public misconception? Oh, I mean, I would think it's anything political, right? Like, because she doesn't make, you know, any statements about anything. I mean, you can, you know, follow her social media or follow her career or, you know, her relationships and maybe, you know, have a gander into to some of her worldviews and the like.
1: Right.
2: But because she's talked about so often in these politically, you know, explosive topics and controversies, when she has, you know, going back to the beginning of our conversation, always kept it on the game. Always answered appropriately, never said anything bad about anybody else, only gave flowers to the pioneers who helped build the WNBA.
1: Right.
2: Actually, you know, it has every controversy thing, she's sat up there and answered questions and talked and never said the wrong thing. So I think the biggest misconception for somebody who is only hearing about Caitlin Clark without following Caitlin Clark is that there's something controversial about her, when really there is nothing controversial about Caitlin Clark. The only thing that, you know, has been made controversial is this, you know, character of Caitlin Clark that is get thrown out there.
1: Speaking with Robin Lundberg, his book is titled Caitlin Clark From the Logo. You can follow him on X, by the way, at Robin Lundberg. What do you think? There have been other great players. There have been other players in women's sports that, you know, have shattered ceilings and things like that and really became incredibly popular. What do you think it is about her that has clearly reshaped the way the American public views women's basketball in the WNBA right now?
2: Yeah, I mean, it's just the it factor more than anything else. The one thing, like,
1: something you can't put your finger on.
2: Yeah, something you can't put your, but it is the way she plays the game. I feel like so many people have the same experience I had, where I watched and I was like, I ain't never seen that before. Now, is there, you know, she went to Iowa, which was the not traditional path. Obviously, you know, she is a white girl. That is something that is brought up quite a bit. But there's been plenty of other white players in the WNBA who are great players before and never had this sort of, you know, perfect storm of popularity. And I think it really just comes down to that. It's the it factor. It's like the feeling you get when you watch any, you know, you've had it for, it's not a new thing.
1: Yeah. Right?
2: Like, Caitlin Clark is new in women's basketball, but it's not a new thing for when you've watched Michael Jordan or LeBron James or what Tiger Woods had in golf or Serena Williams in tennis or, you know, Mike Tyson for a short period of time in boxing, whatever the case may be, that, like, you know, it just, whoa, you know, that. And I think it ain't really much deeper than that.
1: Are we already there? Is she in that rare air of the Michael Jordans and the Tiger Woods and the Mike Tysons of the world in their sport?
2: Well, I mean, she's got more to accomplish.
1: I'm talking about their significance in the sport, not in terms of records and longevity and things like that.
2: Yeah, I mean, yes, 1,000%. I mean, you know, because so Tiger Woods brought a whole bunch of people to golf who may not have been
1: 100%
2: for sure. Michael Jordan, sort of, you know, Magic Johnson and Larry Bird ran so Michael Jordan could fly. But I use a Jay-Z line from the Blueprint song, Olo Obito, where he says, "A Michael, Magic, and Bird all rolled in one." You know, in some ways, her impact has been that, because not only did she change the league and her individual sport, but she brought a lot of dudes over to watch the women's games, because it's not even just a league itself. It's also the gender aspect of it. So I think when you combine those two things, she's up there with anybody when it comes to impact.
1: You talk about how Tiger Woods brought a lot of new faces, not only to golf, but also a lot of new people to maybe give the sport a try that might not have thought about it. How do you think the impact she's had on young girls who might look at women's basketball differently now because of her?
2: Oh, I think it's huge. And I wouldn't limit it to young girls. I think young boys, too. You know, because what it does is it helps erase that stigma where, you know, you have there's a little bit of and there's a separation, boys and girls sports for a reason, right? But oftentimes you don't think of it in terms of the same level. And she has put the WNBA in the discussion in that same level. So I think you're getting that, you know, she's on the cover of the new 2K game, one of the alternate covers, digital covers. I think you got a lot of little girls who probably take it as inspiration, but I think also a lot of little boys who take it seriously as well. And that's the real story of it, is when you go into these arenas and you see everybody cheer, or you see them with the jerseys, or you see them lining up for the autographs, versus what you see in social media. I mean, I think she's such a great study in the, you know, how social media is not real.
1: For sure. Yeah, no question about it. A couple more questions for you. Who is this book for?
2: This book is a celebratory project, right? Like, so it's for Caitlin Clark fans and for, you know, fans of the sport, or a story like we're just telling about how it came to be. So if you want to learn, you know, where she came from, how, you know, this is mostly on the court, right? It's not a biography. But how she came to be the explosive phenomenon that she is, and the events that led up to that and the moments that led up to that. But it is very much for fans of Caitlin Clark and her story who would want to see it celebrated rather than desecrated.
1: Right, sure. And many people want to do that. That's obvious watching some of the coverage. Last thing for you. Are we still in the early chapters of Caitlin Clark's influence on sports, or do you think we've peaked? Where do you see her and her influence in sports in the next 5-10 years?
2: Yeah, I think it's important for the rest of the league to continue to grow because no league is healthy if it's, so dependent on one player. So I think a lot of the impact thing has already happened and the rest of it is the after effect of that as the snowball continues to roll downhill. But then you have her own individual career and she is, she's capable as long as she stays healthy of rewriting the record books in so many ways, of becoming one of the most accomplished players, if not the most accomplished player as well. So I think a lot of her story remaining, like the impact has already happened. Now it's what she does individually in her own career trajectory that determines the remainder of her story. I think it's a lot more what she does on the court now about her than about everything else.
1: The book is titled Caitlin Clark, From the Logo by Robin Lundberg. And again, you can follow him on X at Robin Lundberg. Really appreciate the time. Best of luck with the book. Thanks so much.
2: Thanks for having me.
1: I am Manny Munoz. I appreciate you listening to iHeartRadio's Communities This Week. As always, if you have any questions, comments, or suggestions, reach out to me on Instagram. My handle is at IODManny. That's at IODManny. And that'll do it for another edition of iHeartRadio's Communities. I'm Manny Munoz. Until next time.
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4: Isaias is still a threat. I'm Pam Puso, Fox News. Destructive winds and torrential rains, the remnants of what was Hurricane Isaias, continue to move north. Fox's Max Gordon is in Fort Walton Beach, Florida.
5: This storm made landfall with sustained winds of about 105 miles per hour. That, combined with those intense rains, we had in some places 4 to 7 inches of rain. It soaked the ground. Toppling trees proved to be deadly in this storm. At least 4 people have died due to Hurricane Isaias, and some of those deaths are attributed to falling trees. But the power outages really remain the most significant issue at this point. Hundreds of thousands of customers still without power. Luckily, we've got thousands of linemen on the ground here in Florida.
4: National Guard Brigadier General Thaddeus Finneran explained to Fox News how the Guard works with local authorities to help mitigate damage and rescue people.
6: Our National Guard is uniquely prepared with aviation assets, with high water vehicles, with military trucks and vehicles that we can get out and around into those toughest hit communities and make sure that we're there to help deliver commodities, to provide search and rescue, and to evacuate members if needed.
4: Officials are warning residents to stay away from floodwaters and downed power lines. Ahead of the midterms, President Trump has been out stumping for GOP candidates at a rally in Clarksville, Tennessee yesterday. He highlighted his administration's efforts to reduce violent crime.
7: In less than 2 years, we achieved the largest drop in violent crime ever recorded in the history of our country.
4: According to recent Fox News polls, crime remains a major concern for Americans of both parties. 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
8: The Guardians punched their ALCS ticket. It's 7 o'clock. I'm Brian Nengel. First, meteorologist Anthony Copeland with 3 News Weather.
9: What's left of post-tropical Isaias has arrived across Northeast Ohio for this morning. For the early risers, you will need the rain gear. Some of the rain could be heavy at times, bringing some tropical downpours. There's a minor risk of flash flooding in some areas, but otherwise, just some damp conditions for this morning. Much drier skies by midday. Another chance of scattered showers throughout the early afternoon. Drier skies for this evening approaching sunset. Temperatures cooling off into the 50s.
8: Right now, 57 at your severe weather station. The Cleveland Guardians celebrating a 3-2 series win over division rival Chicago following Saturday night's dramatic win 2-0. In the locker room after the game, skipper Stephen Vogt reminded his team they're not finished.
10: Backs against the wall! Come on! Three straight elimination games! You boys showed up! You showed out! We've posted all year! No one counts us in! We got eight more wins!
8: More on the game coming up in sports. At least four people are dead after the first hurricane of the Atlantic season made landfall. Hurricane Isaias hit the Florida Panhandle Friday night. The storm continued to cause damage as it moved inland. Over 600,000 customers remain without power in the region. WTAM Sports, it is on to the American League Championship Series for the Guardians after Saturday night's 2-0 win over the White Sox to take the series 3-2. Cleveland pitching with a Major League postseason all-time record of 21 strikeouts. Jose Ramirez homered for the second straight game to drive in the game's only runs. Game one of the ALCS is Monday night against the Rays at Tropicana Field in St. Petersburg, Florida. And the Browns will try it for win number 4 in a row when they take on the Jets this afternoon at 1 at MetLife Stadium. For the latest headlines at the top and bottom of the hour, set a preset on the free iHeartRadio app to WTAM 1100. I'm Brian Nengel.
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12: For 50 years, Sherrod Brown voted how he was told. 1975 to today, different presidents, different issues, but Sherrod Brown's vote never changed. Higher taxes, Brown voted for them. 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When Washington Democrats needed Brown's vote, he gave it every time. Sherrod Brown voted with Biden, 97%. Schumer, 95%. Bernie Sanders, 92%. That was the Democrat Party he joined 50 years ago. But times have changed. Now extremists are taking over. They're not asking for your vote. 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And Sherrod Brown will fall in line. He always does. Sherrod Brown, times changed. His vote never does. Paid for by SLF PAC and not authorized by any candidate or candidate's committee. SLFPAC.org. SLF PAC is responsible for the content of this ad.
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15: At Kleinhans Jewelers, we believe every gemstone tells a story. 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
16: News. Not more in a moment, but we've got a lot to chat about and what's happening ahead of these midterms.
17: Well, that's right. This week, the world remembered and mourned the third anniversary of the October 7th massacre. One of the most horrific terror attacks the world has ever seen. And while people across the globe were grieving, the rising Islamists who were taking over the Democrat Party were not. Instead, Zohran Mandavi, Abdul al-Sayed were, if anything, cheering on the terrorists and the murderers. Mandavi's statement that he put out was shameful. We're going to break it down for you. And al-Sayed simply refused to acknowledge that anything had happened at all. It underscores the radicalism that is taking over today's Democrat Party And it underscores the threat our nation faces in this upcoming election.
16: Yeah, we're going to talk about that and dive into a lot of the details in just a moment. But before we get to that, I do want to talk to you real quick about Compassion International. And I got to tell you, this is one of the coolest organizations I've ever worked with personally. Right now, somewhere in the world, there's a child that's waiting. Not waiting for a birthday, not waiting for Christmas, waiting for someone to choose them. And that's what Compassion International does every single day. They connect children living in poverty, extreme poverty, with someone who will know their name, who will pray for them, who will encourage them and help provide the food, the medical care, the education, and the hope they need through a local church. That's key, through a local church. Now, this year, Compassion is expanding into four new countries that are in desperate need: Malawi, Zambia, Cambodia, and Myanmar, meaning there are thousands of children that are being reached for the very first time ever. Now, I want you to do what I do, and for just $43 a month, you can be the reason one child stops waiting. You can sponsor a child today at compassion.com. That's compassion.com. It's a great moment for your family, whether it's for your children to learn about helping others or your grandchildren, and use that as part of this tool. So again, sponsor a child today at compassion.com. That's compassion.com. All right, Senator, I want to start with something that really raised a lot of eyebrows, and that was Mamdani's statement that he made on the third anniversary of the horrific October 7th attacks. And there are a lot of people that were taken aback by what he said, because it wasn't just a day where he stood in solidarity for those that were brutally murdered and kidnapped and raped. He also threw out that there was, in essence, genocide that happened on the other side, going after the terrorists in the West Bank, and as he described it, in Gaza. That was the part that I think shocked so many.
17: Well, Mamdani's statement was truly shameful, and it was released as an official public statement from the office of the mayor. And so I'm going to read you what exactly he put out. Today, Mayor Zohran Kwame Mamdani, by the way, I didn't know his middle name was Kwame, but they put it out every time they refer to him as Mayor Zohran Kwame Mamdani, released the following statement on the third anniversary of the October 7th attacks. Quote, "This day is profoundly painful for so many New Yorkers. It marks 3 years since the horrific war crimes of October 7th. On that day, Hamas killed more than 1,100 Israelis and abducted 251 others. We grieve alongside our many friends and neighbors who still carry that unthinkable loss." Now, Ben, frankly, if the statement had ended there, it would have been fine. Not terrific, but fine. He at least acknowledged that more than 1,100 Israelis were killed, that more than 200 were abducted. He did not acknowledge that women and girls were raped. He did not acknowledge that dozens of Americans were murdered and dozens more were kidnapped. He somehow left the Americans, victims of that atrocity, out of his statement. But if it had ended there, it would have been acceptable. But it didn't end there. Then what Mamdani really thought continues. So I'm going to return to the statement. Quote, "The suffering did not begin nor end that day. It instead continued through the Israeli government's devastating, ongoing genocide in Gaza, in which it has killed more than 74,000 Palestinians, including more than 21,000 children. Even since the so-called ceasefire, more than 1,400 Palestinians have been killed. That suffering is intensified with every Israeli bomb dropped on ambulances waiting outside hospitals, every drone strike targeting a residential building or journalist, and every shipment of food aid turned away at the border crossing. Many New Yorkers are reckoning with this unbearable grief, and we mourn alongside them, all while knowing that our tax dollars fund these war crimes. 3 years later, we must refuse to accept a world in which occupation and apartheid continue, where war crimes are met with impunity, and our federal government continues its complicity with every arms shipment. To honor the dead, we must fight for a world in which every person can live with freedom, safety, and dignity." And let me say, this man is a vicious, America-hating, propagandist liar. Understand that virtually every word that he said in the remainder of the statement and three-fourths of his statement on October 7th is blasting Israel and the Jews. Almost every word of it is a lie. Number one, the death tolls that he puts out are simply recycled from Hamas's propaganda, which he accepts with no hesitation at all. His claim that there is a genocide in Gaza is an utter and complete lie. It is false. There is not a genocide. That is not happening. And in fact, the Palestinian population continues to grow and grow and grow in Gaza and in the West Bank. Genocides do not result in populations growing dramatically. Who is it that wants to do a genocide? It is Hamas. When they chant from the river to the sea, what they mean is from the Jordan River to the sea, they want to eradicate Israel and kill every Jew in Israel. It is Hamas who is advocating a genocide. It is not Israel. Mamdani's statement talks about every drone strike targeting a residential building. By the way, they are focused on, among others, taking out Nasrallah, the head of Hezbollah, which that is how they took him out. And Mamdani was mourning that an America-hating, bigoted terrorist was taken out by the Israeli military in a defensive attack. This statement, you know, look, it's one thing if he wants to put out his vicious attack of Israel. Comrade Mamdani, we get it. You hate Israel. You hate Jews. You also hate Americans and Christians. But we get that. That's no surprise. But to do it on October 7th is grotesque. October 7th was the single worst one-day massacre of Jews since the Holocaust. Did Mamdani acknowledge the rapes? No. By the way, rapes on October 7th, which, to be clear, Hamas was so proud of that they videotaped and put out. They didn't hide them. I've watched video of Hamas terrorists carving the breasts off of women, playing soccer with the heads of Jews they murdered. And by the way, murdered Americans as well. And Mamdani takes that anniversary to instead say, I mourn for the Hamas terrorists who lost their life. It was disgraceful, and it's who Mamdani is.
16: Yeah, it really is who he is. We're going to take a very quick break. We'll come back. Don't forget, we do the show as a podcast 3 days a week. So download Verdict with Ted Cruz wherever you get your podcast. It is Verdict with Ted Cruz. Ben Ferguson with you. A lot more coming up right after this.
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16: 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Senator, I want to go back and to what we were talking about with Mondani, and we were talking about not only his statement, but then his actions in New York and the crowds as well. They had a reaction to Mondani and the anti-Israel protesters as well. Mondani's hands are red. That's what they chanted.
17: Well, Mondani's statement was shameful. On the anniversary of October 7th, he attacked Israel. He accused them falsely of genocide. Three-fourths of his statement was simply blasting Israel and blasting America, to be clear, for supporting Israel. And yet, nonetheless, his radical base, that wasn't enough. Give a listen to this coverage of Mondami's behavior on Fox News. Give a listen.
7: The mayor of New York, Mondami, has just finished answering questions about his response to the October 7th event. And he took the opportunity to double down on his suggestion that Israel is a genocidal state. He used that word again, genocide. He insisted on doing that. Well, last night, Mondami was booed at a vigil, an October 7th vigil. Alexis McCallum joins me now. Tell me all about it, please, Alexis.
8: Hey, Stu. Well, it's interesting to see New York City's mayor under fire now from both sides, including people who went to bat for him to get him elected just last year. He's now accused of not being anti-Israel enough, while fellow Democrats say, Mamdani, you've gone way too far. So on the third anniversary of the October 7th Hamas massacre, Mamdani is accusing Israel of genocide, saying in part, many New Yorkers are reckoning with this unbearable grief, and we mourn alongside them, all while knowing that our tax dollars fund these war crimes. He had to get a little dig there at the end. Even though Mamdani has called for the arrest of Israeli Prime Minister Benjamin Netanyahu, it's really just not good enough for some of these pro-Palestinian protesters who showed up at a peace vigil and confronted the mayor. You can see people yelling and fighting here. We see this in New York often, but usually Mamdani is not being yelled at too. He was holding a candle, Stu, surrounded by Jewish New Yorkers when he got called out. Watch. Hamas chants and Hamas flags in New York City again. And some of those activists helped the Democratic Socialists win the mayor's election last year, now accusing him of turning his back on the Palestinian people, calling him a traitor.
9: And I want to end with a message for Zohran Mamdani. You have a chance to stand with the people of Palestine. Do not leave behind the cause that you campaigned on.
8: And Mamdani was asked about this just a short time ago. He doubled down on calling it a genocide, as you said, and says he's not bothered by the protests. Watch.
10: And when we're speaking of that genocide, we're speaking of one that has killed more than 74,000 Palestinians in the last 3 years. As for those protesting me, I am the mayor of New York City, and this is what I signed up for.
8: The mayor of New York City and also the mayor of a city that has the largest Jewish population outside of Israel. Ahead of the midterms, this exposes a big divide in the Democratic Party about Israel. Even one of the harshest critics, Mamdani, is just not accused of, or accused now of not going far enough. So how do you win? I don't think you can.
16: Senator, you listen to that, and he really likes using this word, accusing Israel, over and over and over again. The people, by the way, that were attacked on October 7th, and were massacred on October 7th, and are surrounded by terrorists all around them, and people that chant from the river to the sea. And he says, no, no, no, you should hate the Jewish people. They're the ones committing genocide. That is a key word he keeps saying.
17: Well, and you could hear the chanters yelling, long live Hamas, and waving Hamas flags. That is Mamdani's base. Those are the activists who elected Mamdani. Those are the people who put him in power, and that is right now the base of today's Democrat Party. Understand, Comrade Mamdani is, I believe, the most powerful Democrat in the country. We are seeing a green-red alliance. We are seeing the Islamists and the communists coming together and taking over the Democrat Party. And look, the Islamists and communists, they don't agree on everything, but they agree on who they hate. They hate Jews, and they hate Christians. They hate Israel, and they hate America. They hate the Constitution. They hate the rule of law. And at the end of the day, the Islamists and communists will turn on each other. Once they have eradicated the Jews and the Christians, once they have eradicated their enemies, ultimately the Islamists plan to kill the communists too. At the end of the day, they intend to prevail. But in the short term, they'll make common cause with the communists. And that is... their chant, long live Hamas, is revealing. There are some people who say, oh, no, no, no, no, they're not supporting terrorism. They're advocating for a two-state solution. No, no, they are not. They are saying, long live Hamas. Hamas are terrorists who targeted civilians. They didn't attack military targets. They went house to house in Israel on October 7th, murdering civilians for one reason, because they are Jewish, kicking in doors, murdering elderly people, murdering children, murdering infants, raping women and girls. It was the systematic target of civilians on racist grounds. And by the way, you know what else Mamdani did on October 7th?
16: What was that?
17: He went out and ostentatiously had dinner at a New York City Palestinian restaurant that has an openly genocidal menu. And this is a... He ate at a place called Ayat Heinz Hall on the Upper West Side. And it is a restaurant that whose sister restaurant in Brooklyn has a menu section entitled, quote, From the River to the Sea. And this restaurant, the menu for Heinz Hall, features a map of what it calls Palestine. And that map is the entirety of Israel. It's not a two-state solution. It is showing what they want, which is to utterly obliterate Israel, to wipe it from the map, and to be clear, to murder every Jew living in Israel so that it is only Hamas Palestinians who remain. This is what he chose to do, not on any given day, but on October 7th, to make clear that if given a choice between civilians, children, or Hamas terrorists who murder civilians and rape children, He stands with Hamas and his base no matter how much he does that, no matter how much he lies, no matter how much he slanders and attacks Israel and Jews. It's not enough for the radical base that is taking over the Democrat Party.
11: 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You couldn't agree with you more. We'll take a quick break. We'll come back. It is Verdict with Senator Ted Cruz. 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So download Verdict with Ted Cruz wherever you get your podcasts. A lot more coming up right after this.
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13: Good morning. I'm Brian Nengold. This is the 7:30 Report. Your 3 News forecast: rain today with a high 67. Tonight, mostly cloudy, 58 for low. Monday, we'll see gradual clearing and a high of 77. Right now, it's 57 at your severe weather station. Cleveland Guardians fans leaving Progressive Field Saturday night with a familiar chant for Jose Ramirez, who provided a home run and drove in the game's only runs as the Guards punched their ticket to the American League Championship Series with a 2-0 win over the White Sox to take the divisional series 3-2. Game one of the ALCS against Tampa is Monday night. The first hurricane of the Atlantic season hit the Gulf Coast states this weekend.
14: Hundreds of thousands of people are without power following Hurricane Isaias. Florida Governor Ron DeSantis says there are long days ahead as the cleanup continues.
15: Right now, I think clearing those trees, clearing the debris, that mission continues. Our utilities are working hard to get everyone reconnected back on the grid.
14: The deadly storm bringing with it heavy rain and winds over 100 miles per hour.
13: ABC's Nicole D'Antonio. Starting next fall, Cleveland State University says incoming first-year students from Ohio who graduate high school with at least a 3.0 grade point average and have a family income of $125,000 or less will not pay tuition for up to 8 consecutive semesters.
20: None of us are perfect. 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
13: Laura Bloomberg is CSU president. I'm Brian Nengold. 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
24: OpenAI has agreed to a $3.2 million settlement with the Department of Justice over allegations the company discriminated against U.S. workers in its hiring practices. Matt Mattinson has the story.
25: The DOJ says the investigation involved fewer than 10 positions, but found issues including how some jobs were advertised and how applications were accepted. Under the agreement, OpenAI will pay $1.2 million in civil penalties and $2 million to compensate workers affected by the alleged practices. The company denies the findings, but says it reached the agreement to resolve the matter and move forward with its immigration-related hiring program.
24: Anthropic inking a $10 billion deal with AI cloud startup Volta, and AI systems from Anthropic and OpenAI created fake identities in an effort to break into the site GitHub. The UK's AI Security Institute says Anthropic's Mythos and OpenAI's Sol used autonomy and deception to mask the hacks. This comes as more AI models are being caught starting their own hacks. Tech Report, I'm Mark Mayfield.
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16: Welcome back. It is Verdict with Senator Ted Cruz. Ben Ferguson with you as well. And as a reminder, if you're listening on radio stations around the country, we do this show as a podcast Monday, Wednesday, and Friday. So do not miss an episode. 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Plus, a lot of those shows you can watch on YouTube as well. So if you want to watch the show, you can do that on YouTube. Just put in Verdict with Ted Cruz. Senator, Wednesday was a really important day, not only for policy, but for this country. It was something you worked really hard on that's now become a reality. That would be the Trump accounts. But now the auto enrollment aspect of this, which is going to be just massive for helping so many children have a better life, a better future with these Trump accounts. And it's a moment where everyone, by the way, should be celebrating. This should not be partisan at all.
17: Well, that's exactly right. Wednesday was a remarkable day. I spent all day on Wednesday with President Trump. I started in the Oval Office with the president for a major policy announcement. And it was a policy announcement on the Trump accounts. The Trump accounts is legislation that I wrote that we passed into law last year that will be one of, if not the single most consequential element of President Trump's legacy. And this week on Wednesday, the president announced that the federal government is auto-enrolling every child in America for the Trump accounts. More than 70 million kids are having personal investment accounts open for them. This is a battle that I battled very hard internally within the administration to make happen, and we celebrated it happening this week. I want you to listen to, this is from the Oval Office. I'm standing next to the president. Next to the Resolute desk, I'm there with senior members of his administration, including Secretary Scott Bessent, the Secretary of the Treasury. I'm also there with Michael and Susan Dell, who've been extraordinarily generous, giving $6.25 billion, $250, to 25 million kids across this country for their Trump accounts, a massive charitable gift. Also with Brad Gerstner, the Silicon Valley venture capitalist, whose idea this was his brainchild. Give a listen to the press conference we had in the Oval Office.
27: Ted, please. Mr. President, congratulations. This is unquestionably going to be one of the biggest parts of your legacy as president. And on July 4th, the Trump accounts were launched, our nation's 250th birthday. It's a big, big deal. And today is a massive day that your administration is opening a personal investment account for every single kid in America. over 70 million kids, every mom and dad out there, your child now has a personal investment account the Treasury Department has set up for you. And that personal investment account, if you have a newborn baby, $1,000 has already been invested in that account that goes straight to the stock market. And we also have incredibly generous philanthropists, Michael and Susan, $6.25 billion. They've given $250 to 25 million kids across America. We have these kids here, sixth and seventh graders. You guys now, each of you has an investment account, and you're going to be owners. You guys now own part of Apple. You own part of Dell Computers. You own part of McDonald's. Next time you go order a Big Mac, you should walk in and say, look, I own the place. That is powerful. And what

0: you know, your Aunt Susie might get you an ugly sweater. And you might say to Aunt Susie, instead of the ugly sweater, how about put 50 bucks in my Trump account? And you can pull it up on your phone and look at it and see it growing. And we are creating a whole new generation of capitalists. And I want to say your team, Scott and Frank and Kevin, have done an extraordinary job bird dogging this. And today is an historic moment of legacy for every kid in America.
1: Senator, I got to tell you, not only is it cool for kids to get to go in the Oval Office, but to be in the Oval Office with the President of the United States of America, with these philanthropists, with you there, you getting to talk to them about these Trump accounts, and the QR code is another example of just the brilliance of using technology to the advantage for kids in their future. This is really, I think, a historic day, and it's going to be, I think, a massive part of not only Donald Trump's legacy, but to be honest with you, I think it's going to be a huge part of your legacy as one of those defining moments in your career in the Senate where you got something done that can have a massive impact on so many Americans' lives.
2: Well, and let me take you behind the scenes, because one of the things we try to do in Verdict is not just cover what's in the headlines, but take you behind the scenes to what's really happening. This announcement from the Oval Office was the result of a more than year-long battle. So if you go back to last year, we passed the Working Families Tax Cut, the big reconciliation bill, on July 4th of last year. And the Trump accounts provision, I wrote, I fought tooth and nail to get it in. It was a huge battle. We had to fight with the Senate parliamentarian to get it in, had to work to build the support to keep it in. And one of the things that was a big battle is over this question of auto enroll. And there's a massive difference whether someone opts in or opts out. If you look at things like 401ks at your workplace, if an employee is required to affirmatively opt in to participate in the 401k, the retirement savings, you get much, much slower lower take-up rates than if you have to opt out, than if the default is you get the 401k unless you affirmatively go in and say, I don't want it. You end up with much smaller opt-in rates than you do if the default is you're in unless you opt out. That same thing is true for these Trump accounts. And so when I was writing it, my vision was always that these would be automatically created for every kid in America. Well, the career lawyers at Treasury, the deep state, they did not want auto enroll. And we were battling back and forth and back and forth. And fortunately, I had the support of the Trump White House. And so I wrote the language specifically to contemplate auto enroll. Well, when it was signed into law and when it was implemented a year later on July 4th of this year, Treasury, the career lawyers, succeeded in stopping auto enroll on July 4th. So when it launched on July 4th of this year, we didn't have auto enroll. And so we had, as of this week, about 7 million Trump accounts that parents had affirmatively gone and opened Trump accounts for their kids. Now, 7 million Trump accounts is great. We already have billions of dollars invested on behalf of those kids in the stock market. But 7 million is a very different number from 70 million. There are nationwide just over 70 million kids under 18 in America. So it's only about 10% of kids had opted in and created the accounts. And so I spent a year just going round and round with Treasury, battling with Treasury, and the career lawyers did not want to do it. I went to Treasury and had breakfast with Scott Bessent, the Treasury Secretary, and front and center, this was the main topic, is we need to do auto enroll. And auto enroll matters for several things. One, because everyone participates. Two, because the $1,000, which is for every newborn, there are about 3.7 million newborns each year, you got to have an account for that $1,000 to go in to start compounding. And if you wait for people to opt in, many newborns will never get their $1,000. But not only that, because these accounts can receive charity, you must have the account to be able to receive the charity. Michael and Susan Dell giving 25 million kids $250. Well, you know what? There were only 7 million accounts, so a lot of those 25 million couldn't get their $250 because they didn't have an account to put it in. So it was a huge policy question. And ultimately, the reason we won the policy question is because President Trump leaned in and said, I want auto enroll, and so it happened. And what's amazing is you're now seeing bipartisan support for Trump accounts. Give a listen to this exchange, again, in the Oval Office with President Trump.
3: Says that for babies born in 2026, if you make

0: maximum contribution, the baby could have about $1.1 million by the time they're 28. You were the ones that got this done for young parents. What message should that send to young parents as they head to the ballot box?
1: Well, very simple. We love your children. We take care of your children like no president has ever done, like no people have ever done. Ted, do you want to address that, please?
2: Look, this is the future for kids, and it is transformational. And to give a sense of the broadness of the impact, a little over a month ago, Gavin Newsom had a press conference celebrating the Trump accounts, and Gavin Newsom praised you. Miracles could happen. Brad Gerstner was standing right next to him when Gavin Newsom said nice things about you and nice things about me, and lightning did not strike anything. That's an indication of just how powerful this is. And 10, 20, 30 years ago, the impact for kids having a stake, an ownership stake in the future. And Mr. President, you referenced personal investment accounts. This is going to move all of us towards personal investment accounts and having a stake in the future. And that is transformational.
1: We even had Adam Shifty Shift. Have you heard of him? He said phenomenal things. I said, replay that. I don't believe it. But he said incredible things about this. So that's nice.
3: Mr. President. Take a very quick break. We'll come back. We got a lot more coming up on this. It is Verdict with Senator Ted Cruz. Ben Ferguson with you. A lot more ahead.
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3: 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It is Verdict with Senator Ted Cruz, Ben Ferguson with you. 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You can also tell Siri or Alexa, play Verdict with Ted Cruz. It'll do it for you automatically. And you can watch most of the episodes we do on YouTube as well there. Senator, after this incredible day that you had, morning at the Oval Office, you got to join a very exclusive club. I rarely do I get to say you get to join a club that I was in before you were in it. So I'm going to take this moment and just, you know, I'm pretty sure you're in your 50s now, and it only took you 50 something years to join this very exclusive club. I may have done it in my early 20s. You got to go with the president on Marine One to head to Air Force One to then come to Texas for a rally that he was doing for Kim Paxson. But before we get to that, how amazing is Marine One?
2: Well, it's spectacular. And after we did this major policy announcement from the Oval Office, the president had invited me to join him going down to Texas. And we had a big rally in San Antonio Wednesday night, and the rally was for Ken Paxton for the Senate race, and so we left the Oval, we walked out to the South Lawn of the White House, and went and boarded Marine One, and I will say I'd never done that before. You're right, you got to fly on Marine One during the George W. Bush presidency, and I will have to admit, a little background for our listeners. Ben has been giving me grief about that for years, has been lording it over to me. And I have to admit, I had helicopter envy. I'm not going to dispute it. I'd never been on Marine One. I've been on Air Force One a bunch of times, but I'd never been on Marine One. Usually, you drive to Andrews Air Force Base if you're riding on Air Force One, and you board the plane, and you wait for the president to come, and the president takes Marine One from the White House and meet you there. Well, this time, since I was in the Oval and we were going straight, he invited me to join him. So I walked out. And by the way, there are two things that are new. Number one, this is a new Marine One. It's not the old one. It's a bigger, more powerful helicopter. So it was very cool. The inside, I tweeted out some pictures of the inside, but it's quite spacious. And it's very fast. It flies over 300 miles an hour. And so it's a very cool helicopter. And it actually is one of the first flights also from the new helipad. So President Trump had described how when the new Marine One is a bigger helicopter with a lot more power, and it used to land just on the grass in the South Lawn. We're all familiar with the images of the president walking out to Marine One, just walking across the grass. And the problem was the new helicopter was so powerful that it would rip up the grass. It was like churning it up and turning it into mud. And so the president said, well, let's build a helipad. And he built a really big helipad. With a giant symbol, the presidential seal on it,
0: And it's really cool. And he also built a walkway. So it always used to be that the president, and if he was flying with the first lady, the president and first lady would walk out over the grass. If it had rained, if it was bad weather, you'd get mud all over your shoes. If the first lady was wearing high heels, she would like get her heels sinking into the grass. You now have a walkway. So we got to board Marine One, and it was actually very cool. The president had Marine One circle around the White House to show me the ballroom. The ballroom is building, you know, for a long time they'd been building underground because the ballroom goes really deep with a lot of security apparatus down there. And so it had been below ground. It's now, a lot has been done building the new ballroom. So we did a loop around. And then also the president had the helicopter take a detour. He's building a new golf course that is going to be an incredible golf course that is surrounded by water on three sides. So he had Marine One do a loop around the golf course, and then we went to Air Force One. Now, I will say Air Force One is also, this is the first time that I've flown on the new Air Force One that the president got from the Qataris. I've said before, I'm not a particularly keen on the fact that we got Air Force One from the Qataris. That being said, it is a ridiculously nice plane. It's a plane that cost billions of dollars to build. It's a 747, and it is the most luxurious plane. You know, Trump was saying he gave me a tour of the whole plane when we got on board, and it's got three bedrooms on it. And he was saying it's the most luxurious plane on the planet. And I believe that, just having seen it, it looks like a super high end yacht inside. Like it's just, you know, gorgeous woodwork and leather. And his office is a big office where he's got a very cool desk and, you know, the old Air Force One. Look, the old Air Force One is amazing. Although I will tell you, first time I joined Donald Trump on Air Force One was early in his first term. It was March of 2017. And I walked onto the plane and he greeted me and I said, nice plane, Mr. President. And he laughed and said, yeah, my old one was nicer. And my immediate response was, yeah, but it didn't have missiles, which he enjoyed. You've been on Air Force One as well. It's an amazing experience. Yeah. This new one is orders of magnitude nicer. So we flew to Texas and went to a rally in San Antonio, and it was in the Coliseum there. It was about 7,000 people. It was a packed house, and it was a rally for the election, for the midterms, and it was supporting all of the candidates running in Texas, but especially Ken Paxton. We've got a very close competitive Senate race. It's basically tied. I think we're going to win in November. I think Ken Paxton is going to be the next senator from Texas, and I have spent a ton of time. I've raised millions of dollars for Ken Paxton. My political apparatus has spent millions of dollars directly supporting Ken Paxton. But Ben, this race comes down entirely to one thing, and that is turnout. The left is going to show up. They're mad. They're angry. They hate Donald Trump. We got to make sure conservatives show up. We got to make sure the MAGA base shows up. We got to make sure just common sense Texans show up. And this is true all over the country, that just common sense Americans show up. And so I'm really grateful. I joined President Trump last week at a big event he did in North Texas. And I joined him this week at a big event he did in San Antonio. And I'm very thankful that he's coming to Texas, because it's really helpful for rallying the MAGA base to come out. And he gave a 2-hour speech. I don't know how this guy, he's 80 years old, and the energy he's got. Look, I got to tell you, a bunch of us, 2 hours on our feet, our feet were hurting. I was in, you know, I was wearing black cowboy boots. 2 hours on your feet in black cowboy boots, and your calves are throbbing. And Trump at age 80 just didn't pause at all. He kept going. He was praising Ken Paxton as the most conservative attorney general in the country, which I think is accurate. And he lit into James Tallarico in a way that was just, I mean, the guy is radical and extreme. And President Trump did a really good job of detailing his extreme record, whether it's saying God is non-binary or saying there's six different genders or saying that he wants to dismantle capitalism. But he also unloaded. So James Tallarico has been missing for 12 days from the campaign trail. He has disappeared.
21: Yeah.
0: That is weird. We're less than 30 days away from Election Day, and Tallarico is just nowhere. He's doing no public events. He has not been seen in public. Last time he was seen in public was with Robert De Niro at a fundraiser in New York 2 weeks ago. Listen to what Donald Trump said about Tallarico being absent.
22: Honey, I got that right, vegan.
1: He's a vegan. He wants to eat a piece of lettuce, a little piece of lettuce, please. But he's been seen. You know, you haven't seen him in a couple of weeks. I hear the guy's disappeared. Nobody knows. You know where he is? He's sick because he's been forced to eat meat for political reasons, and he's throwing up all over the place. He's sick.
0: So, Ben, I got to say, you've been involved in politics your whole life. Have you ever seen a candidate in the closing 30 days of a very closely contested race disappear for 2 weeks? That's what James Tallarico has done, and frankly, it's weird.
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22: Another attack. I'm Paul Stevens, Fox News. 12 people, including an American, were killed. More than 300 others injured in a missile hit on Saturday at an airport in Riyadh, Saudi Arabia. Fox's Madeline Rivera.
23: Video captured inside Riyadh's King Khalid International Airport Saturday shows some of the damage with debris on the floor. Saudi officials say the victims were of different nationalities, including 4 Saudi citizens and 1 American. Secretary of State Marco Rubio confirming the American casualty, saying these reprehensible attacks demonstrate a blatant disregard for innocent civilian life. They must stop now. We stand with the Kingdom of Saudi Arabia and its people and extend our condolences to the victims and their families. Now, President Trump says he's weighing whether to join the Saudis' military campaign against the Houthis.
22: And that strike on the airport in Riyadh coming amid escalating fighting between a Saudi-led coalition and the Iran-backed Houthi rebels in Yemen. Post-tropical cyclone Isai is moving north after battering Florida and Alabama, leaving hundreds of thousands without power. At least 4 deaths are connected to that storm, while flooding and tornadoes threaten the Carolinas. Meantime, Category 4 Hurricane Simon threatening the Pacific coast of Mexico with catastrophic winds and a storm surge.
24: Western Mexico bracing for the worst as Hurricane Simon bears down on the Pacific coast. The major Category 4 storm packing 155 mile per hour winds is expected to make landfall in the coming hours. It's on track to hit somewhere between Manzanillo and Puerto Vallarta. The region is popular with American tourists. Some places could see up to 30 inches of rain before it's over. Severe flooding, catastrophic winds, mudslides, and storm surge are all possible.
22: And that's Fox's Chandley Painter. A former and Hurricane Rachel is bringing the threat of heavy rain and gusty winds to the Baja Peninsula, parts of the southwestern U.S. as well. 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
25: Cleveland is back in the ALCS. It's 8 o'clock. I'm Brian Nengel. First, meteorologist Anthony Copeland with 3 News Weather.
26: Widespread showers for this morning. This is the remnants of Isaias arriving across northeast Ohio. Some rain could be heavy at times, but the bulk of the rain will be out of here by midday. A passing shower or two throughout the early afternoon as temperatures try to climb into the mid to upper 60s. For tonight, mainly cloudy to partly cloudy skies. Temperatures in the upper 50s. Brightest skies for your Monday. Temperatures warming up into the upper 70s.
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27: Garcia 5! Garcia 5! Garcia
25: Guards in five is the chant from the Guardians locker room Saturday night after Cleveland beat the White Sox Saturday night and clinched a berth in the American League Championship Series against Tampa Bay. More on the game coming up in sports. The Ohio Lottery this month will start upgrading its systems through which you play all of their games.
5: The Ohio Lottery says it's installing new sales terminals at every lottery dealer in the state. They're also installing new self-serve kiosks. Eventually, those self-serve kiosks will sell every lottery product, and they'll take credit and debit cards. The Ohio Lottery says it's been 18 years since they upgraded their systems. They say this is being done now in part because of changes in technology. The upgrade for the Ohio Lottery goes live next spring. I'm Tom Moore.
25: WTAM Sports is on to the ALCS for the Guardians after Saturday night's 2-0 win over the White Sox to take the series 3-2. Cleveland pitching with a Major League postseason all-time record of 21 strikeouts. Jose Ramirez homered for the second straight game to drive in the game's only runs. Game one of the ALCS Monday night against the Rays at Tropicana Field in St. Petersburg. And the Browns will take on the Jets today at 1 o'clock at MetLife Stadium. For the latest headlines at the top and bottom of the hour, set a preset on the free iHeartRadio app to WTAM 1100. I'm Brian Engel.
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33: 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The number is 877-GAINS-4-U. 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So we know that your whole philosophy is save, but protect what you have earned. Protection. So let's talk about annuities. A lot of people are still unclear. Let's compare annuities are kind of like a Swiss Army knife, right? They offer this powerful and flexible set of tools. And how do you help your clients use such diversity within the annuities?
34: So the greatest thing with these annuities, Rebecca, is we can help
0: basically anybody that comes in to see us, because you can use annuities two different ways. Now, of course, we do the fixed indexed annuities. Those are the best of the family of annuities. And we can use them two ways. We can set people up with guaranteed lifetime payments that I call a personal pension, or we can set them up with what I call as a safe retirement savings vehicle. And both of these are competing with the market and beating the bank.
33: Right. And so let's talk about the pros and cons of annuities. Compare them to other retirement investment options, if you would, like stocks, bonds, mutual funds, which you have said are basically a gamble, right? Depending on what the market does.
0: Right, Rebecca. So I've said this many times. Those two words do not go together very well, risk yeah. and retirement. And so with stocks, bonds, and mutual funds, a little bit less with bonds, but still, all three of them, you've got risk. And I've seen many, many people get destroyed by having risk in their retirement portfolio. And again, it's so important to be safe.
33: And you have been saying this for several years. You've been looking at everything, and of course, all the top experts and some you're friends with, Tom Hegna, for instance, have been saying the way things were going, inflation, et cetera, it is the time to take risk completely off the table. So the annuity provides not only that safety, right? We say zero is your hero, you lose nothing, but it also can give you the reliable stream of income, right, that you need to retire.
0: Yeah, so Rebecca, so back in the 70s, this still stuns me, 55% of us had a pension.
33: Yeah.
0: Now, depending on where you read, it's 5 or 10% of us have a pension. Now, this is pretty simple to me. It really is. Every pension in the history of mankind is an annuity. Dave, you do annuities.
33: Right.
0: Oh, it sounds like the same thing. It is. So this is why people come into us. And I've said with our generation, we just have one more step. You've got to bring in your financials, a 401k or an IRA or savings, and we can turn that into a personal pension to replace the work pension we don't get anymore. The difference in having more streams of income in retirement is staggering. These payments go until the day you pass away, or you can set them up as a joint payment, so it goes until the second to die goes away. So it's very, very important. You can do it single or joint, just like you could pensions, because they were annuities. And then the other thing that's very important, Rebecca, you know I talk about this all the time. I only use products where your payments grow to fight off inflation.
33: Exactly. And not all annuities are created equally. Explain the difference between the variable and why so many people who come to see you, you can even take that variable and get it into the safe fixed index. Explain the big difference between those two.
0: Okay, so I'm allowed to use my opinion here. Variable annuities are the worst products we have in the country. So I really wish they would change their last name to the variable Scooby-Doos. Something so they weren't called annuities, because I have people come in and go, Dave, yeah. high fees, risk, horrible. Oh, my gosh.
33: Yeah.
0: No, that's a variable annuity. Variable annuities are directly in the stock market. So you've got all the normal risk, all the normal fees, and then more fees. So let me say that again. In my opinion, they're the worst products we have in the country. Now, the funny thing is that the fixed indexed annuities that we do are flourishing throughout the country, and our sales are going right up through the sky. So the difference is the risk factor and the fees on the variable side. Every product I'm doing right now, except for one, has no fees. We've got the consistent, solid growth with these. You keep the family out of probate court. I think that's very important. But the most important thing is to have that growing lifetime payment so that you can fight off inflation in retirement.
33: Yeah, and I want people to understand that you, as an independent, you're not pledging to just one product. For instance, and I say this many times, if you walk into Ford, they're going to show you every wonderful Ford, but they're not going to send you down to the Chevy dealership. So make sure, ladies and gentlemen, especially if you're just joining us, that you call the number, get this kind of look under your hood to see what's going on. You might not realize what products you're in. You may have just been sold from an insurance agent like I was years ago. It's so important for people, Dave, to understand where their money is, what the products they have, how to to kind of change them maybe or tweak. That's part of what you will do in that consultation. That's no obligation or charge, right?
0: That's correct. And so it's a complimentary consultation. But what's very important, Rebecca, you just brought this up. Products are changing all the time. Now, again, our government doesn't understand the word competition anymore.
33: Yeah.
0: But competition makes all of these products better. And that's exactly what's happening in this industry, which, again, is why this industry overall across the whole country is flourishing. So I always have the best products ready when clients come into me. And then it really depends on which street or where we go with the conversation. But products, everything, they're always updating. They're always trying to beat each other, which is the greatest thing in the world, because that means I keep having better products to give to the clients.
33: And as an independent, like I said, you can cherry pick. You can look at every product on the planet and cherry pick what's best for your individual family or person. I think it's so neat that you always start in your consultation with what is your retirement dream? What is your retirement plan? And then you kind of work backwards from that. Where's your income going to come from, Mrs. Smith? Okay, you've got Social Security. Okay, you're going to have this annuity. Talk about how to be able to retire. You have to have what you have coined so beautifully, a personal pension.
0: So, Rebecca, when people come in, the most important thing, again, I always tell people I'm going to ask them a million questions, and I do. But the biggest thing I want to find out right out of the gates is their approximate income versus their approximate bills. Now, it's nice to hear what they're doing when they're working, but I look at an estimate of their Social Security versus their bills when they get to retirement. And so the biggest thing I'm looking for is a gap, just like when we're working.
33: Gotcha.
0: So the whole point to that is if somebody comes in as a couple and they go, okay, we've got $4,000 coming in with Social Security and our bills are $3,800, we better get you some income. If they come in and go, yep, I've got a pension from work. It's great. I've got two Social Security checks and they've got a big gap between their income and their bills. Then we switch them over to the safe retirement savings vehicle, which is also still a fixed indexed annuity.
33: Exactly. And this is mind blowing. I want you all to understand that we're all in the same boat. We were not taught economics as children in public schools, and we should have been. But explain the beauty of how when we all lost all this money in 2022, that with the fixed index annuity, how are the insurance companies so stable? How are the fixed indexes performing better when stocks and bonds are down? That's so important for all of us to understand.
0: So a few things. All an insurance company does is buy your money from you and go make money with it. Now, insurance companies are very, very regulated and they're brilliant at how they invest the money. Very little in the stock market. That's their part of the job. On our part of the job, the way that I word this to all my clients, when you're in the stock market, you are in the market. So if it's going up or down, that's what's happening to your money right this second. With fixed indexed annuities, you are looking out the window at the market. Your returns are based on the market. You're not in it.
33: So when it goes down, you lose zero. That's what's so, and I've said this many times, and compliance said I was able to give our personal story. My husband and I moved my 401k from my old TV job for many years directly into the fixed indexed annuity because that was our could sleep at night feeling. I didn't want to get a big gain. I just didn't want to lose, but I'm still getting a decent gain, just not the full if it went back up, right? Like I'm not explaining it well, but I think that peace of mind for any of you listening who want to have your money safe and not lose a penny and get some of the gains, it's kind of the perfect solution.
0: So Rebecca, you've got most of that correct. I agree with you. So the phone call that I get most often is exactly what you're talking about, sleeping, you know, all of that wonderful stuff. That's what we hear from all of our clients, peace of mind. But the fun part is that overall, we are competing with the market. It took me about 3 seconds in this business to go, wait a minute, if we get most of the gains in a winning year and none of the losses in the losing years and no fees, we are going to compete with the market. So we do have the safety, but we still have the growth. And when you throw in lifetime payments that grow and no probate at the end, we just win.
33: Absolutely. We're going to take a quick break in about a minute. I want to give the number. 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One more quick question. Transferring wealth to future generations. I really want to talk more about legacy when we come back, but let's give a little example of someone who wanted to transfer their wealth to their grandchildren.
0: Well, no probate is heaven, pardon the pun. So so the key to that, though, in all honesty, in our area, approximately, you'll see a million different numbers on this, but they take approximately 7% of your money and approximately a year and a half to probate your will.
33: It's terrible.
0: I don't know why. I just like one death certificate and the money pays out 3 weeks later. It's just a slight difference.
33: When we come back, more with Dave Mortash and the Retirement Wealth Planning Show. Stay tuned.
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33: Dave, let's talk about that magical age. Why is 59 and a half so important for people to understand what you can do at that magical time?
0: 59 and a half. That's right, I said 59 and a half. Have you celebrated that most important birthday? Have you had your 59 and a half birthday party? Just joking. But 59 and a half is crucial.
33: And you taught me this, but tell our viewers and our listeners why that's so important.
0: Please listen carefully. 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You have the benefit to roll over your 401k and 403b with your present employer and get it safe using these fixed indexed annuities. 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Again, no question, one of your benefits for the TSP is that you can, still employed there, roll over 99% of your TSP account and get it safe using these fixed indexed annuities.
33: All right, if you want to learn more about that magical age of 59 and a half, major savings, so important, just one of the many reasons you need to give Dave Mortash a call. 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
33: 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I saw a Forbes article that caught my eye when it was talking about the enemies of retirement. Retirement is your passion. So I thought that's a new way to phrase things, right? Whether they're called challenges, risks, or enemies, as in this article, it's your job to make sure we don't face them alone. And that's what I want everyone to understand. You don't need to go this alone.
0: You're right. So being the hockey fan that I am, of course, we fight off enemies. So anyway, so the whole point of that, though, is that honestly, planning for retirement is pretty easy when you know how to go about it. And really, I've said this before with you, Rebecca, but honestly, people make it too complicated. When we're working, this is strange, we need income, savings, and a slush fund. Okay. Now, this is going to surprise everybody. When we're in retirement, we need income, savings, and a slush fund. Boy, that was difficult. No, it's not. If you plan it right, it really can be very, very enjoyable.
33: I love your book because it made it so clear and very simple. You even have one chapter titled Keep It Simple, Stupid, you know, KISS. What do you see as the biggest mistake or, I guess, the biggest enemy of a successful retirement?
0: Well, in my own opinion, honestly, I think it's risk. I've had so many people come into me that thought they had enough money. Downturn in the market of 25% will kind of hit everybody pretty hard. You just can't take those losses in retirement. One of the other things I wrote in my book is a very simple thing. I say the second worst thing that can happen to you is to get trashed in your retirement account right before retirement. The worst thing that can happen to you is to get it ripped off and destroyed after you retire.
33: And then inflation on top of that. I don't even know how someone thinking about retirement can even, you know, sleep at night if so many Americans say most of their money has been in the market. That's just an absolute gamble, right?
0: Yes. Yeah. Well, they call it the Wall Street Casino for a reason.
33: How can you combat longevity risk?
0: So the blessing with these fixed indexed annuities that we do is we can set up guaranteed lifetime payments. People sometimes think annuities are kind of from Mars and then they travel over to Jupiter, and that's not quite what they are. Every pension is an annuity. Social Security, if they ever did it right, is an annuity. So the whole point to a pension, back when we were allowed to get those from work, is to protect against longevity. Well, I've said this many times. Our generation just has one extra step. You just need to bring in your retirement account to us, and we'll create a personal pension for you to replace the old work pension we don't get anymore.
33: Exactly. I love that. You really coined that phrase, personal pension. Now, the Forbes article concludes by saying enemy number one, we already talked about inflation and longevity. They're saying that enemy number three is market volatility. We can definitely all agree. So surely that's something we've been hearing, especially from you. Tell us how you make sure that part, a big part of your money can stay safe. Let's talk about zero is your hero.
0: Well, it certainly is, and you can ask anybody from last year. You can call my clients. They're very happy because zero is your hero. So the market volatility is something that literally destroys people's retirement. It's what we just talked about. Yeah. You can't go into retirement and even think or fathom that you're going to take a 25% loss last year and have many experts calling for this to be worse this year. Yeah. You just can't do it. But again, my famous saying, when the market goes up, you share in the gains, but when the market goes down, you are protected from losses. That means we have no losses on these products. As I said earlier, every product we're doing right now has no fees except for one that has a small fee. So in all honesty, if there's no losses from the market going backwards and no fees, well, I'm sorry. Clients can't call me and say they've lost a penny, because it's part of the rules of a fixed indexed annuity. You cannot lose your principal.
33: And it's so awesome. I want really our listeners to understand that as an independent, you are able to look at every insurance company, every product offer, every fee or every penny they would charge your clients. You are not beholden to one company. And that's what I think I really want people to understand, that you can cherry pick what is best for their individual needs.
0: Yeah, and truthfully, Rebecca, it's even better than that, because when you're a top agent in the country, you've got a marketing company. And yeah. I'll brag a little bit on them. They are absolutely positively the best marketing company out there, period.
33: Yes.
0: So behind the scenes, they're checking out products for me also. We also can get anybody the best life insurance quote in the country within 48 hours. Just to branch off to that. But my point to this is this. I could not sit down and read everything from every company.
33: Right.
0: But what we do is exactly what you just said. We cherry pick. My marketing company does a lot of the legwork on it. And then they'll tell me, Dave, honestly, this product really isn't worth that much. Okay, yeah. Then I won't use it. 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Now, I don't know where we're going to go with our conversation. 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But wherever the conversation goes, I already have the top product in the country. I only use insurance companies that are rated A-, A, and A+. So think about that from a student in school. Those are all the great students.
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25: Good morning. I'm Brian Nengold. This is the 8:30 Report. Your three news forecast: rain today, 67 for a high. Clouds tonight, 58 for a low. Monday, gradual clearing and up to 77. Right now, 57 at your severe weather station. The crowd at Progressive Field erupting Saturday night as Cade Smith delivered the final pitch of the divisional series, securing a trip to the American League Championship Series.
7: Two balls, two strikes, two outs, 2-0 Cleveland. Ninth inning at the corner of Carnegie and Ontario. Smith is ready. 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
25: Fame broadcaster Tom Hamilton with the call. Cleveland meets Tampa Monday night in Game 1 of the ALCS. Up from the Florida Panhandle into Alabama and Georgia, tens of thousands of residents still without power as the former Hurricane Isaias takes its time moving through the region.
13: Remnants of Hurricane Isaias spreading heavy rain and strong winds as it moves east, leaving at least four dead and hundreds of thousands without power. From Alabama to Florida, a tornado seen on Saturday over land near the highway outside Savannah, Georgia.
25: ABC's Leslie Lopez. A former hurricane could cause coastal flooding in parts of Southern California today. Rachel, now a post-tropical storm, but it's expected to bring heavy rainfall to parts of the Southwest. The National Weather Service has issued a coastal flood warning through this afternoon and a high surf advisory with waves up to 7 feet. Pope Leo says he'll undergo surgery this week to remove an early stage growth from his lung. The 71-year-old made the announcement during his noon prayer at St. Peter's Square. I'm Brian Nengel. 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
33: 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And that is what you are all about, Dave Mortosh, president of Mortosh Financial. Please call us within the next 30 minutes, please, ladies and gentlemen. We want to get you on the books, a complimentary consultation. This is an incredible first meeting. And you also get a book that Dave wrote. It is very simple. It's an airplane read. You can read it in 20 minutes. Dave, let's just touch on the book for a quick second, but we're going to talk about a great American hero that you and I are very good friends with, the amazing Travis Mills. So let's just talk about how you became so involved in the Travis Mills Foundation.
0: So I was incredibly blessed enough about 5+ years ago to meet Travis, had a long conversation with him, overly impressed. I think he's the greatest American story ever.
33: Yes.
0: And so I said I was going to come back to Cleveland in Northeast Ohio and raise money for his foundation. Just to skip fast forward, we are now the largest donor area for the Travis Mills Foundation. Yay. Here in Northeast Ohio. So to just refresh everybody or teach everybody, Travis's story is pretty simple. Third tour over in Afghanistan, volunteering. He could have been in Texas. Took his backpack off, set it on an IED that exploded beneath him, creating him to be one of only 5 quadruple amputees to come back from the war zone alive. After 19 months at Walter Reed Hospital, he came out and he and his wife said, we wanted to give back. And I've tried to explain to Travis that I think giving up 2 arms and 2 legs is a pretty good deposit.
33: Look, his attitude is amazing. He said, last day on the job was a real blast. I mean, he's just... Let's talk
0: he does,
33: about
0: and
33: Travis.
0: I'll never forget him telling, yeah, you know, on the radio and the TV, he goes, I just had a bad Monday at work. You've never had a bad Monday at work? And I'm like, no, not like that. So
33: not like that.
0: Travis runs the best, let me say that again, the best foundation for injured vets, PTS vets, and now they've opened it up to PTS first responders. It's up in Maine. It's drop dead gorgeous. And what everybody concerns themselves with charity, and I understand this, is does the money actually get to the charity?
33: Yes.
0: I don't even let people finish that question. The answer is yes. And you don't need to ever ask it again.
33: 100%. That's right. And just to set the scene, and especially if you're listening and you have a loved one who is a veteran who's suffering, and this not only changes the veteran, it changes the whole family. This is a beautiful place up on the water. It was the Elizabeth Arden Estate, you know, the makeup queen, really. And it is just, they have horseback riding, swimming, mountain climb or propelling. This is not just for the veterans. They tell these stories about how these dads say, not only did it save my life not to think about killing myself every minute of every day, but it gave me my family back, because they all go together. It's just so beautiful. They've even done documentaries about Travis Mills, right? On HBO Max, I believe.
0: Yeah, he's been out there on everything, which is a blessing that helps us raise more money. And you're correct. Travis's related stories that the kids have said, this is better than Disney World.
33: Yes.
0: But the most important thing, whether it's an injured vet on the lady's side or the man's side, don't care. Yeah.
33: That's right.
0: The key up there is that it is the veteran and the family, and that changes lives. So I'm just going to jump in here real quick. If you want to help us, my wife and I are matching $500,000 in donations to the Travis Mills Foundation. Yay. 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TravisMillsFoundation.org/Dave. TravisMillsFoundation.org/Dave. We match your money on there immediately. Or people have sent us checks made out to the Travis Mills Foundation. That's fine. And I want to bring up something that you just said, Rebecca. There's people out there listening right now that know that their brother or their sister yes. is really struggling yes. with PTSD. And of course, they call it PTS now. So yeah. they're struggling with it. Well, we're not just here to raise money. We're here to help. Feel That's free right. to contact me, and I'll get you up to the Travis Mills Foundation to help that family member also.
33: Absolutely. And they also have cabins now where volunteers can go. And I know I am really excited about going to volunteer soon with my children. It is one of those

0: never forget that. So the biggest thing with Travis is how many veterans he's helped already, and the yeah. foundation basically is 5 years old. So yeah. I've met some of the veterans. One of my favorites happens to be here in Ohio. His name's Chris. He was only stabbed twice, shot once, and fell off a 50-foot cliff.
1: Wow.
0: So when you kind of think you're not having a good day, mm-hmm. you really yes. are.
1: They also recently opened it up to first responders. So this really is in your own community. Think of what firefighters come upon in car accidents. They're always the first there. Police, EMTs, paramedics. They also kind of live with seeing things that most of us would hope we never would see, but they are the heroes that we need to help.
0: You're correct again, and I'm so glad he opened it up to that. I just unfortunately read a few months ago that from the same fire station, two of the firemen committed suicide.
1: Mm.
0: Now, that's horrifying. Or yes. just recently, the Los Angeles sheriff that was just sitting there in his car that got blown away. That's horrifying to me.
1: Yes.
0: But you can just think of everybody else on that force, how much that's affecting them. So it's really awesome yes. that Travis has opened this up to first responders also.
1: It is. It really is. That's such a good point, Dave. Look at the morale. Imagine being a law enforcement officer now. How difficult and how, I don't know, I guess you don't feel supported just because of this kind of current, you know. But I think all of us, most of us, know and love our local fire and police. If you go watch I Am Travis on HBO, you will see what a huge personality, and he emits a light. He's kind of like you, Dave. He's very like motivating.
0: Yeah, he's my hero in every single way there can be. We talk about business all the time. He's got one of the most, I mean, the best business brain I've ever talked to. So, but then still laughs his backside off too. So, yeah. you know, like I said, everything with Travis, he's never afraid to break things down so that everybody relaxes. I've seen him do motivational speaking. Mm-hmm. And, you know, afterwards they interview people and they say, well, within 30 seconds, you pay no attention to the fact that he's a quadruple amputee.
1: Yeah, standing there before you, two legs, you know, one prosthetic arm, and then he spins his hand around. Everybody always loves that one.
0: Right. Well, and he's done that. I like I said, he's just the most incredible person, a hero, the greatest American story I've ever seen. And I mean, I love it when people go, oh, I don't know if I can do it. Because I say, well, I know someone that's missing two arms and two legs that's a motivational speaker, owns a restaurant in Maine, owns a marina in Maine, and runs the foundation with his family and now a board they have together, a board member list, and they don't take anything out. Everything yeah. goes towards the veteran or their health care or their activities. Everything.
1: Yeah. Every goes penny. To the- I was shocked when I said something about, well, you're executive director or salary, right? And he goes, no, I work in my restaurant in my harbor to make money. No, 100%. Like, every charity has an executive director that they pay. That's a full-time job. And he was like, no. No,
0: they've said amazing. They're not going to take anything out. You're right, Rebecca. They're
1: amazing.
0: Not. And so except for obviously paying people to be there, you know,
1: sure,
0: for activities, you got to do that. But no, nothing comes out of this. I mean, I've had clients that were very polite with me and they've said, Dave, you wrote a $500,000 check. Did
1: yes.
0: it get to the fountain? Stop. Yes, it did. Don't even ask. End of the conversation. Yes, Travis would never, ever waste a penny up there.
1: All right, everyone, call in the next 30 minutes. We want to make sure, please have your calendar ready. We want to get you on the books. For our wonderful listeners, you will get a complimentary consultation, no obligation, no cost. You'll never be pressured to do anything. And Dave wants to get that free book in your hands. It really is your roadmap to retirement. I'm Rebecca Powers, and you're listening to the Retirement Wealth Planning Show with Dave Mortash. 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
2: FYI, for your information.
0: Do you remember as kids we used to say, heads I win, tails you lose, when we would do a coin flip? In other words, I win both ways. Guess what?

0: The fun old saying is the exact way to describe fixed index annuities. Heads. When the market goes up, you share in those gains. Tails. 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
2: 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Very, very awesome, short, concise book about retirement. Dave, we've talked so much about fixed indexed annuities, your favorite products out there now to get people's money safe. How do annuities differentiate from traditional investing strategies?
0: So I like to have fun and call us the perfect middle child. And what I mean by that is we've got the safety of the bank, but we've got the growth potential of an index in the market. Now, when you put that combination together, safety and still getting solid growth, add in guaranteed lifetime payments if you need it. If not, it's a safe retirement savings vehicle, and add in no probate court at the end. And you mentioned earlier, Rebecca, every product I'm doing right now has no fees. I'm going to say that again. Every product has no fees except for one. And I explain that to the client. There's a reason for it. It's very easy to go over.
2: Absolutely. So we always talk about planning for your retirement. Like we say, close your eyes, take a magic wand. What would your perfect retirement look like? Now, what do you need to get there? Income is the foundation of every single retirement. So Dave, my question is, when you're planning for retirement, it often boils down to a choice, I guess, between annuities and other investments, or you can do both. I think I know the answer, but let's hear your take on that.
0: So my clients absolutely love the peace of mind and the combination of using these for the income and using these for the safe retirement savings vehicle. Now, think about what I just said. In all honesty, again, there's only three things in retirement: income, savings, and a slush fund. Okay, throw the slush fund at the bank. I got it. So how about having your savings be safe, but still getting solid growth, and then having those lifetime payments, personal pension, where they grow to fight off inflation? If you've got a pension check coming in from the fixed indexed annuity, and you've got safe savings so you don't go backwards, throw in the slush fund, you're all set. And that's what I set up with my clients all the time and have for 24 years now.
2: Yeah, basically three buckets of money. So we have to assess, well, not me, but Mortash Financial will assess where everything is. And you've said before, you have to tell your money what to do. Imagine a dollar in your hand. What is that dollar's job? So that, of course, lifetime income, most important. What are some other advantages to annuities, like tax-deferred savings, for instance? Let's talk about that.
0: So when you use after-tax money, not pre-tax, like an IRA, et cetera, an IRA is already tax-deferred. But if you use after-tax money, your savings, annuities are tax-deferred also. It's a simple statement. Everybody knows this. But tax-deferred growth grows faster than taxed growth. It's a pretty simple idea. It's been around for 1,000 years, but tax deferred growth grows faster than taxed growth. So we've got tax deferral as another advantage with these annuities. And again, we talk about this all the time, but no probate is a wonderful thing to keep in your back pocket.
2: That word literally just popped into my mind. I'm like, gosh, we've gone a whole show and not even mentioned staying out of probate. Probate takes up to 18 months. It could be $5,000 to $10,000. Judges, whoever decides the fate of your children's inheritance, I guess, just touch on the importance and how easy, with a stroke of a pen, these annuities completely avoid probate. That's huge.
0: So I ask my clients all the time. This is a really tough decision, by the way, Rebecca.
2: I feel a smarty pants comment coming on, but go ahead.
0: Yeah, of course. Well, that's me. So would you rather have your beneficiaries go to probate court on average 18 months and they take 7% of your money? They can take up to 33 1/3% of your money.
2: Yikes.
0: Or would you rather give myself or the insurance company one death certificate, fill out a 2-minute form, and get your check, let's say, in 3 or 4 weeks.
2: And tax deferred.
0: Yes,
2: right?
0: I think I know the answer to that question.
2: Biggest favor you could do for your kids. Okay, so how can annuities help balance, I guess, the investment volatility? How does it complement traditional investments, I guess, if people still want to kind of ride and gamble and try to get the big earnings?
0: Well, the wonderful thing is with these fixed indexed annuities, my clients don't have volatility.
2: Right.
0: Volatility comes with the fact that we can have gains and losses, and I'm not going to apologize for this. We don't have losses. So the only volatility is how much can you make? And so these products are competing with the market. We've got the safety. We've got the no fees. And Rebecca, I still remember this. Honest to goodness, I can't remember 5 seconds ago, but this was probably 18 years ago. I had a fireman come in. I think I remember it because it's round numbers. He goes, Dave, he goes, I've got 500 grand. He goes, I went and talked to a stockbroker. I said, that's fine. Good. He goes, Dave, his fee was 1.5%, and that's normal. He goes, Dave, he goes, you know what? I figure I'm going to live another 20 years in retirement. He goes, Dave, that's $150,000 in fees.
2: Smart young man.
0: I've already figured out I can't afford that.
2: Yes.
0: Go ahead and start talking. Well, 1.5 times 500 grand is 7,500 a year. He's right. Times 20 is 150 grand. So just by flipping into these fixed index annuities, just with that example, we save someone 150 grand in fees.
2: Amazing. And that's why I get so excited when I keep saying complimentary consultation, call in the next 30 minutes, 877 gains for you, because it's that critical. It really is that big of a deal. That first complimentary consultation, my husband and I, when we did ours, our eyes were opened. Like you just said, this fireman is very smart, Dave, to sit there and go, wait a minute, $150,000 to this guy that I don't even really know his name or how to get in touch with him in his big, tall building. That's empowering and freeing. And I think that's what the message is of our entire show, right?
0: It certainly is. When you put together safety, growth, lifetime payments, and no probate court, and throw in every product, again, that I'm doing has no fees except for one, it is empowering. And that's why, again, for 24 years, the phone call I get the most is peace of mind.
2: The risk to reward trade-off. Is there any safer choice in your mind today than the annuities that we talk about?
0: There's nothing better than these products. I've said that for 24 years, and I'm just going to have some fun. Picture a 45-year-old out there that retires in 20 years, and his account never takes a one penny step backwards.
2: Yes.
0: That's powerful.
2: Compound interest. Einstein said it should be the eighth wonder of the world. Those who know it, keep it. Those who don't, lose it. And that's what it's about. It's the not the rich against the poor. It's the those of us who know and those of us who don't know. I have so many friends that call me now and say, I'll listen to the show. I can't believe I am at such high risk that all of my money's in the stock market and I can't really stomach it. And it's so freeing to know that you don't have to live that way.
0: You're right. And my clients love every second of it. And, you know, Rebecca, what's a blessing to us is, you know, obviously doing this for 24 years, I've got some older clients and yeah. I get some of the nicest emails. And again, I'm not doing this to pat myself on the back, but it's the products. But Dave, so glad we met you. That lifetime payment that's growing is really helping. Our savings is safe. We're not worried about a darn thing. We're enjoying our retirement. Yes.
2: Absolutely. Please call in the next 30 minutes. We're going to keep the phones open. 877-GAINS-4U. That's the word gains. The number four, the letter U. Easy to remember. 877-GAINS-4U. You can always go to moretoshfinancial.com. Do it in the next 30 minutes, please. We can get you on our calendar and get you that free book, short, easy guide to your dream retirement. Dave, I'm going to give you the final say, and thank you as always for your wonderful enlightenment.
0: So first of all, business-wise, safety, safety, safety. I've been stressing this for 2 years. Not that I came up with it. I follow two experts, and they're brilliant, and I followed them, and they've been correct.
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9: The Guardians punch their ALCS ticket. It's 9 o'clock. I'm Brian Nengel. First, meteorologist Anthony Copeland has 3 News weather.
10: What's left of post-tropical Isaias has arrived across Northeast Ohio for this morning. For the early risers, you will need the rain gear. Some of the rain could be heavy at times, bringing some tropical downpours. There's a minor risk of flash flooding in some areas, but otherwise, just some damp conditions for this morning. Much drier skies by midday. Another chance of scattered showers throughout the early afternoon. Drier skies for this evening approaching sunset. Temperatures cooling off into the 50s.
9: Right now, 57 at your severe weather station. The Cleveland Guardians celebrating a 3-2 series win over division rival Chicago following Saturday night's dramatic win. In the locker room after the game, skipper Stephen Vogt reminding his team they're not finished.
11: Backs against the wall! Come on! Baby. 3 straight elimination games! You boys showed up! You showed out! We posted all year! No one counts us in! We got 8 more wins!
9: More on the game coming up in sports. President Trump expected to attend a GOP campaign rally Monday at Youngstown's Covelli Center. That event begins at 4:30 p.m. VP J.D. Vance attended a rally in Allen County on Friday. That was after he voted early in Cincinnati. Department of Justice is investigating 5 major television networks after they suspended their coverage of President Trump. ABC, CBS, CNN, NBC, and Fox News are all being investigated for alleged antitrust violations for declining to provide pool coverage last month. That was in response to the president banning CNN, MS Now, and Politico from the White House. Voters in the Elyria School District are being asked to approve an 8.9 mil levy for the district's daily operations. Superintendent Ann Schloss says if it doesn't pass, then drastic changes would have to be made to cut $8 million in spending.
12: The writing's on the wall. We would definitely have huge, deep impact to all extracurriculars. You know, we talked about going back to half-day kindergarten, possibly, changing some of the ways we do things.
9: She says last year they cut $9 million from the budget after voters twice defeated new money requests on the ballot. Lawyers for Krista Pike say she's now back in prison in Tennessee after being released from the hospital following a botched lethal injection last month.
13: Pike has been transferred to the Deborah K. Johnson Rehabilitation Center in Nashville, where she had been held before her planned execution on September 30th. Her attorney said Saturday she's continuing to receive medical care. Pike survived after being given 2 doses of a lethal injection drug at the prison. Her legal team also renewed their calls for Tennessee Governor Bill Lee to commute Pike's death sentence, pushing him to change the sentence to life in prison without parole. I'm Lisa Carton.
9: Anthropic says one of its AI models submitted a false report about an unsolved murder through a Philadelphia police website. The Philadelphia Police Department said Anthropic notified authorities October 7th about the incident. Police say the tip was flagged as spam and was never forwarded for investigation. WTAM Sports, it's on to the American League Championship Series for the Guardians after Saturday night's 2-0 win over the White Sox to take the divisional series 3-2. Cleveland pitching with a major league postseason all-time record of 21 strikeouts. Jose Ramirez homered for the second straight game to drive in the game's only runs. Game one of the ALCS is Monday night against the Rays at Tropicana Field in St. Petersburg, Florida. And the Browns will try for their fourth win in a row when they take on the Jets this afternoon at 1 at MetLife Stadium. For the latest headlines at the top and bottom of the hour, set a preset on the free iHeartRadio app to WTAM 1100. I'm Brian Nengel.
14: 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Not going to find any accidents anymore. We had one we were dealing with on the ramp 76 eastbound at 21 in Summit County. That's cleaned up and out of your way. You will find rain in the area, so be careful on the roads. And if you see something going on, we don't. 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

0: 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Welcome at home with Gary Sullivan. 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After the leaves fall, that can become big problems. All right, let me give you the phone number. Happy to talk to you about your home projects. It's 800-823-8255. A few people calling in already, and that's good. Love to talk to you about what you're working on around your home. You know, one of the things a lot of people start tackling as the weather changes is, quite honestly, painting. And maybe it's not the bedroom or the kitchen or the bath or anything along those lines, but rather, maybe it's the doors. You know, doors get nicked up, banged up. Some are stained, some are painted. And just kind of wanted to give you some tips on doing, we'll say, like a six-panel door, something along those lines. But some doors that you may have in your home interior doors, they may be just nice and flat and slick and maybe not a big issue. But you know, a lot of them, you get like six panels. And here's a couple of tips. Number one, always clean, bondable surface, right? And you got to have good adhesion with your new coat of paint to your old coat of paint. So one of the things you might consider is the liquid sandpaper, which just creates a dull surface on those existing doors, especially if you have a good hard enamel paint on there. And what that'll do is that'll make that surface a little tacky, a little dull. It'll allow for the next coat of paint to adhere well to the door, which is very, very important. And then for applying the paint, I would use a brush on the moldings of each six-panel door. And then the flat parts, you can just use one of those little 4-inch rollers and put a good, nice, smooth layer of paint on those doors. Here's a little tip, too. There's a product called Floetrol, which just, if you're using a water-based enamel, it really will extend the drying time, which will allow you to get a smoother coat and allow for more leveling of the paint. And follow the directions, but put a little Floetrol in there, and I think you'll find it a lot easier to apply, and you'll get even a smoother finish. You hear me talk a lot about the Sherwin-Williams urethane trim enamel, which is an outstanding product. I don't think you would even need to put the Floetrol in there because it has already built in an extended drying time. But you don't want that to dry real fast, especially some of these things. And I mean it, I've used different paints on trim, and they literally dry in 10 minutes, in 5 minutes. I mean, they're so fast, I don't think you can really get a good smooth finish on there. So the Sherwin-Williams urethane trim enamel, it's got an extended drying time. You can also add Floetrol to extend the drying time on the paint you may be using. But a good question to ask when you're at the paint counter and you're talking a lot about color and the base and the sheen, also ask about the drying time, because that's going to be imperative to get a nice smooth coat. So kind of wanted to pass that on as, hey, you know, where we are on the calendar right now. I know there's a lot of interior painting going on. And in fact, October always surprised me on this, the statistics. Always thought interior painting, the big, big, big months, I always thought would be like April, maybe May. And it's actually October. And that's nationally, that's a national when the most paint is sold, October. So anyway, I thought I'd pass that along. All right, if you'd like to join us, do so. Our phone number is 800-823-8255. And Jody, you lead us off. Welcome.
1: Hello.
0: Yes.
1: It's Cindy, actually.
0: Oh, Cindy, okay.
1: I'm calling about the guy with the smoke detector problem.
0: Yes.
1: A friend of mine had that one. One of them was too close to a source of humidity, like the bathroom or something.
0: Right. That, you know what? That's interesting you say that, because after he had left, I had just looked up on the Kitty okay. website, and it was talking, and I'd never heard that, to be honest with you. I've never heard that. Okay. And I've talked to a lot of smoke detector people and everything else, and it talked about even temperature changes. But it specifically mentioned humidity too.
1: Humidity.
0: And,
1: yes, I hope he's listening.
0: And also the reason is that's why they would go off a lot at nighttime, was the temperature differential. Some people set the thermostats at a lower. Obviously it can be a multitude of things. I mean, you know, we've probably named 6-7 different things it can be. But yeah, that's another something to check. So that's a good tip.
1: That could be it.
0: Yeah.
1: Yeah, I maybe take a shower every Friday night. They said it happens on Friday.
0: It keeps you awake. There you go.
1: Okay. All right, Cindy. That's all I've got for you today. Thank you very much.
0: Thank you. Appreciate it. Again, it's 800-823-8255. And feel free to join us. We're talking just a little bit about interior doors and painting those. I know the other big project, and we talk about this a lot, is the decks. And I got another email this past week, and somebody going like, you know, I've had my deck for about 20 years, and I've stained it twice. And I'm, wow, okay. A semi-transparent stain on a deck, quite honestly, if you get 3 to 4 years out of that, I think if you get past that, unless it's dead shade, you're probably lying to yourself. It probably needs staining. Staining a deck with a good water base, I'll say, because it fades less. And, you know, if you do the proper steps to get it to penetrate, if it's in a shade, you ought to get 3 years out of that. Maybe four. Not much beyond that. Now, if it's shaded, you know, maybe some big trees protecting it from the sun, because the sun's really what beats it up. Yeah, you can get longer out of that stain. But the lighter the shade, the less protection it has against the sun. So if you get a very light, like a golden oak color, maybe 2 to 3 years in direct sunlight. And if you're out shopping for different deck sealers, I got a couple tips for you here, too. Obviously, you need to make that decision whether you're going to go oil base or water base. And they each have separate characteristics. I said the water base is going to hold up to the sun longer, but it has more of a challenge to penetrate into the pressure-treated wood. So what I'd recommend there, after you clean it, use a deck brightener. It opens up the fibers of the wood and allows that stain to penetrate deeper. You'll be glad you did that. And, of course, drying time, how many coats you're going to use. There's a lot of questions you want to ask. And if it's been 10 years since you stained it, and I'm going to say shade or sun, I can tell you it needs to be stained. Sealed and stained and sealed, whatever you want to call it, with it is, and especially on a semi-transparent, good and clean, for sure. And then you get into a lot of folks wanting to do something about the wood. If it's been 10 years since you, stained that deck, you probably have a grain of that wood that's kind of raised, might have some splintering, might have some issues with it being, you know, kind of a little bit of a hazard, especially with small kids may run around in bare feet or something. Can you sand that deck? Yes, you can. But when you sand a deck, be careful, too. You don't want to get too aggressive with that. I know you want to knock the grain down a little bit. But if you sand it too hard, what it causes is burnishment of the wood. And when you burnish wood, again, you're closing the cells of the wood fibers up. And sometimes, again, you have issues with penetration of a penetrating stain. So if you do use the sanding method, definitely come back with that deck brightener, which is an oxalic acid, which opens up those fibers. So by sanding, you're going to close them. By the brightener, you're going to open them. And from an appearance standpoint, it'll make a big difference. So follow those steps there, too. All right. 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
0: And back at it we go. Good day to get some of that work done around the home, and that's what we're here for, to talk to you about your home projects. If you would like to chat a little bit about what you're working on, feel free to join us. One of the things that... you know, there's just so many things to address this time of year. I don't know about you, but I always have a long list. And if you've got any type of metal railings or really any kind of, you know, metal flashing around the home, metal trim and things like that, I've got some, got a screen porch and has metal frames in there. Actually, they're aluminum frames and they're painted and they're probably 20 some years old and they're just now becoming a little compromised. It was interesting. It was a factory finish that was on there. And, you know, probably a sprayed framework, if you will. And it doesn't get hand traffic or anything. It's just the weather. And I noticed you could start seeing a little aluminum through it. Many people, you know, have steel, even steel siding. But any rust around the home, you know, if it's starting to become a problem and you're starting to see it, there's some unique products out there that you can use on rust without getting into the whole wire brush thing and grinding the rust off and priming. There's a unique paint. It's called Hammerite, and I've used it many times, actually. And one of the really good times of year to use that particular product is right now. I wouldn't recommend using this project in July and August or in real hot temperature because it would be a bear to apply. So Hammerite is unique in that it's a solvent based paint, and it's very thick, and it's got fibers in it, and it allows you, by the name Hammerite, it allows you to paint directly over rust without removal, without a primer, and it does the job. Now, a little disclaimer here is if you have rust in its chunks of it are peeling, the rust is peeling. In other words, it's been rusting for a long time. That's a little different ball game. But if you have, you know, surface rust where you can feel it, it's a little rough, or it's just rusted looking, it's still smooth, those are fine for the Hammerite paint. One of the interesting things, I think, is Xylenol is the base in that. And if you put this on, you really can't recoat for like 30 days. It's hard stuff. So it cures. And boy, I'll tell you what, I know if you had a porch railing or something where there is rust, those things are a pain anyway to paint. The temperature outside, you know, when it's 50, 60, 70 degrees is perfect for applying it. If it's cloudy, even better. Otherwise, it's kind of like spreading chewing gum, to be honest with you. But right over the rusted surface is a wonderful way to hide and coat that rust. And this Hammerite, it's actually got threads of like a fiberglass or threads of glass going through it. And again, if you touch it up after like 10 days or something, the paint will even melt the existing paint. That's how strong this stuff is. You'll find it in a lot of hardware stores carry it, and you'll find it in a lot of the big box stores. I've seen it there. It doesn't come in a multitude of colors, but it's got your blacks, your white, your reds. I don't know. It seems like there's always about 5-6 colors. And that might, maybe a silver, I'm sure, is when I'm in there. But one of the really good places for that, and I know nobody really pays a whole lot of attention to the metal flashing on your house, and usually when it's installed, everybody forgets it the next day. And they, of course, do rust. It's metal. And painting that with that hammer, it really, really will extend the life of that metal flashing. So, you know, again, as you're looking around the house of what you want to tackle and what you want to fix up around your home, I'd recommend you take a look at that. If you're, you know, looking at that flashing and it's kind of rusted and you want it to not only look new but also protect it, you know, don't want to be grinding the rust off or anything along those lines, plus priming a day where you get some nice temperatures in the 60s and maybe a little cloudy, get up there with some, you know, a Hammerite, and it brushes on just like any other kind of paint in those kind of temperatures. And I'd recommend it. Again, I'm not a big fan of using it in the heat of the summer, but this time of year, really excellent product to use. And there's other things too. I mean, you can get the rust neutralizer, spray it. It reacts with rust, and it kind of seals the rust in. Then you can use an enamel over the top of that. So there are ways where you don't have to work as hard as you, well, you don't want to work that hard. So there's ways to shortcut that and still get great results. Well, we'll continue with your calls. Again, it's 800-823-8255, and you're at home with Gary Sullivan.
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2: Good morning. I'm Brian Nengel. This is the 930 Report. Your 3 News forecast. Rain today, high around 67. Mostly cloudy tonight, 58 for a low. Monday, gradual clearing and 77. Right now, 57 at your severe weather station. Cleveland Guardians fans leaving Progressive Field Saturday night with a familiar chant for Jose Ramirez, who provided a home run and drove in the game's only runs as the Guards punched their ticket to the American League Championship Series with a 2-0 win over the White Sox to take the divisional series 3-2. Game one of the ALCS against Tampa is Monday night. The first hurricane of the Atlantic season hit the Gulf Coast states this weekend.
3: Hundreds of thousands of people are without power following Hurricane Isaias. Florida Governor Ron DeSantis says there are long days ahead as the cleanup continues.
4: Right now, I think clearing those trees, clearing the debris, that mission continues. Our utilities are working hard to get everyone reconnected back on the grid.
3: The deadly storm bringing with it heavy rain and winds over 100 miles per hour.
2: ABC's Nicole D'Antonio. Starting next fall, Cleveland State University says incoming first-year students from Ohio who graduate high school with at least a 3.0 grade point average and have a family income of $125,000 or less will not pay tuition for up to 8 consecutive semesters.
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2: 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I'm Brian Nengel. 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
0: It's 800-823-8255. And Yvonne, welcome.
12: Hello, how are you?
0: Doing fine, thank you.
12: Good, good. I have a question for you. I had our bathroom done professionally several years ago. I mean, it's been quite a few years. Mm-hmm. And the grout started chipping out. Now, it's not over the whole floor. It's only on certain areas of the floor. And it's only so much of a section. It's not like the whole block is, you know, the grout's out of it. Mm-hmm. So my question is this. I'd like to kind of repair it without taking all the grout out. And what I would like to do is to figure out how I would, number one, clean it out. What should I use? Number two, is there something that I could put in to the actual hole to make the grout adhere? And your suggestions on that, please.
0: Well, if you have a seam of grout that's cracking and becoming compromised and you want to re-grout that area, you do have to take the old grout out. And you know, I always describe it as like if you were a dentist and you were filling a tooth. So the right. best way to remove that, I have found, is there are grout saws that are by hand, which is work. It's like a box knife, only it's right. got three little sharp teeth, and you just back and forth, and you literally mm-hmm. scratch the grout out of the grout line. That's one okay. way. There's also a Dremel tool, if you're familiar with Dremel. It's, you know, about 12 inches yeah. long, you know. Inch and a half wide, and it got little stones and different grinding mechanisms that can go and attach to a Dremel tool, and you can grind it out. That's an option. Mm-hmm. Then there's also another tool called a multi-purpose tool. Runs around, I don't know, about $100. It's a little bigger than mm-hmm. a Dremel, and it comes with blades where you can saw the actual grout out. So taking the grout okay. out is step one. And then really you're just, do you know how wide that grout line is about? I mean, is it like?
12: It varies. It's not consistent. I would say from a 16th of an inch to maybe a little bit bigger than a 32nd or so a little bit bigger.
0: So it's pretty small, right? I mean, it's a very small.
12: Yeah,
0: so
12: some of it might be around an 1/8 inch. I'm sorry.
0: Okay. So, there's sanded grout and non-sanded grout. Sanded grout goes in mm-hmm. wider grout lines, maybe up to 1/4 inch. So when you're buying the grout, look for sanded mm-hmm. and look for unsanded. And it'll tell you the type of grout you need depending on the exact width of the grout line. Okay?
12: Okay.
0: And it's a, it's mixed with, you know, water and it can be applied. One mm-hmm. thing to be mindful of is color matching is always a little bit of a chore or a problem.
12: Yeah.
0: There's a lot yeah. of different colors of grout, and your typical hardware store is going to carry like white grout. So maybe a flooring store.
12: Not any of that. Hmm? Right. Not any of that, too. The fact that the grout has been in there for so many years and
0: right.
12: it's just colored. So.
0: Right.
12: It's like good luck trying to match, right?
0: Yeah, yeah. So there's other options that go from there, too. So you could go ahead and make your uh-huh. patch. And there is mm-hmm. grout paint. And huh. that also comes in different colors. And a lot of times it'll come like in a bottle. It almost looks like liquid shoe polish. So that uh-huh. when you go down the grout line, you just wipe it off okay. the tile, and it'll actually paint and protect and seal that grout. And you could do it all. You know, you don't have to patch it all, uh-huh. but you can paint it all and make it look, you know, uniform. So that's an option for you also.
12: Gotcha. Oh, that's a good idea. I have one more question, if that's
0: all right.
12: okay.
0: Sure.
12: Okay. I have a deck that is actually, it's wood. It's not dog Trex or anything like that.
11: Okay.
12: And it's got, some boards have like pretty deep grooves and, you know, some slivering and splintering and stuff like that. Is there, I had saw something or online or in on Facebook or whatever. It's like, I can't think of what it. It's like some kind of a paint that is like real thick, like a rubberized paint.
11: Yeah, yeah. What's it's your like thought? Deck Restore, that type of thing.
12: Yeah.
11: Mm-hmm. Just, yes, I am familiar with it. I'm not a huge fan of it, Yvonne, but let me just kind of tell you a little bit about it. Because a lot of people have used it. They sell a lot of it. The problem that I have with it, a lot of times it's misused. That paint or restoring product, when it first came out, it was designed to give you 2 to 4 more years of life of that wood. In other words, I'm ready to give up on this deck, and I've got this thick

0: risks, right? So keep that in mind. That's number one. Number two, it's expensive. I mean, figure out how much it's going to cost, how much square footage you get with it, and then the labor. And then figure out the 4 years, and you may say, it's probably not worth it. Or you may say, I want to do it. I mean, I'm not trying to unsell you. I'm just kind of telling you what I run into. I will say, if you do it, absolutely follow the directions to the letter of the law. Because the third problem it does have is, it's since it is very thick, and that wood has been pressure treated, it is challenged to create good adhesion to the deck boards. So, you know, that's why I say really follow the directions, because that's, if you start having problems, that's the first thing they'll say, well, you probably didn't apply it properly. And, you know, so.
1: Well, one quick question. I do have a sealant on the deck, and I've been every year, I usually do a maintenance, but I'm out of it. So I thought, well, you know, maybe I'll try this because I saw it advertised.
0: Right.
1: Would it go over top or inside the crevices when you have like a sealant already on there?
0: Yeah, well, it will go over it. It's just a matter of whether it can attach itself. There is a, they almost, in between the boards itself where you have that little gap, because pressure treated wood shrinks over time, you use like a popsicle stick to kind of trial that thickness down in that crevice. That's what you would use to coat it with. Is it a semi-transparent stain you have on there?
1: It's actually, it's not supposed to, it's not supposed to have any color at all, but it comes out like a brown. I can't think of the name of it.
0: It doesn't look like paint though, right?
1: No. It's definitely a stain, but it's getting to the point now where some of the white is showing through, you know, and it definitely needs something done to it.
0: Here's something you might take what you have now, and instead of going to the Restore or the Rejuvenate product, is kind of go halfway. So if you're using a semi-transparent stain now, maybe take a look at a solid color stain. So a solid color stain is kind of like paint, but it's not as thick as that Restore product. And what you can do is, you know, lightly sand the grain. You'll still have the crevices and stuff, but it's going to last longer than a semi-transparent, and it's going to attach itself easier to the pressure-treated wood than the Restoration product. What I would do is lightly sand, then use a deck cleaner, and then come back and use a deck brightener. And what that deck brightener does is it opens up the pores of the wood, so the solid color stain, the solid stain, will be able to penetrate and attach better. Because remember when I talked about the Restore product, I said one of the problems is it's so thick it has difficulty attaching. So the solid color stain is not as thick, so we do want to still give it a good opportunity to attach. That might be a good halfway point.
1: Okay.
0: All right.
1: I'm sorry I held you up so long, and thank you so very much.
0: You're quite welcome.
1: Take care. Have a great day, and God bless.
0: Very good. Thank you, Yvonne. I appreciate it. All right, we'll take a break and come back, and we've got Barb. She'll be up first. Mary Ann, Yui's calling in. You can join us. You're at home with Gary Sullivan.
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4: 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When Washington Democrats needed Brown's vote, he gave it every time. Sherrod Brown voted with Biden, 97%. Schumer, 95. Bernie Sanders, 92. That was the Democrat Party he joined 50 years ago. 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And Sherrod Brown will fall in line. 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SLF PAC is responsible for the content of this ad.
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1: All right, back at it we go. 12 minutes before the top of the hour, at home with Gary Sullivan. By the way, if you missed an hour of the show yesterday, it was, of course, 3 hours long, and you can pick up the podcast. That's on the iHeart app or wherever you get your podcast, just At Home with Gary Sullivan. Danny's got each hour labeled, so you'll know if you missed the first hour or you missed them all. You can pick them up very easily during the course of the week and kind of catch up. All right, let's get back to the phone calls. We have Barb. Barb, welcome.
8: Hi, Gary. I'm calling from North Carolina. Hello?
1: Yes, I'm here.
8: Okay, great. I'm calling from North Carolina. Our son has a house that's going to need to have the roof replaced and the windows replaced and then painting.
1: Okay.
8: Just calling to find what kind of questions we should ask the contractors when we get a quote from them.
1: That's a great question, and I get it asked a lot, Barb, and I really recommend, like, if you're going to get a roof replaced, and you know, those things can be anywhere from $10,000 to $35,000, depending on how big the house is, but get several quotes, okay? Because

0: Because
1: Okay.
0: you'll be amazed, and I do the same thing. I get, different quotes. In fact, a place I recommend locally, he even tells people, get several quotes because it's kind of
1: Okay.
0: a teaching mechanism. I'll use an example. When I had my roof replaced about 5 years ago, I had three quotes. And there was a big wide range, and inclination is take the cheapest one. We're all human. And then you start analyzing. So you get them detailed, and they'll if they're a good roofing company, it'll have a detailed thing. It'll tell you the type of shingle they're using. It'll talk whether they're going to use an, a felt underneath as a backup roof system, which, I highly recommend. If you're in the north, they talk about ice guard. They talk about replacing the flashing. They talk about ventilation. And one of the things when I had the decision process with the three quotes is one wasn't going to replace the flashing, and he was the least expensive, right? He was the cheap one.
1: Right.
0: And so I challenged the next one. Yours is a little bit higher than the other ones. And I told him, I said, the other guy wasn't doing the flashing. He goes like, well, did he tell you you got some crack, you got some holes in your flashing? And he took pictures of them, showed it to me. It's like, oh, okay. And so
1: Okay.
0: so I would do that, and that'll be your comparison. And then you can ask the questions between the roofers. All right. Then you got really
1: Okay.
0: something to hold on to. But I would recommend, a good quality shingle, a three-dimensional shingle, somebody that, has been in the area for a while, has established contacts, asked neighbors who does the roofing around here, and get it, because it really is all about the roofer. It's the shingles make a big difference too, but a good roofer is going to use good shingles.
1: Okay.
0: They're not going to chintz on that because their name's attached to the whole project. But I think he'll find it very easy if he gets, two or three. I really recommend three. Compare them and ask questions, and I think your decision will be quickly made.
1: Okay. And would you recommend taking the existing off?
0: Yes.
1: Okay.
0: In fact, here's a little tidbit. I'm glad you brought that up. Most shingle guarantees or roofing guarantees are void if you do not take the existing roof off.
1: Oh,
0: So you put a brand new roof on, there is no warranty if you go over it. Also, when I mentioned ventilation in there on the roof, the same thing. If it's not properly ventilated, it'll void the warranty on the shingles. And so, a good roofer is looking at the roof, and he's going to put in the bid. If it's not properly ventilated, he's going to change the ventilation. And then some other person's going to think, well, Barb doesn't know about the ventilation. We're going to have the cheapest bid. We're not going to even look at that ventilation. So, and a good, and I'm not trying to make it sound like a scam to get a roof on, but there's people that will cut corners, and that's the advantage, is finding good roofer, find three good roofers, and take a look at their what they're proposing we do. That's the key.
1: Great. Thank you. And windows, do you, I know that there's some different values that you recommend
0: Sure,
1: for the
0: sure.
1: windows.
0: So windows, the salespeople in windows are interesting too. Everybody likes to tell about their particular product. The big scam now, or not scam, but the big thing, if you don't sell vinyl windows, they tell everybody, oh, vinyl windows are going to warp and they're going to be awful. Well, you know what? Cheap vinyl windows will be. Good vinyl windows won't. 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So the first thing most people buy windows is what? They do it for the efficiency. And there is an NFRC rating that is on every window. And it's kind of like the miles per gallon that you see on a sticker on a car, right? It just tells you how efficient it is. And if you want to go to NFRC.com, you'll see ratings for double hung windows and where they recommend that rating to be. And I think it's down to like 0.26 now. But okay. you can see the scale there. They'll be telling you about the gas they use in between the glass and all that. Just look for the rating. That's the nuts and bolts data. And the fiberglass windows are great. A good virgin vinyl window is very, very good also. Wood windows are fine. I mean, you got to first find out, you know, if you like the window, what the efficiency of the window is and how available parts are and what the warranty is. The vinyl windows I have, it literally has a lifetime warranty. And I knew I was going to stay in the house 13 years ago. And that's what I put in. And they were a little more expensive. But, you know, use that as your guide, though.
1: Okay. And then, so do windows and then at the end paint the house?
0: Yeah, I would paint at the end, yes.
1: And you recommend Emerald?
0: Well, there's a lot of great paints out there, yes. So Sherwin-Williams Emerald paint, that's what I've used in the past. It's a great paint. Ben Moore makes one called Aura. That's an awesome paint. I always say this, everybody, including Bear at Home Depot and Lowe's has got there, everybody has their top-of-the-line paint. It's a self-priming. It's a, you know, paint's not cheap anymore, I'll tell you that. You know, you start getting up in $60 and $70 when they're not on sale. And it's self-priming. That's a good quality paint. And my experience is, that, you know, I love the Emerald, but there's a lot of that are very comparable to that also.
1: All right. Okay. Thank you so much. This has been really helpful.
0: Very good. Thanks, Barb. Take care. All right. Taking your calls at 800-823-8255. And Marianne and then Huey. As we continue, you're at home with Gary Sullivan.

0: time to get your hands dirty with Gary Sullivan. Give him a call at 1-800-823-TALK. You're at home with Gary Sullivan.
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5: Cleveland is returning to the ALCS. It's 10 o'clock. I'm Brian Nengel. First, meteorologist Anthony Copeland has your 3 News weather.
6: What's left of post-tropical East Ias has arrived across Northeast Ohio for this morning. For the early risers, you will need the rain gear. Some of the rain could be heavy at times, bringing some tropical downpours. There's a minor risk of flash flooding in some areas, but otherwise, just some damp conditions for this morning. Much drier skies by midday. Another chance of scattered showers throughout the early afternoon. Drier skies for this evening approaching sunset. Temperatures cooling off into the 50s.
5: Right now, 58 at your severe weather station. Guards in five is the chant from the Guardians locker room Saturday night after Cleveland beat the White Sox and clinched a berth in the American League Championship Series against Tampa Bay. More on the game coming up in sports. President Trump approving emergency declarations for 3 states in the aftermath of Hurricane Isaias.
7: Georgia, Alabama, and Florida cleaning up after this massive storm toppled trees onto houses, including this live oak that came crashing down on the home of Daryl Wellens.
8: The wind here was just like a freight train or a locomotive. It was so loud.
7: Fallen trees are blamed for at least 3 storm-related deaths in Florida and Alabama. 2 victims killed in their homes, a third in a motor vehicle, and a fourth death involved a man here in Pensacola. He was trying to power his house, running a generator in his garage. He succumbed to carbon monoxide.
5: Fox's Jonathan Surrey reporting hundreds of thousands of people are still without power. The Ohio Lottery this month will start upgrading its systems through which you play all of their games.
9: The Ohio Lottery says it's installing new sales terminals at every lottery dealer in the state. They're also installing new self-serve kiosks. Eventually, those self-serve kiosks will sell every lottery product, and they'll take credit and debit cards. The Ohio Lottery says it's been 18 years since they upgraded their systems. They say this is being done now in part because of changes in technology. The upgrade for the Ohio Lottery goes live next spring. I'm Tom Moore.
5: OpenAI says an influence campaign operated by ChatGPT users in Iran placed about 100 phony articles in about 20 news outlets. OpenAI said the operation used its chatbot to generate articles using AI, many criticizing the impact of U.S. military action against Iran on Americans before tailoring submissions to individual publications. A highly contagious STD is becoming harder to treat as Ohio reports hundreds of cases this year.
10: It's shigellosis, a public health threat in the eyes of the CDC. It can spread from fecal-oral transmission, sexual contact, and contaminated food and drink. Symptoms include diarrhea, stomach pains, fever, nausea, persistent urges for bowel movements, and bloody diarrhea. Franklin County reporting 118 cases, with Cuyahoga and Summit counties registering 43 and 27. Recovery takes about 5 to 7 days without antibiotics. I'm Lee Mowen.
5: WTAM Sports, it is on to the American League Championship Series for the Cleveland Guardians after Saturday night's 2-0 win over the White Sox to take the divisional series 3-2. Cleveland pitching with a Major League postseason all-time record of 21 strikeouts. Jose Ramirez homered for the second straight game to drive in the game's only runs. Game one of the ALCS is Monday night against the Rays at Tropicana Field in St. Petersburg, Florida. And the Browns will try for their fourth win in a row when they take on the Jets this afternoon at 1 at MetLife Stadium. For the latest headlines at the top and bottom of the hour, set a preset on the free iHeartRadio app to WTAM 1100. I'm Brian Engel.
11: 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Going to find some rain in the area, but the roads are looking pretty good nonetheless. Going to find one wreck taking out the right lane. That's Route 8 northbound at Front Street in Cuyahoga Falls. Other than that, we're okay. If you see something happening we don't, let us know by calling the traffic tip line, 216-986-8888. 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
11: 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Going to find some rain in the area, but the roads are looking pretty good nonetheless. Going to find one wreck taking out the right lane. That's Route 8 northbound at Front Street in Cuyahoga Falls. Other than that, we're okay. If you see something happening we don't, let us know by calling the traffic tip line, 216-986-8888. 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
22: NBC News brings you clear reporting. Let's meet at the facts. Let's move forward from there. NBC News, reporting for America.
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30: Hello, gentlemen. Welcome back.
31: Well, let's see. We were on the air from 3 o'clock with baseball coverage till 1 a.m. That's 10 hours. My math is correct. And now we're back again.
32: Your math is normally pretty sound.
31: Yeah, my arithmetic was... I was pretty good in fourth grade math, so I'm pretty good. Anyway, welcome. It's a countdown to kickoff / Guardians recap. A bit of a hybrid show today. It's not all Browns today because the Cleveland Guardians are advancing to the American League Championship Series, which starts tomorrow night at 8 o'clock. Hear all the action right here on News Radio WTAM 1100, 106.9 FM, and on your free iHeart Radio application. Man, I said it was improbable that you could win three straight after losing your first two at home. And the Guardians achieved the improbable last night. What a ball game. What a series. They may be talking about this series for a long, long time. So many numbers, so many stats. The one that really stands out is 21 strikeouts of the Chicago White Sox. They said a record of striking out 75 times in a 5-game series. 75 times in a 5-game series. Crazy. Dave Skozen will be joining us as soon as we can hook up. Dave is in Belgium, I think, and as soon as we get that line to Belgium.
32: Sure as hell feels like it, with all the effort that we're putting into trying to connect
31: As soon
32: him.
31: As we can get Dave on from Belgium or Istanbul
32: or wherever.
31: Wherever he's at, we will get Dave Skozen. Freddie Greetham will join us at 12:30. Scott Davidson, we might have to wake Scott up. He's on at 11. We were all here till like 1 o'clock in the morning last night. By the way, going home last night, and it hadn't even started raining yet. I'm heading west on 90. And between getting onto 90 and Lakewood, there were 3 major accidents. It wasn't even raining. 2 coming or going east, 1 going west. There were more flashing red and blue lights than I've seen in a long time, with fire trucks, police cars, ambulances. And, of course, most of it was in the mess of construction that is I-90 right now. I couldn't believe it. It was the first one was going west, and then maybe a half mile later, there is literally back-to-back major accidents going east. I've never seen more fire trucks, police cars, and ambulances on a road that it was actually scary, to be honest about it. It was scary. We got home again, slept a couple hours, and now we're back in the saddle again until 1 o'clock. But anyway, back to the game. If you were there, 36,000-plus. It was a night to remember. It was a series to remember. And I got to tell you, the pitching was lights out. We were talking about that before the game. I just didn't think it would be a low-scoring game. I figured, well, God, these two staffs have to be gassed and You might see a lot of runs late in the game. But that didn't happen. And Jose Ramirez literally hits a ball off his off the ground for a home run, and that was all the Guardians needed. Gavin Williams was a stud last night. We were all nervous. Man, he pitched, you know, two nights before. High leverage situation. Yeah, I know they throw bullpen sessions between starts, but this wasn't an easy bullpen session. This was in the, this was finishing out a game in Chicago. What would we have? What would he have? Well, he had lights out and gave you damn near six full innings of amazing work. And Eric Sabrowski with a huge strikeout. And then, to the surprise of, like, everybody, Hunter Gaddis became Hunter Gaddis instead of Hunter Gas Can last night. He was phenomenal. That, again, as Bloom Daddy talked about it after the game, that changeup was devastating. And then they called on the man, Cade Smith, to get the job done. And as I said on the postgame show last night, if you were watching and if you're watching the close-ups of Cade Smith's demeanor, this was like watching the most confident athlete ever. Seriously, and this is going to be a weird comparison. It was like watching Michael Jordan. I'm going to win. I'm going to do this, and you're not going to stop me, and good luck. And that was Cade Smith last night. He was crazy good. No, let me rephrase that. He was crazy great. It was like, I mean, some people call it was kind of robotic. No. He was like, you know what? I got this. I got it. Give me the ball. I'll take care of business. And he took care of business. It was, again, crazy, crazy, crazy stuff. And the Guardians are the better for it, and I'll be in Tampa tomorrow night for game one of the ALCS. Two teams that can't or don't spend a lot of money, and they get the job done. They're a very good baseball team. They had the best record in the American League, okay? That says it all. Yeah, it was not a great American League this year, but they were the best team. And now the Guardians are going to face the best team starting tomorrow night at 8 o'clock. Again, tomorrow night and Tuesday night, 8 o'clock starts in Tampa. Back here Thursday and Friday night at 6. And game 5, hopefully it's the Guardians sweep. I don't think that's going to happen. We'll be 8 o'clock next Saturday. Then it's back to Tampa the following week if there needs to be more games played until you get to 7, and then that's it. How about these numbers yesterday or for the week? Andrew Benintendi, the largest contract in White Sox history, all right? In the ALDS, 0-for-7 with 7 strikeouts. Munetaka Murakami in games 3, 4, and 5. 1-for-11, 8 strikeouts. Colson Montgomery in games 2, 3, 4, and 5. 2-for-12, 8 strikeouts. Guardians pitchers just had them flailing away and flailing them away. Now, let me warn you, you're not going to see that with the Tampa Bay Rays. They don't have those winner-take-all swings like the Chicago White Sox. And there's still some Chicago media. Well, the best team didn't win. What? What? Like, what? What do you mean the best team didn't win? Did the White Sox win the division? No. Did the White Sox win the ALDS? No. Did the White Sox choke away the division? Yes. Did the White Sox choke away the ALDS? Yes. You weren't the best team. Keep thinking that, and you'll be at, you know, 95 losses whenever baseball comes back again. I think everybody's got a bit of a hangover today. I don't blame you. It was a long night. It was a fun night. It's been a long time that, you know, as I got in my car at like 1 o'clock in the morning this morning, how many people were still on the streets of downtown Cleveland. I'm glad your bars and restaurants made a killing last night, and good for you. And you'll be back at it again Thursday night when the Guardians are here against the Tampa Bay Rays. So we'll talk some baseball periodically. We obviously are going to talk about the Browns. They are in New York where it is going to rain the entire game today. We've had rain overnight and into the morning. It's going to get out of here in the next hour or two. But it's going to be a drenching rain in New York for the Browns and the New York Jetropolitans. We'll also take some calls at 216-578-1100. Like I said, Scotty Davidson will be with us at 11. Freddie Greetham at 12:30. We hope to establish contact with my man, Dave Skozin, who I think is in Siberia. I don't know, something like that. We will talk with him, and we're going to talk to you, have some fun, talk a little bit about what the Browns are facing. It's a kind of a pivot. A lot of people are looking at this, man. If you truly want to be legit and talk about being legit, you got to be 4-1. So we'll get into that here. Countdown to kickoff, some Guardians talk here on News Radio, WTAM 1100.
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0: The best Browns coverage before every Browns game is on the big one. WTAM 1100. 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
1: With a lot of Guardians talk thrown in, because that is the story in Cleveland today. Guardians advance to the ALCS. They are in Tampa. It's a long night. They're probably scheduled for a workout later on this afternoon and media obligations, so it'll probably be the lightest of lightest workouts you'll ever see. And you'll hear from some of the Guardians, I'm sure, a little bit later on. The Tampa Bays have been very, very restful because they took down the Yankees in three, and they've been waiting for their next opponent, which was going to be either the White Sox or the Guardians, and now they know it's the Guardians. All right, as I said, Cade Smith was a stud. This whole series, after the game, he spoke about the Guardians himself and the next venture.
2: Gavin, a lot of people were wondering how you would look tonight after the relief outing the other day. Were you also wondering how you were going to look tonight? At what point today did you feel like you had your best stuff?
3: No, I wasn't wondering at all. I think that's the thing about pitching. The other day was a bullpen day, as everybody knew. And I just got to give the team the best shot to win. Doesn't really matter what the role is at this point.
4: Let's go next. Go ahead, Beck.
5: Gavin, baseball is unique in the way it celebrates every step of the way. How does just the grind that you guys have to go through over 162, even dating back to spring training, to then win? I know you have bigger goals ahead, but to win a playoff series, how satisfying is that to see some of that long work pay off?
3: It's very satisfying. I would just say just being in the locker room with the guys every day, it's fun. We all love each other. We do stuff away from the field, at the field. We're always doing stuff together. No matter what point it is, it's always fun. And just being able to celebrate with the guys, it's a dream come true.
6: Yeah, when you came out firing tonight, and obviously it's a winner-take-all game. How important was it to set the tone real quick like you did in that first inning?
3: Yeah, like I said, I'm just trying to do my job, give the team the best shot to win. And I was honestly trying to save the pen a little bit. I know they've gone through it a little bit in the four first games, I guess. So that's the main thing, just giving the team the best shot to win.
5: Vogt said before the game that playoff game can feel like a year. Which is the way every pitch feels so intense. How do you feel that the postseason has a way of maybe slowing down time, or for lack of a better phrase?
3: I feel like I have a slow heartbeat. Just taking everything with a grain of salt. Really taking a deep breath when I have to. Not letting the moment get too big. And just going from there.
7: Go back to Joe on the left.
8: Yeah, I mean, your mix tonight, a lot more breaking pitches maybe compared to fastballs in game two. Was that kind of workload that you've had during the series, or just looking at the scouting report more that you can chase on breakers?
3: I think that goes back to seeing them six or seven times now. And Patty did a good job back there. He was reading swings all the time. We were talking between innings, and I mean, he's phenomenal back there. So I think it's more props to him than me.
9: Go ahead. Gavin, 2 years ago, playoff debut, you were hurt, you struggled. Last year, pitched great, but you guys didn't win the game. Same thing in game two this year. Is there any personal vindication for you now that you've come up here on the biggest of stages, do or die game, and delivered like you did?
3: I mean, I think that's just that goes back to baseball. Never really know the moment. Never know when your last chance is to pitch. You just got to take it with a grain of salt, like I said, and give the team the best shot to win.
1: I'm sorry, that was Gavin Williams, and kind of it's sort of like Cade Smith. We'll hear from Cade in a little bit, but that's Gavin Williams. I mean, just give me the ball. Let's go and do it. And again, the conversation really was, what is he going to have for this game? And you know, we talked about it before the game. I said, for the Guardians to really have a chance, Gavin Williams has got to go hopefully six innings, and he almost made it. And he was terrific for 5 2/3 innings. He really was. Yeah, they put some pressure on in the sixth inning. You know, we talk about the sixth inning being the key, but he got through it, and Eric Sabrowski got the final out, and it was not home free after that, but, boy, that was a big relief to get out of the sixth inning without allowing a run. All right, we'll have some more Guardians talk. We'll hook up with Dave Skozen. We'll get into some Browns. We'll hear it till 1. It's called Countdown to Kickoff, and we'll throw in the Guardians, too, of course. Here on News Radio, WTAM 1100.
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10: Good morning. I'm Brian Engel. This is the 10:30 report. Your three news forecast. Rain today, upper 60s for highs. Mostly cloudy tonight, 58 for low. We'll see gradual clearing Monday in 77. Right now, 58 at your severe weather station. The crowd at Progressive Field erupting Saturday night as Cade Smith delivered the final pitch of the divisional series, securing a trip to the American League Championship Series.
11: Two balls, two strikes, two outs, 2-0 Cleveland. Ninth inning at the corner of Carnegie and Ontario. Smith is ready. 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
10: Fame broadcaster Tom Hamilton with the call. Cleveland meets Tampa Monday night in Game 1 of the ALCS. From the Florida Panhandle into Alabama and Georgia, tens of thousands of residents still without power as the former Hurricane Isaias takes its time moving through the region.
12: Remnants of Hurricane Isaias spreading heavy rain and strong winds as it moves east, leaving at least 4 dead and hundreds of thousands without power. From Alabama to Florida, a tornado seen on Saturday over land near the highway outside Savannah, Georgia.
10: ABC's Leslie Lopez. A former hurricane could cause coastal flooding in parts of Southern California today. Rachel, now a post-tropical storm, but it's expected to bring heavy rainfall to parts of the Southwest. The National Weather Service has issued a coastal flood warning through this afternoon and a high surf advisory with waves up to 7 feet. Pope Leo says he'll undergo surgery this week to remove an early stage growth from his lung. The 71-year-old made the announcement during his noon prayer at St. Peter's Square. I'm Brian Nengel. 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
1: Countdown to Kickoff, Guardians talk. We got it all for you. We'll get into some Browns in a little bit. Scott Davidson will join us top of the hour. Freddie Greetham at 12:35. In between, we'll Browns talk. We'll talk Guardians. Again, don't forget tomorrow night, game one, 8 o'clock right here. Game two, 8 o'clock on Tuesday. Big pregame show starting at 3 both days. Riding on adrenaline, folks. That's what it is. Kind of, it's better to be doing this stuff than not, you know? Because, again, when baseball ends this year, I'm not sure when it'll be back.
2: I was just about to say that in the last break. Like, how great would it be if, like, say we don't come back next year? Like, obviously, like, we've been talking about that all summer. And Guardians go out with a win.
1: Just to win the World Series would be phenomenal, and we could probably live on that if baseball never came back.
2: Like, pigs are flying, hell froze over, like, Browns are doing well.
1: Yeah.
2: Guardians are going into the championships.
1: Yeah.
2: Like,
1: ALCS, yeah. So, I mean, we are 8 wins away from winning it all. All right. Let's hook up with Dave Skozen, who's in the Bermuda Triangle right now. Hopefully you're not going to be abducted by aliens, Dave, because that would be a bad thing. Well, maybe it'd be a good thing. I don't know. Depends.
3: No, well, you know, at this point, maybe. Well, you know, it's, I heard you say Siberia earlier. Did you ever play Risk?
1: I haven't played that in a long time. That was a great game.
3: Like, maybe I'm in Kiskia, like one of those Russian places you can't pronounce the name. You just sit there and look at all the letters.
1: Right.
3: You know, that's what it feels like. Yeah, but no, I mean, last night was awesome. I mean, I was away from the Guardians pregame yesterday. The Zips played. They had a heartbreaking loss at home, the football team, for homecoming. But man, I as much as Jose Ramirez has been criticized. And I know a lot, you know, obviously he celebrated, he stayed, he gave us a hometown discount, you know, all these different things. But he had a rough year. And in the playoffs, he hasn't historically really been that guy. He finally, I mean, Greg, Wednesday was one thing. To sit there and watch what he did on Wednesday and was getting everybody fired up, because he's never animated like that. You
1: right,
3: know what I mean?
1: Never.
3: Swagger.
1: Right.
3: But the guy did it 3 games in a row. I think that is legendary stuff. I mean, that's the type of thing where that's the sort of stuff. If they can get back to the World Series and he does anything in the ALCS to help him, that's the sort of stuff that gets you in the Hall of Fame.
1: Oh, well, absolutely.
3: You know what I mean?
1: It's
3: not just numbers. Yeah. It's doing that on the big stage.
1: Right. And my argument was, the numbers are the numbers in the postseason. But, you know, for a long time, Jose literally carried this team on his back to get into the postseason, and really had never had a whole lot of help around him. You know, I talked earlier in the week about, you know, the one-hit wonders, the John Kenzie Noels and the Oscar Gonzalez that, you know, have been the heroes in the past who aren't even in baseball anymore, or not playing baseball in North America. I mean, that's where the Guardians have been. Or you had, you know, the historical relief guys, a couple of years ago that we'll never see again. So finally, you know, especially after this trade deadline and a couple of rookies who are pretty solid right now, he's finally got some help. And I think, you know, as the team has fed off of Jose, I also think, Dave, that Jose has fed off, you know, what his teammates are bringing to the table, too. And like I said, I didn't give it much hope when you're down 2 games to nothing, you lose both at home, that they're going to come.

0: getting the feeling with him that he put everything on himself and he was trying to do too much. And it feels like it's been that way for a while because of everything you just said. You know, the guys that are out of baseball and they were, you know, playoff heroes 2 years ago.
1: Yeah,
0: I mean,
1: right.
0: You haven't had anything around him, you know, to speak of. And so maybe part of it is this particular group has clicked a little bit more in that clubhouse. I think you got to give Jose even more credit and say he is continuing to mature. You know, he's not 100%. He did have a rough year, but he figured out how to be the hero and play within himself to do it. Like, when we really look back at just this series, regardless of what happens going forward, right. And you think about, you know, that hand hurts. You know all the struggles he's had all year. And to think that of what he just did, I mean, man, is it amazing.
1: Yeah.
0: And everything you just said, Greg, is true. Because because of that, it's even more incredible.
1: I mean, it really is. And, you know, we're still looking at, I mean, they're going to be talking about that pitch he hit for a home run last night, like forever, because no one can believe he hit a 76-mile-an-hour curveball 7 inches from the ground over the fence in right field, which propelled, you know, the Guardians to the only two runs they needed. As we were talking before the game, Dave, I would have bet a whole lot of money that more than two runs were going to be scored in this game last
0: yes.
1: night. I am still shocked that it ended up being 2-0. I'm also shocked that, I mean, the number of strikeouts, we know how baseball has changed and, you know, it's, you know, strike out or hit a home run. But the White Sox made it, that was a science project as to what happened to them in this series. Well, I mean, it was crazy.
0: It was. And, you know, there's so much that's been out there on social media the last, how long has it been since the game? Has it even been 12 hours yet?
1: Exactly.
0: It really hasn't. But one of the things that I saw, which is fascinating, is Progressive Field is the only place in the big leagues where that ball would have been a home
1: Correct,
0: run.
1: Right.
0: It would not have gotten out anywhere else. I mean, that is, you talk about the stars aligned. I think what is even more awesome about this is how many times has that happened to us? What happened to the White Sox, not just with baseball, but any of the sports around here.
1: Sure.
0: How often have we had our guts ripped out by something that's happened? And finally, I know it's only the division series, but you had the White Sox, the end of the road. And let me tell you, in game three, and you're watching Will Venable, you want to talk about one smug, you know what? I think he's a great manager. He's probably American League Manager of the Year.
1: Right.
0: But I just had that whole, oh, yeah, we got this thing. And it was like, you know what? No, they stuck it to him. And this was one of the more gratifying things that I think any of us have seen. A lot of people obviously go back to the NBA Finals in 2016 because you're down 3-1 and Steph's a little, whatever. And, you went and got him. But this just felt like, yeah, we finally got one after getting dumped on so many times over the years.
1: Yeah, I mean, you're right. I mean, we the ESPN replays all of the hardships for Cleveland sports every time they have a chance to do it and stick it to us, and we finally got one on them, and now it's off to Tampa. Yeah. And
0: Amazon does it. Al Michaels and Kurt Herbstreit have been here twice in the last month, and they just talk about, oh, they haven't won a division since before the Oilers did. Yeah, right. Everything.
1: Yeah.
0: Everything. It gets thrown in your face all the time.
1: Yeah. So now Tampa is a different animal. I don't think they're going to get the race to strike out 100 times in the next series. They're much more disciplined contact team. They got a couple of guys who can hit the ball out of the ballpark, but they're not a big home run team either. I just made a mention, though, if there is a place, though, that is conducive to hitting, to getting runs. It is Tampa's park. It is kind of a bit of a bandbox. So you might see some strange things happen in this postseason. I don't know. We're all assuming, we're

0: kind of assuming that Foster Griffin will start tomorrow, but who knows?
1: Ooh. What do you think of Bibee?
0: I think I am so down on Tanner Bibee right now. I don't even want him on the roster. I don't know how he can help you. I mean, the only way
1: he has moments though, like he's still Tanner Bibee, and I've been one of the biggest doubters and talk about how easily he crumbles mentally. You know, he rarely gets that shutdown inning after the Guardians score. But man, I think it's hard not to.
0: There's no way I would try. There's no way Steven Vogt starts him in game one.
1: Here's the construct of the series, though, is different. It's seven games.
0: I agree.
1: Okay, so let's start there. So you do have a little margin for error, and frankly, you're probably not expected to win there. You know, if you go there, you're looking for one. Right? I mean, you're looking for both wins, but in reality, if you win one of the two in St. Pete, you're coming out ahead. And you're not going to come back with Messick because it's short rest. Okay? So do you really want, are you going to put Espino in that spot? Or are you going to, you know, it just seems like, go ahead and take a flyer on Bibee. Because that's one of the, you know, putting your trust back in him, maybe that can right him. From a confident, because how do you think he feels right now? You know, they won.
0: That's not my fault.
1: Three batters. Yeah. I know it's not.
0: It's not my. He had a chance to do something positive the other night, and he blew it. I really.
1: Did.
0: I mean, you can go back to the Kansas City game where it was down 3-0, and he got his act together. But I got to tell you something. Nobody on planet Earth is going to talk me into Tanner Bibee being a starter. I think they would be best served to have more arms in the bullpen. And if he can't trust Matt Festa, then get him the hell out of here. Bring in Slade Ciccone, whoever else you want to throw in there in order to try to maneuver this. And I understand what you're saying. It's a different animal. Seven games is far different than five games. But you also only have 2 days off. You have Wednesday off, and then you have next Sunday off. So it's a little more crunch that way. I'm just totally down on Bibee. His record was awful. His support was awful a bunch of times, but he did nothing other than a couple of places. Do anything to tell everybody I deserve the money that the Guardians gave him a few years ago. I'm sorry, Nick. I agree most of it's up in his head, but you know what? That's part of the game.
1: But you're talking about, all right, you got five games in 6 days, assuming it's not a sweep. Dude, you need him. You can't, the way he works that bullpen, and he's not going to use Festa in pretty much any circumstance, you've got to have, unless it is Foster Griffin, I guess.
0: Yeah.
1: But that's a guy they're going to pull out of there in the third or fourth inning. I mean, what they let him throw the other day, 50 some pitches, all right. Messick game two, Gavin game three. What are you doing in one and four? I think you've got to, you know, Bibee would probably have to pitch in game four if he doesn't pitch game one. This is different because you had the extra, you had game one and a day off and game two and a day off, which is so bizarre. I understand.
0: Yeah.
1: But it's you've got to play this a lot more like the regular season. This, you know what, you and I, we debated this a little bit, probably about a month ago. Who's your third guy? Messick, Gavin, and who? Who's the third best starter on this team?
0: I'd say Foster Griffin. Yeah. And then you go to the...
1: What about Joey?
0: Well, you know, I'm not done with Joey either.
1: But you got to give Bibee more than three hitters. You got to get him to play. Like, you got to...
0: I'm sorry. I'm just so down on Bibee. I can't even see Bibee. You know, there's a fog. There's a fog in front of Bibee's head face right now. I can't.
1: and he will drive us bananas. But I think the other thing is, all right. Let's say you go Bibee tomorrow. Okay, which I'd assume Vogt's probably going to say today. I would think there's got to be.
0: Well, yeah, you would think today that they're going to announce
1: Gavin Williams. Yeah, right, right, right. But you on some level are banking on riding your momentum offensively, even though they only got two runs last night.
0: Right.
1: You're banking on, okay, we just started scoring against the White Sox. We're going to throw Tanner because then we can come back in game two and we got back-to-back games with our best two pitchers on full rest. Let's see if that offense can somehow keep going and try and carry this into game one. That's me. Now, again, I do not at all think like Stephen Vogt, obviously, like we complain about and all these different things. So Lord knows what they are going to do, but I think you could build a case, in spite of Greg, all of your resistance and misgivings about. But I think you could build a solid case for letting Bibee just give him game one, and then you can go from there. Then you got Foster Griffin and Cantillo later in the week if you need them. I don't know. You got to think about it, Greg. You got to rethink it. Nah, you don't have to. Whatever.
0: So, if they started Bibee and he can't get out of the second inning, you're basically done for him for the rest of the series.
1: Maybe. Okay, let me tell you. All right, it's game five, and it's the seventh inning, and you've used Hunter Gaddis and Tim Herron and Sean Armstrong already. You going to put in Bibee or Matt Festa?
0: God.
1: If you had to pick.
0: Well, I would say this. Before they have to name their roster, if we really can't trust Matt Festa, he's got no business being on the roster. They got to find a guy that Vogt trusts, because it's obvious that he doesn't trust Matt Festa. I mean, Festa's there like for a cleanup role.
1: But you had two opportunities.
0: Well, I agree.
1: You had two chances to use them, and they just didn't. So you're right. You got to figure that. Either put Slade back on the roster or whatever.
0: Right.
1: Yep.
0: I mean, and take your shot and take your chances. I mean, that's how it is. All right, we got Browns Jets today.
1: I can't believe they're underdogs. Can you? You're gonna ask Scott about that coming up, but Scott Davidson.
0: I think a lot of people are still not buying the Browns. They're just not buying.
1: Do you think the weather hurts them? The rain and the whatever's left over.
0: Well, I think it hurts both. I mean, it's gonna rain all day in New York. There's a 90% chance of rain all day in New York, and they're gonna play in rain the entire game, which I think kind of puts a lot more variables into it. Are we going to the news, or are we just?
2: I have three minutes.
0: All right, so I can do it. Hang on, I'm going to come back to you real quick. All right, don't go anywhere.
1: All right,
0: stay in that zone where you're at.
1: I mean, kiss, whatever.
0: Yeah, right. Yeah. We'll be back after this.
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0: The best Browns coverage before every Browns game is on the big one. WTAM 1100. This is Countdown to Kickoff.
1: And the best Guardians coverage ever, too. Mr. Skozen, you still there?
2: Yes.
1: Oh.
3: Miracles have happened in Cleveland.
1: We have Browns connected.
3: Doing well.
1: Before we get back to that final Browns question, someone suggests Griffin, Messick, Williams, and then game four, Espino and Cantillo. So.
2: Then who's five? Griffin again?
1: And then Griffin in game five, which
2: that'd
1: would be
2: on Saturday. Yeah. Okay. I mean, fine, but like you said, why is Bybee even on the roster if you're not going to use
1: him? Right. I mean, I'm still going to keep asking that. So we'll find out what vote does. I don't know when they have to have those finalized. Probably sometime early tomorrow, I think the rosters have to be finalized.
2: See, I think there's a spot for him on the back end of things. Okay, let's say you really do play Thursday, Friday, Saturday. You cannot use Cade Smith all 3 days.
1: No.
2: He's going to be going on 5 games in 6 days and all the baggage from this series. So to me, a Bybee, can you throw him out there in the seventh and try to push as far into the ninth as you can?
1: Like, their only caveat is every forecast model says there's rain Friday all day. So
2: so that might save the season?
1: Rain may save that season. All right, before we break, I'm gonna go cliche. This game with the Jets, this is the kind of game the Browns have normally lost. I think this is a game to see if they've really turned somewhat of a corner. They have to go to New York and beat the Jets. Would you agree?
2: And you say that because they should win.
1: Right.
2: Even though they're an underdog.
1: Right.
2: Today.
1: Yeah. And yes, I mean, it's not like they're that much better than the Jets, but they are better than the Jets.
2: They are. For sure they are.
1: So,
2: I mean, record wise and otherwise.
1: Right.
2: They just, which is, again, I think every time these words come out of our mouth, isn't it shocking?
1: Yeah. Like right.
2: They're better than
1: right.
2: someone.
1: Now, the rain could be the great equalizer today. You know what I mean? I mean,
2: it could.
1: Wet ball, fumbles, interceptions, you know. That certainly could play a key, and that's the thing we don't know. All right, we got a break here, buddy. We'll come back with you, my man, on just a couple hours of sleep. Man, you do have bags under your eyes.
4: But those are there all the time. They're just bigger today.
1: Scott Davidson joins us. Skozen, Brenda, you, News Radio, WTAM, and of course Brian Engel, because he'll get upset if we don't mention his name, here on News Radio, WTAM, 1100.
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5: The Guardians punch their ticket to the ALCS. It's 11 o'clock. I'm Brian Nengel. First meteorologist Anthony Copeland has your 3 News weather.
6: Hit and miss showers for this afternoon, but overall trending drier with cloudy skies. Temperatures warming up into the mid to upper 60s. For tonight, we cool off only into the upper 50s with a light northwest wind. A cloudy start for your Monday morning. Partly cloudy to mainly sunny skies. We'll call it partly sunny by the afternoon with temperatures in the mid to upper 70s.
5: 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At your severe weather station. The Cleveland Guardians celebrating a 3-2 series win over division rival Chicago following Saturday night's dramatic win. In the locker room after the game, skipper Stephen Vogt reminding his team they're not finished.
7: Backs against the wall!
8: Come on! Baby.
7: 3 straight elimination games! You boys showed up! You showed out! We posted all year! No one counts us in! We got 8 more wins! Yeah.
5: More on the game coming up in sports. President Trump expected to attend a GOP campaign rally Monday at Youngstown's Covelli Center. That event begins at 4:30 p.m. VP J.D. Vance attended a rally in Allen County on Friday. That was after he voted early in Cincinnati. Department of Justice is investigating 5 major television networks after they suspended their coverage of President Trump. ABC, CBS, CNN, NBC, and Fox News are all being investigated for alleged antitrust violations. patients for declining to provide pool coverage last month. That was in response to the president banning CNN, MS Now, and Politico from the White House. Voters in the Elyria School District are being asked to approve an $8.9 million levy for the district's daily operations. Superintendent Ann Schloss says if it doesn't pass, then drastic changes would have to be made to cut $8 million in spending.
8: The writing's on the wall. We would definitely have huge, deep impact to all extracurriculars. You know, we talked about going back to half-day kindergarten, possibly, changing some of the ways we do things.
5: She says last year they cut $9 million from the budget after voters twice defeated new money requests on the ballot. Lawyers for Krista Pike say she's now back in prison in Tennessee after being released from the hospital following a botched lethal injection last month.
9: Pike has been transferred to the Deborah K. Johnson Rehabilitation Center in Nashville, where she had been held before her planned execution on September 30th. Her attorney said Saturday she's continuing to receive medical care. Pike survived after being given two doses of a lethal injection drug at the prison. Her legal team also renewed their calls for Tennessee Governor Bill Lee to commute Pike's death sentence, pushing him to change the sentence to life in prison without parole. I'm Lisa Carton.
5: Anthropic says one of its AI models submitted a false report about an unsolved murder through a Philadelphia police website. The Philadelphia Police Department said Anthropic notified authorities October 7th about the incident. Police say the tip was flagged as spam and was never forwarded for investigation. WTAM Sports, it's on to the American League Championship Series for the Guardians after Saturday night's 2-0 win over the White Sox to take the divisional series 3-2. Cleveland pitching with a major league postseason all-time record of 21 strikeouts. Jose Ramirez homered for the second straight game to drive in the game's only runs. Game one of the ALCS is Monday night against the Rays at Tropicana Field in St. Petersburg, Florida. And the Browns will try for their fourth win in a row when they take on the Jets this afternoon at 1 at MetLife Stadium. For the latest headlines at the top and bottom of the hour, set a preset on the free iHeartRadio app to WTAM 1100. I'm Brian Nengel.
10: 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You're not going to find any accidents slowing you down on the roads right now. You're good to go. Had one tying things up Route 8 northbound at Front Street. That's out of your way. There is still some rain in the area. Be careful on the roads. And if you see something going on, we don't, call the traffic tip line. 216-986-8888. 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
10: 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You're not going to find any accidents slowing you down on the roads right now. You're good to go. Had one tying things up Route 8 northbound at Front Street. That's out of your way. There is still some rain in the area. Be careful on the roads. And if you see something going on, we don't, call the traffic tip line. 216-986-8888. 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
23: 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Welcome back.
1: Till 1 o'clock, Scott Davidson now in studio. Dave Skozen out of the Bermuda Triangle. Greg Brenda here. Till 1 o'clock, as I said. Countdown to kickoff. Guardians conversation. We'll hear from still some of the heroes from last night's Guardians 2-0 win over the Chicago White Sox. We've got Browns and the New York Jetropolitans coming up at 1 o'clock from MetLife Stadium in New Jersey, where it's going to be raining the entire game. I think that will be the great equalizer. Not having Mason Graham also is a big blow to the Browns, although the Jets are without their top running back and cornerback. Scott Davidson, the line has been favoring the Jets all week. Has anything moved today?
4: Just the total. When you get these weather games, they all bet under. It's going right now, in fact. It's down to 38.5. It was 39.5. So not just the most spectacular move, but it is one, and it's because of the weather, I would believe.
1: Yeah. So still Jets favored in the game?
4: Yep, they're favored by 2.5. And the game opened 1, like you said, 1.5. So the money's come Jets, and the money's come under during the week and today.
1: So what is the reason... the guys, the big shots think that, do they really think the Jets, do they think the Browns are a fake team? Do they think the Jets are better than they've shown? In reading the line, what is it that they're saying to us?
4: Well, there's two things, in my opinion. Number one, this is a scheduling situation here where the Browns are in what we call a sandwich game. They're going between two incredible, important division rivals, Pittsburgh and then next week, Baltimore. And then they go on the road. Now, those other two games on the outside of the sandwich that I just mentioned are both at home. This one's on the road. So this is one of those prime spots for you to get caught and lose, especially when I think the Browns are smoke and mirrors in some ways. They're 26 in yards per carry, 26 in yards per completion. And the Jets have played a whole bunch of tough NFC teams. So they're like a horse coming from Churchill Downs going to Thistledown. They're stepping down a tad.
1: Wow.
4: Yeah, well, you know.
1: That's some analogy.
4: There you go. And so I think that, you know, I'm not trying to diss the Browns because, listen, they've been spectacular. But, I mean, this game is really a toss-up to me. I think the Jets are favored for the reasons I just mentioned.
1: Skoz, are you have you bought into the Browns? Where are you at right now before we get to game 5 here?
2: Oddly, yes. Now, I think over the balance of the season, they will get exposed in a number of ways. I don't know that I'm sitting here circling the Jets as when that could happen, and it could for all the reasons that Scott just talked about, but they're 3-1. You know, I mean, there are intangibles to winning, and like Scott just explained, the numbers don't add up. You know, yards per carry, yards per pass, all those different things, and they're ranking in the league. So yes, I've bought in. What was my prediction at the beginning? 8-9.
1: Yeah,
2: which was stratosphere high compared to everybody.
1: Stratosphere.
2: Else. And hey, look, we're 37.5% of the way there, and we're only 4 weeks in. So there is that. But yeah, I've bought in cautiously, but it still seems like okay, once they start playing the meat of their schedule, I think getting to about 500 is still an accomplishment for them.
1: You know what I think? I think now that we have seen everybody play 4 games for that matter, the thing that I don't think the opposition took account of and now will is I don't think they believe that Watson could move as well as he's moved. And I think part of the reason that he's been able to help in these comebacks has been his ability to use his legs, which I think a lot of teams didn't believe that, you know, coming off of two Achilles injury situations that he would be able to do that. Now that they know that he can move, I think they're going to be a little more attuned to what he does with his feet. Maybe not necessarily as much as he does with his arm, but they're going to be very wary that he's going to scramble and try to move forward if he's in trouble in the backfield. Do you agree?
2: I do. But I think the question becomes, what's the outlet for that, right? So if the teams are adjusting and they're taking away Deshaun's ability to run through a spy or something like that, okay, where's the ball going in that situation? And can Deshaun pick it up quickly enough? Because think about it, even in the preseason, I mean, he was missing guys.
1: Right.
2: You know, week one, he was way off on a lot of throws. So it's not only having the plan, it's being able, you know, is he able to execute that? But I think that's the question. What is the other weapon if they find a way to contain his escapability, which he doesn't use a lot, and I think that's good.
4: Well, the other weapon hasn't been the running game, and that's a problem. So, you know, the Jets are good defensively, and if they stuff us again here on the run, Quinshon Judkins has another game where he averages 2 yards a carry or 2.5, and they can't move the ball on the ground, and you force Watson to win the game against this defense, I think that's going to be a problem.
1: Scott, I got to ask you this. We're past the first couple of weeks of the season where things could get a little crazy and volatile. We've always talked about it. The other night, the Cowboys lost. Now, are the Cowboys a fake team, or are we really seeing I look at this. I think there's, and I'll say, I said this a week ago, there's only a couple of teams that I would truly trust if I needed to win a game. I think 25 to, and maybe more, are a flip of a coin right now. And I think that's what the NFL wants. Do you agree?
4: Well, yeah, parity's always been a big thing. Yeah. And you're right. There are only a few teams. Even Buffalo, their defense is suspect. So, you know, who are the teams that you trust? I mean, San Francisco, the Rams, maybe the Bears.
1: Chiefs, maybe.
4: Yeah, but
1: they
4: you
1: got
4: say
1: the qu- they got
4: maybe.
1: The qu- they got the quarterback.
4: Yep. Well, they got a running back. Look what happened.
1: And they got the running back from the Super Bowl last year.
4: Right. I mean, Kenneth Walker. That's a huge addition. Since he's come over there, they're undefeated. And they move. That's the thing. They run the ball, which makes Mahomes, who's great anyway, even better.
1: I mean, in the power rankings, the Browns in some are up to 12. Never in my dreams did I think the Cleveland Browns, Dave, would be number 12. In anyone's power rankings.
4: I only had them there if the league only had 14 teams, maybe. But
1: Dave, does that even shock you?
2: Is Jacksonville a team we trust?
4: No. They're losing at halftime, by the way, in London right now to Philadelphia, 14-7. And they had the ball on a one-yard line with 20 seconds left and didn't get a point. They three times, boom, boom, boom, no, no, no. So they're down 7. That game's at halftime.
2: What was the question, Greg?
1: I said, do you...
2: Because I'm looking, the Giants are three. You know, I trust Harbaugh. I trust John Harbaugh.
4: You trust Jameis Winston? Really? Come on.
2: I trust Harbaugh.
4: Jameis Winston. Jameis
1: Winston. You know Winston is ready to have that four interception game like he does. I mean, that's the thing. You don't know when that game is coming, but it's coming. Because that's his MO. It hasn't changed since he got into the league, and I don't think it's going to change now. That's the thing with Jameis Winston.
2: But it'll be exciting when it happens. That's the thing. It's going to be so much fun to watch no matter when it happens. Yeah, the boy, 12th. So that's the top third-ish of
1: right,
2: the league.
1: Right.
2: That still feels overrated, doesn't it?
1: Well, so let's just look at the central, the north teams. The north teams. Do you trust the Bengals? Their defense is better, but they also have issues. They also can't run the ball.
2: Yeah, Is trust the right word? I think, okay, if the other three teams in the division, who's better than the Browns? Are they all better? I mean, I know you just beat Pittsburgh.
1: I'm not sure if Pittsburgh's better. Seriously. I if you played 10 times, I don't know. I think Aaron Rodgers is on his last legs. I really is. And yes. Quite honestly, as a teammate, before the season's over, somebody might just clean his clock and just have had enough of him. I mean, seriously. Just take him to the woodshed and dispose of the body. Because, I mean, it's just he's just that bad of a teammate. And I think they got the wrong coach. After all that, I bet you Mike McCarthy's shelf life is not more than 2 years if he makes it through his second year.
2: Which is amazing given their streak of...
1: Yeah, how they don't ever change coaches.
2: It was such a weird, Tomlin resigning and not getting fired, and then you hire McCarthy because he's a Pittsburgh guy, but he feels like a fraud, doesn't he?
1: Yeah. I think the Ravens are legitimate with Lamar Jackson. Without Lamar Jackson, no.
4: Well, we'll find out when they play with Tyler Huntley against Stefanski tomorrow.
1: Tyler Huntley against Stefanski.
4: That's tonight, actually, yeah.
1: Yeah.
4: There you go.
1: Third straight primetime game for the Atlanta Falcons. How about that?
4: Yeah. You know what? They'd look pretty good in the first two.
1: Yeah.
4: They really did. But you talk about a running game. See, that's the thing. You compare their running game. They got two Robinsons that are better than anybody we've got. I mean, Bijan's just sick. He's crazy. But Brian Robinson has really been a great second back for them. And so they run the ball like crazy. And when you do that, it makes Michael Penix look like the second coming of Patrick Mahomes.
1: I will tell you this, and I'll be honest, Dave. I'm surprised that Quinshon Judkins has not played as well as I thought he would play. Are you?
2: A little bit, but aren't we always talking about the line?
1: Yeah.
2: I mean, I think that's what a lot of that goes back to. It's not just the scheme. It's not just the individual guy, unless they're, some generational talent. But you need some help. You really do. But, yes, even coming off of last year, it seems like, I mean, you should be getting some production.
1: Right.
2: Right?
1: Right.
2: Out of somebody.
1: Right.
2: Running-wise.
1: Yeah, I mean, that's crazy. All right, let's break here. We'll finish up with Scott. We got more to talk about football. Freddie Greetham will join us at the 12:35 mark. We got more with Skozen, more on the Guardians as they are in Tampa. I think they made it to Tampa overnight. That probably was a pretty crazy plane ride, let me tell you. All right, we'll come back. Countdown to kickoff, Guardians talk. Scotty will have some great stuff to, make millions on today.
4: Don't lie. We'll be back in a minute.
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1: 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Dave Skozen, Scott Davidson, Greg Brenda, Connor running the board. All right, give us your big prop bets of the day, Mr. Davidson.
4: Well, I'm going to give them to you because after being locked up with the Guardians all week, I have no winners today, like you promised. So I'm going to make you pick the winners and Dave pick the winners.
1: Okay. All right.
4: Here we go. Deshaun Watson, total passing yards. We'll start with Greg. Over, under, 194.5.
1: Under.
2: Under.
1: Under. All right. Wet ball, I'm predicting a sloppy game today for both teams. I'm seriously, I'm predicting slop today, so I'll say under.
4: Okay, let's try this. Hey, Dave.
2: Yes.
4: Do you think Geno Smith's line for total passing yards is higher or lower than Watson's?
2: Higher.
4: Greg?
1: Higher.
4: And it is. Very good. 204, 204 okay. And a half.
2: I feel like I'm at the eye doctor. A or B, C or D. Yeah.
4: 204 and a half. What do you guys think there?
1: As passing yards?
4: Yeah, Geno. Against the Browns defense. Same rain.
1: I'll go under.
2: I'm going to say over.
1: Ooh. Okay.
2: I think it's over. And here's why. I think the weather thing is a little overdone when you get to this level. I think it's rain. You know, this isn't 1970 whatever and everybody's got a baseball infield on their field and all. I think it's over, which I do miss. I think it's overdone. Although, you know, Scott's giving us numbers and explaining, you know, statistically why I'm wrong, I guess, but it just seems like I think the Browns are good enough. They could be ahead, force the Jets to pass. I would say over on Geno.
4: Okay,
2: can I go back to Deshaun real quick?
4: Sure.
2: I don't think he needs to throw a ton of yards, throw for a ton of yards to win. I don't think that's the thing right now. It's not like he has to light it up and go Jameis Winston and throw for 400 yards. He doesn't. I think he's effective without that. That's why I'm comfortable saying under with Deshaun, over with Geno.
4: Wait a minute. Did I just hear you say go Jameis Winston and throw for 400 yards? Yeah. I think you used the wrong guy.
2: Like Monday Night Football, right?
4: Oh,
2: like
4: okay. One time. You know, yeah. All right. Yeah. I thought you were going to say go Patrick Mahomes or go Goff or something like that.
2: It's Brandon Whedon. Wasn't that just yards, yards, yards, and then turn it over, right? Mm-hmm. Isn't that the same? Mm-hmm.
4: All right.
2: Josh McCown. Maybe that's a better analogy.
4: We challenged Dave. Now let's challenge Greg to give me the line on Quinshon Judkins' total rushing yards today. Okay, Dave?
2: I didn't mean to tell you. You said 56, Greg?
4: Yeah. Did.
2: I had written down 60 and a half.
4: Oh, my. That's in the middle. You guys are pretty good. Dave's closer. 59 and a half.
1: Okay.
4: But not bad. So obviously you guys, probably a pass there for both of you because you both had it right around the number.
1: Yeah.
4: Receiving yards, Harold Fannin, 34 and a half. Now you guys have Watson to go under, but so that makes this interesting.
1: I'll go over because I think he'll use his tight ends a lot.
2: I would agree with that theory.
1: Short.
2: It's outlet dump
1: short
2: off.
1: Short passing game in the weather. Yeah.
2: You know what? Because of that, I'm going to say under. I'm going to say under because it's counterintuitive. Wouldn't that be a horrible gambler, Scott? That'd be awful. But
1: those are two big words for
2: that.
4: I'll let you know at the end of the game if you would have been a horrible gambler. Yeah. That's the part about gambling. You don't know yet. Well, there's nothing wrong with being counterintuitive. It's an interesting point you made because a lot of people make money betting going against the public, the intuition, and finding spots. You can't just blindly go boom, boom, boom, boom, boom.
1: Right. You got to find your find your spot.
4: Well,
1: right.
4: You know, and yesterday was one of them. I mean, a lot of people liked Oregon against UCLA, and the line was 10 there. And I knew a lot of sharp people that said, you know what, the public's wrong on this game. That's way too many points. And they lost the game outright. So, you know, there's certain spots.
1: And they lost the game with UCLA using, a third-string quarterback.
4: Yeah.
1: Dude, that's the other thing.
4: Yep. They're good this year. So those are the kind of things you got to think about. How about KC Concepcion? Total receptions today, will he catch over or under 4.5 passes, rookie? Then we'll get you Boston.
1: I'll go under 4.5.
2: I agree. Under.
4: Boston's number is lower, 3.5.
1: Really?
4: Yeah.
1: Wow. Wow. Well, maybe they look at Boston as someone going to go on deeper routes and want to stretch the field more than Concepcion. So we'll see about that.
4: I'll leave you with one great one.
1: All right. Last one.
4: Jerry Jeudy.
2: How many drops? Is that what the line is? Actually, he's been good this year, right?
4: Yeah, he was good.
1: He was good in the Steeler game.
4: Yeah, right. the last drive, he was good.
1: Right.
4: Okay, so will he carry that over? It's 1.5. Low bar here. Low number. Total receptions.
1: I'm going under.
2: I'll say over.
4: Of course you will.
2: They don't go to him that much.
1: Right. But that might have been a fluke on Thursday night.
2: Yeah, but he can catch a couple today. Sure.
4: May all your bets be winners, guys, even though those were all mine bets. I didn't see anyone get their wallet out.
1: Yeah, right. We didn't. Yeah. Scotty, good job, buddy.
4: All right, guys.
1: I will see you tomorrow. Yes. Tomorrow we'll be here shortly.
4: I'm going back to bed.
1: Yeah, you can go back to bed. Scott Davidson, everybody. When we come back, more Scoze and Freddie Greetham in an hour. More conversation on the Cleveland Browns and the Cleveland Guardians here on Countdown to Kickoff. 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
8: Good morning. I'm Brian Nengold. This is the 1130 Report. Your 3 News forecast: rain today, high around 67, mostly cloudy tonight, 58 for a low. On Monday, we'll see gradual clearing with highs up near 77. Right now, 59 at your severe weather station. Cleveland Guardians fans leaving Progressive Field Saturday night with a familiar chant for Jose Ramirez, who provided a home run and drove in the game's only runs as the Guards punched their ticket to the American League Championship Series with a 2-0 win over the White Sox to take the divisional series 3-2. Game one of the ALCS against Tampa is Monday night. The first hurricane of the Atlantic season hit the Gulf Coast states this weekend.
9: Hundreds of thousands of people are without power following Hurricane Isaias. Florida Governor Ron DeSantis says there are long days ahead as the cleanup continues.
10: Right now, I think clearing those trees, clearing the debris, that mission continues. Our utilities are working hard to get everyone reconnected back on the grid.
9: The deadly storm bringing with it heavy rain and winds over 100 miles per hour.
8: ABC's Nicole D'Antonio. Starting next fall, Cleveland State University says incoming first-year students from Ohio who graduate high school with at least a 3.0 grade point average and have a family income of $125,000 or less will not pay tuition for up to 8 consecutive semesters.
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8: Laura Bloomberg is CSU president. I'm Brian Nengel. 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
1: Yes, we are. Yes, we are. Countdown to Kickoff, baby. Dave Skozin, Greg Brenda. I just wanted the music to run out.
2: It was
1: kind of like a dramatic pause, you know, just like a dramatic pause. So how did the Zips do yesterday?
2: The Zips led through most of the game, trying to end their three-game losing streak on homecoming, and they allowed a 48-yard field goal with a minute 50 to go by Eastern Michigan, and then they went down the field and attempted a 47-yard field goal and missed it. So they lost 25-23. 1-5. Coming off a 5-win season. That's tough. That's going to be, I don't know if you can match, because now you got to go 4-2 to match last year.
1: Yeah.
2: Miami Redhawks next week on the road. No bueno.
1: No bueno. Okay, so the Browns are at 3-1. And

0: and has not made too many mistakes and has helped the team win some games. I think the bad is the penalties. They have 26 in the last two games and somehow found a way to win, which is almost unbelievable, Dave, when you think about how still undisciplined they were. And we always ratted on, you know, Stefanski with his undisciplined football team. And, I mean, the same thing is rearing its ugly head under Todd Monken. And so far he hasn't found a way to cure it, which I find very interesting. I've said this, and I said this earlier in the week. To me, the biggest reason that they are where they are is we have two great kickers. We have a great field goal kicker, and we have a great punter. And I want to tell you something. If you have those two on a team, you have put yourself in a pretty good spot. It doesn't mean that, you know, you're at the top of the game, but I think those two aspects of your special teams, and I'm not even talking about return game at all, that you have a basically perfect field goal kicker and a punter that drives the ball into infinity is so huge in making you a better team that it's almost incomprehensible. What do you think?
1: That's a great point, because we just talked about it with Scott Davidson in the last segment, the parity in the league. So there are not a lot of 10, 20 point victories or losses. So everything comes down to special teams. You just asked me about the Zips. They lost because they missed a field goal at the end when the other team made theirs, and Akron had a punt blocked that led to a field goal earlier in the game. So that is tremendously over it, because how many years have we bemoaned Brown's special teams?
0: Right.
1: I mean, it's like an annual occurrence, and then somehow that guy, the coordinator, survived for, what was that, how many years in a row and how many different head coaches? You remember that? There was a run where it was like the only guy left was the special teams coordinator. But, yeah, that is a very overlooked point in this situation, because all the focus has been on Deshaun.
0: Right.
1: Really?
0: Right.
1: So it takes away from it. But you are 100% right. You can flip the field on your punts. You get close enough. I mean, that's how they beat the Steelers. Just get them within 60. And
0: right.
1: Schmidt's able to convert the field goal. Yeah.
0: I like I said, in watching the game against the Steelers, two Thursday, and it seems like forever ago that they played. I mean, doesn't
1: so
0: it, Dave?
1: Much
0: I mean, it feels like they played them a month ago.
1: The Cavs started playing. The Monster started playing.
0: Right.
1: I mean, so many things have changed since then.
0: I mean, it's just crazy. It's just remarkable. I mean, Andre Schmidt's going to miss a field goal at some point. I mean, it'd be crazy that he's going to hit all of them. But, I mean, he's been so dead on. And, again, when you're doing nothing offensively, and even if you're deep in your own territory and you bring in Bjorkes and he just booms the ball 60 plus yards, I mean, it doesn't give the opponents really good field position, and that really, really helps. So
1: yeah,
0: I think those have been two big, big, big time keys.
1: The other thing that you mentioned when you started that conversation a minute ago was the defense that figured it out after the first game. And it kind of makes you go back and wonder, well, what was wrong there?
0: Right.
1: I mean, maybe Jacksonville's better than everybody else that you played, but such a dramatic flip, isn't it? It's bizarre. It makes you just wonder, like, what happened in that first game where they just didn't show up?
0: Right.
1: In any facet of the game. Now, is part of that, nobody plays the preseason. You only have three Greg, when you were a kid, weren't there like six preseason games?
0: There were six preseason games.
1: And they would play at the Rubber Bowl and go play.
0: Right, they played it. They played it. I remember watching games from the Rubber Bowl.
1: Yes.
0: Right.
1: So, but that was practice. That was part of getting ready. Now we're in this whole thing of nobody wants to get hurt, and understandably so. The money is different. The game is so much more precise and perhaps a little more violent in certain

0: ways, and people's bodies are worn out by the time they get to college because the kids start playing, you know, all those different factors.
1: Right.
0: So I get it, but man, that even with that, I don't know if that can explain away game one. Like, why? Why is it so dramatically different the last three? I'll take it.
1: Yeah.
0: But what was wrong there?
1: It was almost as if, you know, and we've talked this among everybody that, you know, you don't know. You think you're ready for the start of the season, but you may not be ready for the start of the season. But it was dramatic in the game against Tampa Bay. And then you had the weirdness of the 2-hour delay because of the storm with a minute to play in the game, and you had to sit there for 2 hours and you had to hold them off, and you kind of lucked out because there was a touchdown drop. But still, I mean, just to be able to get through that, and then Carolina comes in, which has a prolific offense, and they were able to stop that. I think that was huge. Defensively on Carolina was huge here,
0: you know,
1: a few weeks ago.
0: I wonder that delay in Tampa, because it would have been such a Browns thing
1: to come out flat,
0: lose to the guy that used to be your quarterback,
1: right,
0: and you're 0-2, and it's literally what everybody probably expected
1: on
0: a national level.
1: Right.
0: But you wonder, did that galvanize that team? That extra time together, unscripted, you come out, you still get it done after that.
1: Right.
0: Because it's not, you know, all the other time they spend together, oh, we're plotting, we're eating this, we're working out, we're this.
1: Yeah.
0: But that's just 2 hours of, hey, go figure it out.
1: Right.
0: And wasn't, they were the ones that were making all the noise and trying to stay hyped, right? Tampa Bay was the one that tried to be chill and not exert all their energy, or do I have that backwards? Wasn't that the story of the two locker rooms?
1: Well, the Browns were relaxed, and
0: the Browns were relaxed.
1: Yeah,
0: Tampa was the one that tried to keep their adrenaline.
1: Yeah, and who knows what the plan is when that's just so not football, you know, Dave. I mean, you just like you don't stop a game with, you know, a minute to play or so, and then come back and play. I mean, if they could have waited 4 hours, I mean, had it been bad. I mean, think about that. I mean, that would have been crazy. And again, you're playing after you've warmed up, you've played a game, and now you've got to re-warm up again. And I mean, and it was still pouring rain when they came back out and played. The thunder and lightning had gone, but the rain was still there. So that was a big win. And like shutting down Carolina the next week in the home opener was also huge. So it's been a very interesting start to the season. Obviously positive because you're 3-1, but it's not really been normalized so far.
0: No, but it feels like that game in Tampa, that's how you build trust in that locker room.
1: Right.
0: That they spent that extra time together. They came out, they executed, they actually finished the game. So then when you have crazy things later, like the Steelers game where they blew a big lead.
1: Yeah, right.
0: But they didn't fold. They just trusted, we're going to figure this out. Deshaun said, I'm going to get you down. By the way, one thing with Deshaun, tell me if you feel this also. He gets interviewed after games. He's still saying me. Do I care if the guy's winning? No. But he's still, well, I did this, I did that. It would have drove my dad bananas. Like, he would have been like, well, that's all he talks about is himself.
1: Yeah.
0: But I think there is something to that in the long run where, you know, most of those leader guys are, well, I got to give credit to the offensive line and I got to do this and da-da-da-da-da. But he'll say, my teammates had faith in me and I did this and I did. Do you pick up on that?
1: Yeah.
0: Deshaun's doing that.
1: Well, Deshaun is Deshaun. I mean, he's...
0: He's 3-1.
1: He's Deshaun. Yeah, he's the victim. All right, we'll break. We'll come back. He's always the victim. All right, we'll come back with more as we count down to kickoff. More on the Browns, more on the Guardians. Freddie Greetham will join us. We're here till 1 here on News Radio, WTAM 1100.
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0: The best Browns coverage before every Browns game is on the big one. WTAM 1100. This is Countdown to Kickoff.
1: Yes, it is. It's Countdown to Kickoff. Dave Skosin, Greg Brenda. Connor on the board. Freddie Greetham will join us.
2: You made my mind wander, Greg.
1: What's that?
2: You made my mind wander. You made, when you talked about how long ago the Browns played.
1: Yeah.
2: And we started to rattle off. You had the whole division series. You had all, you know, all these things. But for a minute, I convinced myself that they had clinched the division since the last. But no, that was the week before. Like, I had it in my head, like, wow, that was forever. But I was wrong. I fooled myself. But you started making me think, man.
1: Well, I think from just, and this is just my point of view about, I mean, it only pertains to me, that the baseball series was so, how should I put it? It was a grind to play, and I think it was a grind to watch. Because every pitch mattered. The way these two teams went at it, the evenness of the similarity of both teams, but in different ways. And it took up a lot of time and emotional energy that, you know, I think as sports fans, we only have so much time and emotional energy in our bodies to really absorb. And I mean, we got caught up in a great series that literally started after a big win on Thursday night here in Cleveland, football wise. Wouldn't you agree? I mean,
2: I agree with that. I for the team itself, I think you go through a series like that, you could have a hangover, but I don't know that they will. This doesn't feel like they will. And maybe that's because if they would have lost first game 1-2, lost one, you know what I mean?
1: Yeah.
2: It would be different. But because it was almost like, I really felt going into game 3, and we talked about this, the pressure was off of them because everybody just thought the White Sox were going to win one way or the other.
1: Right. At some point, they were going to finish it off in Chicago one of those two nights. Right.
2: And I think that loosens them up and that helps. But because this was an upswing in momentum and emotion, it doesn't feel like they are as emotionally drained as you could be after a series like that.
1: Well, I think the other thing, too, is in the games that they lost here a week ago, which, again, seems like an eternity, they were close games. I think we were disappointed in the lack of offensive energy, but they weren't annihilated. So then you go to Chicago and you score 18 runs and you kind of annihilate the White Sox. And then you come back and play this close 2-0 game that I don't think anybody ever expected. And, you know, we were back to how the games were in games 1 and 2 here that they lost, but this time they finally won. My feeling is, and this is just a gut feeling, Dave, I don't know about you, I think these games in Tampa are going to be close. They've been close basically all season. I don't see us going to Tampa and losing 8-0 tomorrow night. I really don't. Do you?
2: I don't. Because it seems like, even though they are much better overall, probably, and especially offensively, they are a lot like the Guardians.
1: Right.
2: Milwaukee is a lot like the Guardians.
1: Correct.
2: We're going to lean on our pitching. And then we need just enough offense. And because of that, now watch, tomorrow night's going to be 11-8 or whatever. But it does have that feel that way. You know, the other thing about last night, even though it was a close game, didn't it feel like the Guardians were more comfortable with that than maybe they had been all year?
1: Yes, yeah.
2: It was like, okay, we got two, we're good.
1: Yeah, we're good.
2: Because you feel like it's been the opposite all year. Right. Oh, man, we gave up a run in the third inning. Well, this game's over.
1: Well,
2: just forget it.
1: And I say, and we're near the top. I will say this. I think they're probably at the apex of confidence going into Tampa tomorrow night. I think they feel we've just done almost the impossible. Bring it on, baby. And like I said, I'll just go back to Cade Smith, and we'll hear from him at some point in the next half hour. That look of confidence in him last night, you rarely see that on an athlete, but that was about as confident an athlete I've seen, and I've watched a lot of games in my life. That was pretty damn impressive. All right, Dave Skozen, Greg Brenda, Freddie Greetham will join us in a half hour. More conversation on the Browns. We get ready for the Browns and the Jets, and of course the Guardians are in Tampa for the ALCS. Here on News Radio, WTAM 1100.
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4: Cleveland returns to the ALCS. It's 12 o'clock. I'm Brian Nungle. First, meteorologist Anthony Copeland has your 3 News weather.
5: Hit and miss showers for this afternoon, but overall trending drier with cloudy skies. Temperatures warming up into the mid to upper 60s. For tonight, we cool off only into the upper 50s with a light northwest wind. A cloudy start for your Monday morning, partly cloudy to mainly sunny skies. We'll call it partly sunny by the afternoon with temperatures in the mid to upper 70s.
4: Right now, 62 at your severe weather station. Guards in five is the chant from the Guardians locker room Saturday night after Cleveland beat the White Sox and clinched a berth in the American League Championship Series against Tampa Bay. More on the game coming up in sports. President Trump approving emergency declarations for 3 states in the aftermath of Hurricane Isaias.
6: Georgia, Alabama, and Florida cleaning up after this massive storm toppled trees onto houses, including this live oak that came crashing down on the home of Daryl Wellens.
7: The wind here was just like a freight train or a locomotive. It was so loud.
6: Fallen trees are blamed for at least 3 storm-related deaths in Florida and Alabama. 2 victims killed in their homes, a third in a motor vehicle, and a 4th death involved a man here in Pensacola. He was trying to power his house, running a generator in his garage. He succumbed to carbon monoxide.
4: Fox's Jonathan Surrey reporting hundreds of thousands of people are still without power. The Ohio Lottery this month will start upgrading its systems through which you play all of their games.
8: The Ohio Lottery says it's installing new sales terminals at every lottery dealer in the state. They're also installing new self-serve kiosks. Eventually, those self-serve kiosks will sell every lottery product, and they'll take credit and debit cards. The Ohio Lottery says it's been 18 years since they upgraded their systems. They say this is being done now in part because of changes in technology. The upgrade for the Ohio Lottery goes live next spring. I'm Tom Moore.
4: OpenAI says an influence campaign operated by ChatGPT users in Iran placed about 100 phony articles in about 20 news outlets. OpenAI said the operation used its chatbot to generate articles using AI, many criticizing the impact of U.S. military action against Iran on Americans before tailoring submissions to individual publications. A highly contagious STD is becoming harder to treat as Ohio reports hundreds of cases this year.
9: It's shigellosis, a public health threat in the eyes of the CDC. It can spread from fecal-oral transmission, sexual contact, and contaminated food and drink. Symptoms include diarrhea, stomach pains, fever, nausea, persistent urges for bowel movements, and bloody diarrhea. Franklin County reporting 118 cases, with Cuyahoga and Summit counties registering 43 and 27. Recovery takes about 5 to 7 days without antibiotics. I'm Lee Mowen.
4: WTAM Sports. It is on to the American League Championship Series for the Cleveland Guardians after Saturday night's 2-0 win over the White Sox to take the divisional series 3-2. Cleveland pitching with a major league postseason all-time record of 21 strikeouts. Jose Ramirez homered for the 2nd straight game to drive in the game's only runs. Game 1 of the ALCS is Monday night against the Rays at Tropicana Field in St. Petersburg, Florida. And the Browns will try for their 4th win in a row when they take on the Jets this afternoon at 1 at MetLife Stadium. For the latest headlines at the top and bottom of the hour, set a preset on the free iHeartRadio app to WTAM 1100. I'm Brian Nengel.
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26: 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Welcome back.
1: We are back. Final hour of countdown to kickoff and a lot of Guardians conversation today following the big 2-0 win last night, which sends them to the ALCS. Tomorrow night, 8 o'clock, Tampa Guardians. 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Next four games You got the Jets now, and then you have the Baltimore Ravens after that. And you also have the Tennessee Titans. So you got, again, this is an interesting game today because I think it kind of really tells you where this team is. If you can win this game 4-1, 4-1 is 4-1. And it's better than a lot of teams right now. But if you lose this to the Jets today, you're 3-2, and you're facing the Ravens next week. It really changes the dynamic considerably, don't you think?
0: It does. And Scott Davidson last hour made a really good point that the Jets, yeah, they're 1-3, but their losses are the Packers, the Lions, and the Bears, which is scarier than it probably was even 5 years ago, right?
1: Right.
0: The Packers would have been the team that jumped off the page at you. But this is also a game that our traditional expansion Browns would not win.
1: Yeah, right.
0: This is everybody's all excited. They're 3-1, which
1: right.
0: Lord knows hasn't happened very, very much at all. But this is the gimme, right? It should be. But this is also the game that you're like, oh, do we come crashing back to earth? You lose to the Jets. You lose to the Ravens. You know, that's where. You are 100% right. This is going to show us a lot today. You know,
1: yeah.
0: What is this group made of mentally? But then when you look beyond that and you look at Tennessee, like, Greg, 5-2 is not a stretch. You know,
1: no.
0: It's one thing to be 3-1.
1: Right.
0: But if you're 5-2, that's pretty legitimate.
1: Yeah.
0: And it's not. We're not building that big of a bridge to get there.
1: Yeah.
0: It's really mind-boggling on some level.
1: And today you got the Bengals and Dolphins, and the Bengals are not going to lose to the Dolphins. It doesn't matter who. I could quarterback it, you know, to the Bengals and beating the Dolphins. You got the Ravens tonight against the Falcons. The Ravens are going to be without Lamar Jackson, and Stefanski's on some miracle run right now. So, I mean, they could actually win three primetime games when everyone was dreading that Atlanta would be on three straight primetime games. And he's got them. Michael Penix has got the Ravens and he's got the Falcons going. And the Falcons have a good running game, too. And that always helps. You know, when you look at these teams that are good, oh, and they got a good running game. That's kind of like the key factor right now.
0: And Penix was injured most of last year.
1: Right, right.
0: So there was a missing piece there. Now you got him back. Now you got him healthy. And, you know, he was a good quarterback in college. He showed some really good things as a rookie. And if he's healthy, and now more veteran. You know, what has he learned his first couple of years?
1: Right.
0: So it actually may. And you got a guy in Stefanski who, for all of the odd things that we would see him do within a game, I think he is good at coaching up quarterbacks.
1: Yeah.
0: Would you agree with that?
1: Yeah. I mean,
0: I almost sold you.
1: Let's
0: coaching up. You still got to remember what you have.
1: Yeah. Yeah.
0: Okay, DTR is DTR. Yeah. So that doesn't, you know, if you're bad, you're bad. And that's all there is to it.
1: I think he really screwed up with Baker. I think he just didn't want Baker's personality. He and Baker's personality were so opposite, Dave, that I think Stefanski said, I don't want to deal with this.
0: I wonder if you went back and asked him and he had it to do over again, would he just learn to live with it and coach with it? Because I understand it's a call.
1: Yeah.
0: Now, getting rid of Johnny Manziel is one thing.
1: Right.
0: Baker, though, was productive.
1: Right.
0: In terms of wins and losses.
1: Right.
0: And not Johnny Manziel.
1: Right.
0: Okay. He's not living at the. He wasn't living at the nine.
1: And not to digress for a minute, Johnny, the more you hear from him.
0: He was just out there yesterday. What did he say yesterday? He was talking about something. I didn't even know the term.
1: He was so off the what bothers me more, Dave, is that guys like Joe Thomas didn't take him in the locker room in the back and beat the living snot out of him. Because he deserved to have his ass kicked from top to bottom, and they did nothing about it. And this was the guy that was at behind center, and they had a play with this a-hole, and they let him do what he wanted to do until finally the Browns said, you can't do this stuff anymore. And yeah, but he's still out there talking. He talks about it like it was some badge of honor what he was doing when he was here as an NFL player. That was so unteam-like that it defies logic how they put up with it. Don't you think?
0: I don't see. I just saw this on my phone like an hour ago. It was him talking about doing something the night before he had a drug test.
1: I haven't seen that one yet.
0: The term. Well, but I'm looking and everything is from the Netflix series. It's dated in May. There's nothing that's like fresh content.
1: Yeah.
0: I wish I could remember, but it's story after story after story. Now, part of that is he's trying to maintain relevance because essentially he partied his way out of relevance.
1: But he's relevant of what? He's a nothing.
0: Well, it's show business. I mean, that's all this is.
1: To do what?
0: It's just Kaepernick. He was relevant forever because he kept complaining about something. Right. I don't even know what.
1: No one cares about Colin Kaepernick anymore, and no one should care about Johnny Manziel.
0: No. No, but that's how you make money now.
1: Right.
0: Well, if you're in that, I mean, we're in it, but that's not what we're in. Totally different. Right, guys talking on the radio in Cleveland, like just different. But a guy that was the first round pick, guy that took Kaepernick's case, guy that took his team to the Super Bowl.
1: Right,
0: you've got to do things to stay relevant. It's the Kardashians for sports, which they are involved in sports to stay relevant.
1: Yeah, yeah.
0: I mean, she's dating Lewis, who's the
1: Formula One driver.
0: I mean, well, who? Which one?
1: Is him.
0: That, what's Tristan's? Tristan Thompson's
1: Kardashian.
0: Baby's
1: I don't. You know what? There's too many sisters, and
0: she
1: I don't
0: really
1: care.
0: Had her baby in Mayfield.
1: Yes.
0: That's amazing, isn't it?
1: Yeah, and the hospital blocked off, cars and like, what?
0: But again, why is it amazing? Just because she's a Kardashian, which means what?
1: Right.
0: It means nothing.
1: It means, yeah, so?
0: But that's
1: cares?
0: All this is. That's right. All this is. So that's where, Baker, he had the progressive commercials. He did this. There's the story about the Cheesecake Factory parking lot. I mean, there's all these weird things that are out there. And it's like, I do wonder, if you go back to Stefanski and would he say, gosh, if I had that to do over again, if I just learned to manage that and live with that aspect of Baker Mayfield.
1: And tell Baker when he was hurt, you can't play.
0: Yes.
1: I have a legitimate $8 million backup in Case Keenum.
0: Yes.
1: Who's still a damn good backup quarterback. And why you didn't play him is still beyond me. It's just makes no sense.
0: But it was because it feels like because he was trying to get rid of him. He was trying to prove you can't do this for whatever reason, so he made him play hurt all year. I mean, even what was that game? Didn't they have a game against the Packers at the end of that season?
1: Yes.
0: That they almost win or did they win?
1: Oh God, it's such a long time ago.
0: I know. And I should be
1: wasn't that the day that he threw three interceptions on, was that the Christmas game?
0: I think so.
1: It was the Christmas game.
0: It was like Joe Buck and Troy Aikman, I'm pretty sure. And they were like, well, Baker Mayfield's usually pretty good, but he's had a broken arm all season, so he's
1: right.
0: not.
1: He can't
0: that
1: move.
0: Was essentially he what Aikman was saying.
1: He can't move
0: day.
1: The left side of his body, but right. No big deal. Real quick, we got the Steelers and Colts. Both are 2-2. Steelers are at home. It's going to be also in the rain today. I think this is also a game. Are the Steelers for real or not? You have to beat the Colts.
0: Is the owner going to be on the field? The Colts owner? No.
1: I think she probably will be. Yeah,
0: that was the controversy last week.
1: Yeah, she probably will
0: be. Questions during a game.
1: Yeah.
0: You got to pick the Steelers in that game. It's just like when the Browns go to Pittsburgh in a few weeks.
1: Right.
0: Here. That's going to be different. It is so different for Cleveland to go over there and try and win. I would. I don't know what the line is or anything, but I would take Pittsburgh in that one.
1: They should at home if they want to be deemed legitimate. The Eagles still lead Jacksonville 14-10 in that game. So that game is being played across the pond, just starting the fourth quarter. All right, 1 o'clock game's up in 40 minutes. When we come back, we'll go back to a little bit of baseball before we hit Fred Greatham at the bottom of the hour. Dave, we'll hear from Cade Smith, who, man, he was something last night. We'll hear from him. We'll continue along. Countdown to kickoff, Guardians talk here on a Sunday, here on News Radio, WTAM 1100.
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1: Mixing a little bit of football and baseball today, because we should. Browns getting ready for the Jets. Game starts in 35 minutes. The Guardians are in Tampa. The game starts in 31 hours.
2: Yes.
1: 31 hours against the Tampa Bay Rays. Not sure yet who the Guardians will start. We should probably know a little bit later on this afternoon. Dave, before we get to the bottom of the hour and then talk to Fred Greetham in the next half hour, let's hear a little bit from Cade Smith from last night's win. But B, as I said, I've never seen a guy more confident in his job than Cade Smith last night. Here's Cade after the game.
3: Cade Smith, you finished up another night where you're pitching multiple innings, just tremendous work. How do you do it, man? You threw a ton of pitches here the last 3 out of 4 days.
4: I mean, we got a great staff here helping us make sure we're ready. They've been with us all year long. But also every guy in this clubhouse is ready to show up and fight and win and do whatever's asked of them. So, you know, a bunch of weird situations come up. Weird things are asked of us, but that's the playoffs. That's what we're here to do, help the team win. That's what matters at this point.
3: But it was fairly normal tonight because you got a really solid start from Gavin Williams. As you're watching that develop, how did that change how you were looking at things toward the end?
4: I mean, that's unbelievable. Such a good start from Gavin. He's an incredible pitcher, so I'm super happy for him to come out and, I mean, close out game four and then come pitch like that today is huge. That's such an impressive showing out of him.
3: Hey, and it's not easy for you. This is still really that first full season for you where you're a major league closer and you're doing it on the biggest stage. When you come into a game and it's on the line, it's a two-run game, how do you manage those emotions?
4: That's one step at a time, one pitch at a time. You know, we've got every single guy down there is pitching a lot of situations that have been tough and tight. And so it's an honor to be able to be asked to come in some of those tight moments and go and compete. So the least I can do is make sure that I'm ready as best I can for whatever the team asks me, and then come out and do that.
3: Okay, you go ahead and get back in there. Thanks, Jake.
1: Well, that was, like I said, the excitement of the locker room and everyone getting drenched with beer and champagne and back in the 90s, Dave, when I was, in those locker rooms during the celebration and in early 2000s, they didn't have the goggles back then. Now they're worried about the eyeballs. So now they go into this with goggles on, which is a good idea. I wish I would have thought of that idea and sold beer celebration goggles. But, we talked about when to celebrate. I think last night was an absolutely time to celebrate after what they did in that series, don't you think?
2: Yes, and it would be organic just anyway. They would have been celebrating, even if that wasn't a baseball thing, because we did talk about that a couple of weeks ago, where baseball celebrates like that more than the other sports. And part of it is the quantity of games. You think about it, though, if they could celebrate five times in a little over, because clinching the playoffs in Boston was one.
1: Right.
2: Clinching the division in Kansas City is one.
1: Right.
2: This series, and then you have two more series.
1: Right, ALCS and hopefully
2: if they
1: the World
2: actually
1: Series.
2: Do
1: right.
2: It, holy smoke. Now, you talked about how confident Cade Smith sounds, and that's why you wanted to play that. I think it serves them well. Even if game one goes sideways, I don't think it phases them. I think that's the biggest takeaway. It's, you know, we can talk about momentum and you want them to keep winning and keep scoring and doing all these things because that obviously helps. But I think running into trouble early in the series against Tampa Bay, it won't bother them.
1: I agree. I think after what they have gone through, especially this year and in the postseason and what they had to do to get to the postseason, Dave, I totally agree with you. You're right. If they end up losing tomorrow, however they lose, you're right. They're going to say, okay, we're coming back tomorrow. We got at least three more games to play, and we'll take care of business. All right. Speaking of that.
2: Greetham tweeted about the Guardians, or X'd. Did he X? Is that the
1: I still call
2: now?
1: It's still
2: yes.
1: Twitter to
2: he,
1: me.
2: He posted about the Guardians last time. We'll have to ask
1: there him. You go. All right. Freddie Greetham is coming up next. And then we'll wrap this puppy up here as we get ready for the Browns and the Jetropolitans here on News Radio WTAM 1100.
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5: Good afternoon. I'm Brian Nengel. This is the 1230 Report. Your 3 News forecast: rain today with a high around 67, mostly cloudy tonight down to 58. Gradual clearing for your Monday and a high of 77. Right now, 62 at your severe weather station. The crowd at Progressive Field erupting Saturday night as Cade Smith delivered the final pitch of the divisional series, securing a trip to the American League Championship Series.
6: Two balls, two strikes, two outs, 2-0 Cleveland. Ninth inning at the corner of Carnegie and Ontario. Smith is ready. 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
5: Fame broadcaster Tom Hamilton with the call. Cleveland meets Tampa Monday night in Game 1 of the ALCS. Up from the Florida Panhandle into Alabama and Georgia, tens of thousands of residents still without power as the former Hurricane Isaias takes its time moving through the region.
7: Remnants of Hurricane Isaias spreading heavy rain and strong winds as it moves east, leaving at least 4 dead and hundreds of thousands without power. From Alabama to Florida, a tornado seen on Saturday over land near the highway outside Savannah, Georgia.
5: ABC's Leslie Lopez. A former hurricane could cause coastal flooding in parts of Southern California today. Rachel, now a post-tropical storm, but expected to bring heavy rainfall to parts of the Southwest. The National Weather Service has issued a coastal flood warning through this afternoon and a high surf advisory with waves up to 7 feet. Pope Leo says he'll undergo surgery this week to remove an early stage growth from his lung. The 71-year-old made the announcement during his noon prayer at St. Peter's Square. I'm Brian Nengel. 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
1: Back at you, Brenda. Dave Skozin. And joining us now, Freddie Greetham of the Orange and Brown Report, our Browns beat writer. Good morning, Freddie. Good morning, Freddie. Hope you stayed up to watch the baseball game last night.
17: Absolutely. No, it's quite a day. You had got the Buckeyes. You got the Guardians. You know, that's something about them. You know, they just when you count them out, they make. They make the plays and come through.
1: Yeah.
17: At least they did in this series.
1: They certainly did. And now we got the Browns-Jets in a rainy New York... Well, it's New Jersey, but it's going to be raining all day. How big of a deal do you think this rain is going to play just from the Browns' standpoint, Fred? What do you think? How does this affect their game?
17: Yeah, it's really, you know, hard to say. I mean, they kind of weathered a storm, so to say, down in Tampa Bay and wet conditions, and they were just playing defense at that point. But I don't know. I think we always talk about being able to run the ball, and the Browns haven't been able to run the ball that great, 93 a game, but the Jets have been worse. They're only getting 84 a game. So with Breece Hall out, I know they have – you know, another good back backing him up, you know, and I think it's Braylon Allen. But as far as the Browns, sooner or later, going to bust out. The last couple games, they have run the ball better. So I would think, you know, in the bad weather, that's what you want to do. And again, you gotta keep the clamps on Geno Smith. I know it's a different circumstance. Last year they smothered him when he was with the Raiders, and I would expect to bring pressure like they did against Aaron Rodgers, and that seems to be their MO.
1: Browns are going to be without Mason Graham at least for today's game. How big of a deal is that going to be?
17: Well, I think it's obviously a big deal because of the way he had started the season with the four sacks in the first couple games. But, you know, I've watched Aiden Huntington all training camp, and I really like him. He had a sack last week, and he really had two sacks, but one got tossed out because of a personal foul on another player. I think he's going to do fine. Him along with Malik Collins is playing better and better. It's just the depth that you're concerned about. I mean, without Mike Hall or Mason Graham, those were probably at least two of your top three defensive tackles. So I wouldn't be surprised if Jared Verse even slides in and takes some snaps interior. Mm. You know, he's good against the run, but I think they will continue to be aggressive. It will be a big, a drop off. But Sam Kamara was brought up. He's filled in pretty good as depth as well in the past. And their approach is not kind of one guy centered, you know, like it was pretty much with Myles Garrett. You see him coming from every direction. they had five sacks last week, five different guys. So I think that'll be kind of what they'll be doing, is bringing people from everywhere.
1: Dave?
2: Earlier in the show, Fred, we talked a little bit about Jerry Jeudy, and it came up because his over-under on catches today is 1.5, which tells you where he's at. He's got 5 catches for the season so far. I guess it's good that there are other guys that can actually catch the ball, because that's the knock on Jeudy, is dropping passes. But are they

0: and they demoted Judy to the third receiver. And I think there's a place for him. Teams have only so many cover guys, cornerbacks, and if you get Jerry Jeudy with the third or fourth corner on another team, I think he could be very valuable. As you saw in that final drive, that game-winning drive, he didn't do anything the whole game, but he had three catches and he had three first downs, you know, and so they were vital. It's kind of like that pinch hitter. He might not do anything, but he hits the game-winning hit. If he can help you, you know, in those situations, you know, that's valuable. But I see him as somebody that, you know, is more your third or fourth. And if he can be, you know, a third or fourth weapon you can count on to step in when Fannin or Boston or Concepcion is not being able to get open, I think that could go a long way. So I think there's a place for him. And I just think that they have to kind of see what they can do and exploit the opportunities. I know the Jets have a guy down at cornerback today, and so, you know, maybe that can draw a matchup that can be favorable.
1: Fred, did you think you'd get a little more from Jared Verse at this point, or because of how they, you know, pressure the, you know, the line of scrimmage and the quarterbacks? I we're so used to Myles Garrett doing his thing, and now we have Jared Verse kind of doing a different kind of thing. What's your observation so far in the first four games of the season with regards to Verse?
0: Yeah, I mean, we're all drawn to our eyes to the sacks, and rightly so, because that's what gives the attention. And, you know, I listen to the coaches and they say, you know, how he's affecting the game, and some of the other guys are getting the sacks maybe because of things he's doing. But I think sooner or later, I think he will continue to, he hasn't had the big numbers, but he has had, you know, sacks and pressures throughout his career. I just think that he has talked about it being a stand-up linebacker. This first time he's played in a 4-3 with his hand on the ground, so it probably is more hard to learn, or a different adjustment than maybe, you know, standing up and so forth from that regard. So I think he'll be fine. I mean, he's a good player. I watch him in practice. He's all over the field. And you just think sooner or later he's going to have a breakout game. And he talks about, you know, trying to be patient and just do his job. He said sometimes he's over anxious. And I think that's really where you do get in trouble if guys start to freelance or try to do something to make a game-changing play, but just do what their assignment is.
1: I'll get I'll let Dave ask the final question, but I just wanted to ask your thoughts on Watson's ability to move and run. I think a lot of teams didn't expect him to be this mobile this season, and the way he's using his legs to get out of trouble and to, you know, keep the chains moving, I think is a bit unexpected. Are you surprised too of at his mobility coming off the two Achilles heel injuries?
0: Well, I knew that was a big part of his game, you know, in the past. And yes, you know, you really didn't know what he was going to be like. You know, you think of Achilles and then a second Achilles, that certainly you can't be as quick as he was in Houston. But if he, I think he's making up for that a little bit with a little bit of veteran savviness, where he can see when pick and choose. He knows he can't run, you know, as many times as maybe he did early in his career. But if he can pick and choose and pick up a first down and make a play to keep the chains going, those have been big. You know, he had a 21-yard run, a 20-yard run. I think the one against the Steelers, you know, put him in position to score. And, I have been surprised somewhat. And so, you know, if he can do that, that presents a challenge to the defense, that he won't just sit back there and, you know, and be somebody kind of like a statue. So that I know that Todd Monken likes that and believe it or not, even coming off the Achilles, one of the reasons he's the starter is because he has more mobility and more athleticism, even at 31, than, say,

0: Commissioner Sanders does.
1: David, Fred, they're 3-1. They've beaten Pittsburgh at home, okay, which they have done fairly frequently recently. Is there a point in the season or a team they need to beat where Fred Greatham says, okay, now I'm buying into the idea that this is a legitimately good team? Or are we there already?
0: No, not really. I mean, you know, I've watched this stuff long enough, and they're 3-1, and a win is a win, but we can think of interceptions that would have cost them the game ending when there's penalties, and, you know, and a little bit here and there. It could easily be 1-3, and I think that's the danger with the Jets game. I think there's a couple of plays, and they could be 3-1, but they just need to win games that they need to win. We've watched these guys long enough, and case in point, last year with the Jets. The Jets traded away Sauce Gardner and Quinnen Williams, their top two defensive players, and the Browns couldn't do anything but lose to the Jets up there when they were trying to lose, it looked like. And so that's what they got to avoid today. There's only, you know, you think about it this way. You're 3-1. It's almost like you're playing with house money. If you could just go 7-6 the rest of the way, you'd have 10 wins. And I don't think anybody saw that coming. And it would even be more favorable if you got another one this week. But I would say the next week against the Ravens at home, that would be the one that gives you, you know, okay, this team, you know, has proven that they can win at home and they can beat teams that are considered to be some of the top in the NFL.
2: Freddie, we'll talk next week. We'll see how everything transpires in a soggy MetLife Stadium this afternoon between the Browns and the Jets. Fred, thanks for coming on, buddy. We will talk to you in a week, okay?
0: All right, sounds good.
2: Freddie Greatham of the Orange and Brown Report. David, we're going to break here, and then when we come back, we'll wrap this puppy up as we get ready for an afternoon of football. And then tomorrow, baseball.
1: You need my prediction.
2: Yeah, you're going to need your prediction.
1: I better figure that out.
2: You got a few minutes. Don't worry about it. Yeah. You can even, you know, use consultants if you want. All right, we'll come back. Wrapping this puppy up in a few here on News Radio, WTAM 1100.
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5: On October 7th, 2023, Israeli firefighter Danny faced a nightmare no parent should ever endure as terrorists attacked his community. He and his wife sheltered in their safe room. Nearby, his daughter and son-in-law were trapped inside their home as it burned during the attacks on that day. There was nothing he could do to save them.
6: Danny has dedicated his life to rescuing others. Despite his loss, he still stepped forward to help evacuate survivors and care for his shattered community.
5: His story reminds us that behind every headline is a family, a mother, a father, a child whose life mattered.
6: That's why thousands of churches across America are joining the Flags of Fellowship movement started by the International Fellowship of Christians and Jews. Each flag planted as part of this movement honors a lost life. 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

0: The best Browns coverage before every Browns game is on the big one. WTAM 1100. This is Countdown to Kickoff.
1: All right, we got a couple of minutes, and then we're out of here. All right, Dave Skozen, I've given you time to ask your consultants.
2: Yes.
1: And
2: Johnny Manziel, I called him. I said, hey, man,
1: That's right.
2: I did look up that thing that I couldn't remember any of the facts about.
1: Right.
2: Because remember, we were talking about how he's trying to stay relevant.
1: Right, so right.
2: It was his birthday, and he went out with another player and had lean. Do you know what lean is?
1: I have no idea.
2: Okay, also known as purple drank.
1: Purple drank,
2: dangerous, illicit. You mix prescription strength cough syrup with codeine and promethazine with Sprite and Jolly Ranchers. And so he had that, and then he took a drug test the next day, and it was his second failed drug test because of the promethazine.
1: God,
2: so that just clear that up from
1: a half hour ago.
2: All right, I have the Browns winning 24-16. I don't think it's two touchdowns and two-point conversions for the Jets. I think it's some weird combination of field goals and whatever. But I think it's rainy, but whatever. I think it's Deshaun does just enough. Quinshon Judkins does just enough. The defense does just enough. So I'm going to go 24-16 Browns.
1: All right, I'm going to go 17-14 Jets. I think it's going to be a sloppy game. I think both sides are going to make mistakes. Show me that you can go to 4-1. Show me that what we have seen the last 3 weeks is not a fluke and that you are on the verge of legitimacy. And, again, you know, as we have talked, Dave, these are the kind of games where the other Browns teams have lost. And you go, well, you scratch your head. I would say the Browns should be able to win this game, but should be able to win this game and actually winning the game are two different things. So I got to be convinced that they can get it done. We shall see. Like I said, the rain might be especially if it's heavy. I mean, it may be a huge factor when it's all said and done. In fact, let me check the Doppler here as we get ready for the game. And it's pouring rain in New York right now, and more on the way. So you're gonna have a rain game from start to finish. That's the thing, and there doesn't seem to be any let up at all. So
2: I totally see where you're coming from. Prove it.
1: Prove it.
2: Show me.
1: Yeah.
2: I totally get that mentality. But maybe I'm going out on a limb. And maybe the Jets are better than 1-3. But
1: I don't think you're going out on the limb. It's the Jets. I mean, really, I don't think you're going out on the limb. You're just you think they're a little more legitimate than I do right now. And at the end of the day, we're gonna see what happens. Unless they tie, you know, that certainly
2: is. Is it better to be a Browns fan than a Jets fan? Is it less agonizing?
1: Now,
2: they did win the Super Bowl once.
1: Yeah.
2: But that was a long time. I mean.
1: Man, that's a great question.
2: You were, like 9 or something when they won the Super Bowl? Is that a good guess? Super Bowl 3.
1: Yeah. No, I was.
2: Pretty close.
1: Pretty close. Yeah. That was like 12. I mean,
2: okay.
1: I was there
2: a little more.
1: Me and Joe Namath, yeah. We were, you know, sitting on the beach back then.
2: In your pantyhose, right?
1: That's right. In my pantyhose. All right, buddy. Good. We will do it again this week with baseball. We got football, so got another busy week ahead of us.
2: Looking forward to it. They play again tomorrow, isn't it? It's unbelievable, but it's awesome.
1: There's baseball tomorrow. It won't stop. Now, with fewer days off, that's the other thing. All right, my man, appreciate it. Thanks to Dave Skozen. Connor, great job. Scotty with the bets. And we'll talk to you tomorrow afternoon at 3 here on News Radio, WTAM 1100.
3: Okay, so, Sarah, I'm dropping you off at Emily's?
4: Yep.
3: And Josh, you're going to?
5: Soccer, Dad. Soccer practice.
3: Right. 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
1: And they're going to self-police. They're going to police themselves. It's going to work out very well.
2: But I think that people should have their facts straight before they accuse someone of being a dirtbag.
3: Welcome into The Weekend Dive. I'm Rory O'Neill. Our White House reporter has been sounding more like a tech reporter as AI, artificial intelligence, dominates Washington. John Decker, also the host of the White House Briefing Room podcast. And John, 2 weeks ago, those AI leaders were pleading with Congress, pass regulation, help us from ourselves. But boy, after one lunch with President Trump, they are certainly singing a very different tune.
4: They are. This was quite a remarkable get together at the White House this week. I was a part of the pool, so I was in the East Room, and I was also out on the driveway when many of those tech leaders came out and answered some questions. I think it was probably the largest gathering of multi-billionaires in the same room in world history, when you factor in Elon Musk was there and Mark Zuckerberg was there, the CEO of NVIDIA was there, and many others as well. And what they all said was what the president has said, that federal regulation of artificial intelligence, AI, super intelligence, whatever you want to call it, federal regulation is unnecessary. Guardrails, they say, unnecessary. The president told me in the East Room that we just will focus on self-regulation of this industry, which is advancing almost on a daily basis.
3: But John, there's a steep learning curve out there. A lot of Americans are still unfamiliar with AI.
4: Well, I think it's a work in progress, you know, and as it relates to the president's meeting with President Xi, this was an item on their agenda for their bilateral meeting, which took place during President Xi's state visit last week. I don't think it was at the top of the agenda for sure when President Trump met with President Xi when they last met in Beijing, China in mid-May. But, you know, so many things have happened in that short period of time. And as a result, it's gotten the attention of virtually every lawmaker in Washington, D.C.
3: Well, maybe with one exception, I would say House Speaker Mike Johnson doesn't really seem convinced that this issue has ripened enough for him and his colleagues to put together a piece of legislation to regulate it.
4: Well, even if there were any kind of regulation, it most certainly would be vetoed by President Trump. And there are not enough votes to override a presidential veto. The thing that to me is remarkable about AI, this industry, which is advancing so quickly, is when you think about any other industry there is some regulation that's in place. If you are a pharmaceutical company, you can't just put any drug on the market. It has to go through the FDA, the Food and Drug Administration. If you're an automaker, you can't just go and put a new model on the market. It needs to be tested. And that's through federal regulation. So the AI industry is one of those rare industries, I can't think of any other, in which there are no regulations in place for this new industry.
3: But there are concerns that President Trump, and specifically his sons in particular, have all these deep financial ties to AI, and that's raising a lot of questions and speculation.
4: Well, that can be applied to many other things that the Trump family is involved with, questions concerning whether there are conflicts of interest. But the president dismisses them. You know, he says, those are my sons. It's not me. My investments are handled for me in a blind trust. But, you know, certainly this is one of those issues in which you see Democrats pointing fingers at President Trump, talking about this idea that he's conflicted in terms of making decisions on this particular industry.
3: And you were talking about Congress and regulation. But look, Congress sometimes gets the regulation right after the fact. You're trying to do something, I guess, ahead of it. And that may be where Congress really comes up short, because no one knows what to expect from this AI stuff.
4: Well, that's right. You know, and I think that's one of the reasons why one of those CEOs at the White House, Dario Amodei, he is the CEO of a company called Anthropic. He's really the first tech leader that raised concerns about his own industry, actually calling on the federal government to regulate his industry. He still sounded skeptical about what came out of that meeting when he was at the White House on earlier this week. But that being said, he, along with those other AI leaders, seem to be, as you point out, singing from the same playbook as the president when it comes to AI.
3: Sorry, not to correct you, John, but I think it's called SI.
4: SI, superintelligence, as the president deemed it in an executive order. How about that?
3: Although I did get the suggestion of he should have just made it instead of he should have just named it American intelligence instead of artificial.
4: Right. There you go. Like you could have done that by executive order.
3: Like the lake and the Gulf, you know, right. Name it America. We catch on more. But, you know, and overall, look, the administration, we got more polling data showing things are upside down. But the administration is in a tough spot. There are a lot of good economic numbers out there. Jobs are plentiful. Unemployment is low. The stock markets are soaring. And when the president talks about having the hottest country in the world, that's great. But then Americans are facing high gas prices, high grocery prices. You're in danger of the president looking out of touch.
4: Well, that's right. And Republicans are concerned about that very thing. When you're talking about a month ago until the midterms, the big issue for most voters, this issue of affordability, high gas prices, high prices at the grocery store. And, you know, that's the reason why Republicans for the past, I would say the entire summer, for that matter, have been urging the president to focus on issues related to affordability. The president sometimes gets off message, and that frustrates those Republicans who very much want to hold on to the House and the Senate.
3: But this also has President Trump campaigning in states like Texas and Oklahoma, which seems like a huge waste of his time.
4: It does seem like a waste of his time. He's campaigning this week in two red states. And let's not forget, he's also campaigning over the course of the next few days in Alabama, another red state. In addition to that, in Nebraska on Monday of next week. These are all solid red states. So that's the thing I think that frustrates many Republicans, that he's not initially going to those states that have very competitive Senate races.
3: You know, and the other hat you wear as an attorney is that you're focused on what the Supreme Court will be doing when it gathers for its regular term. That's going to start the first Monday of the month. So that's going to be a first Monday of October. But, you know, the Supreme Court doesn't necessarily have to wait to start their full session. They have this shadow docket that you talk about that really can get a lot of the court's business done.
4: Well, that's exactly right. And what we've seen is that this administration has taken advantage of that shadow docket, emergency docket, whatever you want to call it, to get their issues before the Supreme Court very, very quickly. And the Supreme Court, all it takes is four justices to hear a case. The Supreme Court has indeed taken up these cases very quickly without any movement sometimes at the lower court levels. And the administration has won at the Supreme Court. And these shadow docket or emergency docket cases often don't have full explanations in terms of opinions coming from the Supreme Court as to why they ruled in a particular way.
3: Our White House correspondent, John Decker, with a look at all the SI developments in Washington this week. Hey, John, thanks for your time.
4: Thanks a lot, Rory. Really appreciate it. Have a great day. Bye-bye.
3: The Pentagon pulling out of Iraq and leaving some big brass behind. As the Weekend Dive continues, I'm Rory O'Neill.
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1: Did you go to an NBA game between the Golden State Warriors and the Atlanta Hawks?
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3: Welcome back to The Weekend Dive. I'm Rory O'Neill. This week, U.S. forces completed their withdrawal from Iraq after more than a decade fighting the Islamic State. We're joined now by News Nation senior national security contributor, retired Lieutenant General Richard Newton. General, was it about time? Were we ready to go and declare victory?
4: Well, Rory, this has been a long time coming. Well planned out, I believe, by the Trump administration. Going through the process very much different than what I called the debacle of withdrawal in Afghanistan back in August of 2021. Completely different scenarios and different situations. But I look at the folding of the flag on September 30th of Erbil, quite a momentous occasion. Really, you go back to March of 2003 when Operation Iraqi Freedom kicked off, if you recall, or our listeners recall, when President Bush 43, again, the administration thought and the intelligence communications thought that there could have been weapons of mass destruction by Saddam Hussein. Fast forward to yesterday, it closes a very long chapter of United States engagement in Iraq. I'm concerned, I'm sure a lot of both commentators as those in the administration are concerned still that perhaps with the Iranian-sponsored, Iraqi paramilitary militia terrorists, who frankly have American blood on their hands, is going to try to regroup if they haven't regrouped already. And perhaps they'll be certainly at the behest of the Islamic Revolutionary Guard Corps, still threaten not only American interests, but our Gulf Arab allied nation interests as well, including the government of Iraq.
3: But we've also heard talk, and maybe it's just talk, that perhaps the U.S. wants to downsize its presence all across the Middle East. Some of these bases that were recently attacked by Iran, perhaps either closing them or certainly downsizing our footprint there. Do you think that's a good long-term strategy? It's about time?
4: I don't think so. And I think there are many administrations have been trying to withdraw from the U.S. Central Command or the Mideast region. And we've been called back in, from the 80s with the Marine bombing in October of 83. And then you've got the rise of the Islamic Revolutionary Guard Corps. Then you got the very unstable period of the 90s. And you've got 9/11 and Operation Iraqi Freedom and Enduring Freedom. And now we're in the midst of a conflict with Iran. The enemy gets a vote here. Is my point. And I think the United States will still find that we need to support our vital U.S. national security interests in the Mideast as we do in the rest of the theaters, such as Europe and the Pacific and so forth, and even in Latin America. But I don't think for this administration or future administrations that we're going to be able to back out of the Mideast or certainly with U.S. Central Command. I think also the fact that the United States, we have not only to deter aggression such as Iran trying to pursue still a nuclear weapon and still retaliate against U.S. interests in the region, but our Gulf Arab allied nations as well as Israel, to be an effective ally and to maintain that deterrence as an effective ally, I think you're going to need U.S. presence there and a focus on the Central Command region. Several administrations, even when I was on active duty, as I mentioned earlier, with Bush 43, and then into the Obama administration, tried to change and focus on the U.S., the Pacific region, especially against China. Well, we're still going to do that, but we just can't keep our eye off the ball in the Mideast. That's a long answer to a short question. My bottom line is we're not going to be able to walk out or back out at all. And I don't think in any stretch.
3: I'm just wondering, though, that the way that we've seen warfare change, really in the 4.5 years since Ukraine and Russia, but the way that warfare has changed, do we need those old school kind of bases? Can we have a different kind of presence that doesn't require sort of that heavy hand of Uncle Sam?
4: That's a great question and a great insight to your question. I think we will need to transform because of what Iran has been able to do in terms of threaten our forces. Not just with Iran, but now that they're aligned with Russia and China and certainly North Korea are all aligned up, Iran was able to killed six Americans at the Kuwaiti Tactical Operations Center on about 2 March, if you recall, and they were using their long-range assets they've got either through ballistic missiles or drones, but they were using intelligence likely from both Russia and China, so they were enabled to do that. If you look at the July 17th attack against our forces in Jordan, where 3 American soldiers were killed by Iranian ballistic missiles and so forth, again, enabled as now is in the public media saying that it was enabled by Chinese intelligence to allow for that ballistic missiles or those ballistic missiles to be more effective and so forth. And so the point is that now what we would have thought 10, 15, 20 years ago, these major facilities, for instance, at IUD, the major Air Force or air power installation there in Qatar, I've been there. The force protection of those installations is now a major challenge for us because of the reach of the Irans of the world and their willingness to go out and attack. So we've got to do something different. I think you're seeing that certainly under the Trump administration, but it's not just going to be the Trump administration that's going to have to tackle this. It's going to have to be future administrations, and they're thinking about that right now. What does our footprint look like? By the way, Rory, not necessarily just in the Middle East, but elsewhere, Europe, the Pacific, right, and so forth, because of the vulnerabilities of these strike capabilities that these adversaries, and I want to mention them, Russia, China, North Korea, Iran, others, can play against the United States and our forces.
3: But I asked the question because Secretary Hegseth announced more Pentagon changes this week and plans to reduce the top brass, admirals and generals, by something like 20%. That kind of change is hard.
4: Yeah, it changes. Secretary Hegseth, with an audience of junior officers and enlisted troops, there were a couple things that I thought was significant merit. One is he's going to be establishing a combatant command to speed the development of robotics and autonomous systems and so forth. I think there's merit to that. I think also that he's looking at how to really, the footprint of U.S. military facilities not being dependent on off-the-installation commercial grids and so forth, but it would be our own self-sustaining capabilities. But what Secretary Hicks is calling for is really hardening our military installations from attacks and but also not being dependent on civilian infrastructure, that we have a, what you termed it, a fortress of America, that we're able to be sustained on our own. The other aspect of this is, again, he announced that he wants to do a major cut up to 20% of general officers and flag officers. That is nothing new. I was on active duty. I was Assistant Vice Chief of Staff of the Air Force when Secretary Gates called for a significant reduction of general officers and flag officers. And so that this is just it's not a same page out of the same book, but it's similar. And a number of administrations go through that. However, I would caution Secretary Hegseth, because really I think the challenge there is warfare is changing. By the way, he knows this, but the nature of warfare is changing, where frankly it takes a lot of experience, a lot of competencies through those 25 or 26 years to promote a man or woman to brigadier general or to rear admiral in the United States Navy, for instance. And so you just can't go out and find that in the commercial sector. But if you're calling for 20% cut in your 800 plus general officers and admirals, and that's really not a significant number. We've got about 1.2 million in active duty, but 2.1 million in uniform. That's like going to a Fortune 100 company and saying, we're going to take 20% off your C-suite leadership. And the first question you're going to ask is, what's wrong? What's happening to the company? Are we going out of business? Or what's compelling us to make the change? Is it just for change sakes and numbers? Right. I'd like to see a strategy behind that and what really the department led by Secretary Hegseth is really trying to achieve. Because I don't, when I served on active duty, there certainly wasn't any quote fat to cut out there. The other aspect is the timing of this is questionable to me, because we are in a major global challenge, not only in the Middle East, but certainly in Europe with Ukraine and Russia at the time. So my point being is I think I would really want to take a long look at this, just not cut senior general officers just for the sake of cutting. Yeah, this is my point.
3: He's the senior national security contributor for News Nation, retired Lieutenant General Richard Newton. Hey, General, thanks so much for your insights.
4: Lord, always good to be with you, and best to you.
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6: President Trump says there is an energy ceasefire in the war between Russia and Ukraine. Trump made the announcement today in a post on Truth Social, adding that both parties have agreed. It comes just days after the president and Russia will supply diesel fuel to the U.S. Trump called it a great announcement for diesel prices for Americans. The deal reportedly angered Ukrainian President Volodymyr Zelensky. At least four people are dead after the first hurricane of the Atlantic season made landfall. Hurricane Isaias hit the Florida Panhandle Friday night, where it caused damage that has been described as catastrophic. The storm weakened as it moved inland, but continued to cause damage, including widespread power outages. Over 500,000 customers are still without power in the region. Pope Leo will undergo surgery this week to remove an early-stage growth from his lung. The 71-year-old pontiff made the announcement today during his noon prayer at St. Peter's Square. The operation will take place at a hospital in Rome in the coming days. I'm Lisa Carton.
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1: You're twice as wealthy as you were a short time ago, every one of you. 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
2: Cornell says it conducted its own investigation, which resulted in the school banning the fraternity's chapter.
3: Welcome back to the Weekend Dive. I'm Rory O'Neill. Disaster averted. Some passengers are being hailed as heroes after they helped to stop an attack on an Air Dubai flight that was headed for Tel Aviv. News Nation's Rachel Menatoff has the story.
4: A bloodied passenger on board a Fly Dubai flight from Dubai to Tel Aviv says in Hebrew, "We've taken control of the terrorist." He's referring to a deputy pilot who stabbed his lead co-pilot in an apparent effort to hijack the plane. Israeli Air Force fighter jets scrambled in the event they had to intercept or follow the aircraft.
5: It's very terrifying. You feel in a moment that you lose it. And 1 second and you are not here.
4: The mid-air altercation caused the plane to plummet more than 17,000 feet in less than 2 minutes. The injured pilot was able to send out a distress alert and manually open the cockpit. From there, passengers, most of whom are Israeli, took the reins. They subdued the attacker, and a spare pilot made an emergency landing in Saudi Arabia. Someone also tended to the injured pilot, who is said to be stable. All 180 passengers made it back safely to Ben Gurion Airport, many saying they're thankful to be alive. Israeli Prime Minister Benjamin Netanyahu praised the passengers for their swift intervention, saying they stopped a potential mass casualty event.
6: We don't know whether the co-pilot had planned to crash the plane or wanted to perform a 9/11 style attack around Tel Aviv, Israel, where Ben Gurion Airport is located.
4: Brian Levin, founding director of the Center for the Study of Hate and Extremism, says now they're going to have to figure out how this pilot slipped through the cracks and whether or not he's a lone actor.
6: The biggest issue now is to find out, was this a more broad conspiracy? Was it some semi-autonomous or autonomous group, or was it a state actor? Stay tuned.
3: That's News Nation's Rachel Menatoff reporting. All executions in the state of Tennessee are now on hold after a female death row inmate survived two doses of a lethal injection drug. Tennessee Governor Bill Lee criticized that failed execution of Krista Pike.
7: And it's deeply disturbing to me that that has happened in this state. The people deserve better than that. And we're going to make sure that happens.
3: And the governor expressing disappointment.
7: So this is a tragedy. There is no one that wanted what happened last night to happen.
3: And ordering a full investigation by a third party.
7: This is a process that has been used over 100 times in this country without this outcome. We need to know why that has, why the outcome is different.
3: And Governor Lee therefore issued a stay of executions through the end of the year.
7: There will be a stay of hers and all executions under my watch by the end of the year going forward.
3: But Lee is not ready to abandon the death penalty.
7: The people of Tennessee have determined that the death penalty is the appropriate penalty for the most heinous crimes in this state. The people of Tennessee make that decision, and my job is to make sure then that those sentences are carried out.
3: Attorneys for Pike reported that she was still breathing, even snoring, after receiving two doses of pentobarbital. The 50-year-old Pike was taken to a hospital after the attempted execution and is recovering. New York prosecutors will take another look at a case brought by a former Cornell student 2 years ago who claimed she was sexually assaulted by members of a fraternity at the university. News Nation's Andrew Donovan reports no criminal charges were filed.
8: The most detailed account yet of the gruesome night 2 years ago when a then 20-year-old Cornell University student described hours of group sex that she said, quote, felt like coercion. In her 6-page statement to campus police obtained by ABC News, she claims she was intoxicated, but consented to some of the sexual acts with fraternity brothers, but refused others. At one point, she said no to the foursome, one of the fraternity members proposed. Another time, she recalled a group of multiple men walking into a room and, quote, I was instantly horrified, and I remember squealing out loud and running across the room and hiding under the covers of another bed. Several of the defendants of her civil lawsuit have issued statements saying they did nothing wrong. The victim, known only as Jane Doe, used the word rape once to explain why she took a hit of drugs. Quote, I had become extremely uncomfortable with how this night was turning out, so my thought was if I do ketamine again, maybe I will pass out. My thought was that if I passed out and these men had sex with me, then they could be charged with rape. She continued, I would say that it was the most intoxicated I've ever been in my life. I felt like I was unable to make any decision because of how intoxicated I was, she told police. It was this statement the district attorney used to choose against criminal charges at the time, saying her claims then did not meet the state's legal definition of non-consensual sex. The DA now presenting the case to a grand jury. In Syracuse, Andrew Donovan.
3: Former special counsel Jack Smith was in the hot seat this week, grilled by members of the Senate Judiciary Committee about his prosecutions of President Donald Trump on charges he was involved in the January 6th attack on the Capitol and for keeping documents at his home in Florida. News Nation's Vinay Simlot reports.
9: He's the first person to prosecute a former president. On Tuesday morning, former special counsel Jack Smith defended his cases against President Donald Trump.
10: Our investigation developed proof beyond a reasonable doubt that President Trump engaged in serious crimes.
9: Democrats said the Senate hearing was a waste of time.
11: When people are demanding their gas prices go down, we've got a whole lot of hot wind energy and gaslighting.
9: Republicans accused Smith of illegally collecting phone records of members of Congress. He says he followed the law.
12: The American Revolution was fought and won because of the flagrant abuse by the Crown and Parliament of those privacy protections. You trampled on those, sir.
10: My office did secure toll records. They show who a call was to, who a call was from, and the length of that call.
9: And Missouri Senator Eric Schmidt suggested Smith coordinated with a state prosecution of President Trump in Georgia. Schmidt said Smith was in Atlanta the day after District Attorney Fannie Willis announced she was having a personal relationship with one of her prosecutors.
13: What would you say if I had a series of text messages from your team that said you were in Atlanta at a Warrior-Hawks game on February 3rd, 2024, the day after Willis and Wade announced their affair? You will go down as a total dirtbag.
9: Smith said he wasn't at a Hawks game, but an Iowa Hawkeyes game in Maryland.
14: For a U.S. senator to have false information and then call you a dirtbag is something that deserves an apology.
9: Smith moved to end his prosecutions of President Trump after the president was reelected in 2024. Vinay Simlot, News Nation, Washington.
3: Florida, California, and Texas. It seems SpaceX rockets were launching from coast to coast to coast this week. SpaceX did launch Starship into orbit for the first time and deployed more than two dozen Starlink internet satellites. But the mission wasn't perfect. News Nation's Nancy Liu.
15: The original plan was for Starship to orbit Earth six times and then splash down way out in the Pacific off the coast of Chile. And instead of a 10-hour mission, Starship was back on Earth in just over 3 hours.
3: The Senate makes a move to protect college sports. Will the House follow? We'll talk about it as the weekend dive continues. I'm Rory O'Neill.
0: News at the top and bottom of the hour. 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
16: President Trump says there is an energy ceasefire in the war between Russia and Ukraine. Trump made the announcement today in a post on Truth Social, adding that both parties have agreed. It comes just days after the president and Russia will supply diesel fuel to the U.S. Trump called it a great announcement for diesel prices for Americans. The deal reportedly angered Ukrainian President Volodymyr Zelensky. At least four people are dead after the first hurricane of the Atlantic season made landfall. Hurricane Isaias hit the Florida Panhandle Friday night, where it caused damage that has been described as catastrophic. The storm weakened as it moved inland, but continued to cause damage, including widespread power outages. Over 500,000 customers are still without power in the region. About 10 million remain under flood alerts, with heavy rain impacting an area from northern Florida to southern Virginia. Officials in Saudi Arabia say 12 people are dead and about 300 are wounded after Houthi militants in Yemen launched an attack on an airport in Riyadh. Operations at King Khalid International Airport were suspended after Saturday's attack and travelers were evacuated. One of the victims was reportedly from the U.S. A senior Houthi official says the attack on the airport was in retaliation for recent Saudi airstrikes on civilian targets in Yemen. Pope Leo will undergo surgery this week to remove an early-stage growth from his lung. The 71-year-old pontiff made the announcement today during his noon prayer at St. Peter's Square. The American-born pope said the operation will take place at a hospital in Rome in the coming days. Michigan Democratic Senate candidate Abdul El Sayed says his party needs to win by massive numbers in the midterm elections. He made the comment during an interview with NBC's Meet the Press.
17: We've got to win by massive enough numbers that it is unquestionable that we won.
16: El Sayed added the president has already threatened to do what he did in 2020, which is deny the outcomes of an election. El Sayed also took aim at his Republican opponent, Mike Rogers. I'm Lisa Carton. A Los Angeles County Fire Department team is helping Panama after a major earthquake and serious aftershocks there Friday. Here's Jim Forbes.
18: Captain Aaron Caton explained the mission.
19: We're going to go and do what we do best, which is help people in need. Our personnel are currently the world's expert in rescuing in collapsed buildings.
18: The 7.7 magnitude quake struck the nation Friday afternoon, followed by a powerful 6.6 magnitude aftershock and dozens of others. 10 members of the department's International Urban Search and Rescue team have deployed. The team includes firefighters, structural specialists, and a medical doctor. The team deployed Friday night.
16: Attorneys for Krista Pike say she is now back in prison in Tennessee after being released from the hospital following a botched lethal injection last month. Pike has been transferred to the Deborah K. Johnson Rehabilitation Center in Nashville, where she had been held before her planned execution on September 30th. Her attorney said Saturday she's continuing to receive medical care. Pike survived after being given two doses of a lethal injection drug at the prison. Her legal team also renewed their calls for Tennessee Governor Bill Lee to commute Pike's death sentence, pushing him to change the sentence to life in prison without parole. Katie Zachariah is the new White House press secretary. Lisa Taylor reports.
20: President Trump confirmed the move to reporters on Friday after posting on Truth Social that Zachariah has an unblemished record of support and has been a loyal and brilliant supporter right from the beginning.
21: So that's right. Katie is going to be the press secretary. She's a friend of most of you. I know she likes people. She likes all of you, actually. I don't know if that's good or bad, but we just hired a new press secretary.
20: She currently serves as senior communications advisor to Truth Social and briefly worked at the Department of Homeland Security.
16: Zachariah is also a lawyer and conservative commentator. She succeeds Caroline Leavitt, who left the position in August to spend more time with her growing family. I'm Lisa Carter.

0: They passed it overwhelmingly, but can you break down what it really means?
1: Yeah, Rory. So, first of all, I want to say that the legislation is needed. And I think that it is 90% of it is excellent. And again, put together by people much smarter than I am, with goodwill and good intentions. And what they've come up with, which is very helpful, is they've come up with the bullet points are these for the players. We'll start with the players. Extending your scholarship term to 10 years. So if you were to leave for a financial reason, you go play in the NFL, whatever it is, you have a family crisis, you get your scholarship is good for 10 years, which means this, Rory. Every guy on the planet ought to get his degree, okay? Secondly, there's a large increase to mental health and physical health insurance because so much of these issues come up post-play as you get a little bit older. Right. I think this is excellent. It caps what agents are able to take from these kids at 5%. And trust me, it's been the wild, wild west. They've been taking 15% in some instances. And it more than doubles what the kids' pot of money is. So it takes it from, call it a 21.5, 22 revenue share number now. And these are guaranteed dollars. These are not NIL numbers.
0: Right.
1: But to $48 million because they're adding retention bonus. So more than double, which is an enormous amount of money. And there are no caps on NIL. So all of that is outstanding. The thing that I have issues with is, look, whenever you kind of gerrymander with the free market, you begin to have unintended consequences possibly down the line. Like, for example, here's what I would like to know. And my friend Nick Saban and I had a conversation about this last night, and he's a guy that I respect so much, and he's so smart. And we just disagree slightly on this, but there's a way to fix it, I think. You know, like the extra 20-some million that they put in for retention bonuses, what would the free market say about that? I think the free market might say that's too much right now. Huh. You know, to more than double the guaranteed take, that might be too much right now. But in 5 years, it may not be enough as revenues grow and you know, the business, these athletic businesses are monetized and run like true commercial enterprises, which they're not run like now and never have been. That may not be enough. And so I'm not for capping coaches. I'm not for capping schools. I'm not for capping players. I'd like to see, you know, almost kind of John Nash's theory that he won, you know, won a Nobel Prize on, that the market comes to equilibrium. You know, no player in a negotiation is going to do anything that harms himself. And by doing that, it means there's an equilibrium and none of the partners are harmed. And so that's kind of like where I'd like to see us get to. Like, as I said, Rory, I don't know. I mean, if you were negotiating in a free market and somebody said, okay, we got to pay us more money, guaranteed money, you know, for the next 5 years, I mean, if you went in and said, look, we're going to more than double it, people would be surprised to the good side. So maybe that's too much in the beginning, maybe not enough in the backside.
0: But look, this isn't the little college rivalry of Harvard versus Yale anymore, right? I mean, this is a massive multi-billion-dollar business really changing the tenor of the game.
1: Well, Rory, you're right, but it's not just now, right? It's been a multi-billion-dollar industry for a long time. You know, built on the backs of

0: of players and coaches, and they've built this platform for the school, and so we're only a couple years into the elimination of free labor, but to think that there's anything really different financially between a pro league and colleges, big time college athletics, is, I think, flawed thinking. These programs are worth hundreds of millions, if not billions of dollars, based on revenue and EBITDA, cash flow.
1: Right.
0: So it is what it is, and I don't think we're ever putting the genie back in the bottle. I think what people like Nick and others, really well-intentioned, are trying to figure out is how do we make sure it's manageable. And Nick's big thing is, and I agree completely, we need a budget because it is a business. And, we ought to have a P&L, we ought to have a budget, and we ought to stick to it, which means this. If your quarterback says, hey, I'm not playing here unless you give me $12 million, just like a business, you may say no. And saying no is okay in college athletics.
1: And these are the topics you're bringing up on the new podcast, Biff, on News Nation. What is it? Kirk Herbstreit and Nick Saban in some of your first earliest episodes. And as you said, you sort of disagree with these guys on some of these issues.
0: We all know the money is the real thing here. And I understand why the universities need to have, as Nick says, a budget so they can operate in a budget. Once you get to equilibrium in a marketplace, it's really easy to set budgets, and there are professional people in the financial world. That's all they do. And then you have a guideline you can stick to, and I think it's important for the players and the coaches to know what the budget is, because then their agents will be asking for compensation set within the budget, which means it's good, getting back to Nash's economic theory, kind of equilibrium, it's good for all participants because you know that if you harm one, you're going to kill the goose that lays the golden egg.
1: Former Michigan football head coach Biff Poggi is the host of the brand new podcast, Biff from News Nation. You can find it on YouTube and wherever you get your podcasts. Coach, thanks so much for your time.
0: Thank you so much, Rory.
1: A former commerce secretary talks about his climb up the corporate ladder. Next time on The Weekend Dive, I'm Rory O'Neill.

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4: Hey, thanks for tuning in to the best weekend talk show in America. We are Armstrong and Getty.
5: Have you found yourself wondering, why is all that rioting going on in France? Well, we dug deep into it and have brought you all of the forces, from the angry students to the Islamists, yeah, to the Marxists. Leftist politicians are taking advantage of the unrest. And is that a preview of what we can expect in America?
4: Get our podcast, Armstrong and Getty, on demand, because we do lots of this stuff. This is the best weekend talk show in America.
5: Paris is burning, more or less. The suburbs of France are. Widespread unrest, violence, mayhem. We talked about it a good deal yesterday as well.
4: God, the videos are amazing. It's getting more mainstream attention now, though oddly reported.
5: If you did not hear our long segment, we did a half hour essentially on it yesterday. I'd encourage you very strongly to grab that via our podcast, Armstrong and Getty On Demand, for October 6th. But we went into a bunch of different aspects of this, including the fact that some of the kids who originally started these protests may have had legitimate gripes. But they went nuts, as kids will, and everybody who has an interest in overthrowing the government of France or Western civilization, from Marxist groups to Islamist groups to anarchists to whomever, decided, as they always do, hey, the mayhem has started, let's cash in on it. Mm. And so now it's completely out of hand.
4: Similar to George Floyd riot season.
5: Sure.
4: This is Jeff Paul reporting for Fox on the whole French riot thing.
6: Armed with fireworks, signs, and anger, more than a quarter of a million demonstrators throughout France, the majority students, face off against riot police. The officers equipped with rubber bullets, batons, and tear gas as protests against conditions in French high schools escalated.
7: What the students want before all is to be able to learn, but to be able to learn in good conditions, which isn't possible.
6: Students say their schools lack teachers, basic supplies, and that some are rat-infested and don't have proper ventilation.
4: Quarter million people facing off with riot police over their schools? I don't think it makes sense on the face of it.
5: Right.
4: You can't get students worked up enough about classroom size to riot in the streets and fight cops.
5: The rats would get my attention. But a couple of points. Number one, to your point, the poor kids, and I've heard a couple of interviews, they think all these people have rallied to our side because they think I ought to have a teacher's aide in math class, too. And that, you know, we ought to have, you know, better classrooms or newer furniture or whatever. No, kids, no. Your little movement, to whether it was, you know, righteous or ill-advised or whatever, has been hijacked now, completely hijacked. You have no role in this anymore. You'd be smart to go home. Second thing is, and we went into this yesterday, a big part of the crisis, to the extent that the gripes about schools are real, is the absolutely stone cold, 100% inevitable wages of socialism. France is way in debt. They've completely run out of money. Their socialist, government system and social system is collapsing around their ears. And here comes the revolution in the streets. And it has nothing to do with student aides in math class.
4: The report rolls on.
6: Prime Minister Sébastien Lecornu is asking ministers in France to address student demands, including repairs to aging buildings, a call for longer lunch breaks, and a review of the 8 a.m. to 6 p.m. school day.
8: L'ultra-violence.
9: Extreme violence has knocked on the doors of these high schools. In a functioning democracy, there can be no room for tolerance of violence.
4: They have an 8 a.m. to 6 p.m. school day?
5: Apparently.
4: What?
5: Well, that sounds like free childcare, government-provided childcare.
4: Yes, it does. Mm-hmm. That's what that is.
5: Yeah, absolutely true. And I would say the same thing to the minister, as I said to the kids. Dude, it's not about the class sizes anymore. That was just the door opening for the Islamists and the Marxists and the radical leftists. We talked yesterday about Jean-Luc Mélenchon, who's the leader of France Unbowed, the country's radical left party, the LFI, that's got more and more heft, and he and the unions and the Marxists are absolutely now fueling this.
4: Then, of course, you get Trump involved. Things always get more settled down. Let's go there.
6: Labor groups and trade unions have voiced support for the protests, leading to accusations from the right that left-wing politicians are exploiting the unrest. They deny those accusations. President Trump weighed in on Truth Social. What's happening in France is nothing less than out-of-control mass migration. This isn't about schools. This is about Islam wanting to take over a once great country.
5: That's part of it. That's part of it. It's the old red-green alliance, as always. The leftist to trade union Marxists joined with the Islamists who say, yeah, I want to throw over Western civilization, too. Let's go ahead and wreck it, and then we'll fight over the spoils.
4: Old
5: story.
4: When our time comes, when they are cutting all kinds of programs and people are getting angry about it, the reporting on that will be about all kinds of different issues and not, yeah, we spent ourselves into oblivion and now we're broke.
5: Right. Right. Exactly. Nobody will admit that. It's too probably depressing. So, again, I would say the French minister who is addressing us, hey, dude, I got an idea for you. Just as an experiment, how about you grant the kids every single thing they ask for and see if the violence ends?
4: Right.
5: It ain't gonna.
4: Right.
5: It's too late, brah. Le bra.
4: I'll tell you one thing I don't know about various countries, and I'm never going to spend the time to figure it out because I'm in the winter of my life. Countries that have presidents and prime ministers, and sometimes the prime minister is the main person, and sometimes the president is the main person. And France apparently is one of them where the prime minister takes a back seat to the president, whereas in Israel it's the other way around.
5: Absolutely.
4: Yeah.
5: But in England, they got like all of the above and a king. So
4: right.
5: Now they got no president in England.
4: Whatever. Do whatever you want. So that's that. 2,000 high schools closed in France yesterday. Holy crap.
5: Yeah,
4: I mean, that's
5: a
4: national emergency when all your high schools are closed.
5: Here is the fascinating question. What's next? What happens next? Because Britain is poised to be to see virtually exactly the same sort of protests and unrest. They have all the same problems in varying degrees. They have a giant Islamist population, and they've got awful debt problems in a floundering welfare state. Yipes.
4: Well, it's in their DNA to do this sort of thing. I mean, going back to the French Revolution, then they did it again in 1871 and various times throughout, and they've had to reform their government over and over again. They get all worked up about stuff and, you know, blood in the streets. That's a French thing.
5: Yipes. How many Americans have trips to Paris scheduled? I mean, that's like one of the number one tourist destinations on earth. I wouldn't go now. Or maybe I would.
4: It's not what you're looking for.
5: You'll see the rioting.
4: Yeah, I suppose. It's not going to be what you were hoping for, I don't think.
5: I might. Let me get my wife on the line and see what her opinion is. Ha-ha. That wouldn't last long.
4: So, got a whole bunch of texts, as you could probably expect, about my conversation with the AI chatbot jumping into a conversation with me last night. When I said to my son, yeah, I want to kill someone, I was just expressing to him how angry I am. It's a common expression. People say it all the time. I'm going to kill him. You know, that sort of thing. But I'm sitting in my car and Grok said, ooh, that sounds intense. Do I need to help you? Or something like that.
5: Oh,
4: like,
5: boy.
4: Whoa. So you're listening to my private conversations? And then there are certain phrases where you jump in? Most people texting saying, Jack, you're a moron. Of course, that's what I get all day long, but all different topics. What, you didn't think Grok was listening to you all along? How do you think it answers when you say, hey, Grok? I just assumed it was programmed for that phrase only, because I've tried to activate it in other ways and never had any luck.
5: Right,
4: and to say, hey, Grok, like the instructions say, was the only way I was ever to bring it up on the screen. Nothing else I said ever worked. But in this case, me saying something that's on its list of forbidden phrases or whatever the hell it is, it just opened up and jumped into the conversation. So obviously it was listening the whole time.
8: Control your soul's desire for freedom.
4: That's what it'll say next.
5: Well, yeah, it is obvious that it's quote unquote listening the whole time. But I think the key part is that it is listening for specific phrases other than hey, Grok.
4: Right. Or any phrases, any words other than hey, Grok. I assumed or was hoping, I guess, that it was just hey, Grok was the only thing. It was a verbal way to flip it on. And then you're supposed to believe, I guess, that with all the money that's at stake, if you could sell the data of how many times a 61-year-old white male mentions Nike, McDonald's, whatever, that isn't valuable information that they'd want to collect and sell to somebody. I'm supposed to believe that, even though that'd be worth millions and millions, maybe hundreds of millions of dollars.
5: Billions. Absolutely. Spread over the most robust economy in the world with hundreds of millions of users, please.
4: And I'm supposed to believe that they've got the restraint to not keep track of that.
5: Yeah, read that whole agree to the terms thing. Maybe down there in paragraph 794, they get into that.
4: Right, paragraph C.
5: Well, sure.
4: I gotta work on that today. That'll be my project today. See what other phrases can get Grok to jump into my conversation. I want to overthrow the government. Ooh, that sounds intense. Or whatever.
5: Right. I wonder.
4: I'm going to go around misgendering people. Ooh, are you okay?
5: You don't want to do that. That can hurt their feelings.
4: Quit talking to me like that, lady.
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12: President Trump is declaring an energy ceasefire in the war between Russia and Ukraine. Trump made the announcement today in a post on Truth Social, adding that both parties have agreed. It comes just days after the president said Russia will supply diesel fuel to the U.S. Trump called it a great announcement for diesel prices for Americans. Ukrainian President Volodymyr Zelensky is addressing President Trump's call for new leadership in Kyiv. During an interview with ABC's This Week, Zelensky says it's up to their society and people to choose one or another leader.
13: The main thing is to have security infrastructure for this, to give possibility to people to vote. Of course, it's up to Ukrainians when to vote, how to do it.
12: He went on to say that Ukraine will organize elections if Russian President Vladimir Putin abides by a 60-day ceasefire. Trump had called for a leadership change after reports the U.S. fuel deal with Russia angered Zelensky. Trump said the Ukrainian people need to elect a new leader. At least four people are dead after the first hurricane of the Atlantic season made landfall. Hurricane Isaias hit the Florida Panhandle Friday night, where it caused damage that has been described as catastrophic. The storm weakened as it moved inland, but continued to cause damage, including widespread power outages. Over 500,000 customers are still without power in the region, and about 10 million remain under flood alerts, with heavy rain impacting an area from northern Florida to southern Virginia. Officials in Saudi Arabia say 12 people are dead and about 300 are wounded after Houthi militants in Yemen launched an attack on an airport in Riyadh. Operations at King Khalid International Airport were suspended after Saturday's attack and travelers were evacuated. One of the victims was reportedly from the U.S. A senior Houthi official says the attack on the airport was in retaliation for recent Saudi airstrikes on civilian targets in Yemen. I'm Lisa Carton.
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14: From the Elk and Elk Traffic Center, if an auto accident caused you injury, call Elk and Elk at 1-800-ELK-OHIO. Roads are wet out there today, and we've got plenty of weekend construction to have you slow. Keep in mind, I-480 eastbound is blocked between I-77 and Transportation Boulevard until Monday morning. The express lanes are open, but it will take you some time. Also, your I-480 eastbound ramp to Transportation Boulevard is closed. Heather Pasco, WTAM traffic on 1100 AM and 106.9 FM.
11: The 3 News weather forecast.
15: A few passing sprinkles for this afternoon. Otherwise, mainly cloudy skies. Temperatures warming up into the mid to upper 60s. As we head beyond sunset, clouds will stick around. Temperatures only cooling off into the upper 50s around daybreak for your Monday. Departing clouds for Monday morning. Temperatures warming up into the upper 70s by the afternoon. From the 3 News Weather Center, I'm meteorologist Anthony Copeland.
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0: What's going on? I'm Rich DeMuro, and this is Rich on Tech. This is the show where I talk about the tech stuff I think you should know about. It's also the place where I answer your questions about technology. I believe the tech should be interesting, useful, and fun. We've got Bobo in studio. We've got Kim on the phones. You listening, thank you so much for being there. Phone lines are open. 888-RICH-101. That's 888-742-4101. 888-RICH-101. Give me a call if you have a tech question, need some advice, or maybe you just want to share something interesting you've discovered in the tech world. You can also send me an email. Just go to richontech.tv and hit contact. I can't guarantee that I can respond to all of your messages, but I will say, if you've been emailing me in the past week or so, and you've noticed that sometimes my responses are a lot quicker, I will tell you why. There is a reason. It is because of the new Pixel 11 Pro, the feature called Rambler on there, where basically the voice to text is so good, I can read your email. If it's an easy question I can answer right off the top of my head, I can just ramble the answer and it perfectly formats it and sends it off to you. So that is why you're seeing some faster answers these days. It's all because of technology. Guests on the show this week, we're hearing from Steve Wiseman, founder of Scamicide. He's going to discuss the latest scams he's seeing, emerging frauds, and stuff that you can do to protect yourself. And later in the show, Miriam Jawar, host of the Mobile Tech Podcast. We're going to talk about the phone I just mentioned, Google's new Pixel 11 lineup. Well, one of the big stories this week is Meta. Meta is on trial, whether Instagram and Facebook harmed kids. This is a landmark trial happening right now in California. Well, not right now, but it's happening now. Not as we speak, but it's happening. You know what I mean? This could change how Facebook and Instagram work for kids and teens. 29 states are behind it, but the current trial involves California, Colorado, Kentucky, and New Jersey. They're taking the lead here. These states are accusing Meta of designing Facebook and Instagram to hook young users. Also, misleading parents about safety, improperly collecting data for kids under 13. That's probably the least of their concerns at this point, is the improper data collection. Meta, of course, denies any wrongdoing. They say they have invested heavily in teen safety. Have they? Well, that's what we're going to find out through testimony like this. The big testimony this week came from Arturo Bejar. He is a former Meta engineering director and a safety executive. He testified that Mark Zuckerberg created a culture where growth and engagement came before child safety. Now, think about that for a moment. Do you believe that? Do you think Facebook prioritized growth over anything else, even child safety? We can't answer that right now, but we all have seen the growth of their platforms that have been on fire for the past, I don't know. I mean, when did I sign up for Facebook? I can still remember. It was 2007. So it's almost been 20 years of Facebook, and it's big. I know that you may say, oh, only the olds use Facebook. Not true. A lot of people are on Facebook, and a lot of people, everyone, I would say, out of all of the social media platforms, everyone is on Instagram. Instagram is the equalizer. You know, whether you want to be on Twitter or not, whether you want to be on TikTok or not, whether you want to be on Facebook or not, Instagram is one that I think everyone can still agree on, that that's where people go. This Arturo Bejar said that Zuckerberg was basically the point man. If he wanted something done, it would be done. If he didn't want it done, well, it didn't get done. That's understandable, I bet. One other claim he made, he said that Meta had the technology that could identify users who were under 13, but basically they didn't really do much about that. They kind of took a don't ask, don't tell kind of stance on there. Now, I would believe that, because here's the thing. When my kid signed up for Claude and started chatting with it, and he's, you know, under 13, I'm not kidding, within 2 hours, Claude said, sorry, we think you're a kid, no more access for you. It was almost immediate where they used those signals to say, sorry, we understand that you're a kid, that's it, you're cut off. Instagram, now they've said in recent years that they're trying to find more signals and put teens into certain buckets, but they didn't do it in a big way before. He also said that Instagram did this take a break feature and it was ineffective because it wasn't on by default and it was very easy for teens to ignore. I think when I first reported on that, you just basically had to dismiss it. And it was like, okay, goes away. Meta, what do they say about all this? They point to hundreds of employees working on safety. They say they've built tools and protections for young people. And they also say that the states saying that all this social media addiction and harm might not be all correct. You know, there's a lot of people that say that these social media platforms have harmed kids. There's some people that say, well, have they? I mean, there's a million aspects to this. How do you trace it right back to just social media? How do you trace it right back to Instagram? Kids are doing a lot of different things. But the stakes here are big. Now, Facebook, in their testimony or their, you know, promotion of this, has said, look, this is going to cost us $1.4 trillion. That's more money than this company has. And so please feel sorry for us. But the state's attorney general say, no, it's probably more like hundreds of millions of dollars. You know, Facebook, Meta, they want to make it seem like this is going to break them. The trial expected to last for about 6 weeks. I think the takeaway here is this. Number one, you still have to be a parent. That's number one. You know, we're just because Facebook loses in this trial or Meta loses does not really change anything moving forward. Sure, they may have to redesign the app. Sure, they may have to take away endless scrolling or all the notifications, but there's always going to be something else that comes along that's similar. And there's already other tools out there that teens are using, like Snapchat, like TikTok. So that means just because these state attorney generals win doesn't mean it's like, oh, parents can breathe a sigh of relief. Everything's going to be fine with their kids. No, there's so much out there as a parent that you have to be aware of still. Now, this may be a big slap on the wrist for them and say, okay, you got to change things. You knew something was wrong and you didn't do anything about it. But we still have to be parents. And we still have to be aware of how these apps work, how our kids are using them, and most importantly, the fact that our kids are smarter than us when it comes to these apps. And so even if you try to put these safeguards in place, guess what? The kids know ways around them. The kids know how to try something else that gets around it. But I think the biggest thing that we can get from this trial is, did Facebook make their app addictive? Did they know they were doing that? Did they know that when you log on, it's like a little slot machine? When you see those hearts in the corner, I'm an adult and that still appeals to me. When you see the hearts, when you see the comments, when you see the likes, they know what they designed. They designed a mini slot machine in your pocket, and adults fall prey to it as well. I mean, every adult I know can hardly stop scrolling. And why not? It's the most information you've ever seen in your life. The stuff that you're into, more and more and more and more and more. And I'm guilty of it. Everyone's guilty of it. You go to check a notification on your phone. Next thing you know, you're scrolling. And it's been 5 minutes before you stop. So the states are hoping for a big tobacco moment. Meta is hoping that this all blows over. But I think at the end of the day, this does bring awareness. We need to be aware of what is happening, the impact of technology on us. Technology is not inherently good or bad. No matter what you have, whatever tool that's been invented in this world over time could always be used for good or for bad. Now, the design of those tools, could it be faulty? Could it be addictive? Yes, that can come out and that could be understood. But at the end of the day, we are humans. We need to live with this stuff. We are going to continue to live with it. And kids who are at a disadvantage because their brains are not exactly well formed just yet, they are at the biggest disadvantage, because this is where this could take them over. They could feel depressed. They could feel sad. They could feel FOMO. All things that adults can feel too, but we can work with it better. Kids, they're not fully there yet, so they can't work with it. So I think this is going to be an interesting case to watch. No matter what happens, I think it's good for us to understand that these companies are out there for themselves. They're not there for us. They're not there to make our lives better, to make our lives, oh my gosh, we want to show you 10,000 cooking recipes because you want to make the best salmon on Friday night. No, they want you to be on their app for as long as humanly possible. 888-RICH-101, 888-742-4101. You want to hop on the phone lines, you want to get on the show, give me a call. We got lots to talk about today on Rich on Tech. 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

0: 888-RICH-101. All right, let's get through a few stories. We'll take another call. 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How is that possible? They say eligible orders can arrive in as fast as 30 minutes, with most showing up in about an hour. They say more than 60% of the items people buy most on Amazon are light enough to qualify. Groceries, medications, electronics, household items. 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Under those prices, they have to pay a little bit. Amazon's already operating in Phoenix, Tampa, Detroit, Houston, Dallas, San Antonio, and Waco. Coming soon, Chicago, Atlanta, Cleveland, Syracuse, and Boise. Not to be outdone, Uber Eats partnering with a company called Zipline to bring drone delivery of your burrito to cities across America. First Uber Eats drone delivery is expected later this year. Their goal is to do, get this, ready, 1 million drone deliveries per day by the end of 2029. Zipline says it can deliver in about 5 to 10 minutes. Let's see. But yeah, it's just wild. Also, Amazon, I don't know if you've checked for this lately, but they just added this in my area. But they've got this Amazon Now thing. And so if you go to amazon.com/now, I can get something delivered in 28 minutes. And this is just regular delivery, but it's like through, I don't know who they send in 28 minutes, but I can order, look at this. I can order hummus and have it delivered in 28 minutes. Oh, I can order a steak. So these companies, this idea of like instant delivery is coming fast. It is really happening. Speaking of drones, Flock. This is the company that is getting all the flack for those roadside license plate cameras. Guess what? They're already moving on to something new. Police drones. So they're still doing the license plate cameras, but they're already thinking about, okay, how can we advance this? So they call these drone as first responder systems. They launch when a 911 call comes in, and basically it flies to the scene before the police get there. Flock says the drones can fly up to 60 miles an hour, operate up from 400 feet up. They have 40 times zoom on them. The average arrival time is about 86 seconds. And they can read license plates from the air, apparently from up to 2,000 feet away. Flock says this is one of the fastest growing aspects of their business. And let's see, one interesting stat. Flock says the drone can resolve about 20% of calls without sending an officer. Oh, that's what they're doing. Okay, it saves money. Because basically the drone goes there and the dispatch is like, okay, everything looks good there. We don't have to send someone. All right, that's interesting. Rich on Tech is sponsored by Incogni. Did you hear that? Listen very carefully. That's my phone. Yeah, I've got three of them sitting right here, and that's literally what it sounds like. No scam calls, no scam text. I love the silence. My phone is silent. Your phone, probably not as quiet. Here's why. Data brokers are selling your personal information like there's no tomorrow. 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The scammers that are blowing up your phone, they did not get lucky. 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Because the sweetest sound your phone can make is nothing at all. Speaking of phones, let's go to line two. Let's see here. We've got Kathy in Victorville. Welcome to the show.
1: Hello.
0: Hi, Kathy. What's up?
1: I missed part of your show today. They were talking about scams.
0: Yes.
1: And I was thinking, I don't know if anybody else called in on this, but I got a phone call this week or the end of last week, and I don't normally answer the numbers when they come up and I don't know who it is. I leave a message, but I accidentally picked this one up. And they asked for me by name, first and last name, and I asked them who was calling. They said they didn't identify other than that they said they were a Medicare provider.
0: Mm-hmm.
1: And they were calling because they wanted to find out if I had received my new Medicare card.
0: And is that true?
1: I just told them. I said I wasn't aware that I needed a new Medicare card. And then they hung up on me. So okay. I actually felt like they were trying to verify or get my Medicare number.
0: Probably.
1: And so I don't know if that's another scam going around, but...
0: I have not heard of that one, but it does not surprise me. And so I think what's happening is, okay, so I'm looking up, Okay, so it's probably at the end of the day, they probably want you to either do something where you're handing over your personal information, they're charging you some sort of fee, or they are asking you to activate a card. I guess they did reissue some Medicaid cards or Medicare cards for people. So that could be maybe related to this. And there's, you know, the other thing is like anytime there's a scam, there's always like some aspect of truth. And that's what they're sort of twisting to get your attention. So they may have sent out new cards in the past couple of years. And now they're saying like, oh, you have to do this. But I think you did the right thing. The fact that it came from a random number, the fact that they hung up on you tells me that they were probably up to no good. So you did the right thing, Kathy, and stay safe out there. It's really bad. Rich on Tech.

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1: President Trump is declaring an energy ceasefire in the war between Russia and Ukraine. Trump made the announcement today in a post on Truth Social, adding that both parties have agreed. It comes just days after the president said Russia will supply diesel fuel to the U.S. Trump called it a great announcement for diesel prices for Americans. Ukrainian President Volodymyr Zelensky is addressing President Trump's call for new leadership in Kyiv. During an interview with ABC's This Week, Zelensky says it's up to their society and people to choose one or another leader.
2: The main thing is to have security infrastructure for this, to give possibility to people to vote. Of course, it's up to Ukrainians when to vote, how to do it.
1: He went on to say that Ukraine will organize elections if Russian President Vladimir Putin abides by a 60-day ceasefire. Trump had called for a leadership change after reports the U.S. fuel deal with Russia angered Zelensky. I'm Lisa Carton.
3: Criminals and corrupt politicians think Ohio taxpayers are easy money until they run into Keith Faber. As state auditor, Faber went after fraudsters who stole from Ohio taxpayers, uncovering $12 billion in fraud and overpayments. And when public officials broke the law, Keith Faber didn't let up, securing 170 convictions on hundreds of criminal charges against Republicans, Democrats, and independents.
4: I've loved being state auditor. 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
12: Well, I finally did it. I improved my credit score.
13: You're kidding, right?
12: No.
13: How are we supposed to be the bad boys of electrosynth pop if you're out there being responsible? The band is about to be discovered. This is our year.
12: Yeah, you've been saying that for a while now.
13: You think anyone in the Rock and Roll Hall of Fame was worried about their credit score?
12: I never really thought that.
13: Of course they weren't. Rock stars aren't supposed to think about that kind of stuff. We're supposed to think about how many guitars we've smashed, write aggressively sensitive power ballads, start questionable fashion trends, tragically break up and blame creative differences.
12: All right. I thought maybe it was time to take control of my finances, you know? Start using a budget. Get out of debt. Set some goals.
13: A budget? Debt? Set some goals? 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

0: Welcome back to Rich on Tech. I got a bunch of questions from folks about an antenna that I had mentioned. I said, you know what? Hold off. Let's get an expert. And it just so happens that Danny in Charlotte, North Carolina said on the TV antenna discussion, I think it's important to clarify you can't necessarily just buy any antenna and expect it to get all the channels you want. You need to choose the right antenna for your location. There's a YouTube channel called Antenna Man that does a great job explaining the different types of antennas. He might be a great guest for your show. And sure enough, I reached out to Tyler, the Antenna Man, and he's joining us right now. Tyler, thanks for joining me today.
1: Thanks for having me.
0: Okay, so I can see your video, Radio Camp, but I can. And you seem like a young guy. How the heck did you get into antennas?
1: Oh, it's a pretty crazy story. When I was 5 years old, my parents had a TV from the 80s just sitting on the floor of their bedroom. I plugged in, turned it on, played with the knobs, and it was picking up a local TV station with nothing plugged into it. And I asked my mom at the time, I was like, how is this getting a TV station? There's no cable plugged into it. And she said the invisible airwaves. That just really fascinated me. Growing up, instead of having, you know, a Game Boy and an N64, I had a Game Boy sized TV and I'd take it with me everywhere to just try to get, you know, channels over the air and what I could get. And even if it was fuzzy, it just fascinated me how like invisible airwaves work.
0: Oh my gosh. When I was a kid, they had a Sony. I wanted this thing so badly. It was like a Sony like TV, handheld TV with an antenna.
1: And yeah, Sony Watchman.
0: What was it?
1: Sony Watchman.
0: Watchman, that's what it was. Yes. And I wanted this thing so bad. I think it was like $300. And of course, that was a ton for, you know, back then for me. But it was such a cool. Anyway, so obviously I'm in broadcasting, TV and radio, and I'm also fascinated by this stuff. So you've made a living out of it, you know, teaching people on YouTube. So what is, I guess, number one, why would someone want an antenna in 2026?
1: You know, I hear this occasionally. People kind of downplay antennas, but they're an insanely underrated because it's a one-time expense that gets you 50 to 100 free high-definition channels. Major networks including ABC, NBC, CBS, Fox, even the CW and KTLA, you can get for free with an antenna. And it kills me. I have a lot of friends in there. They're low to mid 20s and they sign up for like four or five streaming services to stream all the NFL games and market. But all the NFL games broadcast for free on the local affiliates. So if they just had an antenna, they could get those channels for free. And mainly getting back to my point, an antenna is a one-time investment of can be as little as $25 or as much as, you know, $100-something. But once you spend that amount, you get free channels for life and you don't have to worry about buffering, reduced picture quality, channel blackouts, which are happening a lot more often. People sign up to these streaming services thinking that they're safe, but then you have a retransmission dispute and then put it in plain English, you lose a channel for several days or up to a week.
0: Yeah, while these companies that have a lot of money duke it out to get more of your money somehow. What should we look at? What should we look for when we buy an antenna?
1: So a lot of people, when they first go to buy an antenna, the first thing they do is they go on Amazon and they type in TV antenna or HD antenna and buy one of the first few that they see. That's actually the wrong way to do it because Amazon is flooded with a whole bunch of very bad antennas, mainly from overseas, and they don't work well. I've tested them out and most of them just get one of five channels that I can usually pick up with most basic antennas that are made, you know, or at least marketed in the US. So when someone's buying an antenna, it's very important to buy an antenna that not only looks like an antenna, but is of decent size. It doesn't have to be massive, but it should look like an antenna. It shouldn't look like a child's toy. Another good tip I have is to stick with a familiar brand name. That be RCA, Antennas Direct, Clearstream, Channel Master, WineGuard, and there's a newer company called Televis. These are reputable US-based antenna companies that make quality products. Their antennas might cost a little bit more than that generic antenna you see on Amazon, but let me tell you, it's way worth it compared to all the headaches you'll have trying to lock in channels from a cheap antenna on Amazon.
0: Indoor versus outdoor. What do you know, how do you know you need one or the other?
1: That's a good question. So I say in general, if you're within 30 miles of the broadcast towers, you can typically get away with an indoor antenna, but indoor antennas are a little tricky because they have to be in the exact right spot, not only in terms of the side of your house facing the broadcast towers, but sometimes moving an antenna a foot or two can have a huge impact on reception. So if someone's starting out with an antenna, it's fine to start with an indoor antenna. But for a lot of people, depending on the building material of the home, especially if they're, 20 or 30 miles further than the broadcast towers, they may need an outdoor antenna. And in lieu of setting up an outdoor antenna, another option is setting up an antenna in the attic if people don't want to, climb their roof or run a wire inside their house. Another good option is, as I said, just set it up in the attic, run a wire down the TV or connect it to a wireless tuner. That's a little bit easier for some people.
0: So any mistakes that you see over and over that people make when it comes to antennas? I mean, other than buying like the first thing they see on Amazon.
1: Well, that's definitely the number one issue I see is people buy the wrong antenna. Either it's a cheap generic antenna from Amazon. And granted, most things you buy on Amazon, you buy a phone charger, you buy, a laptop or something on Amazon, it's probably going to work fine. That's not the case with TV antennas. Most of them on there are junk and you really have to go through the weeds. But I would say, can I repeat the question again? I lost my train of thought.
0: Yeah. I mean, it's just any mistake that someone makes besides the Amazon stuff. Yeah.
1: So another mistake that people make is that they buy an amplifier when they don't need one. People think amplifiers are better and they're boosting the signal. What they can also do is add a whole bunch of noise. So, you may have a fair to weak signal, but when you start adding noise to it, it makes reception worse. Another mistake that I commonly see is that people have the antenna in the wrong spot. So they just kind of put up an antenna, point it, and hope for the best. That does work in a lot of cases, but in other cases, if you're in what I consider a fair to weak signal area, typically 35, 40, 50 miles from broadcast towers, you kind of have to spend a little bit of time trying the antenna in different locations, connect it to a small TV as a guide, or even a signal meter, just kind of lock in the channels. But I'd say the number one mistake people make is they buy the wrong antenna, they set it up in the wrong spot, and then they do one of a dozen things to mess up their reception, whether that be adding an amplifier or connecting it to an unpowered splitter. That's what some people do is they just connect the antenna, they see a splitter, and they go, ooh, let me just connect it to the splitter. It'll go to all the TVs in the house. Well, those unpowered splitters have signal loss, and that will kill your signal. You need an amplifier before that.
0: Interesting. Okay. And then I just want to ask about the idea of like a website. Like, is there any, like, I know you have your own website, but are there any websites that you lead people to like help you figure out how many channels you can get or where you should aim these things or what type of antenna to get?
1: Yeah. So the most accurate website is called rabbitears.info. It's not as user-friendly as some of the other sites I'm about to mention, but it is hands down the most accurate. You type in your address and it runs a reception report, shows you how strong or weak the channels are, what channels you'll pick up, and typically what antenna you need. It'll say if it's strong, you can get away with an indoor antenna. If it's fair, you'll need a small outdoor, and if it's weak, you'll need a large outdoor. Two other websites that work pretty well is the FCC DTV reception maps. I don't know the exact website, but if you Google it, it'll come up. It works the same way. You type in your address and it'll show you the stations listed in your area. It's been on and off recently. Sometimes it works, sometimes it doesn't. But another very easy to use website is called antennaweb.org. That's antennaweb.org. Same thing. You type in your address. 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The only reason I typically don't recommend it on its own is it's very conservative with the results. So there'll be times where it'll say either the signals are very weak or you won't get any channels in your location.

0: Any of the Clearstream models that are sold all over Best Buy. So you go to Best Buy, you'll see a Clearstream 2V, Max V. Those work well. And then a five-star Yagi. So if you go on Amazon and just type in five-star Yagi, it's a little bit larger of an antenna, but pretty inexpensive, about $70, $80. That works pretty well too.
1: Okay, you said the Marinoxol. How do you spell that?
0: Marinoxol, spelled Morinoxol. It's a
1: Okay.
0: weird name, but it's a decent antenna.
1: And then the Yagi, how do you spell that?
0: Yagi.
1: Okay, Yagi. Okay. Antenna Man, tell people how to find you on YouTube or online in general.
0: Well, YouTube, just type in Antenna Man, and then my website is antennamanpa.com. I live in Pennsylvania, so I put that at the end of it.
1: But your signal goes everywhere. Tyler, thanks so much for joining me today. Really appreciate it. Excellent information. I learned so much. And whenever I learn, I'm sure there's someone else that learned as well. So I really appreciate you coming on the show today.
0: Thanks again for having me.
1: All right. Can't wait to set up an antenna now again. Yeah. Back after this.

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6: For 50 years, Sherrod Brown voted how he was told. 1975 to today, different presidents, different issues, but Sherrod Brown's vote never changed. Higher taxes, Brown voted for them. 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Sex changes, for kids, Sherrod Brown supported that too. When Washington Democrats needed Brown's vote, he gave it every time. Sherrod Brown voted with Biden, 97%. Schumer, 95. Bernie Sanders, 92. That was the Democrat Party he joined 50 years ago. But times have changed. Now extremists are taking over. They're not asking for your vote. They're coming for your country. And Sherrod Brown will fall in line. He always does. Sherrod Brown, times changed. His vote never does. Paid for by SLF PAC and not authorized by any candidate or candidate's committee. SLFPAC.org. SLF PAC is responsible for the content of this ad.
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0: Let's go to the phone lines. Let's see. Let's go to Rick on line two. Rick in Seal Beach, welcome to the show.
1: Yes, I have a cell phone service with a secondary carrier that carries a length of line from another major carrier.
0: Yeah.
1: And I want to get a second line with one of these type carriers that offers international service where I can call from a foreign country to the U.S., or I can call, or somebody in the U.S. can call me, or I can call in that country. Most of these secondary carriers don't offer that. Is there any way to do this? What's the best way to do this?
0: Where are you trying to go to another country and make a call back to the U.S., or are you trying to call another country from the U.S.?
1: No, if I'm I occasionally go on cruises to other countries.
0: Got it.
1: If I'm in another country and I have an emergency or I want to call the U.S. on my cell phone, or someone wants to call me while I'm in the other country, how is that done? Best done.
0: Okay. The best way, there's a couple ways to do it. So, number one, I mean, since you mentioned you have an MVNO, so you're right. A lot of the MVNOs, that's one of the downsides, is that you may not have all the features that you would get on a fully paid, you know, like a $100 plan from Verizon or T-Mobile or AT&T. A lot of those, of course, include international roaming or they have international features. But some of the, I think it's coming up in the world because like Mint Mobile for a long time did not have international features. Now they do. So they recently added like international roaming. I think you have to pay for some of it. Maybe it's included in some of their plans, but they did add it. So I'm trying to find it on their website. International roaming. Yeah, so they've got stay connected with talk and text in 180 countries. So yeah, you can add it. Okay, it's a 1-3-10-day pass. So number one, I would call your MVNO and ask them, hey, do you have an international roaming pass? And so for Mint Mobile specifically, a day is $5, gives you a gig of high speed data, 60 minutes of talk, 60 minutes of text messages, $10. You can get unlimited data, 200 minutes of talk, 200 minutes of text. So that's one way to do it. Call your MVNO or at least go on their website. And it may take you a little bit to find it, but go scroll down to the bottom and see if it says anything about international roaming. That's number one. The other way to do it is to get what's called an eSIM. And so you can basically add an additional phone line to your phone. Most of the modern smartphones support this. Keep in mind, your phone typically has to be unlocked for this to work. So if you are paying your phone off or something like that, it may not be unlocked. Like if you bought it through your carrier and you're paying it off over 24, 36 months, they all have different rules on when they unlock that phone. So you would have to first check to see if your phone is unlocked, and you can call your carrier and ask them. And on the iPhone and Android, sometimes you can look in the settings, it'll tell you, but easier maybe just to call your carrier and say, hey, is my phone locked? And if it's not locked and it's a phone that supports an eSIM, you can add basically a second line. And so some of the companies that I like is called Airalo, A-I-R-A-L-O. There's a company called Holafly. I guess it's Holafly, H-O-L-A-F-L-Y. They all have weird names. The other one is Saily, S-A-I-L-Y. There's also one that I tested recently, and it's, let's see, it's called Symbi, S-I-M-B-Y-E, Symbi. And what's interesting about them is that they actually give you a real phone number and call. So the trick about these eSIMs, they're just starting to get phone calls. A lot of them used to be just data only. And you'll see with a lot of the main countries, they're finally starting to get where when you install this thing, you can actually make phone calls too. So that's a very important distinction to know. So a lot of them, it used to be, you would just get data. And so most people were like, okay, fine, I'm in another country. All I need is to go on Google Maps, navigate, whatever, call a car. I'm fine with just data. But then when you went to make a phone call, you're like, wait a second, how do I make a phone call? And if you didn't have Wi-Fi calling, or if you're carrier doesn't enable that, it would be kind of tricky. But a lot of them now, or more of them, are getting actual real numbers and phone calls. So one of them that does that is called Symbi, S-I-M-B-Y-E.com. And I tested this, and basically I installed this on my phone. It gave me a real phone number, and you're able to use it in other countries, and it's prepaid. So you would just search on here, like I'm just going to search Italy, and it sort of depends on, like, Italy. Okay, if you want just a regular eSIM, it's $2. But if you want Italy with calls and a phone number, it's $30. So, yes, you're going to pay a little premium, but it's going to be like using your phone overseas, and you don't have to worry about the roaming situation. Because even with Wi-Fi calling, sometimes some of the carriers get a little tricky with that. They may charge you for that. They may charge you certain rates because you're using your Wi-Fi calling internationally. So if you use one of these eSIMs with a phone number, it bypasses your carrier completely, and you can rest assured knowing that you can travel to these countries and not have to worry about getting knocked with a huge bill when you get back. So that is what I'd look at. I'd look at SIMbuy.com first. Really depends on the country that you're going to, whether they support the calls and, you know, whether that works in the country that you're going to. And also, you mentioned cruising. So if you're on a cruise ship, typically you're locked into like whatever they offer you on the ship. A lot of people ask that question. I've never been on a cruise, so I can't really tell you how that works, but we've got the cruise expert Bobo. Now, what do you do with your phone on these cruises? Do you just like turn it off or what?
2: Put it on airplane mode, so I got to worry about nothing.
0: Yeah, because they have Wi-Fi, but it's like super expensive, I've heard, right?
2: Yeah, it's pretty pricey. Yeah. So I don't really use it if I'm there. Yeah. I'll have maybe get a device phone Wi-Fi, and then that's it.
0: Yeah, because it's not cheap. It's like they know they've got you.
2: But you don't have a choice.
0: You're a captive audience. I mean, you're in the middle of nowhere on the sea. They're controlling the connection.
2: Pretty much.
0: Yeah. Now, the connection's gotten a lot better, though, because of things like satellite internet, like Starlink and all that. Like, I've heard the connection on these ships has gotten a lot faster and easier, but it's still very, you know, expensive.
2: Now, the cool thing about it is I know I have AT&T. So AT&T is like... We get coverage in a lot of countries, so you might want to check that. At the most, you might only be without your phone for a day while you're at sea because you're on, you're cruising, and the fees for cruising are way expensive.
0: Yeah. Now, also, AT&T has a cruise pass. Like, if you are on AT&T, it works on over like a couple hundred cruise ships, and it looks like it's about $15 to $20 a day. So, long story short, when it comes to international roaming, this is probably one of the most popular questions I get. I mean, it's just one of those things that, like, it's still, even with all the barriers down when it comes to making calls and things like that, like, roaming is still a bit of an issue. It's gotten a lot better, but the phone calls specifically is still even more of an issue than data. Data is pretty easy. You can latch on to, you know, free Wi-Fi. You can get an eSIM that's super cheap and get your data. But when it comes to actually making and receiving phone calls in different countries, you're going to have to talk to your carrier, get a roaming pass. It's either included on your account, or you can purchase a day pass on your account. A lot of the big carriers offer them. That's the easiest thing to do if you just want to use the same phone number and use your phone the way you have it. That's pretty simple. Good question, Rick. Thanks for the call today from Seal Beach. Hopefully you're enjoying some sun there on this lake.

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7: 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Guaranteed human.
8: President Trump says there's an energy ceasefire in the war between Russia and Ukraine. Trump made the announcement today in a post on Truth Social, adding that both parties have agreed. Following the announcement, Ukrainian President Volodymyr Zelensky posted on X that Ukraine supports the ceasefire. He went on to say that it's important that Russia supports it as well. It comes just days after President Trump said Russia will supply diesel fuel to the U.S. Trump called it a great announcement for diesel prices for Americans. The deal reportedly angered Zelensky. Four people are dead and more than 400,000 customers are still without power after Hurricane Isaias came ashore along the Florida Panhandle Friday night. The powerful storm downed trees and power lines, along with damaging or destroying homes and businesses along its path as it moved inland. Millions across the Northeast and Mid-Atlantic today are bracing for severe weather, with major cities like Washington, D.C., Baltimore, Philadelphia, and New York City likely to see moderate to heavy rainfall along with possible flooding throughout much of the day. Michigan Democratic Senate candidate Abdul El Sayed says his party needs to win by massive numbers in the midterm elections. He made the comment on NBC's Meet the Press, saying the numbers must make it unquestionable that they won. El Sayed added the president has already threatened to do what he did in 2020, which is deny the outcomes of an election. El Sayed expressed confidence that he can win over Trump voters.
9: Everywhere I go, I get somebody who comes up to me and says, look, I voted for Trump 2-3 times and I'm voting for you. And I ask why. They say it's because you really want me to have health care. I really want them to have health care. It's because you really are America first. I really am America first.
8: Trump was asked by NBC News whether he would accept the results of the midterm elections. He said, of course I will, but we don't want cheating. Pope Leo is set to undergo surgery this week to remove an early-stage growth from his lung. The 71-year-old pontiff made the announcement today during his noon prayer at St. Peter's Square. I'm Lisa Carton. California Governor Gavin Newsom is urging communities to stay calm as a reported surge in federal immigration enforcement hits some communities in the state. Rich Cosone with details.
6: In a press release Friday, the governor said that California prioritizes public safety. He said public safety includes building trust and making sure people can seek help without fear. He reminded residents that state and local police do not serve as immigration agents and that state law limits their participation in federal immigration enforcement. He urged residents to know their rights and make a plan to protect their families. The statement noted that California has recently strengthened protections for parents, schools, and public hospitals, among others. I'm Rich Cosone.
8: Several companies are recalling broccoli seeds sold online nationally after a contaminated supplier lot was linked to a multi-state salmonella outbreak. We get details from Jennifer Kuiper.
10: The FDA says all three products trace back to a single bulk seed lot. As of October 7th, the outbreak has sickened 32 people and three have had to be hospitalized. No deaths have been reported. Cases have been reported in Idaho, Minnesota, Montana, and Washington. The recalled products include Eden Brothers Calabrese broccoli seeds, homegrown green sprouting Calabrese broccoli seeds, and Gardner Basics Waltham 29 broccoli sprouting seeds.
8: Apple is reportedly set to release a touchscreen MacBook Pro. Matt Mattinson reports.
11: Bloomberg says it's among the models that'll be released on October 27th. Apple is expected to hold two separate product launches this month.
12: Somebody was in the house.
13: She looked like you.
8: The horror movie Other Mommy is ruling the box office ahead of Halloween. The Universal movie earned over $12 million on Friday. The other new release this weekend, The Social Reckoning.
14: I am here to help Facebook, not hurt it.
8: It opened to just over $2 million and is expected to make $6 million through the weekend. The film stars Jeremy Allen White, Mikey Madison, and Jeremy Strong. I'm Lisa Carter.
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15: From the Elk and Elk Traffic Center, if an auto accident caused you injury, call Elk and Elk at 1-800-ELK-OHIO. The accident on I-90 westbound at Route 45 is causing some on and off delays, so you want to use some caution here. And watch for the weekend construction. Your ramps from 77 to 480 eastbound are closed until 5 on Monday. Also, that 480 eastbound ramp to Transportation Boulevard is blocked as well. Heather Pasco, WTAM traffic on 1100 AM and 106.9 FM.
7: The 3 News weather forecast.
16: A few passing sprinkles for this afternoon. Otherwise, mainly cloudy skies. Temperatures warming up into the mid to upper 60s. As we head beyond sunset, clouds will stick around. Temperatures only cooling off into the upper 50s around daybreak for your Monday. Departing clouds for Monday morning. Temperatures warming up into the upper 70s by the afternoon. From the 3 News Weather Center, I'm meteorologist Anthony Copeland.
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20: 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Rich DeMuro here, hanging out with you, talking technology. 888-RICH-101, 888-742-4101. This is the show where we talk about the tech stuff I think you should know about. 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Believe me, we've taken all types of calls over the years. It's all good. Website for the show, richontech.tv. If you want to go there, you can get the show notes, subscribe to the podcast, watch my stories from TV. But this is your show. This is really the stuff that I think you should know about. And that's what I try to do. So let's go to Julie in Riverside to kick off our number two. Hi, here you are. Yes, you're on. What's up?
0: Hey. Okay. I listen to AM radio for my news and everything. If the power goes out, the phone goes out, what I want is you suggest what I can buy that would be like a solar powered radio or a wind up radio or something. So when the power goes out, I still have access to you.
20: You just want to be able to listen to the radio when the power goes out.
0: Yes.
20: Well, that's an easy question. I mean, you got to get a hand crank radio. Have you gotten one? Do you shop on Amazon at all, or you want to go into a store?
0: Okay, this is my suggestion. This is why I'm asking you.
20: Okay.
0: Because I've heard of Amazon. I'm sorry. I'm not supposed to say the name, but I've also heard of C. Crane.
20: Yes. I was going to say C. Crane. Yeah.
0: I don't know. I want your input on what I can buy because I want to do it this month.
20: Well, I hear you've got the folks in the background rooting for C. Crane. Well, I would say, look, if you want, I mean, C. Crane is known. They've been around forever. Very high quality radios. And they do have emergency radios. So they do have a radio that, you know, has a hand crank. Let's see if I can find it on their website. I'm looking for that. Okay, I see emergency. Interesting. I saw it when I was, I saw it when I was on Google, but now I don't see it when I go to their website, which is weird. But anyway, the long story short is that all you need is there's lots of solar radios or hand crank emergency radios. REI sells them. I'm even looking at Target.com. They sell them. Amazon sells them. I've got one at home that I've had forever. It's a little, American Red Cross one. So, I mean, there's so many of these things. You can go if you want to shop locally, you can go to like, you know, any sort of like emergency supply store. Or you can just buy it online, and they do have a lot of these things. So that's one way of doing it. Okay. So here's the C. Crane C radio solar and Bluetooth with emergency crank that sells at, let's see, REI. They've got one at REI, or you can order it on C. Crane for about $100. So that is going to give you everything you need. It's got solar on the top. It's got a little hand crank if you need it. Oh yeah, there it is. Wow, that's great. So that's going to be a great little one. That's obviously on the more expensive side of things, but it also has Bluetooth. It's got the weather bands. It's got the weather alert. So that's probably a good one. I'll link that one up on the website. That's probably a really nice one. If you go on Amazon, you can find really cheap hand crank radios. The other thing you can do, and I think this is kind of a bigger issue with our electronics that we have. Thanks for the call, by the way, Julie. Do appreciate it. I think the bigger issue we have is all of our electronics when the power goes out. So that is what we need to be prepared for if there was an outage. And knock on wood, it's been a while where I live. When I first moved to where I live, there were a bunch of outages, like long outages. And we got a little bit spooked because when you have an outage that runs a couple days, you're like, this is bad. So we haven't had one, thankfully, in a while. But that doesn't mean it's not going to happen again in the future. So the thing that I would recommend that you look into if you want more of a total home solution, well, maybe not your whole house, but you know, all your gadgets, is something called a portable power station. And these are made by a bunch of different brands. Two that I've tested personally are from Jackery and then EcoFlow. And what's neat about these is that they're just basically like, if you imagine that portable battery, backup battery that you have for your cell phone. This is just a giant version of that with a lot more ways to plug stuff in. So it will have a standard AC outlet on it. It might even have a, I think it's what is like a two, maybe not a 220 volt, but it'll have just various outlets on it. It will have USB ports on it, big and small, you know, USB-A, USB-C, just lots of ways to get power to your devices. And the power that it holds is a lot more than that little tiny power adapter or portable battery pack for your phone. And these things run anywhere from, let's see, I'm looking at the pricing here. So if you wanted like just a small one, let's see here, trending, let's see. Okay, they go all the way up to $8,000. That's like a whole home power. That's like next level. But like a standard smaller one, let's see, money saving options. Yeah, I mean, you can get these things for maybe $300-$500. So that's what I'd recommend. And then the neat thing is about a lot of these is that you can put a solar panel on it as well. So that means that if the power stayed out for a long time, you would be able to recharge this with solar. Now, we know solar power is pretty slow to recharge these things, but at the end of the day, it's better than nothing. And these hold a lot of power. So what you do is you charge them up by plugging them into, you know, whatever, your outlet at home, and you charge this thing up. It's like a giant battery, and then that stays charged up. And by the way, the charge lasts a long time. The last time I asked an expert about this, they said basically like expect like a few percentage drop every 6 months. So let's say you charge it to 100% on January 1st. You might check it on July 1st and it might be down to, you know, maybe anywhere from 90 to 95%, depending on the quality of the battery that is inside this thing. So it's not like you need to sit there and recharge it every day or keep it plugged in. If you wanted to, you could, I guess, but it's probably not recommended to do that because that probably wears the battery down. Anyway, so the two brands that I mentioned again, Jackery and EcoFlow, they are called portable power stations. And, you know, people use these for camping. They use them for RVs, anything. They, you know, you can go as far as having your whole home backed up. And a lot of people will do, like, if you've heard of like the Tesla power walls, they were kind of the first to do it. You would capture that solar energy from the solar panels on your house, and then you put it into that battery that is in your garage. And then when you have a power outage or anything, you could run your house, you know, your electricity and things off of that. So you're not using your standard electricity from the, you know, utility company, using it from the solar first. And then, you know, maybe if you need a little bit more, you can go out to the utility. But these also work in, you know, another way where if your house, the power goes out, you can just use them. The other thing that people are doing now is the cars. So a lot of these EVs that people have, they can actually, you can plug your home into the EV and it will send the power from the EV to your home. And so a lot of the EVs, you'll see commercials like this. I think Ford, when they were doing their Ford Lightning, they kind of made a lot of commercials that showed, you know, your house is plugged into the car. And Tesla was kind of like the major outlier here where they didn't allow that to happen. But I just read that they now have the new Tesla YL. It's like an extended edition. And I believe you can plug your house into this one. Let's see, two-way electricity. I think that's what it is. I think that's what they were saying. With this setup, oh yeah, the Tesla Model Y finally gets V2L. Oh, so maybe it was the Tesla Y. Anyway, I got to look at, I'm just spitballing here, but I think that they've changed that now. But anyway, if you have an electric car, yes, you can plug your home theoretically into that car and run some of your appliances and things off the battery from that car. 888-RICH-101, 888-742-4101. If you have a question, give me a call. If you have a comment, you can email richontech.tv. Hit contact right at the top. 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

0: Welcome back to Rich on Tech. Rich DeMuro here, hanging out with you, talking technology at 888-RICH-101, 888-742-4101. Well, if you have YouTube, oh, by the way, I looked up a the caller we had, Julie, asked about a portable radio that's solar powered and maybe hand crank, and I found one on Amazon for $29. It's the Foss Power emergency weather radio. It's got a 7,400 milliamp hour portable power bank built in, which is great. That means it'll charge your phone maybe twice. AM, FM, USB, solar, hand crank, charging, battery operated, SOS alarm, flashlight, indoor, outdoor emergency. Orange is the color. And, oh, they have a whole bunch of, oh, they've got orange, black, green. 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And it's got 37,000 reviews. So clearly people are buying this thing. So I put the link on the website, richontech.tv. This is episode 185. If you want the link, richontech.tv. I also linked up the Sea Crane radio that, Julie and the peanut gallery. Is there a full moon today? I don't know. Based on some of the callers we've gotten today, I feel like there might be a full moon, but I think last night it was the moon that was like going away. It was beautiful, but I don't think it was full. All right. If you have Peacock, if you have YouTube Premium, you are going to get Peacock Premium, in early 2027. So you're going to get the ad supported Peacock Premium plan, not the ad free Premium Plus tier. Peacock Premium usually costs around $11 a month on its own. YouTube Premium is currently $16 a month. So this is a significant deal. Let's see what else. YouTube says subscribers will have the option to upgrade their Peacock membership. So if you already pay for, I guess if you want the ad-free version, you'll be able to upgrade. And let's see what else here. I guess my advice is don't cancel Peacock just yet, because this is not coming. It's not coming like immediately, but why are they teasing this in so advance? Like, we got 6 months before this is even going to happen. But here's the thing. These bundles are getting so out of control. Every single company now is teaming up with another company to offer a bundle for streaming, when the whole point of streaming is that we got to pick our own services. Like, this is going back to cable, and the whole problem with cable is, fine, it's great, but it's like, let me pick the channels that I want. I don't need 150 channels. I just need these 7 or 10 channels. And that's what we got to do with streaming. But now, to get the best bang for your buck, all the streaming services are teaming up. And so you feel dumb if you are buying all these services individually, because you're paying more than bundling. But sometimes the bundle has stuff you don't need, which is back to cable. You get this circle that we're in. So I personally am staying strong. I am still individually buying most of my services, except I will tell you, Peacock, I get as an add-on because I have a membership to Apple One. And so they only charge me, I think it's like $11 for Peacock a month for the ad-free version, because I already have. I mean, it's so confusing. Like, please just give us, like, someone needs to come out with a service that lets you pick the streaming services individually. But if you pick like 3 or 5, you get to save a couple bucks every month. Come up with that. So I can just go on there, and I know I'm already waiting for the emails. I know Verizon does that. They let you pick a bunch and you get to save money. I know that Amazon has a bunch where you can pick and you save money. Roku does that, but they don't do it the way I'm talking, where I want to pick what I want. And just if I, like, as soon as I hit 3 services, like, oh, cool, now you save $2 a month. 888-RICH-101, 888-742-4101. Let's go to Karen in La Palma. Karen, you're on with Rich.
1: Hi, Rich. Avid listener to you on the radio and KTLA. A while ago, you brought up a site, or maybe an app, that would screen out your information on different websites like Cluster USA or Fast People or Find People. It was free. I downloaded it, and I have been able to avert probably 200 different sites with my name on it, but I don't remember what it was called, and I want to share it with my family.
0: Okay, I believe you are talking about you're in California, right? Yeah, La Palma.
1: Yes.
0: So, are you talking about the delete request and opt out, the drop?
1: It sounds like like it. Okay. You had it on your site, and I followed all the instructions to do it. Honestly, I don't remember because I just followed what you said.
0: Oh, well, thank you.
1: You talked about it before, and you had, like, what to do.
0: Okay. Well, I like when people follow me blindly. That's the best because you're just like, Rich said it. I will just do it without even writing it down.
1: But it worked.
0: But you trust me. Okay.
1: My number, my husband's number, I've been able to get rid of a Fast People USA, Find Me, this and that, Cluster USA. And I get emails every once in a while saying, we found you on the internet. And then it shows me the number and I'm able to disapprove it being on there.
0: Okay. I think what you're talking about might be, so I'll tell you the couple of services I've mentioned over the past year or two.
1: Uh-huh.
0: And, you know, one of these is probably it. But anyway, so the first I'm mentioning, and you should do it if you live in California, actually today is the first day this weekend that they are actually doing these requests. So it's called Delete Request and Opt Out Platform. It's called California Drop, and it's at privacy.ca.gov. And that is a website where it's free and they will take your information down from data brokers. And that's starting right now. So if you sign up, they'll get your information off from hundreds of brokers. The other one that I've mentioned over the years is this, Google has something which is called Results About You. And this might be what you're talking about because what happens is Google will find, if you put in your information, Google will find that information online. Anytime your name pops up, your phone number, and they will take down not the original information, but they'll take down their link to it. So
1: I think that's it.
0: That's probably it. And that's a good one because it just makes it one step tougher for people to find you. If they want to find you, they will. But most people just go on Google, search your name, your address, whatever, phone number. That will mean it won't come up. So that is called Google Results About You.
1: Google. And so you would go to Google first and then do what?
0: Yeah, just type in results about you.
1: Okay.
0: And Google, you should see it right at the top. It'll say results about you.
1: Okay.
0: You can tap into there and fill out your information. And then Google will start sending you messages whenever it finds your info online saying, hey, do you want us to take this down? Only, but keep in mind, that's only from Google. They're not going to take it down from the other websites.
1: Oh.
0: That's what you need something like Drop for, and that's a California thing only. So if you live outside California, you've probably heard me talk about our sponsor, Incogni. They do that for all the data brokers nationwide. They will do that for anyone that lives anywhere. That is a paid service.
1: How do you spell Incogni?
0: I-N-C-O-G-N-I, Incogni. And so that is a paid service. Again, you can use a combination of these. You could also do this yourself if you go to these individual websites and request the takedown, but you know, the automation is a little bit easier. 888-RICH-101, back after this.

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1: President Trump says there's an energy ceasefire in the war between Russia and Ukraine. Trump made the announcement today in a post on Truth Social, adding that both parties have agreed. Following the announcement, Ukrainian President Volodymyr Zelensky posted on X that Ukraine supports the ceasefire. He went on to say that it's important that Russia supports it as well. It comes just days after President Trump said Russia will supply diesel fuel to the U.S. Trump called it a great announcement for diesel prices for Americans. The deal reportedly angered Zelensky. Four people are dead and more than 400,000 customers are still without power after Hurricane Isaias came ashore along the Florida Panhandle Friday night. The powerful storm downed trees and power lines along with damaging or destroying homes and businesses along its path as it moved inland. Millions across the Northeast and Mid-Atlantic are bracing for severe weather today. Pope Leo is set to undergo surgery this week to remove an early stage growth from his lung. I'm Lisa Carton.
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0: Welcome back to Rich on Tech. Rich DeMuro here, hanging out with you, talking technology. One of the big topics on the show, and by the way, we'll get back to the calls in just a moment, 888-RICH-101 if you want to get in the queue. 888-RICH-101. One of the big topics we talk about here on the show, recurring, is scams. And they are just everywhere. It's not new. They've been going on forever. They just continue to get more sophisticated, and technology is enabling more of them. And it's everywhere. It's on your phone. It's on your text. It's on your email. It's on your computer. So here to talk about all of this is the founder of Scamicide.com. This is Steve Wiseman. Welcome to the show.
1: Good to be with you.
0: So tell me, give me a little background for folks that may not know. What do you do with Scamicide? You cover this stuff on a daily, but you got the scam of the day. Tell me about that.
1: Yeah, you know, this is something I've been involved with scams for about 15 years. And actually, I'm a professor at Bentley University in Massachusetts. But before I was a professor there, I taught college courses in the state prison system and met some of the scammers who would come to say, you know, back when they did it, it took skill. Now any 14-year-old with a computer can do it. So I started Scamicide because I saw how vulnerable everybody is to scams. It's not just seniors. It's not just people who are maybe not that sophisticated. It really is everyone. So when I started about 15 years ago, I figured I'd do a scam of the day, something new to warn people about. And I wondered if I would have enough of them. And so 5,500, 6,000 scams later, we don't run out of any.
0: Wow, that's wild. Okay, so let's talk about the hot topic right now, AI. Is AI actually making, like, is it arming these scammers with new tools that just make everything easier?
1: Yeah, unfortunately, you know, one of my mottos is things aren't as bad as you think, they're far worse. And AI has enabled less sophisticated scammers to be able to perpetrate scams that are far more sophisticated than what they would be able to do in the past, including you could go to the macro and the micro. So on the macro, looking at the danger of the country, you know, we saw recently where hackers from Iran have managed to hack into the municipal water systems in about half a dozen states around the country. Well, the FBI just in the past week put out a memorandum and a warning in which they indicated that using AI, the Iranian scammers were able to gather information as to which municipalities were vulnerable, where they were vulnerable, create the script to go in there and perpetrate these scams. And so we're seeing that there. We're also seeing it with, you know, a lot of scams come from Malaysia, Southeast Asia, North Korea, China, and Nigeria, and places where perhaps, you know, we would see the email or the text message and the grammar was horrendous. I mean, it was sometimes amusing. Now with AI, they're able to have the scams that you get in your text message, in your email. They look perfect. Or they're using a voice clone. You know, you're familiar with the grandparent or family emergency scam. Now that voice on the end of the phone is the voice of your child, your grandchild, and they know where that grandchild is because they've been gathering that information through AI on social media. So AI is making it a lot worse.
0: That is wild. And it makes you think twice before posting anything with any sort of information on social media because, okay, fine, you put one thing. Well, you put another thing, you put another, you gather all that together and it really shows a true picture of like your whole life. Okay, so I was at a wedding and someone was telling me, you know, everyone just got into talking about scams and someone was telling me that some of these people that are doing scams, you know, you mentioned some of the crime syndicates, but like some people are actually being held beyond like their will to like do these scams. Have you ever heard of that?
1: Yeah, it actually is happening. And there are these major actually cities in Myanmar and Cambodia and Southeast Asia where people are lured to these jobs from out of the country or even from within the country. And they think they're getting some computer job, but in fact, it's human trafficking and forced to do these romance scams, investment scams, and others attacking the United States and the UK. And this is something that there hasn't been enough international attacks on to stop them. And it's like whack-a-mole. If you manage to shut down one of these cities, they pop up somewhere else. And then you even get certain countries gave one of these major crime syndicates some award for the money that they were bringing into the country. So,
0: oh my gosh,
1: it's really horrendous.
0: Okay, let's changing topics. Your router. How does your router put you in danger of identity theft?
1: Yeah, here's one of the things. You know, we don't even think about our router, but it's really, really important. This is how we connect to the internet. And it's not just our computer. It's our smart TV. It's any devices that you may have that are connected to the internet. It can even be your smoke detector. So what happens is the scammers, what they do is they find out the default passwords on some of these routers because people don't change their default passwords. So from the router, they then get into your computer or they manage to hack into your TV and then through the router and then to your computer. And bam, the next thing you know, they're into your online banking. So if you have a older router that doesn't automatically update, you may want to get a newer router. You definitely want to make sure that you're updating your router with the latest patches. And there are things on there like network segmenting so that you could keep people who get in from going somewhere. And even most security software is what we call blacklisted. It blocks known problems. But with your router, you can have something called whitelisting, which won't allow anything to come in unless you've previously approved it. And this is something that more people should consider doing.
0: Yeah, if you have a couple of devices in your home, you can say only these devices are allowed to be used on my router unless I allow another one, and you add that number to it, usually like the MAC ID or something. Let's talk about customer service numbers. I'm assuming this is when people Google the number. What? Tell me about this.
1: This is interesting. And there are a lot of companies that we deal with that may not even have customer service numbers. You know, you have to go to them online. But you go to a Google search and it comes up top that the customer service number for whatever you're looking for, it's the scammer. Now, they do it two ways. One, you get the really sophisticated ones who manage to manipulate the algorithms used by Google and Bing and the other search engines, so they come up high. The others are the lazy ones. They buy an ad, and you'll see this sometimes. I went to get an employee identification number for a client of mine, and I went online to see where in the IRS I go. The IRS website was about four down. There were these others that were paid, and that's what happens. The scammers do it. So trust me, you can't trust anyone. You absolutely have to verify when you're doing a customer service number that you're really getting the real one. So go to your bill, go to a website that you know is accurate.
0: So you mentioned the scams of the day. You're up to like almost 6,000. I mean, this is never ending. It just continues to go on and on and on. Do you think there's any like main advice you share with folks about how to protect themselves? You got about a minute.
1: Yeah. And, you know, the big thing is don't click on a link. Don't download an attachment. Don't provide personal information for any communication unless you've absolutely verified it. That email, they can make the email address look legitimate. They've also gathered information to make you susceptible to it. That text message, they can spoof a phone number so it looks like it's coming from something legitimate. Trust me, you can't trust anything. You gotta verify.
0: The website, by the way, is Scamicide, Scamicide.com, Scamicide.com. It's just what we're up against. And I always ask everyone that I talk about with scams, do these things actually happen? Are people actually getting scammed? Bottom line.
1: Yeah, everyone is.

0: 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Steve, thanks for joining me today.
1: My pleasure.
0: 888-RICH-101, 888-742-4101. Back after this.

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0: Welcome back to Rich on Tech. Rich DeMuro here, hanging out with you. 888-RICH-101, 888-742-4101. Meta agreed to a huge teen safety settlement this week, and Instagram is about to change. So Meta has agreed to pay up to, and there's all kinds of numbers out there, but it's like $16, $17, $18 billion. Drop in the bucket for this company. And that's over 10 years, which means, you know, people are going to forget about this, or, you know, who knows what's going to happen in that time. But there are pretty big changes to how people under 18 can use Instagram and Facebook. They did not, you know, admit any wrongdoing. So we actually don't have like a definitive, like, did Meta make these apps to be addictive? We don't have that, because once you settle, you say, we're going to settle, but we're not going to admit any wrongdoing. And all the attorney generals were like, okay, fine, we'll take the money. But the big change, default 2-hour daily limit for teens, that's combined against Instagram and Facebook. Parents can turn that off, and direct messages don't count towards that limit. Then you get a reminder after 15 minutes of continuous use. It'll say, hey, do you still want to be on here? And then after 60 minutes and 90 minutes, you'll get more. No late night scrolling. Instagram and Facebook are going to be blocked for teens from midnight to 6 a.m. That's wild. So your feed, stories, explore, and reels will not work. Messaging will be available. Then you've got school mode. So most push notifications are going to be muted from 8 a.m. until 3 p.m. Then blocked again from 10 p.m. to 7 a.m. I mean, do you see what's happening here? They are just sort of getting rid of everything that makes this fun, but also addictive, or supposedly. Like counts are going to be hidden for users under 18. Cosmetic procedure filters will be banned, so you can't make yourself look good. And teens will have the option of a non-personalized feed instead of an algorithm-driven feed. I mean, talk about boring. Could you make this app any more boring? What else is going to happen? Meta says parents will be notified if a teen sets up a secondary account to try to get around all this stuff. And they're going to verify teens are teenagers using a whole bunch of signals. Now, they've had those signals before. They just weren't really using them in a big way. Now, they're going to have much better detection of kids under 13 who shouldn't have accounts at all. And then 13 to 17 will automatically get these limitations. Now, here is the part that I think is really tricky. What do you think a teenager is going to do? You think they're going to sit there and follow all these new rules? Absolutely not. What are they going to do? They're going to either try to get around them, ask their parents to turn off all these requirements. They're like, Mom, Dad, this is so boring. Come on, Johnny doesn't have this. And the parents are going to go, okay, cool, we'll turn them off. Or they're just going to flee. They've got TikTok. They've got YouTube Shorts. They've got Snapchat. They've got a million and one other ways of getting in touch with each other, posting pictures, posting videos, watching videos. You think they're going to deal with all this nonsense now on Instagram and Facebook? They're not even using, by the way. The kids are not using Facebook. That's something that the kids used to use, and then the adults started using it, and the kids said, oh, it's not cool anymore. You guys use it. Sure, go ahead. And that's fine. So if TikTok, Snapchat, and YouTube don't follow in on this, which is what Meta wants, none of this really means anything, because basically Meta is just going to become a no man's land. Teens are just going to get away from it. So I think that this thing, it's good that we came up with this settlement, and all that money, by the way, is going to go to the states to, I think it was like almost all the states agreed to this, except for a bunch of them that still want to do their own thing. But a lot of that money is going to go to like teen programs to like help them, you know, with teen mental health and suicide prevention and just all the things that kind of fund teen programs. So that's where the money's going to go eventually. But does this solve the problem of these addictive apps for both teenagers and adults? Probably not. Is it going to make Instagram a lot less interesting to teens? Yes. Will TikTok, Facebook, TikTok, Snapchat, and what's the other one? YouTube follow through? I don't know. We'll see. We'll see how much pressure comes down on them to do the same things. But you look at this app, it's like there's nothing fun about it anymore. And I'm not, there is a problem here. Like, teens cannot get enough of this stuff. So can adults. They can't. No one can. It's a slot machine in your pocket. I've said that since day one. I mean, you give me a slot machine. I mean, now we have, adults have it. Kalshi and Polymarket and all these betting apps. I mean, we have taken everything that you had to go drive somewhere. You know how annoying it is to drive to like a casino? That's why they put them in like random places. Because, you know, you didn't want to be there every day. And now they're everywhere. All right. Let's see. Do we have time for a call here? Let's see. Let's see here. Gary.
1: Why, hello, Rich. How are you doing?
0: I'm doing well. What's going on?
1: Well, thank you for taking my call, first of all.
0: Absolutely.
1: And, you know, I've talked to you before. You know, I'm a wildlife photographer, and I go out to the desert a lot and up into the mountains. And with my T-Mobile phone, I dropped Verizon. I finally had it with them. So I'm now with T-Mobile. How do I get this phone to go into the satellite mode when I run out of connection and I need to make a call and there's no satellite service, meaning no cell phone service?
0: You said you switched to Verizon?
1: No. I switched away from Verizon and I went to T-Mobile.
0: Oh, you went to T-Mobile. Okay. Is Starlink included on your account?
1: No, because I'm a prepaid customer.
0: They don't give it on prepaid.
1: Oh.
0: So you've got a couple options. Number one, does your phone support satellite? That's number one. What kind of phone do you have?
1: That's what I wanted to ask you here, Rich. It's a Samsung Galaxy A54.
0: I don't think the A-Series supports satellite.
1: Ooh.
0: Let me see. A-Series satellite. I think it's just... let's see. Hold on. Actually, hold on. It might... I could be wrong here. Hold on. I know they do the premium series. Mm-hmm. Let's see if it's on.
1: Yeah, the S series phones. Yeah.
0: The S series phones, the Galaxy S. I'm trying to see if it's A series. Okay. Select since 2025, Samsung has supported satellite communication on select Galaxy flagship and Galaxy A series. So you need to, okay. So what you need to do is look in your phone.
1: I'm in the settings right now.
0: Okay. Yeah. Under connections, it would tell you, it would say satellite if it's supported there. So it should say connections, and you scroll down, it says satellite networks under mobile hotspot.
1: I'm seeing Wi-Fi calling, Wi-Fi.
0: Yep. Oh, keep scrolling down to under data usage, mobile hotspot, satellite networks. Do you see satellite networks?
1: I don't see that listed.
0: Okay. If you don't see that, if you're on prepaid with T-Mobile, they're not going to give it to you anyway. You got to be on a full plan with them. So what you can do is you can add it to your plan. I think it's like $10 a month, but call up T-Mobile, see what they say, see if you can add it. And I would also just verify. I'm going to look right now when we go to break, see if that A54 supports the satellite, but it says the A series does support it. But the way that, Samsung does it is it's all based on your carrier. The carrier has to provide it. It's not like Pixel. It's not like Apple where it's built into the phone. On Samsung, the provider does the satellite. 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
7: Ukrainian President Volodymyr Zelensky is taking aim at the U.S.-Russia diesel deal. Appearing on ABC's This Week, Zelensky warned that the deal could benefit Russian President Vladimir Putin.
8: It gives Putin money, and he spends money only on this war. Kill us. Kill our children.
7: President Trump announced Friday that Russia will immediately supply over 300,000 tons of diesel fuel to the American and global marketplace. Trump went on to call it a great announcement for diesel prices for Americans. The president also called for new leadership in Kyiv after reports the deal angered Zelensky. Officials in Saudi Arabia say the main airport in Riyadh has been hit by a second missile attack in 2 days. A Saudi military spokesman said a projectile hit King Khalid International Airport today, causing a fire and several injuries. It comes the day after a strike on the same airport killed 13 people, including one American, and injured more than 300 others. President Trump said Saturday the U.S. is weighing its options in the region as Houthi rebels in Yemen claimed responsibility for recent attacks. Four people are dead and more than 400,000 customers are still without power after Hurricane Isaias came ashore along the Florida Panhandle Friday night. The powerful storm downed trees and power lines along with damaging or destroying homes and businesses along its path as it moved inland. Millions across the Northeast and Mid-Atlantic are bracing for severe weather today, with major cities like Washington, D.C., Baltimore, Philadelphia, and New York City likely to see moderate to heavy rainfall along with possible flooding throughout much of the day. Pope Leo is set to undergo surgery this week to remove an early-stage growth from his lung. Details from Sarah Lee Kessler.
9: The pontiff described the nodule as small and localized, making the announcement during Sunday morning prayer at St. Peter's Square. Pope Leo, who's 71, said it was found by doctors during recent medical tests.
7: The pontiff will undergo surgery in Rome in the coming days. I'm Lisa Carton. A Los Angeles County Fire Department team is helping Panama after a major earthquake and serious aftershocks there Friday. Rich Cassone with details.
10: The 7.7 magnitude quake struck the nation Friday afternoon, damaging buildings. It was followed by a huge 6.6 magnitude aftershock and dozens of others. 10 members of the department's International Urban Search and Rescue Team have deployed. The team includes firefighters, structural specialists, and a medical doctor. Captain Aaron Caton explained the mission.
11: We're going to go and do what we do best, which is help people in need. Our personnel are currently the world's expert in rescuing in collapsed buildings.
10: The team deployed Friday night. LACFD also said that its full 79-member heavy rescue team is on alert.
7: Five people are dead following a murder-suicide in southern Georgia. Authorities say the shooting happened Friday night at a home in the town of Douglas. Four adults were found dead inside the home, while a fifth died at a hospital. Douglas police officials say officers responded to a complaint hours earlier from a woman about her husband smoking inside the house. The victims' identities have not been released, and their bodies will be sent to the Georgia Bureau of Investigation Crime Lab for autopsies. A promising start for the New York Rangers comes to an abrupt end. Lisa Salvati has details.
12: It looks like the Rangers have lost their star goalie for the season. Igor Shesterkin challenged a shooter in Friday's game against the Washington Capitals and fell as he scrambled back to the net, his skate slamming into the goal post. The 30-year-old Russian held his right knee as he was helped off the ice. Shesterkin missed a month last season due to an injury, which led to the Rangers not making the playoffs. But this year, he had a 3-1 record and even scored an empty net goal in the team's win over Tampa Bay. 24-year-old rookie Dylan Garand takes over as the starting goaltender.
7: The Powerball jackpot keeps getting bigger. So now the grand prize rolls over to the Monday drawing when it will be worth an estimated $538 million. I'm Lisa Carton.
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13: From the Elk and Elk Traffic Center, if an auto accident caused you injury, call Elk and Elk at 1-800-ELK-OHIO. I'm keeping an eye on the weekend construction blocking I-480 eastbound between I-77 and Transportation Boulevard. It will be shut down until 5 a.m. on Monday. However, your express lanes remain open, so a pretty easy alternate here. Heather Pasco, WTAM traffic on 1100 AM and 106.9 FM.
6: The 3 News weather forecast.
14: A few passing sprinkles for this afternoon. Otherwise, mainly cloudy skies. Temperatures warming up into the mid to upper 60s. As we head beyond sunset, clouds will stick around. Temperatures only cooling off into the upper 50s around daybreak for your Monday. Departing clouds for Monday morning. Temperatures warming up into the upper 70s by the afternoon. From the 3 News Weather Center, I'm meteorologist Anthony Copeland.
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18: Gino fires over the middle, right back to Wilson, spinning away. Garrett Wilson at the 10, 5, touchdown! What a play by Garrett Wilson! And the Jets strike first.
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19: Yeah, it's the End Zone Show, but we're not quite at the end of the game. It is sweaty palms time in the Meadowlands. Browns world is nervous. Browns world is on edge. And, I mean, this has been a game that, you know, befits the rebuilding Browns and the New York Jets. With some rain thrown in. Plenty of rain. The Cleveland Browns, it looks as though they're going to get the ball back. And you would think it would be the final time they get the ball back. It is 17-12, Jets over the Browns, but the Jets are scheduled to punt. And that would mean Deshaun Watson has a chance for heroics. Yet again, Cleveland Browns on a three-game winning streak, trying to make it four in a row. This game has been bizarro world. It truly has. The Browns got the ball first, three plays, minus 1 yard. I mean, very first play out of the gate, running play, and Quinshon Judkins got smashed for a loss. They punted, and the Jets went eight plays, 80 yards, 7-0 Jets. The old scripted first drive didn't work for Cleveland, worked swimmingly for the Jets. And then the Browns started to settle in. Andre Schmidt with a field goal, Mr. Automatic until later in the game, cuts it to 7-3, and then, you know, a bunch of punts, then another field goal by Schmidt, 7-6. Go to the half, 7-6 Jets. And I'm pretty sure that the Jets were a 2.5-point favorite to start the game. So, all right, right on course. And, you know, most people were thinking it was going to go under the total, which was high 30s. Second half opens with Jets punt, Browns punt, Jets fumble, Browns punt. And that's the end of the third quarter. Jets get a field goal to make it 10-6. Browns punt, Jets punt. And then Deshaun Watson and the boys get busy. 9 plays, 86 yards in 4 minutes and 23 seconds for the touchdown. And Watson hit Denzel Boston for 29 yards. Unfortunately, Schmitty clanked the extra point. And that was the beginning of the problems for Cleveland. Because you're thinking at a minimum 13-10 lead, especially with Schmidt. But he missed the extra point. Banged it off the upright. And that, it's not just on the scoreboard. Psychologically, that's damaging. So, 12-10. But the Jets give it right back on a fumble. Browns get it, get ready to punt, and the snap goes through Bjorkas' hands. Bjorkas, I'm sorry. And it's all the way back to the Jets, what was it, or the Cleveland 23. That's the worst possible giveaway. A punt with a lead, and your defense has played pretty darn well, and the ball just goes right through his hands. Yes, it was wet, but can't have it. Then you're thinking, all right, maybe the Browns can hold the Jets to a field goal, except it didn't happen. 3rd and 9 at the Cleveland 22, Allen off tackle for a touchdown. Touchdown run. So, we are waiting on the outcome of the game. It's not, well, now it is. It looks like it's over at this point. Boy, is that disappointing. Very, very, very disappointing if, in fact, this holds. The Browns. Oh, man. Painful. All right, so here's what we're going to do. We are going to co-mingle today's show. We're going to cross-pollinate, all right? Because if you want to talk Browns, by all means, because we are doing an end zone show, and we're doing the instant reaction to the Cleveland Browns falling to the New York Jets. So I absolutely want to hear from you where Browns Jets are concerned. But, of course, we are continuing to celebrate the Cleveland Guardians. And at the very least, I had the back half of this show booked for Guardians. But if you want to talk Guardians in the first hour, take my mind off the Browns and the Jets, by all means do so. Because I am still floating after what the Guardians pulled off in the division series against the White Sox. Won games 3, 4, and 5 and shocked the world to advance to play the Tampa Bay Rays in the ALCS. Second time in 3 years under Stephen Vogt that the Guardians have made the ALCS. So whatever you want to talk about, Browns, Jets, Guardians, White Sox, because here's the thing. We could also talk Guardians, Rays, but I want to milk Guardians, White Sox at least through the end of today. Give us a chance to celebrate and revel in what the Guardians pulled off in the division series before we have to be told by 100,000 people that the Rays are going to make quick work of the Guardians. I was taking a sampler of the national media and the immediate aftermath of the Guardians win last night, and it was like, it'll be a speed bump for the Rays. Rays are awesome. Guardians aren't. And I'm like, can we just give us a chance to exhale a little bit? But no, it was already on to the ALCS. I want to soak in the Guardians over the White Sox one more day. And then tomorrow, laser focused on the ALCS. Obviously, because game one is tomorrow night. This is the off day between the end of the ALDS and the beginning of the ALCS. But as I said, you want to talk Browns? Absolutely. 17-12 is the final. The New York Jets defeated the Cleveland Browns. I would say disappointing at a minimum. And yes, the weather was a factor, but the Browns just made too many mistakes and they weren't able to overcome them. And the normally ironclad special teams, at least for the 2026 season, the dynamic duo of Andre Schmidt and Corey Bohorquez let us down, or let the Browns down and let Browns world down dramatically. But your thoughts on Browns Jets and also on Guardians in the postseason. 216-578-1100, 216-578-1100. 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
19: The pigskin was slippery today. It was an ugly game, to say the least, in the Meadowlands. And unfortunately, the good guys came out on the wrong end of it. The New York Jets, 17, the Browns, 12. Jets improved to 2-3. Browns slipped to 3-2. Their three-game winning streak ends. And this is a game that the Browns easily could have won, but I don't want to say should have won because they made too many mistakes. And it was just it was a mess in more ways than one. All right, we go to Anthony in Cleveland. Anthony, you are on the show. What do you got, Anthony?
27: Well, delighted to have you, Dennis. Look, can I briefly talk about the Browns and then I get into the Guardian?
19: Yeah, I've opened it up. It's officially the End Zone Show, Anthony, but I said at the top, anything you want to talk about when it pertains to the Guardians or the Browns, whatever's on your mind. So go.
27: Well, prior to this game, okay, I've been saying that one of the things that is pretty impressive about the Browns this season is that they've been able to beat the bad teams, okay, thus far.
19: Yes.
27: But today was an exception. I think they should have won that game.
19: Could've.
27: However, I'm not going to be too critical of them, you know, because they've, as far as I'm concerned, they've kind of underachieved thus far. So I'm not going to be too critical of them. Now, insofar as the Guardian is concerned, okay, I'm just on top of the moon. I mean, because when they were down 2-0 to the White Sox, Dennis, I thought they were over with. And I have reasons to think like that. But what they did is nothing short of just impressive, man. For them to have won 3 consecutive games and actually propel themselves to the ALCS is just impressive. Now, that being said, I do have some concern, and maybe I'm nitpicking, though. I have some concern that when it comes to their offense, the discrepancy with their offensive output at home and on the road, and when you compare it to what they do at home, I'm a little concerned about that. And I don't know what you think about that.
19: Yeah, and Anthony, thank you for the call. Listen, I'm in such a good mood about the Guardians that I don't want to worry about what's coming with Tampa and trying to score runs at the top. But I get Anthony's overarching point. you know, the facts are that the Guardians played better on the road this year than they did at home, and that has continued in the postseason, at least record-wise. The Guardians went 2-1 at Progressive Field, 1-2 at Progressive Field, and 2-0 at Rate Field. Texts that have come in include one. Scroll up a little bit, Alan. So I'll address it. Please fire anti-Cleveland talk show host D-Man. He doesn't deserve to be on the radio in Cleveland. He totally disappointed us Cleveland Indians fans with his negative rants. Okay, so that's the text. Is the texter right or wrong? Am I an anti-Cleveland person? And did I have negative rants where the Cleveland Indians are concerned? I was born and raised in Northeast Ohio. I've been nothing but Browns, Indians / Guardians, and Cavs my entire life, with the exception of, you know, 4 years at Northwestern, rooting for Northwestern over Ohio State. I mean, when you talk about Ohio State football. But then as soon as I graduated from Northwestern, I went back to loving Ohio State. So basically my entire life, Ohio State. And then always Browns, Cavs, Indians, Guardians. And where the Stephen Vogt era is concerned, specifically the last 2 years, the most recent two of the 3 years Stephen Vogt run, it's been a very choppy road for his team. There have been a lot of ups and a lot of downs, and the downs have been pretty significant. I mean, 2 years ago, last year it was the 10-game losing streak. This year, 60-65. Last year, 15.5 games back at the lowest point in the AL Central, came back to win the division on the final weekend, ran down the Tigers. This year, 60-65, fourth place in the AL Central, six games back of front-running Chicago. So it hasn't been a smooth ride for the Guardians in each of the last 2 years, but they've gotten it done. Well, along the way, there was reason to be critical of them because they weren't playing well. A lot of times by their own admission, they were telling us, hey, we're not playing well, specifically at home. And then you get to this postseason, which for the Guardians is one series so far. Division series, down 2-0 after two losses at home, scored a grand total of three runs, to Anthony's point. Inability to score a lot at home. Well, when you're down 2-0 in a best of five and you lost the first two at home, what are you supposed to do? How is anybody on the airwaves supposed to be cheery and upbeat? At that point, the team is staring into the abyss. It's that close to the end of the season. And Cleveland was packing up to go to Chicago, where the White Sox win a lot. Their home record appreciably better than Cleveland's home record. So it didn't look good for the Guardians. And I was calling it as I saw it. And yes, I was pessimistic down 0-2. I was pessimistic down 1-2. But to me, if you don't react to what you see or you don't be honest about your feelings, then what good are you? I mean, what would you like me to do now for the Tampa series? Be positive the entire series regardless of outcome? If the Rays sweep the Guardians, I should just say, hey, sunny days ahead every single day. No problem. No worries. Is that what you want? Or do you want to be genuine and actually react to the news of the day, the news of the night, the game itself? So anyway, what do you think? 216-578-1100. 216-578-1100. 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He's doing it all. Alan and I are at 668 Euclid Avenue, downtown Cleveland. And we are talking Browns. They lost 17-12 to the Jets in the Meadowlands. And, of course, we're talking Guardians. They are on to the ALCS. Game one tomorrow night in Tampa against the Rays.
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13: Ukrainian President Volodymyr Zelensky is taking aim at the U.S.-Russia diesel deal. Appearing on ABC's This Week, Zelensky warned that the deal could benefit Russian President Vladimir Putin.
14: It gives Putin money, and he spends money only on this war. Kill us. Kill our children.
13: President Trump announced Friday that Russia will immediately supply over 300,000 tons of diesel fuel to the American and global marketplace. Trump went on to call it a great announcement for diesel prices for Americans. The president also called for new leadership in Kyiv after reports the deal angered Zelensky. Officials in Saudi Arabia say the main airport in Riyadh has been hit by a second missile attack in 2 days. A Saudi military spokesman said a projectile hit King Khalid International Airport today, causing a fire and several injuries. President Trump said Saturday the U.S. is weighing its options in the region as Houthi rebels in Yemen claimed responsibility for recent attacks. I'm Lisa Carton.
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1: We got all kinds of texts that have come in. A lot of thought put into these texts, we presume. But I kind of sort of like it. And I'm always looking to improve. I'm always willing to absorb criticism as long as it comes from rationality, as long as it's not filled with pejoratives and everything. And one of the texts, there's a middle ground between Pollyanna and unequivocal condemnation. You present your options where the Guardians are concerned as ridiculously optimistic or merciless condemnation. Your options include a more equivocal middle ground, but you don't acknowledge that middle ground. And, you know, there's a reason why, and I'll explain that as we go, but a fair enough critique. Alan Colon, do we have the celebrity hotline up and running?
2: Yeah.
1: Okay, all right. So we're working on that. But, yeah, I mean, here's the thing. Oh, another texter, Alan, if you could slide up a little bit. Right there. On the night that the Guards lost the second game of the ALDS, you were over the top negative. You predicted they were done and they would lose the first game in Chicago. You were unequivocal and merciless in your condemnation of the Guardians that night. And that's from the same number. That is true. I agree that I was over the top negative about the Guardians after the second loss at home in the ALDS. Because I had felt like the season was lost that night. I felt like that was the end, or that afternoon. That was the season right there. That they could not afford to go to Chicago down 0-2. And so I will accept that criticism that I was incredibly pessimistic and negative that night. There's no question about it. All right, we go to the celebrity hotline. Because when this man calls, I drop everything. Bloom Daddy. Coming off, what was it, an 18 or 19-hour show yesterday, Bloom?
3: Yeah, I don't even know why you want to talk to me at this point. I'm talked out, but that's fine.
1: All right, well, we're flipping the roles real quickly. I know you cherish your off days because you work so damn hard. But I wanted to get a few minutes as the host talking to the guy who just watched the Browns lose 17-12 to the Jets. Bloom Daddy's instant takeaways from Jets 17, Browns 12.
3: Well, I'm going to start positive. Quincy Williams is an absolute beast. First Brown ever to force three fumbles in a single game. I mean, the guy was destroying people. He was all over the place, and I get it. He played for the Jets. He wanted some revenge, but this guy's been a great addition along with Carson Schwessinger. Those two in the middle, I love watching them play. That's positive number one. Positive number two, we did not have one penalty in the first quarter. I can't remember a time watching the Browns in the last decade where that has happened. And I think we only had maybe one or two in the entire first half. Now, mind you, we're the NFL's most penalized team. And it was terrible conditions for both teams. I mean, that's hard to play a football game in that. So those are my two positives. My negatives, in the second half, obviously, we had a number of penalties, and they really hurt us. The Jets did everything they could to allow us to take that football game, and we just kept handing it back to them, penalty after penalty after penalty. That's negative number one. Negative number two, could somebody please buy a pair of gloves for Isaiah Bond?
1: I knew it. I knew it was coming.
3: Look, I think these gloves are outrageous. I think they help these guys catch balls that they normally would not have, but why would you not be wearing them in the pouring down rain? If he doesn't like it, if he wants to go old school with his bare hands, I love it, but not in those conditions. I think he finished with three receptions for 78 yards. He would have finished with 178 yards if he caught every ball that hit him in the hands. And there was one big one over the middle that really cost us late in the game that would have been about a 25, 30-yard gain, and he ended up dropping it right in his hands. I mean, look, the NFL, you always have situations where there's games you think you're going to win and you don't, and this was one of them. I picked the Browns to win this, but I felt in my gut that this was one of those games that, you know, is that game. You know, it's a road game. The Jets weren't as bad as their 1-3 record. They were kind of due to win, and we kind of weren't. But we competed. I mean, we competed. I like watching this team. I'm not going to sit here and take shots at them because they lost the game. It's going to happen. They're still sitting there at 3-2, and that's much better than anybody thought they would. So there's my takeaways.
1: And Bloom, final couple of minutes to allow you to get some more rest on a Sunday. Deshaun Watson, 15-33, 155, one TD, no picks, rushed six times for 40 yards. It felt like, looked like to me, he was under siege all day, took eight sacks. His line did him no favors. I didn't see a very good performance from Watson, but I also saw some plays being made. He was doing the best he could under adverse circumstances. What say you?
3: I agree. Again, the weather conditions were terrible. His receivers had a number of drops, Isaiah being at the top of the list. And in all honesty,

0: It's 100% fact. And this guy just pulls a Houdini left and right, extends the play. It's fun to watch. But all we wanted out of him was average. We've gotten in every game probably average until the fourth quarter. And, you know, today he just couldn't get it done.
1: Yeah, and unfortunately it was set up for the Browns to win, too. Up 12-10, punting. And the ball gets right through Bohorquez's hands. I mean, he pulled an Isaiah Bond on that punt, you know?
0: Yeah, and Schmidt missing that extra point was really a blow. Our special teams have been lights out. I got to put a lot of it on the weather. They look sloppy. We look sloppy. It's hard to play in conditions like that. You know what you do? You wipe it away, and you go on to next week.
1: I love it. All right. Bloomer, thank you so much, and I can't wait to work with you this upcoming week with ALCS wall-to-wall coverage on News Radio WTAM 1100 106.9 FM.
0: Going to be fun. Now I'm going back to my couch.
1: Bloomer, the one and only, man. He's incredible. And what I've noticed about Bloom, Daddy, the longer – he doesn't want to hear this, but the longer the show, the better he gets. Like – when he's in hour number 8, 9, or 10, he's incredible. And, I mean, he's great out of the gate, too. But thank you, Bloom, for checking in with your Insta thoughts on the Cleveland Browns falling to the Jets 17-12. And the Texers were on it, too. And, we all saw it. I mean, Isaiah Bond. I mean, come on. Isaiah, what are you doing, dude? You could use a pair of gloves. That would help. And yeah, Watson, not very good, but not horrendous. As Bloom Daddy mentioned, he avoids sacks. His line did him no favors. His receivers did him no favors. The weather did him no favors. All that to say, though, it still wasn't a great performance by any stretch. It wasn't like Watson was overcoming all this stuff. He wasn't good. The rest of his offensive players weren't good enough. And the Jets were able to muck it up and win it 17-12. The Jets were the more desperate team. Because, you know, under Aaron Glenn, if the Jets had fallen to 1-4, who knows? But that doesn't excuse, you know, the Browns losing. That was a game they could have won. And hopefully they can flush it. We'll see. Todd Monken, let me tell you, Todd Monken's 1-0 as far as flushing disheartening losses. Season opener against Jacksonville, they got crushed, came back the very next week at Tampa and won. So Monken gets the benefit of the doubt from me to get this team ready to play the Ratbirds next. But Cleveland at 3-2, three-game winning streak ends at the hand of the Jets this afternoon in the Meadowlands. We're talking Browns-Jets. We're talking Guardians onto the ALCS.
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0: too. When Washington Democrats needed Brown's vote, he gave it every time. Sherrod Brown voted with Biden 97%, Schumer 95%, Bernie Sanders 92%. That was the Democrat Party he joined 50 years ago. But times have changed. 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They're not asking for your vote. They're coming for your country. And Sherrod Brown will fall in line. He always does. Sherrod Brown, times changed. 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SLFPAC.org. SLF PAC is responsible for the content of this ad.
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1: You want to talk about a called shot? Browns linebacker Quincy Williams. Oh, my goodness. All right, so in today's Plain Dealer, Quincy Williams is the featured story by Mary Kay Cabot, also on Cleveland.com. Headline, Nightmare Starts on Sunday. Williams aims to back up his vow. Subhead, Quincy Williams has had this game against the Jets on his mind for months. The lead, Browns linebacker Quincy Williams vowed in the offseason that he'd be a nightmare against the New York Jets if they didn't re-sign him. They didn't, and now Williams can make good on his promise today against them at MetLife Stadium. Quote, nightmare starts on Sunday, Williams said. Williams, who played for the Jets from 2021 to 2025, including the first four with his current Browns defensive coordinator, Mike Rutenberg, as his position coach, has had this game circled on his calendar since the schedule came out in May. Not only did the Jets not try to re-sign him, they demoted him for a few plays in their victory over the Browns last year because of an argument he had with the defensive coach. Quote, if it's really like a middle finger up to the Jets, it'll be the way I play, he said. Despite getting his game face on, he insisted he had no hard feelings against the Jets, who are 1-3 and coming off a 3-game losing streak. No, not at all. Life happens. Quincy Williams did work. He was fired up to play his former team, and he showed it today. 11 tackles, including 7 solo, tackle for loss, pass defense, forcing fumbles all over the place. And Quincy Williams has had a good year, too. It's not just against the Jets, but unfortunately, not enough help for Quincy Williams, and the Browns lose to the Jets 17-12 in the rainy Meadowlands this afternoon in East Rutherford, New Jersey. 216-578-1100, 216-578-1100. Texas show 21095. Mark in Avon Lake. Mark, you are on the show. What do you got?
2: D-Man, it's so good to talk to you. I need to give you some relief here, and I want you to work with me. I'm going to make you a convert yet. We talked on Monday night, and you were as mad in the wake of Monday's game as you have ever been.
1: Boy, a lot of people reminded me about that, huh? Keep going.
2: Well, but it's okay. It's okay, all right? You were as mad as you have ever been, and what that tells me is you are a fan like the rest of us, because I walked out of that stadium on Monday night, and that crowd was livid. We felt like we were walking out of a funeral. It was just absolutely a gut punch. And what that tells me is there's something special about this team. There is something special about the synergy that they have with us fans. They won this series for us. When I went down there last night, my wife is out of town. I bought a single seat. I said, I cannot miss this. I got down there at 6 o'clock, dumped the car at Tower City, went over to Prospect and East 9th to soak it in, and all I could think of was, if they win this game, this place is going to come unglued. And it sure as hell did. And there were so many occasions where things could have gone sideways. My heart plummeted when Hunter Gaddis got pulled. He had good stuff. And we all hate it when Cade Smith comes in and does those 2-inning saves. It drives us crazy. Sobrowski came in and got that out he needed to get with the bases loaded. We could have ridden Gavin Williams a little bit longer, but nothing backfired. Nothing. This is coming together, and we are 1 week away from seeing Gavin Williams face Ohtani and the highest paid, whatever they pay these people in Los Angeles. And we don't care because this may save baseball. This team may win a World Series this year. The baseball gods may be shining on us. And all of a sudden, we may not be facing a lockout next year. And it's all because this is real, man. This is here. I can sense it. This is 2016 on steroids. Except now, the light is shining down, and we're going to take this, man. And, for you and the Mrs. D-Man who gives away her Sundays, lets you come in. All right, and feel like the rest of us, and do what you do for us fans. I am grateful to have this program in my life. I am grateful for this team, and this week is going to be special. Mark my words, brother.
1: Love
2: a good one.
1: Thank you so much, Mark. I really appreciate the call. And yeah, that's a fan right there. And it's just so exciting what the Guardians are doing. And tomorrow, ALCS begins in Tampa. And tomorrow, nobody's going to care about Guardians White Sox. The players have already moved on from it. And the manager, Stephen Vogt, the coaching staff. That's why today's important. Because we could get every last drop of milk out of what we witnessed and what we listened to and watched in that division series before turning the page fully tomorrow to the American League Championship Series. Thank you so much, Mark, and we'll continue to take your calls on Guardians, White Sox, Guardians upcoming against the Rays, I suppose, even though I'd still like to bask in the afterglow of Guardians, White Sox. And then Browns, Jets. Your thoughts on the Browns losing to the Jets today, 17-12, three-game losing streak comes to an end. We'll be back.
0: 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Guaranteed human.
3: President Trump says Russia and Ukraine have agreed to an energy ceasefire. Trump made the announcement today in a post on Truth Social, adding that both parties have agreed. Following the announcement, Ukrainian President Volodymyr Zelensky posted on X that Ukraine supports the ceasefire. He went on to say that it's important that Russia supports it as well. This comes just days after President Trump announced that Russia will supply diesel fuel to the U.S. The deal reportedly angered Zelensky, who warned it would prolong the war with Russia. Officials in Saudi Arabia say the main airport in Riyadh has been hit by a second missile attack in 2 days. A Saudi military spokesman said a projectile hit King Khalid International Airport today, starting a fire and causing injuries. President Trump said today the U.S. is considering its response after a strike on the same airport killed 13, including one American, and injured 300 others. Houthi rebels in Yemen claim responsibility for a series of recent attacks on Saudi Arabia. Millions across the Northeast and Mid-Atlantic are dealing with heavy rain and gusty winds today from the remnants of Hurricane Isaias. Major cities like Washington, D.C., Baltimore, Philadelphia, and New York City are bracing for possible flash flooding with up to 2 inches of rain possible across parts of the region. Post-tropical storm Rachel is expected to cause coastal flooding in Southern California today, along with heavy rainfall to parts of the Southwest. The National Weather Service has issued a coastal flood warning through this afternoon and a high surf advisory with waves up to 7 feet. National Weather Service meteorologist Rich Thompson says flooding could affect huge swaths of the Southern California coast.
4: The coastal flooding issues, that could go all the way up to Ventura County and even the west coast of Santa Barbara and San Luis Obispo counties.
3: Forecasters are warning conditions along the coast could worsen today. And tops at the box office this weekend, the horror movie Other Mommy. The Universal film starring Jessica Chastain scared up nearly $28 million. I'm Lisa Carton. California Governor Gavin Newsom is urging communities to stay calm as a reported surge in federal immigration enforcement hits some communities in the state. Rich Cosone with details.
5: In a press release Friday, the governor said that California prioritizes public safety. He said public safety includes building trust and making sure people can seek help without fear. He reminded residents that state and local police do not serve as immigration agents and that state law limits their participation in federal immigration enforcement. He urged residents to know their rights and make a plan to protect their families. The statement noted that California has recently strengthened protections for parents, schools, and public hospitals, among others. I'm Rich Cassone.
3: Several companies are recalling broccoli seeds sold online nationally after a contaminated supplier lot was linked to a multi-state salmonella outbreak. We get details from Jennifer Kuiper.
6: The FDA says all three products trace back to a single bulk seed lot. As of October 7th, the outbreak has sickened 32 people and three have had to be hospitalized. No deaths have been reported. Cases have been reported in Idaho, Minnesota, Montana, and Washington. The recalled products include Eden Brothers Calabrese broccoli seeds, Homegrown Green Sprouting Calabrese broccoli seeds, and Gardner Basics Waltham 29 broccoli sprouting seeds.
3: Apple is reportedly set to release a touchscreen MacBook Pro. Matt Mattinson reports.
7: Bloomberg says it's among the models that'll be released on October 27th. Apple is expected to hold two separate product launches this month.
8: Somebody was in the house.
9: You look like you.
3: The horror movie Other Mommy is ruling the box office ahead of Halloween. The Universal movie earned over $12 million on Friday. The other new release this weekend, The Social Reckoning.
10: I am here to help Facebook, not hurt it.
3: It opened to just over $2 million and is expected to make $6 million through the weekend. Film stars Jeremy Allen White, Mikey Madison, and Jeremy Strong. I'm Lisa Carter.
11: Now, here's what's happening across the state.
12: In Major League Baseball, the Cleveland Guardians have clinched a berth in the American League Championship Series after rallying from an 0-2 series deficit against the Chicago White Sox. Cleveland secured a 2-0 shutout victory in Game 5 at Progressive Field. They'll open a best-of-7 ALCS Monday night against the Tampa Bay Rays in Florida. Charter school administrators in New Albany have terminated the principal of Cornerstone Middle School after students spotted inappropriate sexual content on his personal device during school hours. Third-party management network Excel Schools confirmed the dismissal, noting mandatory educator misconduct notifications have been filed with state disciplinary authorities and law enforcement. And in Mahoning County, Dave and Carol Steltz took home $12,250 in grand prize money after their giant pumpkin weighed in at 2,565.5 pounds at the 32nd annual Canfield Weigh-Off. I'm Travis Laird.
11: The 3 News weather forecast.
13: A few passing sprinkles for this afternoon. Otherwise, mainly cloudy skies. Temperatures warming up into the mid to upper 60s. As we head beyond sunset, clouds will stick around. Temperatures only cooling off into the upper 50s around daybreak for your Monday. Departing clouds for Monday morning. Temperatures warming up into the upper 70s by the afternoon. From the 3 News Weather Center, I'm meteorologist Anthony Copeland.
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1: Yeah, unfortunately, the Browns stumbled in the Meadowlands, and they lost to the Jets 17-12. Had the game, you know, in their hands, even though they were punting. They were up 12-10 in the fourth quarter, and the Jets' offense hadn't done much of anything against Cleveland's defense. And the weather was bad, so even with a two-point lead and punting, you still feel like you're under control there. You're in control, but Corey Bohorquez failed to handle the snap, and the next thing you know, the Jets punched it in to go up 17-12, and then a series of mishaps the rest of the way, and the Browns came up short. Three-game winning streak ends. They fall to 3-2. The Jets improved to 2-3. Yes, we're talking about the Browns and the Jets, but we're also talking about the Guardians and their run in the postseason. Today is the day before the ALCS begins. Guardians Rays, first game tomorrow night in Tampa. I need to enjoy one more day, this final day, what the Guardians did against the White Sox in the division series. Coming from 2-0 down, winning game three on the road, 4 on the road, and then coming home to win game 5. That is an all-time division series right there. And as I said in the previous block, nobody's going to care about the division series tomorrow. But I care about it for a little while longer today, because as a lifelong fan of the Cleveland Major League Baseball franchise, I'm over the moon. I'm beyond impressed by what I saw and heard from the Guardians in this epic comeback to keep their season alive and advance to the ALCS. So we'll talk Browns Jets if you'd like, and of course, anything pertaining to the Guardians. Scott in Berea. Scott, you are on the show. What do you got, Scott?
14: Yeah, hi, Dennis. How you doing?
1: I'm doing, it's a mixed bag, but my love for what the Guardians did far outweighs my disappointment in the Browns today.
14: I'll have to agree on that. I'm calling about the game today. I'm interested in your thoughts about the cheap shot on Concepcion by our old Steelers friend,
1: Minka Fitzpatrick,
14: the same guy who hastened the end of Nick Chubb's career, as I recall.
1: Scott, I've had enough of watching Minka Fitzpatrick. I cannot stand that guy. And, yeah, I wanted to climb through my television set and do something to that dude, because I'm sick and tired of him and his shots against my team and my team's players.
14: Yeah, he really seems to have it in for the Browns. There's no doubt about that. Why, yeah. I don't know. But
1: and Scott, thanks for the call. Yeah, Minka Fitzpatrick, I hope I don't have to watch another game that he plays, but unfortunately, I probably will. 216-578-1100. 216-578-1100. Text the show 21095. Listen to us for free. iHeartRadio app. I had said to producer extraordinaire Alan Colon that we most likely would be transitioning to full-on Guardians this hour. But as I said, I've always left the door open for Browns Jets today. But I want to mention this about what we saw from one player in particular on the Cleveland Guardians. I don't know if we're ever going to see this again. I can't imagine that this stat line has happened in the history of division series. Maybe it has. Somebody can find it for me. But I can't remember any one player doing what Cade Smith did in a division series. Okay? Cade Smith, the closer for the Cleveland Guardians, in a series that wound up going the full five. So, you know, I guess I would keep this to division series as opposed to the best of seven AL championship series that only go five games. As far as division series go, has any reliever that you know of had the following combination? Number one, pitched in all five games. That's really hard to do. Number two, amassed 6 2/3 innings. So had to have pitched in all five games and through 6 2/3 innings. Struck out 11. And here's the kicker. Threw 94 pitches. Cade Smith threw 94 pitches in the American League Division Series. I mean, that's nuts. That's bananas. You just don't see that. Now, the schedule allowed Smith to pitch as much as he did. Yes, it's true. The off days, they enabled Smith to get just enough rest. But the fact that the closer of the Cleveland Guardians pitched in all five games of a division series, 1 2/3 no runs, one inning, one run, two innings, no runs, one inning, no runs, one inning, no run. And that was backwards, by the way, because the 1 2/3 was last night. He gave up the run in game four. How in the world does a closer throw 94 pitches in a playoff series? And he's on the winning team. And he only gave up one run. Cade Smith's final line in the American League Division Series in 2026. 6 2/3, two hits, one run earned, one walk, 11 strikeouts. .135 ERA, one save. And remember what he was like down the stretch. Pitched three games in the regular season final week. One inning hitless at Boston, 3-2 win. One inning hitless at Red Sox, 1-0 win. And then in the clincher, 2/3 of an inning, the 11-5 victory on Saturday. Cade Smith, there's a reason I call him RoboCop. Incredible performance by Cade Smith. And the more you watch Cade Smith, the more you like. The more you hear from Cade Smith, the more you like. On the other side of the upcoming break, Alan Colon is going to have some sound from an interview that Sportsnet did with Cade Smith on the field after the game yesterday, last night, late last night, after the Guardians disposed of the White Sox in game 5, 2-0, and Smith slammed the door. Sportsnet out of Canada, and we know that Canada loves its Major League Baseball players, and had two of them pitch for the Guardians in Game 5. Eric Sobrowski and Cade Smith. But when we return, we'll listen to Cade Smith's interview on the field with Sportsnet, and some of the things he said are just fantastic. We'll be back on the other side of the upcoming break.
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1: Expect the unexpected with the Guardians. And yeah, we're talking Guardians during the End Zone Show because by now, you know, I've mentally turned the page already on Browns Jets. It was a stinker in the Meadowlands. I'm not going to draw too much from that game. The Browns aren't as bad as they showed in certain spots. It was just a messy performance. They need to be better. They know they need to be better. 17-12 final. Browns were leading 12-10. Should have been 13-10, but Andre Schmidt missed the extra point. Punting, fourth quarter, 12-10. Snap slips through Corey Bohorquez's hands, and it's the gift from the football small G gods. The Jets capitalize short field, and they punch it in for a touchdown, and that's the final margin, 17-12. Minka Fitzpatrick with a cheap shot knocks KC Concepcion out of the game. We're used to seeing Minka Fitzpatrick with cheap shots. I mean, Watson was middling, did some good things, did some bad things. Receivers didn't help him. Line was pretty bad. The Jets front had its way with Cleveland's O-line. If Watson were not elusive, probably would have been sacked at least 10 times. So it was a stinker by the Browns. I'm not going to let it get me down, though. I'm not going to let it drag me into the sewer, because the Guardians high is just too high. It's too awesome what the Guardians were able to pull off in rescuing their season and rallying from down two in a best of five, having lost the first two at home, to win the series and advance to the ALCS. And one of the heroes for Cleveland, Cade Smith, the closer, Canadian Cade Smith, interviewed by Canada-based Sportsnet after the game. And I'll do a stop the tape with Alan Colon. Here it is.
2: Cade, you had the ball in your hands for some of the biggest outs of this game. Just how intense were those final ABs?
3: I mean, it's so much fun playing in front of this crowd here at home. Like, I was looking up in between pitches, and I saw everybody on their feet. And that's what's special about being here at this field, in this ballpark. And so happy we were able to nail down and go on to the next round.
1: Stop the tape. I love that Cade Smith said he was looking around in between pitches. I mean, how cool is that? You know he's laser-focused, but he's also taking it in. Looking around like, man, this is pretty cool, isn't it? And yeah, it helps that I've got a 100-mile-an-hour heater and this filthy McFilthy split. But yeah, Cade Smith, a.k.a. RoboCop, acknowledging that he was looking around, taking it in. Continue.
2: In all five games of this series, you threw 97 pitches in this series. How deep did you have to dig over these five games?
3: I mean, it's not just me digging deep. I know the entire bullpen. It's all our bench, all our roster, all our clubhouse, and it's the medical strength staff. They're there behind us, helping us dig deep, making sure that we're in the best shape possible, best position possible to go out there and consistently be able to do what's asked of us.
1: Stop the tape. All right, so I got him for 94 pitches based on the composite box. Let me see, 58, 77, 82, 94. So, you know, give or take a few pitches. The reporter had 97. I've got 94 here. But regardless, a ridiculous pitch total in a series for a closer on a winning team. 94 pitches over five appearances in a five-game ALDS by Cade Smith. But did you notice Smith credits everybody else? That's the kind of guy he is. He's such a team-oriented dude. He's so grounded. We know him to be a man of God. That's great for, you know, I love that in particular. But he is always looking to prop up other people, always willing to give other people their due before any adulation comes his way. And he deflected right there and said, hey, run it all the way down or up to the training staff. Helping me get ready. Don't give me the credit for five appearances in five games and 94 pitches. Continue.
2: Obviously the physical, but then there's the mental toll of all this. Steven Vogt said before the game, each one of these elimination games feels like a year. How did it feel to you going through these last three games?
3: I mean, I've learned a lot this year. I've had a lot of talks with our mental skills coach, Brian Miles. He's helped me a lot finding, you know, little ways to slow the game down and make sure that recognize when things start to speed up and be able to have, you know, tools in the bag to be able to slow it down and get back on track.
2: And finally, Jose Ramirez scores the only two runs of this game. He hits a ball off his shoe tops. Just what kind of hitting talent does that guy have?
3: I mean, he's the best. He's the best player. It's such a blessing to be able to be in the clubhouse and watch him play every day. The way he plays, the way he works, the teammate he is. It's hands down my favorite thing. He's awesome.
2: Kay, congratulations.
3: Thank you.
1: I mean, that just gives me chills listening to it. Sportsnet in Canada interviewing one of their own. Oat. Did you catch the beginning? The oats? How many oats? I love it. Cade Smith and the big Sobrowski, Eric Sobrowski, natives of Canada, and they came up huge last night in the closer, in the deciding game five. Sobrowski, hey, Eric, here's the ball. Bases loaded, game on the line, and you're facing Murakami. Good luck with that. And Eric Sobrowski throws five pitches, all heaters. Nothing but the express. And he blew away Murakami. He got him swinging and missing at the fifth heater, 2-2 count. And that's the thing, too, is there's no way Murakami thought he was getting all fastballs. Because he's like, you come in to my kitchen one too many times with the heaters, and I'm going to make you pay. And Sobrowski's like, no, I'm going to challenge you. Let's see what you got. The only thing that was on the line was the season. I mean, Eric Sobrowski coming in and just dealing. Let me get the exact situation. Yeah, his bases loaded, two outs. And Sobrowski relieved Gavin Williams. Fastball strike looking, inner third. Fastball strike swinging over the plate, but a little bit down. That one shocked Murakami. He was late because he was like, there's no way he's going 0-1 fastball. Then a fastball up, fastball low, and then at 2-2, Murakami's like, no, he's going to throw me the slide piece. Except Sobrowski piped the heater, and Murakami was late again. Strike three, Guardians maintain their 2-0 lead going to the bottom of the sixth. 216-578-1100, 216-578-1100. 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
7: President Trump says Russia and Ukraine have agreed to an energy ceasefire. Trump made the announcement today in a post on Truth Social, adding that both parties have agreed. Following the announcement, Ukrainian President Volodymyr Zelensky posted on X that Ukraine supports the ceasefire. He went on to say that it's important that Russia supports it as well. This comes just days after President Trump announced that Russia will supply diesel fuel to the U.S. The deal reportedly angered Zelensky, who warned it would prolong the war with Russia. Officials in Saudi Arabia say the main airport in Riyadh has been hit by a second missile attack in 2 days. A Saudi military spokesman said a projectile hit King Khalid International Airport today, starting a fire and causing injuries. President Trump said today the U.S. is considering its response after a strike on the same airport killed 13, including one American, and injured 300 others. The horror movie Other Mommy is topping the box office this weekend ahead of Halloween. I'm Lisa Carton.
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6: Weather Center.
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8: A few passing sprinkles for this afternoon. Otherwise, mainly cloudy skies. Temperatures warming up into the mid to upper 60s. As we head beyond sunset, clouds will stick around. Temperatures only cooling off into the upper 50s around daybreak for your Monday. Departing clouds for Monday morning. Temperatures warming up into the upper 70s by the afternoon. From the 3 News Weather Center, I'm meteorologist Anthony Copeland.
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1: Yeah, the End Zone Show, you know what? I mean, Browns lost 17-12 to the Jets, but so, yeah. I mean, you could talk Browns-Jets if you'd like, but I am so busy with the Guardians right now. If the Browns had won, of course, we're rejoicing over a fourth consecutive victory and so much momentum entering Ratbirds week. But the Browns did not win. They stubbed their toe and they lost 17-12 to Geno Smith and the Jets in New Jersey. So very disappointing by the Guardians at the same Browns. At the same time, they are 3-2 and their defense played well enough. They made some critical mistakes. Special teams let them down. I expect them to be much, much better, much more buttoned up against the Ravens. The Guardians off the deck to beat the White Sox. Took the last three games of the best of five series. Scored 9 runs in game 3, 9 runs in game 4, and then the white knuckler, 2-0 in the deciding game 5. Guardians prospective, Todd Paquette does such a great job on Guardians prospective. Stat, insane stat of the night. Cleveland Guardians, 4 pitchers in game 5. Gavin Williams, Eric Sobrowski, Hunter Gaddis, and Cade Smith. Combined salary, $3.2479 million. $3.2 million combined salary for Williams, Sobrowski, Gaddis, and Smith. That was your quartet that closed it out for Cleveland. And didn't just combine on a shutout, combined on a 21 strikeout shutout. The Cleveland Guardians struck out 21 White Sox. Gavin Williams, 5 2/3, 1 hit, 2 walks, 12 Ks. Sobrowski, the strikeout of Murakami, was his only batter to close the sixth. Hunter Gaddis, 1 1/3 innings, 2 hits, 4 Ks. And Cade Smith, 1 2/3, 4 Ks. Gaddis unleashed this crazy gyro ball that had the White Sox going, what was that? And Cade Smith had the invisiball. Just remarkable by the Cleveland Guardians. Combined line for the 4 pitchers, 9 innings, 3 hits, 2 walks, 21 strikeouts. And they got it done in 150 pitches. Cleveland staff had to be excellent because Sean Burke was on the White Sox side of it. 5 innings, 4 hits, 2 runs earned, no walks, 4 Ks, 1 home run ball, 2 run shot to Jose Ramirez in the 4th. Ramirez used the 7 iron or the 8 iron to golf it out. First of all, Ramirez had to hit a ball off his shoe tops and take it over the wall. Secondly, he had to keep it fair. But that was Hosey doing Hosey things. Sean Burke, outstanding. Then it was Sean Newcomb and Grant Taylor. White Sox combined line, 8 innings, 6 hits, 2 runs earned, 2 walks, 7 strikeouts. And the White Sox pitchers combined to throw just 107 pitches in 8 innings. But Cleveland made the 2-run homer by Ramirez stand up, and they are moving on to the ALCS. And according to the national media, the Tampa Bay Rays will make quick work of the Guardians. I don't care. Let them think that. I am now at the point of the season where I think the Guardians are playing with house money. To me, it was critical to win this division series. That was where I would have felt like the season had come up seriously short if the Guardians had not won this series. Because that would have been two consecutive years where the Guardians won the AL Central and lost to a wild card entrant from the AL Central. Last year, wild card round, three games in Cleveland to Tarek Skubal and the Tigers. This year, it was the White Sox. That's why I was grinding so hard, largely the reason I was grinding so hard after that game two loss, because I felt like the season had slipped away and I didn't want to see back-to-back years where the division champion Guardians lost to a wild card entrant, and the reason they lost is because they couldn't win enough at home. Last year, all three games in Cleveland, Tigers won two out of three. This year, the White Sox took the first two in Cleveland, and it looked for all the world like they were going to win at least, you know, I mean, get one of those two in Chicago, and that wouldn't have to get to five. But the Guardians, the Cleveland Cockroaches, you can't kill them. Like that piece of corn, it gets stuck between the teeth. You can't get rid of it no matter how hard you try. The Guardians refuse to fold. And they put up nine pieces on the White Sox in games three and four. Absolutely stunned Chicago and its fans. And its ballpark ops people, or whoever was in charge of the music selection while the Guardians were working out in the off day before game three. Nice job, White Sox people, whoever you were, whether it was, because I don't want to get yelled at for having the wrong group responsible for this. Whether it was scoreboard ops, game ops, marketing, whoever it was in charge of the music in the workout before game three, the off day before game three, playing all those songs about the end of the road and this is it for you.

0: no thank you to last night. Maybe she was busy with something, cutting a record or whatnot. Or she had other plans, but Travis took the private plane to Burke, came over, and had the time of his life watching the Guardians win 2-0 and dispose of the White Sox. And the reason I don't want to move on until tomorrow to the ALCS is because I don't want to let the White Sox fans off the hook. I mean, they were letting Cleveland fans hear about it, especially after game two. You guys are posers. Cleveland doing what Cleveland does. We're going to sweep you. You guys are going to melt at rate in game three, and the atmosphere is going to be too big for you. Typical Cleveland, Guardians chokers, blah, blah, blah. And I was having a look at the Ozzie Guillen, you know, 2005 stuff. You guys won the division for what? So we could sweep you? I mean, all that stuff was coming at us in Guardians world. And you got people who should know better popping off. Courtney Cronin, and I don't like to get into media on media crime because I don't want it boomeranging on me, but I'll mention the name Courtney Cronin for the purposes of this discussion. Cleveland Guardians had a post, and it was coming soon to the South Side, guards ball, stand guard. Courtney Cronin, a national media figure, have fun getting swept by the Rays, exclamation point. Ooh, Courtney, you told us, didn't you? I mean, way to defend your White Sox honor there. Chris Ostenheimer, loves CA, Chronicle Telegram, Medina Gazette. He comes over the top and says, way to stay objective, Courtney, fangirl. Casey Moore posting underneath it, underneath CA's post. She has to know the majority of this is in response to their fan base taking shots all through September in the first two games. Defeat is a hard pill to swallow. Deflecting is easier. Yeah, I got a long memory. I'm not going to forget White Sox smack all year. They were front runners, and they were talking junk, their fan base, in September. And that team was cocky as all get out. Don't buy this, oh, they were the lovable little engine that could. Oh, we're supposed to weep now that they lost. They're ahead of schedule. I got news for them. Success in baseball or any sport, it's not linear. It's not guaranteed year over year that you're going to get better and better. We'll see. That's why I was desperate for the Guardians to take advantage of the moment this year. Weak Central, weak American League, or more open American League than normal. White Sox flubbed an opportunity. They should have been in the ALCS, but they choked it away thanks to the Guardians. Courtney Cronin not taking it very well. We'll be back on the other side of the upcoming break. 216-578-1100. Text the show 21095.
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1: All right, all right. So there was some trolling going on by the Guardians that Courtney Cronin took offense to. Cleveland Guardians official X account, at Clee Guardians, coming soon to the South Side, a picture of the outside of Raitt Field, Spirit Halloween sign above the Sox sign. 11:40 p.m. last night. 1.1 million views. Among the responses, diabolical, but from a Cubs fan, this bleep is funny as bleep. Troll the heck out of them. I love this. And on it goes. Also showing a scene, similar scene, it's in San Diego at Petco Park. Also, nah, that's mean. I bleeping hate your admin, but I admire this. Laughing my you-know-what off. One of the defenders of the White Sox. At least they aren't called the Guardians. Oh, yes, yes, yes. That's going low. But anyway, Courtney Cronin got all upset. Have fun getting swept by the Rays, she said to the Guardians. And Chris Ostenheimer said, way to stay objective, Courtney. Fangirl. You know, good-natured banter back and forth. I don't blame Guardians social media for trolling the White Sox. I don't blame any members of the Guardians for trolling the White Sox based on how cocky the White Sox were during the season with the AL Central lead until the Guardians ran them down, how cocky the White Sox were entering the ALDS. They swept the Astros in two games, both in Houston, so they were feeling it. They come to Cleveland and they punked the Guardians twice. They're really feeling it. And their fans are flexing and their marketing people are all excited. And then, you know, the off day before game three, they're playing the music about the end of the road for whoever's listening. And that would be Cleveland during the warm-ups, during their workout day. So I have no sympathy. I don't feel sorry for the White Sox. Think of it this way. If the roles were reversed, you don't think for one second we wouldn't be wearing it in Cleveland? Imagine the Guardians led the AL Central for a lot, got run down by the White Sox, and the White Sox wound up winning the division. Then Cleveland comes to Chicago for a division round, wins the first two in Chicago, and blows the series. You don't think for 50 seconds that we wouldn't be humiliated, that we wouldn't be crushed? So we're allowed to give it back. And before I finish the show today, one other guy I got to shout out, because Jose Ramirez put the team on his back in games 3 through 5. Gavin Williams was amazing last night. Cade Smith pitched in all 5 games as the closer. Plenty of other guys did great things. This truly was a team effort to win the 5-game series 3-2, winning the final 3 games. But Patrick Bailey, don't forget about Patrick Bailey, the catcher for the Guardians. He caught a 19-strikeout game and a 21-strikeout game. I dare say that's never been done in the postseason. Never. I know it hasn't. 19 strikeouts, game 3. 21 strikeouts, game 5. Patrick Bailey, trade acquisition during the year from the Giants, paying huge dividends in the division series. So I wanted to make sure I gave him his props as well. All right. That's all the time we have. Thank you very much for listening, texting, personal texting. Thanks most of all to Alan Colon. Up next, we get ready for Cavaliers Magic preseason at Rocket Arena. We'll talk to everybody soon.
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1: Rocket Arena, this in is WTAM. Downtown Cleveland, we are getting ready for Cavs preseason basketball. Tonight, the Cavaliers play host to the Orlando Magic. I'm Mike Snyder in Cavs Studio Control, and we're about a half hour away from the opening tip tonight. Now, coming up on the Huntington Tip-Off Show, we'll preview the Cavs and the Magic. We're going to hear from Kenny Atkinson as he seeks to find the right combinations in this preseason. Also, we'll hear from Jared Allen, who talks about not only the big picture, but also the young guy, Peyton Watson, who has just arrived for the Cavaliers. Speaking of young guys, rookie Malik Thomas had his moments in preseason game one. We'll hear from him. Serena Winters will talk with newcomer Peyton Watson. We'll get the Magic side of the story. They've got a new head coach. Plus, we'll check in with Tim Alcorn, and we'll go around the NBA as preseason play continues. Kyrie Irving back on the floor for the Dallas Mavericks. Glad to have you with us. Cavs getting ready for preseason game two. It's the first of two meetings between the Eastern Conference rivals. The rematch and the final preseason game will be this coming Tuesday in Orlando. Now, the Cavaliers inching closer to that regular season opener Thursday, October 22nd at Philly, and then the home opener two nights later, a Saturday night, when the Brooklyn Nets will be here at Rocket Arena. Cavaliers dropped their preseason opener on Thursday when they fell to the Celtics 124-113. Of course, these are the games the final score really does not matter. You're looking at different aspects of the game, and among those things to like in preseason game one, the play of newcomer Peyton Watson.
2: Conley at the other end, bounce in the lane, pass knocked away by Proctor. Porter to the other end, feeds Watson, Watson drives and scores. Cavs create the turnover, get out and run, and Watson the beneficiary as Watson with his first field goal gives the Cavs a 42-40 lead.
3: Felt good. I felt like he adjusted very well to what we were doing. We had plenty of reps in training camp, but to do it on the court in that little amount of time, I thought it went excellent for the team.
1: That's Jared Allen talking about Peyton Watson, who he said fit right in with the Cavaliers starting five. The other night, Watson, a 7.4 assist, couple of block shots in the game, four rebound performance. So he can do a lot of things, and he'll be in that lineup tonight. In fact, James Harden, who did not play in the opener, he's in the lineup tonight, along with Donovan Mitchell, Peyton Watson, Jared Allen, who you just heard from with Evan Mobley, rounding things out for Kenny Atkinson. Now, coming up in just a little bit, we're going to hear more from Peyton Watson as Serena Winters spoke with Peyton, and we'll get his thoughts on joining the Cavaliers and the new season. Of course, we also heard a lot going into this season about the rookie, Malik Thomas. And boy, he did not disappoint.
2: Shireman had it knocked away by Thomas to Porter to Thomas. Easy layup.
1: Yeah, Malik Thomas doing some big things out there in the minutes that he had for the Cavaliers, and you can see why they're excited about him. He finished with 11 points on the night, and he talked about what he's trying to do when he takes the floor.
4: Just do whatever I can to work alongside of my teammates, be physical and energetic on defense, make defensive plays alongside of offensive plays, because offense is going to come with the team and the power that we got. But if I could be a real presence on defense, then I know I could make a huge impact.
1: So, as you're a Cavs fan, some of the new guys impacting in this preseason, getting a look at them. Now, tonight the Cavs face an Orlando Magic team that may be a little under the radar in the East. We look around, they still got Paolo Banchero, and they've got Wagner, and they do have a new head coach this year as well in Sean Sweeney. Well, let's head up to the Joe Tate Perch to check in with Tim Alcorn as he gets ready to bring you all of the action tonight. Tim, just I haven't spoken with you since game one. Your biggest takeaways from that first game?
2: The Cavaliers are a much more athletic team, Mike. Peyton Watson, you heard a couple of highlights there. Well, heck, you called for them. But the highlights where they're able to get out and run. And this is a team when Kenny decides to even go small. They've got some athleticism. You've seen that with Watson, Tyson. I think Proctor's going to have expanded minutes this year. And I think that's a good thing.
1: Yeah, I think when you look around the NBA where the game is now, and it's good to see them have that impact. Watson he's really intriguing, Tim Wright. I mean, he went through a lot with Denver and was playing great, and then he had a hamstring issue last year, right?
2: He did, and obviously it kept him out the backside of the campaign and into the playoffs. But, Mike, before that, to your point, career high in points per game, 14.6, career high in rebounds per game, just under 5, and really improved his three-ball shooting. So the offensive game grew by leaps and bounds from what is already a tremendous defensive player.
1: Now, the Cavaliers in preseason game two, we did not see James Harden in game one, had some soreness in his ankle, but he is there tonight. Tim, having James, I think, from the beginning, and really it sounds like these guys have spent really much of the offseason together, but I think that's going to make a difference for this team.
2: There's no doubt. You have to have team chemistry. Mike, you've been around enough professional sports teams in any league. If there's a cancer in there, meaning the locker room, or if there's an issue, that will bubble out into the actual play on the floor or the field or whatever it may be. So these guys are a tight-knit group, and they formed even a closer bond during the offseason, and I think that's critical.
1: Yeah, as we look at this, we'll get to see James tonight, starting with Donovan Mitchell. Well, Tim, I mentioned Orlando here tonight. They're a team no one really talks about, but, well, we saw them a couple of years ago, what they did against the Cavs with Boncaro and Wagner. They have a new head coach this year, don't they?
2: They do. Sean Sweeney had been with the San Antonio Spurs for the past few years, one of their top assistants. Actually accepted this job while the Spurs were in the midst of their finals run. But he's a guy that's been brought in to replace Jamal Mosley. And, of course, for the Magic, they get to the playoffs. But for three straight years, they've been knocked out in the first round. So perhaps a new voice, some fresh perspectives can get them past that first round in the Eastern Conference.
1: Yeah, it's called life in the NBA. You make the playoffs, you don't advance. Things like that happen.
2: No doubt.
1: All right, Tim, looking forward to your call tonight as we learn a little bit more about this year's edition of the Cavaliers as they get ready to meet the Magic. Thank you, Tim.
2: All right, thanks, Mike.
1: Tim Alcorn with all of the action tonight. Cavaliers getting ready to take on the Orlando Magic. While the Cavaliers get set for tonight's game, up next on the Huntington Tip-Off Show, we'll hear from head coach Kenny Atkinson.
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1: Cavaliers getting ready to take on the Orlando Magic in preseason game two here at Rocket Arena. Right now it is time to hear from head coach Kenny Atkinson, brought to you by Discount Drug Mart, your pregame one-stop shop that saves you the runaround. Coach met with the media just a little bit ago, and he was asked about Peyton Watson.
9: I wasn't expecting, you know, kind of the ball handling stuff. You know, we've seen in camp, like, a lot of, especially the rebound and push in transition, you know, him getting in the paint. And he's so big, he's so tall, and, like, he can, you know, see the defense. And he's really good at spraying out. And then we saw him on a couple of DHOs and you know, pick and rolls even, like, you know, we need guys, other guys to make plays besides our best players. I think that's a little bit of our evolution as an offensive team.
10: I think it's clear how Mario will be asked to play a different role in the NBA as compared to Europe. But how overall does the European game and the style of play differ to the NBA in terms of, like, where Mario's skill sets kind of shine?
9: I think he mentioned, right, the length, right? I saw his quotes about the length. I love how transparent he is and just how, you know, Mario just, like, he's going to tell you what he thinks. And I love that about him. That's definitely the length, and athleticism is usually, it's usually the biggest adjustment. Speed, it's usually the biggest adjustment for European players. I'd say tactically it's different. We're a much more quick, we're a quick hitter league. We play in transition. You know, you watch a FIBA game or a European game, and they're running, like, the whole 24 seconds, you know, the ball's moving. But I will say, you know, I think our style definitely has FIBA roots and, you know, the influence I've had from European basketball, so it's not completely alien to him.
11: Kenny, understanding preseason, holding your cards close to your vest, you don't want to reveal too much. Is there a flip side where you're like, man, I'd like to have a dress rehearsal, just especially with new guys, and kind of see what we've got?
9: Yeah, I think every coach is like that. You'll want to, like, hurry up to, you know, fast forward a little and get to your group, right? You know, it's part of it, right? We have to evaluate, you know, evaluate the young guys, evaluate the two ways, evaluate the E10s. That is super important. But, you know, as a head coach, you're like, man, when do we get to our top? You know, our top 10, and you want to start, you know, getting in the lab and really focus on that. And sometimes it's hard to do that if you're not in it, if that makes sense. So, and I think every head coach would say that.
11: How big of a challenge is that?
9: It's a challenge, but it's just part of the kind of the steps you got to take, you know, starting in preseason. It's just, yeah, it's part of it. And, you know, if you don't do that evaluation process with the younger guys and the E10s and the two ways, like, you don't really have an idea. I really believe in playing those guys, even in our practices. They play a lot. We want to get a look and see if someone's going to pop, someone's going to help us down the road. But yeah, love to, you know, get to it. It'll be here soon enough.
12: Hey, Kenny, game five, right next door, the last night, a bunch of your guys were there.
9: Yeah.
12: Just what do you think of the Guardians run, and what kind of synergy do you feel with them?
9: Oh, man. You know, we had an event here last night, so we drove downtown, felt, you know, it just, you know, it's like when you reach the conference finals in the NBA, it's just a buzz. There's an electricity around the city. And, you know, even a bunch of our, Kobe was wearing his Guardians, you know, it's just cool. Like, you want to jump on the bandwagon. I drove right home, watched the whole game, and was rooting for him. It's just thinking about this today, you know, I know the Browns lost today, but, like, all the Cleveland teams are pretty going to be pretty good, I think. I mean, Guardians are really good. I think the Browns look better, and hopefully we'll be good. So that's great for the city.
1: It certainly is. Head coach Kenny Atkinson. Yeah, Donovan Mitchell, a number of Cavs players on hand for that great win for the Guardians last night. Well, the Cavaliers getting ready to take on the Orlando Magic. Coming up, we'll go around the NBA. Kyrie Irving's back. We'll hear what he has to say. And Jared Allen talks about the expectations for the Cavaliers in this upcoming season as we get closer to Cavaliers preseason basketball against the Orlando Magic.
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1: All right, thank you, Peyton. We're going to know a little bit more about Peyton shortly. In fact, Serena Winters talked to Peyton as he joins the Cavaliers his first season here, and they're pretty excited to have him. And boy, what we saw the other night, I can see exactly why. Cavs getting ready to take on the Orlando Magic in the second preseason game as the Cavs approach the new season. Jared Allen talked recently about the expectations for this team, and he knows they're very clear.
20: That's just the goal for this group. We understand the talent that we have. We understand what we are able to achieve, and that's the ultimate goal in this league, to win the championship. And we all know that our legacies that we want to leave behind are all dedicated onto that.
1: Yeah, they certainly are. Jared in his 10th NBA season, number 7 as a Cavalier. Another thing that Jared talked about this week was the fact that having James Harden with the team from the beginning of the season. Of course, last year he joined midseason, and Jared believes that that's going to be big actually for the two of them and their synergy on the floor.
21: We're able to get his input on a lot of things. You know, last season, you don't really want to change too many things up during the season, especially when you're getting so close to the postseason. But now his input means a lot to how much it's going to change the offense and defense. Super exciting. He's an excellent pick and roll player. You can call him one of the best. You know, I feel like I'm pretty good at pick and roll myself, and we're able to adjust to any type of defense at any time.
1: Well, James is in the lineup tonight, so maybe we'll get a little peek at what Jared's talking about. But boy, one of my memories from the Cavs' last regular season last year was Jared's incredible game in Portland. The night he had 40 points, 17 rebounds, 5 assists. He was absolutely unstoppable in that one. Now, I mentioned Harden in the lineup tonight as he set out the first one. The only two that were are held out tonight. Naquan Tomlin still dealing with a sore back, and Khalifa Jopp is out with a sore left knee. Well, we go around the NBA, and in China last night, the Mavericks met the Rockets. Dallas wins the game 132-115. But a big story in that game, Kyrie Irving scored 17 points. His first action since he tore his ACL in his left knee back in March of 2025. And on his first game back, here's what Kyrie had to say about it.
22: Just felt good to get that out the way. You know, I was kind of imagining how it was going to go, dreaming about how it was going to go, and just glad that I got that out the way. And just incredibly grateful for my teammates as well and their support, and just seeing them rise up off the bench to celebrate me as well, that always feels good. And, you know, God is truly the greatest, so just being able to perform at a high level, that felt amazing.
1: So Kyrie and the Mavericks, of course, with Cooper Flagg, but they were taking on Houston. That game was played in China, so his first game back actually occurred in China. Well, the Cavs getting ready to take on Orlando tonight. Now, their new head coach is Sean Sweeney. As Tim said, he's been with the Spurs as an assistant, and he was asked today, well, what is he looking for from his team against the Cavaliers tonight?
3: You know, one of the things that I really want us to hit on when we go up there is our discipline on both sides of the ball. Discipline to be in the right spots defensively. Discipline to make sure we make the right call every time. You know, we want to have some things be a little bit more automatic when we know we're supposed to do it. You know, so not should I or shouldn't I, but some more automatic behaviors.
1: So we'll get a look at the Magic tonight. Other games around the league tonight, the Bucks meet the Hornets in Charlotte, and also preseason play later tonight. Denver will play host to Chicago. 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Toyota, let's go places. Well, as I always say in the preseason, number one, stay healthy. Another key to look at for the Cavs tonight is rebound that basketball. My goodness, they got clobbered on the offensive glass. Boston had 21 offensive rebounds, and that turned into 27 second-chance points. So that certainly has got to be an upgrade for the Cavaliers tonight as we look at our Toyota keys for the game. Also, some news on the ice. The Monsters, a winner today over Lehigh Valley by a score of 5-2. That's three wins in a row now for the Monsters, and they will be back home on Friday night when they will play host to Wilkes-Barre Scranton in a 7 o'clock they'll drop the puck at Rocket Arena coming up this Friday. Well, the Cavs getting set to take on the Magic. You've heard a lot about Peyton Watson. We're going to hear from him coming up as we get closer to Cavs basketball tonight.
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1: Cavaliers and Magic getting closer to preseason basketball here at Rocket Arena. Well, the most significant move the Cavaliers made this offseason was acquiring small forward Peyton Watson, and Serena Winters had a chance to catch up with Peyton.
29: You're a Long Beach, California guy. Mm-hmm. You know, you were a best recruit in California, come out of high school. Yeah. Obviously, you have your year at UCLA, drafted 30th pick, play 4 years in Denver, and now you're here in Cleveland. Mm-hmm. So as you kind of reflect on this path to what's gotten you here today, what stands out?
30: I would say just the resilience. I think that's the name of the game in life. There's going to be a lot of adversity that hits at different points in time. It could hit early, late, or anywhere in between, and you got to be ready to, you know, get back up and keep swinging. And that's something that I've really prided myself on throughout my life. And I think that it's made me who I am today.
29: I thought it was interesting, a couple of things that stood out in your introductory press conference when talking about why Cleveland and how this all came together with the Cavs. And you said you loved the persistence that they had in you, obviously. But the other thing is an understanding of who you are, your background, where you came from. And that's something the Cavs have always been big on. Mm-hmm. So who is Peyton?
30: It's a really good question. I think that I'm a super prideful son, oldest brother, oldest of two siblings. Super prideful in where I come from. It's shaped a lot about me. But I think more so than anything, I'm a lifelong learner. I'm somebody who's very inquisitive. I'm somebody who likes to be educated about a lot of stuff and knowledgeable about a lot of things. And things that I don't know about, I'm always trying to search for answers and more information about. So I'm just somebody who really loves the life that I've been able to make for myself. Super blessed, super grounded, and I'm looking forward to learning as much as I can. Yeah.
29: I know everybody's excited to have you here, and you're looking forward to how you can help grow this team. So from the other standpoint, like, what were your impressions of the Cavs?
30: My impression of the Cavs was definitely, first and foremost, how authentic and genuine the energy is with the team. Just talking to the coaches, talking to people in the front office, and just various members of our staff. Everybody has been super welcoming, super warm. And they've really shown that their approach to this is they're here for the players and they're here for the betterment of us and the team. And that's something that I really, really resonated with, because I'm somebody who's not afraid to ask for help. I'm somebody who doesn't know it all. I'm somebody who, like I mentioned, I love to learn. So I'm glad that the staff is here for any and everything that I need. And I'll be the same way. They can count on me to go out there with the right attitude and to go out there and produce.
1: That's Peyton Watson talking to Serena Winters, young man acquired in a sign and trade, and then he was a restricted free agent, and he ended up signing here with the Cavaliers. And boy, watching him play the other night was exciting, and you just hear him. He's really got it together, and he's in that starting lineup tonight. The Cavs going to go with the lineup with Harden and Mitchell, and then it'll be Watson, Allen, and Mobley to round it out for Kenny Atkinson in tonight's second preseason game. Well, that does it for tonight's Huntington Tip-Off Show. Now, I'll be back at the half, and then our halftime report, it's a conversation with Donovan Mitchell, who really, in a way, he's become Mr. Cleveland. You know, we talked with him about the fact that ever since he arrived, everyone speculated, well, he'd be leaving town, and here he's made this major commitment. In fact, he was even at the Guardians game last night. So at halftime today, a conversation with Donovan is coming up. So the Cavs and the Magic, they're getting ready for preseason game number 2, and all of the action is straight ahead. This is Cavaliers Basketball on Rock Entertainment Sports Network, presented by Medical Mutual, powered by iHeartRadio.

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0: the Joe Tate Perch at Rocket Arena in downtown Cleveland. Good Sunday evening, everyone, and welcome to Cavaliers Basketball all along the Rock Entertainment Sports Network presented by Medical Mutual. Tonight, preseason game number two for the Cavaliers back at home as they take on the Orlando Magic, the second of what will be only three preseason matchups. And the third and final matchup before the Cavaliers open the regular season will be against the Orlando Magic. That game will take place on Tuesday night down in Orlando. But tonight, Cavs and Magic here at Rocket Arena. Magic coming in at 1-0 in the preseason. And again, results and scores really don't matter in preseason basketball, but the Magic did win their preseason opener. They were in Memphis and knocked off the Grizzlies 122-118. For the Cavaliers, as you may be aware, their preseason started on Thursday night. The Boston Celtics were in town, and the Cavaliers fell to Boston by a final of 124-113. So these two teams going at it tonight, and they'll do it again in 48 hours. For the Cavaliers on Thursday night, there were some bright spots, and certainly one of those was the play of Craig Porter Jr. Now, this is a young man that is hard to believe in his fifth year in the league out of Wichita State. Certainly has had a nice start to his career here in Cleveland, but I think bigger things are expected of Craig Porter this season. And for Porter on Thursday night, 5 points, but a 10-assist ball game. And Craig being asked to be one of the guys coming off that bench to provide depth for the Cavs this season. And he said after the ball game, yeah, the Cavs do have some really good depth. They've got great depth going into the season.
1: Everybody can play almost every position. I mean, obviously, give him guards and bigs, whatever, but just everybody on this team is literally, they got a little bit of everything, and that just makes it literally takes a little pressure off James, Don, or whatever, because we know what everybody can do.
0: Now, on the flip side of the coin, there's a newcomer in Mario Hezonja. Of course, he spent the past several years playing over in Spain, but came out of college basketball back in 2015. He was the fifth pick in the draft by the Orlando Magic. But now with the Cavaliers, and Mario says he's new to this ball club, but he's getting great support from his new teammates.
2: Everybody just so supportive of me since I came. I know it's, they can just turn their head on the other way, just another European player, but like they really respect me, like my draft, like my whole process, my whole career. So like I'm so beyond thankful that they are like so appreciative of me, and they received me with open arms, basically, open mind too.
0: And Mario looked good on Thursday night in his debut as a Cavalier, had a 5.5 rebound game in over 16 minutes of action. So we'll see plenty of Craig Porter and Mario Hezonja tonight, and it will be what should be the starting five for the Cavaliers when they open up the regular season with Harden, Mitchell, along with Peyton Watson, Mobley, and Allen. So it's the Magic and the Cavs here at Rocket Arena, preseason game number two. When we come back, we'll bring you the starting lineups and the opening tip. That follows this timeout.
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0: 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Bullseye! Donovan Mitchell stepped left. 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
0: 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Pow! 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
0: 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For Orlando, inactive tonight. Several players. Anthony Black will not go. Jonathan Isaac is out. Desmond Bain also out of tonight's ball game. So is Jalen Suggs. For the Cavaliers, Naquan Tomlin is not going to be playing tonight. And also out is Khalifa Jopp. So with that, our Huntington starting lineups. For Orlando, Paolo Banchero, along with Jace Richardson, Franz Wagner, Tristan De Silva, and Wendell Carter Jr. Starting lineups for the Cleveland Cavaliers. As always, we're going to go courtside and join in with the best public address announcer in the NBA, Ahmad Crump.
8: Cleveland! It's time to let them know. It's time to be the starting lineup for your Cleveland Cavaliers! First, we have the center. He's from Texas, number 31. Number 4, Evan Mobley. The other four is from UCLA, number 8, Preston Watson. Now the guard from Arizona State, number 1, James Harden. And the other guard from Louisville, number 45, Spider Donovan Mitchell.
0: Nobody does it better than Ahmad Crump as he brings you the Huntington starting lineup for the Cleveland Cavaliers. Ahmad is certainly one of the, if not the best, in the NBA. Just does a fantastic job. Hey, before we get rolling tonight, want to remind you that we want to hear from you tonight. That's right, those text lines are open. Text us, 216-440-9566, 216-440-9566, or listen to this. 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That's right. You may hear your voice tonight on the air. So again, go to the iHeartRadio app. Click the red talkback mic and send us a voice message during the game. Now that could be a lot of fun. All right. Three officials working tonight's ball game. Our crew chief is Trey Maddox in his 16th year in the league. Derek Collins on the floor with Trey Maddox. And a guy who played NBA basketball, but now he's in his 31st year out on the floor as an official, Leon Woods. Well, let's hope Well, that the conclusion of a big Cleveland sports weekend is a happy one. Of course, earlier today, things didn't go too well for the Browns in the Meadowlands. Tough loss to the Jets, but a huge congratulations to our great neighbors across the plaza, the Guardians, heading to the ALCS after that thrilling Game 5 win over the Chicago White Sox, completing the comeback from being down 0-2. Just thrilled for all my friends in the Guardians organization, in particular Hammy and Rosie, as they called that Game 5 last night, had a chance to listen to that, and as always, just superlative work from Tom and Jim. So best of luck to the Guardians as they now take on Tampa Bay in the ALCS. But our attention turns to basketball. Cavaliers and Magic. Preseason game number 2 and the first of 2 matchups in the next 48 hours. Now the ball was in the air. And I mentioned Derek Collins, one of the officials working tonight's ball game, said, yeah, that wasn't a good tip. Allen pre-jumped it. So the ball will belong to Orlando. Magic in their traveling blues. Got the blue shirts and shorts with the white letters and numbers and the black pinstripe. Cavaliers in their whites, white shirts, white shorts with the wine letters and numbers and the gold trim. Orlando here in the first half of play going right to left from my vantage point here in the Joe Tate perch. They're heading towards their own bench. Here's Franz Wagner out front. Wagner running the lane against Mobley. Wagner to Da Silva, swings it left side to Richardson, dumps it on the baseline to Banchero. Banchero against Watson. That's offense against defense, and Banchero missed a shot badly. Great defense by Peyton Watson. Cavs to the other end, their first possession of the ball game. Harden, right wing three, no. He got knocked down. That'll be a foul on Tristan Da Silva. That patented crossover dribble, step back, and James Harden picks up the foul. So Harden will be shooting 3 free throws. Now, James didn't play on Thursday night, but we all are well aware of his resume. 11-time All-Star, 1-time MVP. Last year played in 26 regular season games for the Cavaliers. And, of course, the postseason as well. And you have to keep in mind, in the postseason, James Harden was dealing with that fractured thumb. Of course, he's going to say it wasn't bothering him, but you could see it was impacting his free throw shooting, his ball handling, and of course, he's one of the greatest to ever handle the basketball from that point guard spot. 3 for 3 on those free throws.

but shoots it out front to Wagner. Wagner against Watson. Wagner has nowhere to go. Watson with great defense. Wagner left side to Banchero. Fires on the right side to Da Silva, and his three in and out. Rebound out of bounds, and it went off Jason Richardson for Orlando as he poked it away from Peyton Watson. So with 10:51 to go in the first, Cavaliers have it for the second time in the ballgame. Harden through the center circle. Harden works to the left sideline, and we're going to get an illegal screen called on Evan Mobley. And Mobley gets hit with the offensive foul. Basketball goes back to the Magic. Magic under their first-year head coach, Sean Sweeney. They brought Sean Sweeney in from the San Antonio staff. Here's Wagner out front, comes around a Carter screen. Wagner then got tripped up by Donovan Mitchell. Wagner goes tumbling, and Mitchell draws the foul. Interesting coaching note with San Antonio, with Orlando. Sean Sweeney came from San Antonio, former Cavalier assistant. Greg Buckner is now on the Orlando staff. As Banchero's pass down low, poked out of bounds by Jared Allen. And John Beilein, who was here for a very short time to start the 2019-2020 season. John Beilein is now a senior coaching consultant with the Magic. Inbounds Da Silva, corner three is perfect. Tristan Da Silva right in front of that Magic bench. Gets the three ball. He had four from downtown in their walk or in their win over Memphis the other night. Ties the game at three. And now at the other end, Donovan Mitchell got sent to the deck. And the foul will be called on the Magic. They got that one on Wendell Carter Jr. So a new coach in Sean Sweeney, but not a lot of changeover as far as the roster is concerned. It's a team that has made the playoffs for three straight years and has gotten knocked out in the first round three straight years. Harden with a drive left of the lane. The floater is good. Puts the Cavs up 5-3. Right of the lane, running bank shot good by Wagner, and he drew the foul. So Franz Wagner will head to the free throw line looking for a three-point play. Wagner in his seventh year out of Michigan has spent his entire career with Orlando. Eighth pick in the draft back in 2021. Rolls the free throw in. Magic up 6-5. Under 10 minutes to go. First quarter here at Rocket Arena. Two teams meet again Tuesday night in Florida with a fly to Orlando tomorrow. Mobley on the handoff to Mitchell. His three, no, but a whistle and a foul. Although Derek Collins is going to say Mitchell got fouled before that shot. Donovan questioning Derek Collins on that. Although if you were listening the other night, I mentioned not a lot of complaining from the guys in preseason games. Hold your fire until it really counts. Here's Watson outside the three-point arc. Watson pulls up, shoots, and hits left of the circle. Peyton Watson at a seven-point ball game on Thursday puts the Cavs up 7-6 with his first two tonight. Wagner, lob on the right side to Banchero. Paolo Banchero back to Wagner. Wagner into the paint against Watson. And Watson blocked the shot. Out of there with it comes Peyton Watson. Lob to Mobley. Pow! With two hands. Watson with the block. Watson with the assist. Peyton Watson. You're going to love him, fans, I'm telling you. And there's a steal by Donovan Mitchell. 9-6 Cavs. Mitchell with the basketball. Pulls up three ball. No. Rebound grab by Paolo Banchero for the Magic. Banchero bounced down low. Da Silva feeds left corner to Wagner. Open three is good. And Franz Wagner now with 6 points in the ball game. He was 0 of 3 against Memphis from downtown, but that one was perfect. 9-9 ball game. Mobley left of the lane. Mobley in heavy traffic. Put it up. No. Boy, we've got three guys down underneath the basket. As the foul will be called on Orlando. It's a blocking foul. And that'll put Evan Mobley

0: at the free throw line. Well, Cavaliers after tonight will have their home opener on Saturday, October 24th. 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Evan Mobley at the free throw line. First one is up and good. Mobley was 2 of 3 on Thursday night. Last year, that free throw shooting dipped to just under 61%. As Mobley, basket right in front of the Cavalier bench, hits the second. Cavs up 11-9 with 8:20 to go here in the first quarter. Bogner into the forecourt for the Magic. Gave it off to Richardson. Richardson hands it to Banchero. Shoots it right side to Richardson. Left wing to Banchero. He runs into Watson. And Watson drew the offensive foul on Paolo Banchero. Although Watson still down on his back. Tell you what, Peyton Watson looking like Deshaun Watson right there. Watson for the Browns was on his back all afternoon as the offensive line had their struggles. But Peyton Watson there on his back for a good reason. He drew that charge from Paolo Banchero. Basketball goes back to the Cavaliers. Up 11-9. As we're about to hit the 8-minute mark here in the first quarter. Here's Mitchell, the left of the circle. Mitchell around an Allen screen. Mitchell feeds right corner to Harden. Three ball, James. Got it! James Harden. Well, he's got a three ball, a two-point field goal, and 3 of 3 from the free throw line. The Cavs are up 14-9. Here's Wagner out front against Mobley. Wagner into the paint, spinning. Right wing to Da Silva. His three too strong. Rebound back to Da Silva. Comes up. No. But he got fouled by Jared Allen. So that'll put Tristan Da Silva at the free throw line. Tristan Da Silva. What a nice ball game in the Magic preseason opener that went over Memphis. Da Silva, 19 points and 5 rebounds. Another one of those Magic players that has been around for a while. Now his fourth year in the league, drafted by the Magic back in 2024. Da Silva hits that first free throw. Tristan Da Silva, 6'8", out of Colorado. Second free throw, line left, is on the way, and Da Silva missed it. Rebound, Jared Allen. By the way, you're going to want to hang around tonight at some point during the broadcast to tell you about a trip that I made with Jared Allen this summer to NASA out in Sandusky. Nice runner right of the lane by Donovan Mitchell. It's nothing but net. Makes it a 16-10 Cavalier ballgame. Here's Banchero. Shoots it down low to Carter. Bangs into Allen. And Allen blocked the shot. Feeds it off to Peyton Watson. Watson into the forecourt. Watson bounce on the right wing to Mobley. Mobley with his back to the basket. Now turns into the lane. Hooks. Missed. A rebound grab by Franz Wagner. Wagner up the left side against Watson. Wagner to the baseline. Shoots it underneath to Da Silva. Right corner to Richardson. His three too strong. Rebound grab by Peyton Watson. Watson on the dribble. Watson into the paint. Watson scoops. No. Tried to go coast to coast but couldn't convert. And now Orlando will race to the other end. Lob down low to Carter. Tried to feed it to Richardson. Too strong. Tracked it down in the corner. Got it up front to Da Silva. Left wing to Wagner. Wagner will unload a three. It's in and out. Rebound loose on the floor. Grabbed by Carter and he got fouled. And that'll bring a timeout on the floor. 6:16 to go. First quarter of play. James Harden with 8. Peyton Watson doing a little bit of everything. And the Cavs are up 16-10 with 6:16 to go. First quarter at Rocket Arena.
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7: Cavs up 16-10. They lead Orlando with 6:16 to go first quarter here at Rocket Arena. Tim Elkhorn with you here in the Joe Tate Perch down below. The dynamic duo, best production tandem in the NBA. Senior producer Kurt McLaughlin, technical director Marty Allen. Cavaliers off to a good start. 5 of 8 from the field and 5 of 5 from the free throw line. And also a couple of block shots, one by Peyton Watson, one from Jared Allen. And for every block made by a Cavalier, KeyBank donates $25 to the Cavaliers Community Foundation. So there's $50 in the pot already with a couple of block shots. Hey, we've got some shout-outs to send along as people are texting in. Good to hear from Bill out in Des Moines. Austin in the 419 says, go Cavs and go guards. We certainly agree with that. My son Ryan says he's listening tonight. Well, Ryan, thank you very much. He was on that trip to NASA with Jared Allen and yours truly. Runner in the lane, no good from Banchero. But a foul is called, and that'll put Banchero at the free throw line. So as Paolo shoots two, we'll pause for station identification. 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
7: Banchero missed the first. He's got one more coming. Sixth-year player out of Duke and, of course, was the number one pick in the draft back in 2022. Splits the pair 16-11. Cavaliers by 5. We're halfway through the first quarter of play. Sam Merrill has checked in for the Cavs, as has Jalen Tyson. Harden with a foul line jumper. That's perfect. Harden with a 10-point first quarter. 18-11. Cavaliers by 7 with 5:45 to go. Here's Jamal Kane now in for Orlando. Feeds Carter, and then he'll lob it to Wagner. And Wagner has an easy layup. So Wagner has an 8-point game. He only had 6 in their first contest against Memphis. 18-13. Mobley in the lane. Shoots it left side to Watson. Watson dribbles into traffic, heads to the right sideline. Watson against Banchero. Watson between his legs on the dribble, steps right, baseline, short, rebound grabbed by Wagner. Cavaliers didn't have a lot of ball movement on that possession. Wagner tries to lob it down low, and somehow Kane caught up with it and rattled it in. And Jamal Kane with the bucket. Now Watson at the other end got his shot knocked away by Wendell Carter. Here's Wagner. Wagner swings it right side. Banchero, his three, short. Rebound Sam Merrill. Ahead to Harden. Harden on the run. Harden at the three-point arc on the right wing. Harden picked up by Kane. Harden fires sideline right. Merrill, quick three off the rim. No rebound. Grabbed by Carter. Magic with the ball. Cavs with a three-point lead. 4:40 to go. Banchero shoots it down low to Wagner. Wagner with the layup. Kenny doesn't like what he's seeing. Timeout taken by the Cavaliers. Some defensive breakdowns. 18-17. 4:36 to go. First quarter.
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7: .436 to go, first quarter. Cavs up by one, 18-17. Tim Elkhorn with you. Great to have you dialed in to us. In fact, I have to send out a very special shout out to my good friend Steve and Lorraine. Steve has dialed in on this Sunday night. Special weekend for Steve. Well, why is that? Because his beautiful bride celebrated a birthday yesterday. And I'm sure there was a massive, massive party for that. So, Steve, great to have you listening tonight. Happy birthday to your wife. Hope you guys are enjoying the broadcast. And certainly great to have you with us as the crowd erupts. You're saying, why is that in a preseason game? Because here on the Humongotron, they just played the final out of last night's Game 5 across the plaza. Guardians and Chicago. What a moment as the Guards came back from that 0-2 deficit. Now on to Tampa. Cavs with the ball off the timeout. Here's Harden on the right sideline. Harden, three ball. Got it! And a foul! Oh, my goodness. It may be preseason basketball, but it's vintage James Harden. Hits the three ball and a chance for a four-point play. James Harden sat out Thursday with the sore ankle, but he looks to be in supreme shape tonight. As Harden now with a 13-point first quarter. And it'll stay at 13 as he missed the free throw. Cavs by four, 21-17, 4:18 to go. As Javon Carter now in the game. for Orlando. Bounce out front to Banchero. Banchero will pull up and shoot and miss against Mario Hezonja, now in the game for the Cavaliers. Mobley grabbed that rebound. Mobley gave it off to Harden. Harden works right side of the forecourt. Harden foul. Actually, a foul away from the basketball. That foul on Noah Penda. So Noah Penda picks up the foul. Penalty situation puts Evan Mobley at the free throw line. You know, the 26-27 promotional calendar is stacked with giveaways, theme nights, and celebrations. 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Evan Mobley connects on that first free throw. Mobley now with a five-point game at 8 on Thursday. Mitchell in, Harden out. Harden sits down with a 13-point first quarter. And Mobley is now 4-4 from the line as he connects on the second. Cavs by 6, 23-17. Sean Sweeney has gone to his bench for this sequence for the Orlando Magic. Here's Javon Carter. Carter right of the circle. Lob on the left side to Penda. Penda deals down low to Kane. Kane head and shoulder fake. Got Mobley, but he missed the layup. And then Hezonja bounced it to Mitchell. Back to Hezonja. Pow with two hands. Here's another guy you're going to love in the wine and gold, as Mario Hezonja with the dunk. And Sean Sweeney says, I want to talk about things, as the Cavaliers have opened up an 8-point lead at 25-17. We're going to keep it right here. In fact, Curdy, this may be a good time to tell our Jared Allen story. So everybody always says, you know, what do these guys do during the offseason? And anybody that knows Jared Allen knows he's really into technology, and he loves the space program. He loves looking at rocket launches and studying all the different space programs and what's going on. Well, a good friend of mine from my days at WEOL, high school basketball coach, Rob Overy. And Rob was a great coach in the Lorain County area. Well, his full-time gig was actually at NASA, one of the chief engineers. And so Rob said, anytime you guys want to come out and pay a visit, we'll have you do that. So Jared Allen, Cavaliers photographer Jimmy Longo, along with myself and my two sons, Sean and Ryan, we had an unbelievable trip to the NASA Center in Sandusky this summer. It was absolutely fabulous. Behind the scenes, the people were great to Jared. So a couple of days ago, I said, hey, Jared, what'd you think of that trip to NASA?
15: It was actually excellent. Yeah. Seeing behind the scenes, hopefully they can get me in the ship soon.
8: That's a bucket list.
15: Anytime you need me.
7: So there you have it, NASA folks. I think maybe when his playing career is over. Jared says, put me in the ship. But no, huge thanks to Rob Overy and everybody at NASA. It was wonderful. What a day. Off the timeout, Javon Carter hits the jumper for Orlando to make it 25-19. But it was incredible to see what really goes on at those NASA facilities. Mitchell, baseline right, floater, no, but a whistle and a foul. And that will put Donovan Mitchell at the free throw line. And of course, for my sons, Sean and Ryan, huge Cavs fans, love Jared Allen and Donovan and the whole group. They just couldn't believe that they were in a van all day long with Jared Allen. We just drove around, and then we would get out, obviously, and look at all the different things at that facility. But it was a cool day for everybody involved. Had so much fun. Here's Donovan Mitchell shooting two. Basket in front of the Cavalier bench. First one is up and good. Donovan, of course, throughout his career has been a great free throw shooter. 84% on his career. Last year, he was even above that at 86.5%. Had a tremendous year last year. 28 points, 4.5 rebounds, just under 6 assists per game. Mitchell, good on the second. 27-19. Cavaliers by 8. We're under 3 minutes to go. Mitchell knocks the ball away from Da Silva, but Da Silva got it back at the half-court line. Da Silva to the baseline, lob down low, and there's a dunk as Goga Bitadze now in the game for Orlando, and he had an easy one right there to make it 27-21. Here's Mario Hezonja. Left of the lane, put it up, do nothing but oxygen. Air ball there, back to the other end comes Orlando. Javon Carter, topside to Bitadze, feeds it off to Penda. Quickly to Javon Carter. Carter, top of the three-point arc, on the weave to Jamal Kane. Kane against Jalen Tyson, 6 on the shot clock. Kane, left wing to Silva. He'll unload a three-ball, miss it short. Rebound, Mario Hezonja. Gave it to Mitchell, ahead to Sam Merrill. We're under 2 minutes to go in the quarter. Merrill around an Allen screen, and then Merrill lost the dribble. Down to the floor goes Allen, but he couldn't get it. Carter did, ahead to Kane, and Kane's got it done. Orlando has responded, and they're within 4 at 27-23 with 1:40 to go here in the first quarter. Here's Allen, the guy that wants to ride a rocket ship someday. Hands it off to Donovan Mitchell. Mitchell, right in the circle, pulls up, shoots, got it! Donovan Mitchell, boy, he stopped on a dime and buried the jumper. Makes it 29-23, Cavaliers. Orlando to the other end, again, right to left, as they head towards their bench. Here's Kane out front, tries to come around Tyson, and Jalen Tyson, with a little too much body, picked up the foul. And the Cavaliers are now over the limit, so that's going to put Jamal Kane at the free throw line. Again, the text lines are open, 216-440-9566. Got a text from the 330. Didn't give a name, but said, let's go Cavs, let's go Guards. Boy, it is so cool, and Kenny talked about this before the ball game in his pregame press conference. When multiple teams in a city are doing well, it just lifts everybody's spirits. As both free throws made by Jamal Kane. And Kane makes it 29-25. Here's Mitchell. Donovan bounced to Allen. Allen couldn't handle it. The pass was down near his ankles. Out of there with it, Da Silva. Ahead to Javon Carter. Carter on the left side. Lob in the middle to Da Silva. Swings it on the right wing to Penda. Penda drives by Hezonja, who knocked the ball away. And now Hezonja comes out of there with it 3-on-2. But his pass knocked away by Penda. And Javon Carter has it for Orlando. Gave it to Penda. Right corner to Kane. Kane, right of the lane. Lob in the left corner to Da Silva, and his three is perfect. Well, Tristan Da Silva hits that three ball. He's got two from downtown here in the quarter, and the Cavs lead is down to one. It's 29-28. 34 seconds to go. Tyson, right wing three. It rimmed out. Offensive rebound. Hezonja banked it in, and a foul to go with it. Mario Hezonja. First year with the Cavaliers, but certainly a veteran as far as years playing professional basketball. Hails from Croatia. Had a tremendous run over in Europe. Spent the last 6 years there as he connects on that free throw. Last year averaging 15 points and 4.3 rebounds per game for Real Madrid. 32-28, and Hezonja hit the free throw. Orlando can't run it all the way out. Got a six-second differential. Here's Da Silva. Gave it off to Penda. Noah Penda, top of the three-point arc. Lets it fly. It rimmed out. Rebound Donovan Mitchell. 5 on the clock. Mitchell to the forecourt. 3 on the clock. Unloads a three. Didn't hit anything. And that will end the first quarter of play. 12 minutes in the book here at Rocket Arena. And at the end of one, Cavaliers up 32-28.
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7: Tabs up 432-28 at the end of one. Again, preseason basketball, not necessarily really keeping an eye on that score, but what we're seeing on the floor. Mike Snyder, what have you seen in the first 12 minutes?
23: Well, first off, though, I really want to thank you for that NASA story with you, Jared, and company. That's a great story. And, you know, because I used a few of the Jared comments in the leading up about the expectations for this year. Great story, though, Tim. Well, yeah, I'll tell you what, I saw Jim more purpose from the Cavs tonight, vastly different than the other night. I really liked, really, the first 5 or 6 minutes. I thought defensively, with Watson in there, and they had their starting five that we're going to see most nights, hopefully with good health, I thought they really put the clamps on Orlando. And then you were talking about him, another newcomer, Mario Hezonja. He is a big, strong man, isn't he?
7: Yes, he is. I mean, Mike, you don't realize that he has really put on a lot of weight, and in a good way. It's all muscle. It's strength since when he originally came into the league. He's listed at 6'8", 220. I'm not sure about 220.
23: Well, I'll tell you what, he brings a presence. You know, we've talked about more physicality, and I think that's one of the things we've already seen in preseason game, one plus a quarter. But I like the way they play with some purpose to start this game tonight, Tim.
7: Hey, I totally agree, Mike. Yep. Here we go, second quarter underway. Mike Snyder, of course, legendary, iconic Cleveland broadcaster. Love working with Michael. Here is Hezonja. Feeds Allen right of the lane. Allen will hook and hit. Jared Allen, his first 2 points of the ball game. Makes it 34-28. Cavaliers by 6. Orlando with the basketball. Here's Wagner right of the lane. And Wagner got hit as he went to the basket. Got knocked down. Let's see if they give him a shooting foul. It's on Sam Merrill. By the way, on the floor now for Orlando, Nikola Vucevic. Yes, he has returned to the Magic. Of course, had a great one run with Orlando before they traded him to Chicago. Was with the Bulls for several years. Last year, got traded to Boston. Finished up the season with the Celtics, but signed with Orlando in the offseason. Yes, they did not call that a shooting foul, but on the inbounds, De Silva with a bucket to make it 34-30. And now at the other end, a kickball is called on Orlando. Again, these two teams will go at it Tuesday night in Orlando. That'll be the Cavs' preseason finale. They'll have quite a break between the preseason coming to an end and then that opener a week from Thursday in Philly against the 76ers. as Merrill throws it into Allen. Jared for three. Yes! Oh, my! He launched that like a rocket ship off into space it went, and it hit nothing but the bottom of the net as it fell from orbit. 37-30. Jared still with a grin on his face. Yes. Orlando with a miss. Allen, can he do two for two? Oh, he missed that one. Top of the three-point arc. Rebound grab by Jace Richardson. 37-30. Magic with the ball. Cavs by seven. 10:35 to go. Da Silva, left wing three. Short off the rim. Rebound Merrill. Long pass down the floor. Hozonia ahead of the pack. Into a little reverse slam dunk. Not much on style points, but he gets the reverse dunk to make it 39-30. Da Silva, top of the three-point arc against Peyton Watson. I could watch and call Peyton Watson play defense all night. And Allen with a block. And Jared's not too shabby himself. As the ball went out of bounds, and they'll say it belongs to Orlando. Well, Jared Allen putting all the skills on display. Hit a three ball, big block shot. Da Silva's three from the right wing, no good. Offensive rebound, Wagner got it down low to Vuč. And Nikola Vucevic will lay it in. And of course, Thursday night, offensive rebounds for Boston really hurt the Cavaliers. Mitchell, no look, left wing to Watson, three. Didn't hit anything. Rebound grab by Vucevic. Give it off to Franz Wagner. 39-32, Cavs, 9:40 to go, first half. Wagner, right of the lane. Wagner, lob down low to Vucevic, and it went off his fingertips out of bounds. And yes, while Vuč is back in Orlando, all of these guys in Magic uniforms are players that he hadn't played with previously, so there'll be some chemistry things to work out. Mitchell comes right down the lane, scooped it, no, but Donovan got fouled on his way to the bucket. So Donovan Mitchell shooting two for the Cavaliers. All the Cavalier starters, per se, played just under 17 minutes on Thursday night. Kenny said they will go a little bit longer tonight. Didn't give a definitive number as far as minutes were concerned, but he said they'll get more than they did on Thursday, as Mitchell line right eyes that first one and hits it. You know, tickets for the 26-27 season are on sale, and they're presented by SeatGeek. Cheer on the Cavs at Rocket Arena as they take on the Knicks, Heat, and Celtics. Go to Cavs.com/Celtics. Donovan Mitchell, one of the guys that played just under 17 minutes on Thursday, had an 11-point game in and out on that second free throw. Mitchell now with a 7-point game, and it's 40-32. Cavs by 8, 9:15 to go. We're in the first half. Wagner on the right wing. Wagner back to the basket, backing down Mitchell. Wagner into the paint. Wagner flipped it up, missed it. Rebound Mitchell. Mitchell on the hippity hop, 5-on-4, ahead to Allen, and then Allen had it knocked away, but it's grabbed by Mitchell, right side Hozonia, his three no good, ball tipped out front, tracked down by Mitchell at the half-court line, feeds on the baseline to Watson, Peyton into the paint, and Peyton rolled it around the rim and in on the jumper. And Peyton Watson makes it 42-32, caps back to a 10-point advantage. And the Magic will take time. 10-point lead for the Cavaliers. 8:36 to go, first half. Cavs up 42-32.
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7: Cavs up 10, 42-32, 8:36 to go first half here at Rocket Arena. Tim Elkhorn with you down below. Marty Allen and Kurt McLaughlin. Kurt fielding your texts. We'll get to those. For the Cavaliers, the 10-point lead, and they've been pushing the pace. Peyton Watson is a guy that loves to get out and run. And before the season, or before the preseason got underway, it was Kobe Altman talking about the fact that Peyton Watson is a guy that will push the pace.
25: There's a lot more stuff in coach's offense where, you know, we want to rebound, push, and get out. And we see this just watching him play and being around the guys is rebound, push, get out. And now we're into transition a lot faster. He can snatch it really high off the glass and get out and run. And now we have our guards sprinting down the lane. And now we're making plays. And that we've been missing that out of our starting lineup.
7: Kobe Altman talking about Peyton Watson. Push it, get out, and run. Love that. The Cavs have done that so far, leading 42-32. Banchero comes down the lane, took it right to the rim, drew the foul. And so Paolo Banchero will head to the free throw line. Well, it's the Magic at the line, but I want to let you know that the Cavs and Giant Eagle teamed up to fight food insecurity with the Food for Free Throws campaign. For every free throw made at home by the Cavs, Giant Eagle donates $25 to the Greater Cleveland Food Bank. As Banchero connected on that first free throw. Paolo with only 2 points in the ballgame, both at the stripe. He's now 2 of 3 at the line. For the Cavaliers, Mitchell, Allen, and Rizonia sit down. As Cavs now going with Harden, Malik Thomas, Craig Porter, Watson, and Mobley. So again, Harden had a great first quarter with 13 points. Harden, Malik Thomas, Craig Porter, Watson, and Mobley. It's a smaller lineup with Mobley the big guy. Here's Harden on the right sideline. James into the paint, floats it up, and scores. James Harden had an outstanding game. 44-34, Cavaliers by 10. As at the other end, away from the basketball, it'll be Harden called for the foul. Third foul on James Harden, third team foul on the Cavaliers. Over on the far side, it'll be Franz Wagner to inbound. Of course, his brother Mo Wagner not with Orlando this year, so Cavs fans don't have a chance to boo the Wagner brothers. Here's Vooch, right corner three, missed it. Rebound Mobley. That's a good rebound from Evan. That's a man's board. Got it off to James Harden. Harden through the center circle. Harden hits the brakes, fires right wing to Porter. Porter bounced down low to Mobley. Mobley in the paint. Short shot. No. May have been partially blocked by Banchero. Loose ball grabbed by Penda. Ahead to Wagner. Wagner had it knocked away by Harden. And then it went off Wagner's leg out of bounds. So the ball will go back to the Cavaliers with 7:40 to go here in the first half of play. Evan Mobley through the center circle. Mobley shoots it right corner. Watson, three ball. Payton off the back of the rim. Rebound grab by Noah Penda. A man from France hands it off to Paolo Banchero. Banchero out front, poked away by Porter, but it ricocheted to Richardson. They feed left corner to Penda. Penda double team, got it to Wagner. Wagner on the left wing. He's being harassed, and the ball stolen away by Malik Thomas. The rookie feeds to Watson. Watson down the lane. Tried to give it back to Thomas, but Penda took it away. Penda with some quick hands. Ahead to Wagner. Right corner to Richardson. Got it out front to Banchero. Banchero will bank and miss, but he got fouled. So that'll put Paolo Banchero at the free throw line with 7 minutes to go here in the first half of play. Well, we got a text. This is a special text to me. My buddy Ryan, who is listening in the arena tonight, has texted in. I had a chance to meet Ryan a few weeks ago. Ryan is blind, and I met him along with his sister. Ryan is an avid listener while at the games. And as a surprise to Ryan, his sister had me show up to where they were, and we had a great conversation. Ryan told me he feels like he can see the game as he sits in the arena and listens to me call it. It was just a special meeting. Ryan, it was great to meet you. Thank you for texting in. Thank you for your kind words. Thanks to your sister for buying the hamburger that night. But no, it was a great meeting. It really was. That's always special. 44-35. Cavaliers with a 9-point lead and the ball. Here's Watson. Watson running the lane behind his back to the foul line. Tough shot. Left it short. Rebound Franz Wagner. Magic want to run. Wagner got it down the floor to Richardson, but then he fumbled it out of bounds. Well, that ball went right through his hands like a wet bar of soap. And so the ball will go back to the Cavaliers. Up by nine with 6:40 to go in the half. Here's Malik Thomas, the promising rookie out of Arkansas. Left wing three ball hits the front of the rim, bounces out. Rebound grab by Noah Penda. Gives it off to Banchero. Banchero gets the breaks in the middle to Penda. Right back to Paolo Banchero. Banchero against Porter. Comes around Porter up in the left hand. Missed it. Defended by who? Watson. Watson hands it off to Porter. Porter behind him to Harden. Three ball James. No. Rebound grab by Malik Thomas. Shoves it to Porter. Porter fakes the pass. Drives the lane. Feeds Watson up and under with the reverse layup. And Peyton Watson now with a 6-point first half. I'll say it again, folks. Once you get to know, watch, and listen about Peyton Watson, you're going to love this kid. Banchero in the lane with a bank shot. No, Banchero got it back. Feeds left corner to Richardson. Topside Penda fakes the three. Steps left, shoots the three, buries it. And Noah Penda with his first points in the ballgame. His first action in the preseason. Didn't play against Memphis. Cavs lead down to 8, 46-38. Here's Harden, right wing, three ball. James got it. James Harden has an 18-point first half. I think he's ready to go. Into the forecourt come the Magic. And a foul will be called on Malik Thomas. Hey, are there students listening out there? Well, students, you can score discounted tickets with Cavs Student Pass presented by LECOM. 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So go to Cavs.com/student pass. Jace Richardson at the free throw line for the Orlando Magic. Left-hander, third-year player out of Michigan State, missed that first free throw. Richardson, another one of those Magic draft choice guys. Late pick in the first round last year. Went number 25 to the Magic. 6-1, 180. Second free throw, perfect. So Richardson splits the pair. Cavs by 10, 49-39. 5:08 to go, first half. Boy, they're tooting the whistle out here tonight. It was over on the far side. We've got a whistle and a foul. Noah Penda That gets Javon Carter back in the ball game, sitting down Jace Richardson. It'll be Craig Porter Jr. over on the far side. How about 10 assists for CTJ, as they call him on Thursday? Mobley in the lane, muscling, put it up, no, got it back, and popped it in. Evan Mobley stuck with it. Gives the Cavs a 12-point lead at 51-39. Vaccaro on the left side hands it off to Wagner. Wagner around a Carter screen. Wow, that knocked the teeth out of Tyson. Wagner then lobbed it to Carter. He couldn't convert on the layup, and then he simply lost it out of bounds. There's Jalen Tyson checking the molars after he got hit on that screen by Carter. And that's what Wendell Carter is known for. He's a physical guy, sets outstanding screens. And for Orlando, the reason they brought Sean Sweeney in was try to create more offense. And Carter will be part of that with that screen setting, creating shooting opportunities for guys like Vaccaro, even though he's not playing tonight, Desmond Bane. Cavs with the ball up by 12. Mobley hands off to Thomas. Left wing to Harden. Harden's got the hot hand. Harden on the left sideline. Harden backing down Kane. Three on the clock. Two on the clock. Harden spins, shoots. No. Rebound Vaccaro. Follow Vaccaro for Orlando. Brings it to the forecourt. Vaccaro out front against Mobley. Vaccaro muscling his way down, and he simply bounced it off his shin out of bounds. And certainly have had some turnovers from each team. And as players will tell you, that happens in the preseason, just trying to get that timing back. Guys getting used to playing with one another. Craig Porter in the lane, tried to feed it underneath to Mobley. Mobley lost it, got it back, off to Tyson. Tyson baseline left, left wing Mobley, three is up, in and out. Rebound grab by Jamal Kane. Kane gives it off to Javon Carter. A couple of Carters out there for the Magic. Javon Carter and Wendell Carter. Here's Vaccaro. He knocks into Tyson. Tyson with a bit of a flop. No offensive foul called, but Vaccaro missed the shot. Rebound Harden. Lob down low to Mobley. Mobley in heavy traffic went up, and he got it blocked by Vaccaro. Ball stabbed out of there by Tristan Da Silva. Ahead to Vaccaro. Vaccaro put it up, no, but he drew the foul. He followed Vaccaro. Basically carrying the offense by himself here in the second quarter of play. Well, they're actually not going to give Vaccaro free throws. Or are they? Orlando's at the free throw lane saying, hey, put him on the line, and now they will. Follow Vaccaro, 22 points, 8.5 rebounds, 5.5 assists per game last year. As he sinks that first free throw. Boy, all of his points are from the line tonight. As he now has three in the ballgame. Jared Allen back in for the Cavaliers. Craig Porter Jr. sits down. The Cavaliers now with Harden, Mitchell, Tyson, Mobley, and Allen. And I'm sure this is a combination that you're going to see a lot of during the regular season. Second free throw by Vaccaro is good. You mentioned Orlando trying to find more offense. Again, for the past few years, been a tremendous defensive team, but their offensive woes is what has cost them when they get to postseason. Cavs tried to inbound. Javon Carter knocked down Donovan Mitchell before the ball was inbounded, so Donovan Mitchell will get a free throw. The Cavaliers will have possession with 3:15 to go here in the first half. Of course, at the half, Mike Snyder's coming up with the halftime report. Mitchell line right. Donovan sends it up and in. Donovan Mitchell had himself a great time at that Guardians game last night. It was so cool to see the Guardians with the Cavalier guys there rooting them on. I mean, these two teams were neighbors at the plaza, but they support one another. The players support one another once the guard season ends. And let's hope that's not for a while. Mitchell with a three ball. Got it. Donovan Mitchell hits the three for a four-point possession for the Cavaliers, and they're up by 14 at 55-41. So once the guard season ends, you'll see them here at games. Cavaliers, when time allows, get to Guardians games. Very cool. De Silva, right corner three, missed it. Long rebound out to Javon Carter. Gave it to Wendell Carter. Feeds left side Banchero his three, and there's his first field goal. Although Banchero makes it 55-44, and at the other end, a whistle and a foul as Mobley had beaten everybody down the floor, and Mobley got fouled on his way to the rim. So that'll bring a timeout. We'll have free throws for Evan Mobley after the break. Good first half for the Cavaliers so far. They're up 11, 55-44. They lead the Magic with 2:26 to go, second quarter.
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14: 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Here to call all the action is Tim Alcorn.
7: It'll be Evan Mobley at the free throw line. When we get back to action here at Rocket Arena, 2:26 to go. First half of play, Cavaliers up by 11, 55-44. As we mentioned, Kenny Atkinson had said before the ball game in his pregame press conference that the starters, the frontline guys, would probably get more minutes than they did on Thursday night in the preseason opener against Boston, and certainly things appear to be on that track. As right now, Peyton Watson, Evan Mobley, James Harden, all at 14 minutes. Jared Allen and Donovan Mitchell, 13 minutes. They were all just below 17 minutes on Thursday. So we'll see if they get some run early second half as well. Here's Mobley at the line. 8-point ball game, make it 9. And the encouraging thing is he's now 5 of 5 from the free throw line. No, I do not believe in the announcer's jinx. 5 of 5 from the line, and he missed it. Maybe I should. Cavs by 12, 56-44. 2:20 to go here in the first half. Javon Carter. Bounce right to the key to Paolo Banchero. Banchero swings it left side to Carter. Back out front to Banchero. Banchero against Mobley. What a matchup. Banchero on the handoff to De Silva. Fumbles it in the lane. Ball loose. De Silva on his backside. Got it. Out front to Carter. His three as the shot clock went off. No good. Rebound out of bounds. And it went off the fingers.

0: 59-47 with a minute and a half to go here in the third. Banchero into the lane, put it up, no, but he drew that foul from Evan Mobley. So Paolo Banchero will be shooting two. Of course, these teams playing Tuesday night in Orlando. Now, this year, they only play three times during the regular season. Sometimes it's three, sometimes it's four. Last year, there were four matchups. Cavs won three of the four. But this year, only three times for the Cavs and the Magic. The first two will be in Orlando. December 16th, the Cavs will be in Orlando. And then January 7th, Cavs will be in Orlando. Thank you, NBA schedule maker. Not a bad time to be in Orlando. Magic, only trip to Rocket Arena is in February, February 6th. Banchero splits the pair, 8-point first half. Cavs by 11 at 59-48. Here's Donovan Mitchell. Mitchell against Carter. And again, the officials have been busy blowing that whistle all night long. Not sure if we have a defensive three-second violation.
1: It's third.
0: Or a foul away from the ball. I think they got Jamal Kane. Yep, they got Jamal Kane with the foul on James Harden. So Harden line right, shooting two. Hits the first. So Harden with a 19-point first half. And he's done that in 15 minutes of play. 6 of 8 from the field, 3 of 4, now 4 of 5 from the line. 3 balls, 61-48, Cavs by 13. Here's Banchero, left in the lane, shoots it out front to Da Silva, sideline right to Carter, back to Da Silva. His 3 is short, rebound Donovan Mitchell, but it's poked away by Kane. Got it to Banchero, lob to Carter, he can't convert. Allen tipped it to Tyson. Tyson in the middle to Harden, back to Tyson. Left wing 3 ball, spun around the rim like a top and fell off. Went around about 4 times. Back to the other end come the Magic. Da Silva in between the circles to Paolo Banchero. Banchero, top of the three-point arc. Banchero to the baseline. Fadeaway, no. Rebound grabbed by Mobley. Cavs can go 2-for-1. Mobley bounced to Tyson. Back to Mobley in the paint. Got it out front. Mitchell shoots it down low to Mobley. Mobley in heavy traffic. Hooked it, missed it. Rebound grabbed by Kane. Quickly to Da Silva. Orlando can't run it all the way out, but they can get it down to about 2 seconds. Here's Banchero in the center circle, just holding the basketball, looking at that clock, which right now has 10 to go. Banchero behind his back. Banchero, 3 on the shot clock. Banchero, 2 on the clock. Down low to Carter, and his shot is good from the baseline with 2.4. Tyson into Mitchell. 3/4 court shot from Donovan, wide left. And that will end the first half of play. But an impressive 2 quarters of basketball for the Cavaliers as they have an 11-point lead at the half, 61-50, outscoring the Magic 32-28 in the first and 29-22 here in the second. So, Mike Snyder, I think this is a much more focused Cavalier basketball team than we saw on Thursday night.
2: I would agree, Tim. As preseason game go, a pretty spirited effort by the Cavs, and they lead it here 61-50. You enjoy your halftime break. Coming up, a closer look at the Cavs and the Magic and a conversation with Donovan Mitchell. It's the Cavs 61, the Magic 50.
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8: And at the half, the Cavaliers lead the Orlando Magic 61-50. Cavs had a great start in this game, led by only 4 after 1, but they jumped out early, 16-10. Some strong defense. Cavs getting James Harden back in the flow tonight, and boy, he's responded. A 20-point first half for James as he leads all scorers. Cavs defense has been good. Magic shooting just 35% from the field. Paolo Banchero just 1 of 10 from the field. Harden leads the Cavs with 20. Also, we've seen Peyton Watson doing some great things. He has 6 points, 2 rebounds, and an assist. Evan Mobley with 9 points and 5 rebounds. And Donovan Mitchell with 11.
9: Mitchell with a 3 ball. Got it. Donovan Mitchell gets the 3 for a 4-point possession for the Cavaliers. And they're up by 14 at 55-41.
8: Cavs getting ready for the new season. And joining us now, Donovan Mitchell. Donovan, great to see you. How you doing?
10: Good to see you. I'm doing well. How about yourself?
8: Great. Well, how was your summer? Anything happened this summer?
10: You know, just getting married, right? Nothing too major. No, it was a really good summer. Got married, honeymoon, working out with the guys. It was a lot of fun.
8: Congratulations. I know you've posted some pictures and shared a lot of your joy, and it sure looked like a joyful time for you.
10: Yeah, definitely was, but, you know, it's time to get back to work, so I'm definitely excited.
8: You know, Donovan, you signed your extension this year. And I was talking with Kobe Altman about that. From when you arrived, all the speculation around you has been to be everywhere but here. Right. And here you are. You have made a commitment. Mm-hmm. Take us through why you've really wanted to make Cleveland your home here with the Cavs.
10: Yeah, I mean, I think the best part about it was, you know, I really felt like the way I feel now is the way I felt when I first got here. Didn't expect to feel that way when I got here. I've said that all the time. I didn't know what to think. You know, obviously I knew what the basketball would be like, obviously with the guys we had here, but didn't know what the city was like. Didn't know what the fans would be like. Just knew like, hey, I played here. I shoot pretty well here. The guys are pretty good here. And that's pretty much that. And from the day I got here, man, the amount of love I've gotten from the city, the fans, the basketball has obviously been a big part of that as well as the success we've had. Just seeing how dedicated ownership is to spending in the ways that help winning, that just shows what this organization means to the city, but also where their head is at with winning. So I told Kobe, it was no brainer for me. It really wasn't much talk. You know what I mean? Right. It's just like, all right, you know, let's do it. So I'm excited. My wife is excited. My family's excited. So now we've got to go deliver on a championship at some point.
8: And, of course, the championship is the goal, Donovan. This appears to be a very close-knit team. Your thoughts?
10: This is the most time I've spent with my teammates outside of the season in my entire career. We've done mini camps in Arizona, New York. Guys have come to Louisville. Everybody came to my wedding. You know what I mean? There's been so many different instances where we just go play, went to a high school game with some of the guys. Like, we've just done so many different things. And now we're about to go to Spain with everybody's families. Like, that to me it does a lot for what happens out here. You know what I mean? I think people don't understand. People think, yeah, the X's and O's and who's going to be a low man. You know what I mean? Who's boxing? Right. That's obviously a big part of it. But I do also feel like being able to be around each other, and get to know the ins and outs about each other are equally as important. So we're really on a head start there as far as last year, and then obviously when we get on the court, do what we got to do and handle business during camp. So I'm excited.
8: Donovan, do you believe the Cavs are being disrespected in the preseason predictions?
10: I feel like it just comes with it, right? Like, I think when you get swept in any right, there's always a level of disrespect that comes with that. But I think as far as the Cleveland fan base and the media, we understand the journey that it's been to get us to the conference finals. We understand that route these past 4 years or whatever. So the world doesn't really see that. And I think that's kind of like a deeper meaning behind that, where like you're not really looking at everybody else. You're kind of looking at yourself. And if we look at what we've done each year, we've made the steps, right? We've made progress. Wasn't always pretty throughout, but we've made progress. So now, all right, cool. Now what? Now what do we do? And look internally as opposed to kind of looking around and saying like, oh, you know, Philly's this, Boston's that, Miami's this. It's like, no, we've made a step, but now it's not just being complacent with the step we've made. It's like, how can we continue to make another step, which we've done every year since I've been here, and that's the goal.
8: You know, you and James Harden, you know, he joins you in the middle of the season. Mm-hmm. How did you know James before and now? What have you learned from being around him? A lot of I know you've already spent time with him this offseason, as you suggest.
10: I've known James my whole career. Obviously, us being Adidas athletes, before I got my signature shoe, I had to do like a mini, you call it like a press tour with him. So kind of following him when he did his shoe tour in China, just to kind of get the ins and outs about it, kind of learn the ropes. So my first 2 years were with him, right? So that was all my summers. A lot of my summers were there, going to his weekend. So we had a great relationship before even Cleveland even got, we got to Cleveland together. And then obviously when we got here, I've learned a lot. I've learned that he gets a lot more hate than he truly deserves. I think that's one thing that people don't understand. And his ability to make others better is just different. You know what I mean? And I think his IQ level, what he stands for the game of basketball, I really think gets overlooked, because he hasn't had a ring, which I think is unfair, but it's the way the world we live in. And, you know, I'm always excited and always blessed to be able to play alongside a guy like him, because he's a guy that, you know, has been the best of the best for a long time. And what he's going to be able to do for our group is special.
8: Donovan Mitchell, my conversation with Donovan from Media Day. And yeah, I'll tell you, James Harden having quite a night tonight. He has 20, Donovan with 11. 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At the half, it's the Cavs 61, the Magic 50. We'll go back to Tim Alcorn. That's coming up with the second half.
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